0: 866-844-7344.
1: U.S. stocks rise to a record as oil prices drop and inflation eases.
2: Stocks rose to records on Wall Street Thursday. The S&P 500 rose 0.7% and topped its prior all-time high set last week. The Dow rose 0.1% and the NASDAQ Composite rose 0.8%. Treasury yields eased in the bond market. A report showed that the rate of inflation at the wholesale level slowed in July. That follows a report Wednesday that showed the rate of inflation at the consumer level also slowed in July. Crude oil prices fell. They've been swinging sharply recently over uncertainty about the U.S. war with Iran. Damian Troisi, New York.
1: Luigi Mangione is expected to plead guilty as early as Friday in the federal case accusing him of stalking and killing UnitedHealthcare CEO Brian Thompson. News and analysis at townhall.com. From Washington, I'm Keith Peters. The resurrection of the Coyote versus Acme movie is catching attention from Hollywood and audiences alike. Correspondent Lisa Dwyer has more on that story.
3: The abrupt termination of Coyote versus Acme sent shockwaves through Hollywood. Everyone in the movie business was accustomed to sudden painful twists of fate, but the wholesale elimination of a finished film, faster than you can say, was something new. In the film, Coyote, after suffering years of defective products, takes Acme to court. After an outcry, Warner Brothers put Coyote versus Acme up for sale, and Ketchup Entertainment bought it for about $50 million. Now, nearly 3 years later, the live-action animated hybrid Coyote versus Acme will finally see the light of day. I'm Lisa Dwyer.
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6: Friday edition. We've made it to Friday. The weekend stands in front of us for us to have at least 72 hours to have some fun. We'll have Enrico in at 7:05 to talk about the news that's coming out of the Middle East, and we'll get his take on that. And then we'll follow it up with Razorback Zach to tell us where the hogs are at in their preparing for their fall season.
7: Can I be in charge for a while?
8: Sir, yes, sir!
9: What's the most you ever lost on a coin toss?
10: Larry Elder here, the sage from South Central, the prince of Pico Union, the czar of common sense, the great Eldersky, Don Lorenzo. Welcome to the program. No victor crests allowed because we've got a country to save. So let's get her teed up!
11: Do you want to play rock? 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
15: 888-971-SAGE, 888-971-7243. I am Larry Elder. We are Salem News Channel. Next segment, we're going to talk to the producer of the film, Reagan, who interviewed John Hinckley, the man who tried to assassinate President Reagan. So stick around for that. We are been talking about this high school teacher in Houston. Teaches seniors. After 2 days, he realized that many of his seniors, he didn't say how many of them, but a class of 22 people, he said seniors couldn't read, couldn't write. We'll get back to that. But I want to talk about Hassan Piker. Hassan Piker is the very popular streamer, influencer, various platforms, over 3 million people, member of the DSA, refers to Israel as an apartheid state, accuses Israel of engaging in genocide, said Hamas is 1,000 times better than Israel, says that the United States deserved 9/11. Said the Constitution is a piece of blank. He wipes his blank with the Constitution. and other assorted things that you'll be hearing over the next few minutes. Virtually all the major left-wing Democrats, AOC, have appeared on his podcast. He's campaigned with them, campaigned with the woman Francesca Hong that polls thought were going to win her gubernatorial primary by double digits. She ended up losing by less than a point. He campaigned several times with Abdul El-Sayed, the Democrat primary winner for the Senate in Michigan. And El-Sayed refused to distance himself from Hassan Piker, and when asked whether you're going to continue campaigning with him, he wouldn't give a straight answer. So Hassan Piker has been, of course, used by the Republicans, by conservatives, to suggest that there's a Hassan Piker problem within the Democratic Party. As I mentioned, Francesca Hong lost her race, even though polls had her ahead by double digits. She campaigned with Hassan Piker. Hassan Piker now realizes he might be a problem. And instead of saying, "I regret things I said," he's demanding that Democrats defend him. Number 60.
0: I know we don't always see eye to eye on a lot of stuff, but you have to literally, at some point, I know you don't want to do this, defend me. And not because you love what I have to say, not because I'm a part of this coalition, even though I am, whether you like it or not, but you are going to inevitably have to say, this is a ridiculous conversation that we're having, because the real conversation that Republicans don't want to have is the cost of living crisis. That requires you, at some point, to basically take the L a little bit, okay? And maybe be a little bit more honest about how I'm not this dangerous, toxic, radical force. I'm not expecting you to defend clips out of context or anything like that. I'm not even expecting you to defend some of these statements at all. I think you should probably attack the form. You should attack the form, you should attack the function, you should probably attack the very reason as to why Republicans have made this are trying to make this a salient line of attack, instead of just allowing the Republicans to consistently make this the number one issue, because every moment that the Republicans are talking about this and you're leaning into it is another moment where you're not talking about the issues, and it will actually become a salient narrative, and it will be awful. Anyway, let's continue.
8: Where I actually need some clarity is there a difference?
15: So, he knows now he's being perceived as a liability. So what does he say? You people better get behind me, because all they're doing is changing the subject from affordability, which they have no answer for, and making me the issue. You're the issue because you are campaigning with politicians. Despite having said America deserves 9/11, saying about the women raped on October 7th, well, some people get raped. Damn right you're the issue. Here's Newsmax on Mr. Hassan Piker, number 58.
13: Mr. Midterm is Hassan Piker. This guy should be the poster person of the midterm elections. He is a crazy, radical idiot, and yet he maintains connections and campaigns with some of the hottest Democrats either running for or are actually in political office right now. Here's a little bit of the crazy, just to refresh everybody's memory.
16: Kill those mother... Murder those mother... in the street. Let the streets soak in their red capitalist blood.
17: When you say Hamas is 1,000 times better, do you actually mean that?
18: I do mean it. I've also said I'm a harm reduction voter, I'm a lesser evil voter, and therefore I would vote for Hamas over Israel every single time.
0: This is so insane. America deserved 9/11, dude. F*** it. I'm saying it.
13: Oh, Republicans are taking that out of context. That's what the media try to tell us. Oh, just taking those comments out of context. These people continue to associate with this dude. That woman on the right, that's this week. That's this week. That's Ms. Hong, who's running for, there's Zoran. These are the hottest Democrats in the country just chillaxing with this maniac who was rooting for the Soviet Union. Okay, he was rooting for the Soviet Union. More on that. So this is a question that you pose to Democrats all over the place. You know, what are you doing with Hassan Piker? And what's his name? Saeed? Saeed, right? This is just a couple of days before the primary. And they're not having any substantive conversation. This is just a signal. This is a signal from Saeed to all the America haters out there and Israel haters and Jew haters that I'm with this guy. Doesn't matter what's said. It's the image right there. And when he's posed the question, well, people say this guy is slick. I don't think this is slick. This is like a dodge you can see light years away, and it's not, it doesn't work.
19: You face scrutiny for campaigning with socialist streamer Hassan Piker, who has made a series of inflammatory comments, as you well know, including saying America deserved 9/11, describing Hamas as a lesser evil than Israel. Do you plan to continue to campaign with Hassan Piker in the general election campaign?
20: Look, I'm less concerned now with who I'm campaigning with, a lot more concerned about who I'm campaigning to. We got a lot of work.
13: Oh, yeah, that's a well done, well done. He basically wouldn't say that he wouldn't campaign with the dude again. He talked about Hassan. He calls him Hassan, not Hassan Piker. Not that crazy radical maniac guy who's hanging around. The one who actually did want the Soviet Union to win the Cold War.
21: What do you think it means that this guy ran as a socialist and anti-communism didn't work to stop him? That's big.
22: Yeah, I think we are in the heart of the imperial core. This is the country that defeated the USSR, unfortunately.
13: He said it out loud. He said, this is a country that defeated the USSR, unfortunately. It's amazing that this guy gets to run around and our side, you know, gets kind of nailed on everything, it seems.
15: Kamala Harris just accused Donald Trump of being a white supremacist. This is Scott Jennings on Hassan Piker, number 70.
23: On top of these candidates, in their own words, their surrogates are just as bad, even worse, actually. We continue today our exploration of the radical socialist streamer, Hassan Piker. Now, he's Abdul El-Sayed's best friend, and he campaigns for him all the time. And African Americans out there, within the sound of my voice, need to listen up, and you must listen carefully. This is who socialists like Abdul El-Sayed choose to keep for company. Just listen to this, Hassan Piker in Cut 8.
0: I don't give a f*** what black people care about. Oh, black people care about this, black people care about that. Like, shut the f*** up. That's not how politics works. Oh, well, Hassan, how dare you? Like it or not, black people care about this issue. It's like, it's such a f***ing stupid stance. Any other black folk want to engage in radical activist language in this f***ing chat? Suck my f***. Yes, dude. It's because I'm racist. That's why. It's because I'm racist, dude. Go back to a better time when lynchings were happening. This is what I like as a black man. Are you always doing too much with black people? Leave them alone. I want to go back to lynching. Like, I get it, but relax. Man, shut the f*** up, okay? You got me, okay? You got me.
15: Because I'm a f***. You kidding. Reagan Film Producer up next. I'm Larry Elder.
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33: I've been collecting stories that are told in the Soviet Union by their people among themselves, which reveal they've got a great sense of humor, but they've also got a pretty cynical attitude toward their system. And I told this one, Bill, you'll have to hear it again. I told it in the car. I didn't tell this one to Gorbachev. You know, there's a 10-year delay in the Soviet Union of delivery of an automobile. And only 1 out of 7 families in the Soviet Union own automobiles. There's a 10-year wait. And you go through quite a process when you're ready to buy, and then you put up the money in advance. And this happened to a fellow, and this is their story that they tell, this joke. that this man, he laid down his money, and then the fellow he was in, that was in charge, said to him, okay, come back in 10 years and get your car. And he said, morning or afternoon? And the fellow behind the counter said, well, 10 years from now, what difference does it make? And he said, well, the plumber's coming in the morning.
15: Triple 8-971-SAGE, 888-971-7243. I'm Larry Elder. We are Salem News Channel. My guest produced the film Reagan, released in 2024. The director's cut is coming out on September 25. It'll be in 600 theaters. In addition to producing his own films, he oversees a marketing team that has marketed 75 films since 2001. He is a music and film producer, author, columnist, and founder of MJM Entertainment Group. Please welcome to the program, Mark Joseph.
3: Well, Larry, it's great to be with you. And I wanted to tell you about stories about the Soviet Union. I met with Yakov Smirnov during my research for the movie. And turns out that Yakov Smirnov was one of the guys that would smuggle jokes to Dana Rohrabacher, who would then get them to Reagan. That was the pipeline of Soviet, anti-Soviet jokes that mocked the system.
15: Wow. Well, Mark, I had the honor of having dinner once with Nancy Reagan, and we talked about the attempted assassination on her husband, and she admitted she was never the same since then. You had an opportunity to interview John Hinckley. What was that like?
3: Yeah, a lot of surprises. You know, first of all, he agreed to do it, which he does very, very few interviews. But I was on a mission. You know, unfortunately, I couldn't include this in the film, but I wanted to find out from John a mystery, because during my research phase to make the movie, I met a gentleman who was in a church group with Reagan after his presidency. And he insisted that Reagan told the group that he had met with Hinckley in person to forgive him. And, of course, this was all news to me, so I went to Mrs. Reagan immediately. She said, no, that never happened. I went to the Secret Service agent, John Barletta. He says, no, the Secret Service has no records of it. Then I spoke to the head of St. Elizabeth's, the mental institution where Hinckley was, and I said, could this possibly be true? Well, he confirmed that Reagan had called and asked to meet with Hinckley. And he said, I told the president, sir, please don't do that. That's a terrible idea to reward potential assassins with private meetings. I wish you wouldn't do it. So he said, as far as I know, it never happened, but he's the president. He could have done it behind my back.
15: Mm-hmm.
3: So that's the first question I asked Hinckley. Did you meet with him? And John confirmed that no, it was blocked by the hospital, but he knew that Reagan wanted to meet with him. So that was my first mystery that got solved.
15: Wow. Well, he did meet with the Pope, though, didn't he?
3: No, that was the Pope's shooter, Mehmet Ali Agha.
15: Oh, you're right. Okay.
3: Yeah.
15: Right.
3: So I think Reagan saw that, and he thought, I want to do that, too. And so, but I told Hinckley that he hadn't heard the story before, that on the operating table in the hospital, Reagan had the sense that if you don't forgive him now, you will not recover. And so Reagan took a moment on the hospital table, or on the operating table, to forgive the shooter, whoever he was.
15: Wow.
3: And he thought that was the key to his recovery.
15: Wow. Well, as you know, and this was in the film, he said when he got shot, what's this guy's beef? And he made jokes. And he said to the doctors, I hope you're all Republicans. And the doctor said, reportedly, we're all Republicans today, Mr. President.
3: Well, that doctor was actually a Democrat, the one who said that.
15: Wow.
3: He said, today we're all Republicans, sir.
15: So
3: his name was Giordano.
15: So, Mark, get back to John Hinckley. What kind of person is he? What's his mental state? What's he doing with his life?
3: Yes, I had about an hour with him. You know, he's on two medications still. So his voice is very monotone, very subdued, but very rational. And I was trying to ask a rational person to explain his irrationality. And, you know, I said, like, what was the outcome you were hoping for by shooting Ronald Reagan? Because he wanted to be with Jodie Foster.
15: Mm-hmm.
3: And he thought somehow he would impress Jodie Foster by killing the president, which makes no sense, of course.
15: Mm-hmm.
3: And so I said, what was the possible outcome you could have hoped for? She's not going to rush to the hospital or to the jail and, you know, marry you. And he said, well, in my delusional state, I just thought that after, you know, I got my punishment, we would be together. And I said, well, but you saw John Lennon's shooter, what happened to him? But you know, we both kind of concluded that you can't really explain mental illness. It's not rational. But that was his delusional state. Also, I learned that he thought about shooting President Carter and also Ted Kennedy. He actually went to a Carter rally in October of the previous year, didn't have a gun with him, but got within distance where they're in a photograph together at a rally in Kentucky. And then he went again to Carter in Nashville. This time he got stopped at the airport and got the guns confiscated. And he went to Yale to see Jody Hinckley with a gun. And he also visited Ted Kennedy's office. So he was just an equal opportunity, a troublemaker, just wanted to make a name for himself.
15: Now, I understand, Mark, that he came from a pretty prominent family. His family was fairly affluent, weren't they?
3: Not only affluent, but big Reagan supporters. So, again, that was a mystery. And here's the weirdest thing of all. I said to John, did you ever talk about this with your parents after it happened? And he said, we never discussed it. All the years, the 40-plus years, I mean, I said, well, you know, you're sitting around with your mom for dinner. Wouldn't you say, honey, why did you do that? He said, we never talked about it again.
15: Hmm. Did he have a message for Jodie Foster?
3: He did. I asked him specifically, and interestingly, he has not been following her career. He has not been watching her movies. So I don't think he's obsessed there anymore. He just said, I wish her a good life, and obviously he has great remorse for what he did. But I don't, you know, from what I can tell from spending that time with him, he doesn't seem to be a danger. He can travel anywhere he wants to now.
15: Mm-hmm.
3: And, you know, he doesn't have any income. He has no Social Security. So he says he makes a living selling, of all things, paintings of his cats and his music.
15: Wow.
3: And he somehow makes a living with that, but he has literally no income and no Social Security funds.
15: We only have about 45 seconds left. The full interview is available on your show, The Mark Joseph Show. Where does he live?
3: He's in Virginia. He took care of his mother for the last 5 years of her life, so I assume he inherited that house. So he has a place to live. And, you know, he's just quietly, I asked him, do you plan to marry and have children again? He sort of laughed at the idea of having kids, but he didn't close the door to getting married again.
15: Mm-hmm.
3: But, of course, we let him know about the film. We're releasing the film, as you said, on September 25th with 10 more minutes. And there is a shooting scene in there with an actor that portrays him. In his book, he said he was a little unhappy with us because we didn't put the name of the actor who played him on the screen. Well, of all the things that wow. I could be hit for.
15: I need a quick answer, Mark. Did he see the film?
3: He has not seen the film.
15: Okay,
3: yet.
15: Thank you.
3: I hope all of you can see.
15: Thank you.
6: With SRN News, I'm Keith Peters in Washington. Firefighters are tackling multiple fires in central England on a day that the UK recorded its hottest day of the year, as an intense stretch of hot weather continues to grip Europe. Thursday's fire outbreak along the West Midlands, which saw several houses burned to the ground, has been one of the most significant incidents the region's fire service has ever dealt with. The Pacific-based aircraft carrier USS George Washington has begun heading towards the Middle East, as reports have emerged of mental health and supply issues aboard the long-deployed USS Abraham Lincoln. The Lincoln has been supporting the U.S. war against Iran. On Wall Street, the Dow up by 69 points, the NASDAQ rose 214, the S&P advanced 50. More details at srnnews.com.
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5: 888-971-SAGE, 888-971-7243. I am Larry Elder, Salem News Channel. Well, Hillary's at it again. She's on a interview, and it says, when it comes to your children's health, listen to doctors, not a president who once told Americans to inject bleach. And of course, he never said inject bleach. Donna Brazile, the former co-chair of the DNC, made the same lie. Unfortunately, she said it in front of Greg Gutfeld, number 45.
6: And by the way, if Joe Biden goes out there one day and asks people to drink bleach as a way of fighting a pandemic, God knows.
7: That never happened, Donna.
6: Yes.
7: You got fed a lie there. That never happened, Donna. You got fed a lie.
6: Well, maybe disinfectant.
7: Never happened.
6: Maybe disinfectant.
7: If you're going to say that on the show, you got to have the clip. Never happened.
6: Well, get the clip.
7: All right.
6: Because
7: good luck.
6: Whatever you want to call
7: I'll
6: it.
7: I'll buy you steak dinner if you find that clip.
6: No, I mean, look.
7: It never happened.
6: I don't want no dinner.
7: I'm just
6: pointing.
7: I'm just trying to be honest.
6: Oh, yes, you did.
7: If you're going to bring up something that's not true, we got to point it out. That's what we do.
5: Oops. Kamala Harris compares the Trump administration to, wait for it, white supremacists. Number 71.
8: The part of the pain of this moment, Stacey, is these so-called leaders who are pushing this narrative about who is a legitimate American citizen among American citizens. Yeah. This blood and soil narrative that's being pushed at the highest levels of our government to suggest that, you know, once again, to harken back to times when it was explicit that there was a hierarchy among Americans and who was superior and whom was inferior, all citizens. And that's what's happening right now.
5: This whole hierarchy, who was superior and who wasn't, that's what's happening right now. You mean the way Joe Biden told Charlemagne the God that he wasn't really black? That kind of hierarchy? Number 72.
9: You have a problem figuring out whether you're for me or Trump, and you ain't black.
5: Is that a hierarchy? Remember when Donald Trump had the stones to go to that National Association of Black Journalists? Remember that? That was in July of 2024. Number 67.
10: And we so appreciate you giving us an hour of your time. I want to start by addressing the elephant in the room, sir. A lot of people did not think it was appropriate for you to be here today. You have pushed false claims about some of your rivals, from Nikki Haley to former President Barack Obama, saying that they were not born in the United States, which is not true. You have told four congresswomen of color who were American citizens to go back to where they came from. You have used words like animal and rabid to describe black district attorneys. You've attacked black journalists, calling them a loser, saying the questions that they ask are, quote, stupid and racist. You've had dinner with a white supremacist at your Mar-a-Lago resort. So my question, sir, now that you are asking black supporters to vote for you, why should black voters trust you after you have used language like that?
11: Well, first of all, I don't think I've ever been asked a question so in such a horrible manner, a first question. You don't even say, hello, how are you? Are you with ABC? Because I think they're a fake news network, a terrible network. And I think it's disgraceful that I came here in good spirit. I love the black population of this country. I've done so much for the black population of this country.

0: including employment, including opportunity zones with Senator Tim Scott of South Carolina, which is one of the greatest programs ever for black workers and black entrepreneurs. I've done so much, and, you know, and I say this, historically black colleges and universities were out of money, they were stone cold broke, and I saved them, and I gave them long-term financing, and nobody else was doing it. I think it's a very rude introduction. I don't know exactly why you would do something like that. And let me go a step further. I was invited here, and I was told my opponent, whether it was Biden or Kamala, I was told my opponent was going to be here. It turned out my opponent isn't here. You invited me under false pretense. And then you said, you can't do it with Zoom. Well, you know, where's Zoom? She's going to do it with Zoom, and she's not coming. And then you were half an hour late, just so we understand. I have too much respect for you to be late. They couldn't get their equipment working or something
1: Mr.
0: was
1: President,
0: wrong.
1: Mr. President, I would love
0: I think
1: you
0: it's
1: can
0: a
1: answer
0: very
1: the
0: nasty question.
1: Wow.
0: I have answered the question.
1: Trust you with another
0: I have
1: years.
0: Been the best president for the black population since Abraham Lincoln.
1: Better
0: That's
1: than,
0: my answer.
1: Better than President Johnson, who signed
0: answer.
1: The Voting Rights
0: and
1: Act.
0: For you to start off a question
2: you
0: and
2: cannot
0: answer
2: say
0: period,
2: this man does not have cashews. Talk about going to the lion's den. Now, you know, life moves fast, and staying sharp, focused, and clear-headed.
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2: very
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1: 888-971-SAGE, 888-971-7243. I am Larry Elder. 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President Trump was telling these black journalists things he's done for the black population. He didn't mention doing something about illegal immigration. I've told you that the Civil Rights Commission did a big study, and they all agreed, even though some are liberal, some are in the center, some are on the left, some are on the right, that the demo that's most harmed by illegal immigration are black and brown people living in the inner city with high school or less. Peter Kersenow has been a longtime member of the Civil Rights Commission, number 33.
2: I had asked the Civil Rights Commission to conduct a hearing on this, and there were at least three hearings that we conducted, one of which was designed specifically to determine the effect of illegal immigration on black workers. We had a panel of experts who testified, and they spanned the ideological spectrum. Regardless of whether or not they disagreed on discrete policy issues, each and every one of them agreed that illegal immigration has a decidedly negative impact on black wage levels and employment levels. If you've got a significant influx of low-wage labor, what does it do? It depresses wage levels, correct? And what we found also was, regardless of the wage levels, illegal immigrants displaced black workers in areas that had traditionally been populated by black workers. And the reason for that is because what you find is black workers, particularly black males, are disproportionately concentrated in the low-wage labor market and are disproportionately likely to have no more than a high school diploma. And the same is true for the cohort of illegal aliens, and they compete with one another in areas such as construction, hospitality, service, and agriculture. This was not a small displacement either. We had one witness who testified that after he had run the numbers, he found that 40% of the decline in labor participation rates among black workers over three decades was attributable to competition from illegal immigration. It comes to nearly 1 million fewer jobs for black Americans as a result of the competition from illegal immigrants. And it's not just the employment levels, it's the wage levels also. And I can only give you a few examples, but we had evidence from the Fed in Atlanta, which did a study on this, to show that illegal immigrants depressed wages, the competition from illegal immigrants, depressed wages by $960 on average. But in certain sectors, such as the hospitality industry, the depression of wage levels was $1,560. And because black workers were disproportionately concentrated in those areas, they were disproportionately affected.
1: But, of course, Donald Trump is racist. Hassan Piker is still upset over Francesca Hong's loss. And he knows that people are blaming it on him. Number 57.
3: Tim Walz is about to go on the stage in the VP debate to say that he would sign off on a nuclear first strike on Iran. You know, insane. But think about what the prospects of a socialist front runner looked like for a statewide race in Wisconsin. Think about how much has changed in the last 2 years. These undermined us. They talked big. They're going to keep doing it, by the way. They're going to call us terrorists. They're going to call us anti-Semites. They're going to call us idealists. And eventually, we're going to win. Just think. 300,000 votes. More votes than virtually every single governor primary. You did that. So don't get discouraged, because the media will do everything in its power to try to discourage you. They will tell you you're a loser. They'll say, oh, DSA, your candidate was oh, Francesca Hong was bad. She was a bad candidate. Oh, she didn't like Thanksgiving. Them. And Thanksgiving too. No, but
1: and Hassan Piker is telling Democrats, you better start defending me. I'm part of your team. I'm part of your coalition, whether you want to admit it or not. So if you don't want them to use me against you, you better start defending me. The man who said that we deserve 9/11, you better start defending me. Man who says, well, some people just get raped, referring to October 7. You better start defending me. Man who said, I wiped the Constitution, my blank with the Constitution, you better start defending me. Man who accuses Israel of engaging in genocide, calls them an apartheid state, you better start defending me. Guy who said about capitalism, F them. Let them burn in the streets. You better start defending me. 888-971-SAGE. I am Larry Elder.

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1: Foundations of Freedom, a look at America's founding principles and the leaders who shaped our nation.
2: In 1783, the Revolutionary War was nearly over, but America's future remained uncertain. Officers in the Continental Army were angry. Congress had failed to provide promised pay, and some considered using the Army's power to force the government's hand. George Washington understood their frustration. But he also knew the liberty they had fought to win could be destroyed by the very army that secured it. Washington confronted his officers and urged them to choose honor, patience, and loyalty to the Republic over rebellion. He could have used their anger to increase his own power. Instead, he used his influence to restrain it. Power asks what it can take. Character asks what duty requires. Washington's lesson still stands. Freedom survives when leaders place principle above ambition and remain faithful to God, country, and the people they serve.
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4: 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So I don't know, I'm not involved in the details of that, so I know the president's got a lot more information, but I think we should keep the heat on, and I believe that at the end of March. I don't think we should have taken their first offer to do an MOU without making sure they didn't have the ability to attack their nations.
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5: SAGE 888-971-7243. I am Larry Elder. We are still on the news channel. Hassan Piker says, you Democrats, you better get behind me and start defending me. Number 60.
6: I know we don't always see eye to eye on a lot of stuff, but you have to literally, at some point, I know you don't want to do this, defend me. And not because you love what I have to say, not because I'm a part of this coalition, even though I am, whether you like it or not, but you are going to inevitably have to say, this is a ridiculous conversation that we're having, because the real conversation that Republicans don't want to have is the cost of living crisis. That requires you, at some point, to basically take the L a little bit, okay? And maybe be a little bit more honest about how I'm not this dangerous, toxic, radical force. I'm not expecting you to defend clips out of context or anything like that. I'm not even expecting you to defend some of these statements at all. I think you should probably attack the form. You should attack the form. You should attack the function. You should probably attack the very reason as to why Republicans have made this are trying to make this a salient line of attack, instead of just allowing the Republicans to consistently make this the number one issue, because every moment that the Republicans are talking about this and you're leaning into it is another moment where you're not talking about the issues, and it will actually become a salient narrative, and it will be awful. Anyway, let's continue.
5: David Crowley is the one who won the gubernatorial primary against Francesca Hong. He says, I'm not campaigning with Hassan Piker. So maybe he didn't get the message. Number 46.
7: He campaigned with, she raised money with Hassan Piker, mm-hmm. the controversial streamer. Would you ever consider doing the same between now and November to win over that base of the Democratic vote?
8: Look, I think that we have to reach voters where they are. And, it, you know, wherever we have to do that. But, you know, I have my ways of doing that. I don't want to lend credibility to platforms, if you will, that I believe further divides us as a community, further divides Democrats, or further divides this country. But I do know that we have to focus on bringing everybody into under this tent. And so I'm always willing to have those tough conversations. But we also have to utilize not just myself, but there are many community members, there are many voters, there are many supporters that we can empower to bring people to be a part of this big tent we call the Democratic Party.
7: When you're talking about dividing, are you talking about Hassan?
8: I'm talking about anybody who focuses on, you know, divisive language.
7: So you are leaving the door open or not to campaigning with him?
8: With Hassan?
7: Yeah.
8: No, I'm not. I don't plan on campaigning with Hassan, if that's what you're asking me. No.
5: That's exactly what he was asking. It took a while to get to it, didn't it? And then there's AOC, number 47.
9: They hate me because they ain't me and they can't ever be me.
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17: News this hour from Town Hall. I'm Keith Peters in Washington. Police credit a company with tens of thousands of automated cameras with helping find missing persons and violent suspects. Now Flock says it's implementing controls to address privacy concerns.
18: Flock says guardrails that are currently optional will become mandatory by January 1st. For example, law enforcement customers will be required to tie each search to a specific case and use an audit tool that flags abnormal behavior. This comes after a Washington Post report found dozens of instances where officers were accused of misusing the technology for personal searches, like tracking former girlfriends. The standard data retention window will be shortened from 30 days to 7, and customers will be allowed to decide which offenses, such as immigration enforcement, outside agencies can search their data for. I'm Jennifer King.
17: The U.S. ambassador to Israel is calling Israeli settler violence in the West Bank a horrific act of terror, as many say Israel's government continues to allow Israeli settler violence against Palestinians.
19: The U.S. ambassador to Israel has condemned the actions of Israeli settlers who are besieging the home of an American Palestinian family in the village of Kusra in the Israeli-occupied West Bank. Since Sunday, a large group of Israeli settlers cut off water and electricity, threw stones, and attempted to bring down a nearby wall on the property that belongs to American Palestinian Lou Riddy. U.S. Ambassador Mike Huckabee called the siege a horrific act of terror. I'm Karen Shamas.
17: The Pacific-based aircraft carrier USS George Washington has begun heading towards the Middle East as reports have emerged of mental health and supply issues aboard the long-deployed USS Abraham Lincoln. On Wall Street, the Dow up by 69 points. The NASDAQ rose 214, with the S&P 500 advancing by 50. More at townhall.com.
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17: There is a new poll on whose kids are participating the most in organized sports. We hear more results on this survey from correspondent Donna Warder reporting.
21: About half of U.S. families who answered the survey said their children in K through 12 play a structured sport. But for families earning at least $100,000 a year, 70% of those families said their kids play organized sports. And it was 40% for families with a lower household income. The findings suggest that although parents see their children's participation in sports as important, the out-of-pocket expenses can be significant. About two-thirds of parents with at least one child in organized sports estimated that they spend about $2,000 a year on equipment, fees, training, and travel. I'm Donna Water.
17: News and analysis at townhall.com. From Washington, I'm Keith Peters reporting. A territorial dispute between Russia and Japan dating back to the closing days of World War II remains unsolved all these years later.
22: Russian President Vladimir Putin has visited one of four Russian-held islands claimed by Japan in his first trip to the disputed territory. Japan calls the islands the Northern Territories. Foreign Minister Toshimitsu Motegi responded saying the four islands are Japan's, quote, inherent territory, both historically and under international law. He strongly protested Putin's visit. The two countries have never signed a formal Second World War peace treaty, with the unresolved territorial dispute over the islands remaining a major obstacle.
17: The BBC's Karumi Mori reporting. The UK recorded its hottest day of the year Thursday, reaching 100.6 degrees Fahrenheit in West London. More on these stories at townhall.com.
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24: Friday edition. We've made it to Friday. The weekend stands in front of us for us to have at least 72 hours to have some fun. We'll have Enrico in at 7:05 to talk about the news that's coming out of the Middle East, and we'll get his take on that. And then we'll follow it up with Razorback Zach to tell us where the hogs are at in their preparing for their fall season.
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26: Morning glory and evening grace, America. I'm Hugh Hewitt. I hesitate to play for you what I'm about to play for you because it's so cringe-inducing. Abdul El Sayed evidently received his campaign management advice from Hassan Piker on you can't be too stupid online, when in fact you can be too stupid online. And Abdul El Sayed did a Blue's Clues-inspired, cringe-inducing video, which has now surfaced. And I regret to inform you, I'm going to show it to you. If you're watching on the Salem News Channel, you may have to look through your eyes. And if you're listening on the Salem Radio Network or one of our great affiliates, let me just tell you, it's done as Blue's Clues, as a child's pitch to do early mail-in voting, proving that El Sayed does not know where the bottom is, put him on the floor, and he'll dig a hole to fall off of. Cut number one.

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1: We just got a letter. We just got a letter. We just got a letter. I wonder who it's from.
0: Oh, it looks like my ballot. Brought to me by my Secretary of State. And with it, I can participate in democracy. The first day that I can turn this in is June 25th. But it has to be postmarked by July 21st. Or I can drop it off up until Election Day, which is August 4th. Thanks, Secretary of State. Thanks, mailbox.
1: Votes could do, we can too.
2: All right. That may be the worst thing I've ever seen. My eyes hurt. And I'm going to play it again because I want you to realize how stupid he thinks his voters are. I mean, I'm playing it after the election because it just surfaced. I don't know who he pushed this out to. College kids? High school kids who just turned 18 who may have grown up on Blue's Clues? Moms? And dads who rely on Blue's Clues? Did he think it was cute? Did no one tell him, no, you're running for the United States Senate? Now, I've got a column in Fox News today, before I saw this clip, how one senator can truly wreak havoc on the United States military. And I cited as my example, Tom Tuberville. Now, Senator Tuberville's a Republican, and I generally agree with him. But I was really angry with him in 2023 when he put a hold on every colonel and captain in the United States military who was up for one star, and on every one star general officers, that's all generals and admirals in all the branches, who was up for a second or a third or a fourth star. A blanket hold. Now, a hold is a right of any senator to indefinitely delay any presidential nomination. In other words, it's blackmail. You want something, and you put a hold. They're usually used judiciously, if at all, because it's such a nuclear weapon of the Senate. It will end up blowing itself up if you use it too much. For the first time in history, really, the first time in history, a senator put a hold on every single captain and colonel who is being recommended for promotion to general or admiral, and every general or admiral who was going to put on a second, third, or fourth star. And Senator Tuberville put that on for 10 months, and it destroyed a lot of careers because this is all, you know, the American military has got a million people in it, and it's a pyramid in the officer corps, and people fall out, and they've got to be replaced, and they've got to make the next billet in order to learn the skill set that they need for the next skill. It's a pyramid that you've got to climb, so that when you end up with two, three, four stars, you really deserve it. And usually when you end up with one star, you really deserve it. There's some political generals. I think Pete Hegseth has been on the warpath against some. He may have been overcorrecting for that. But the Tuberville experiment actually now serves a purpose, because I was mad at the time. I had a lot of friends in the military and family in the military. And though they were not affected by it, I know that if you screw thousands of people out of pay, promotion, transfer, new billets, important schools, if you mess all that up, it takes a long time to pick up the pieces and put Humpty Dumpty back together again. But that's behind us. Senator Tuberville made his decision to remove the hold. He was persuaded by his Republican colleagues, who perhaps are more familiar with the military. I think he's going to be a much better governor than he was a senator at the start. You're going to win in Alabama, win going away, and that's good for Alabama. However, it also underscored, and this is the useful takeaway, one senator, one, can do that to the United States military. Now, do you want Abdul el-Sayed, who is a radical, a left-wing extremist, an Islamist apologist because he's buddies with Hassan Piker, who said America deserved 9/11, Hassan Piker, who's a racist, Hassan Piker, who is homophobic, Hassan Piker, who is everything bad about the extreme left wing and stupid to boot. Right? He's just dumb. And vulgar, profane, worst thing that happened to American politics in a long time. And El-Sayed closed his campaign with him because he's Mr. DSA. And he went, and if he hadn't done that, he wouldn't have won. If El-Sayed wins in Michigan against like the extreme exhibit A of what you want in a senator, Mike Rogers, 14 years in the House, chair of the House Intelligence Committee, former FBI agent, former Army lieutenant, former state legislator, Michigander, common sense, thoroughly good man. Thoroughly good man. Right for Michigan, right down the middle, center right, and serious. Or you're going to have El-Sayed. And again, now I've prepared you to watch Abdul El-Sayed cringe us to all a comatose state, cut number one.

0: Thanks, mailbox.
1: We just got a letter. We just got a letter. We just got a letter. I wonder who it's from. Oh, it looks like my ballot. Brought to me by my Secretary of State. And with it, I can participate in democracy. The first day that I can turn this in is June 25th, but it has to be postmarked by July 21st. Or I can drop it off up until Election Day, which is August 4th. Thanks, Secretary of State. Thanks, mailbox. Votes could do, we can too.
2: All right. Who's he looking for here? Blue's Clues debuted in 2006. It went off the air 10 years ago. Had 143 episodes. Animated Blue Puppy. A lot of stupid stuff like that. It's a kid's show. So what's he think about voters? He's aimed at the demo, right? He's aimed at the Gen Zers who are maybe going to vote for the first time. And maybe there's a bit of nostalgia mining there. Like getting Elmo to do an ad for you or Big Bird to do an ad for you. But maybe it's just stupid. And maybe the stupid that is Hassan Piker rubbed off on him. Here's Hassan. I'm going to play both these for hours again in hour three, just so you can know. Here's Hassan Piker begging us to stop attacking him, cut number 15.
3: I know we don't always see eye to eye on a lot of stuff. But you have to literally, at some point, I know you don't want to do this, defend me. And not because you love what I have to say, not because I'm a part of this coalition, even though I am, whether you like it or not, but you are going to inevitably have to say, this is a ridiculous conversation that we're having, because the real conversation that Republicans don't want to have is the cost of living crisis. That requires you, at some point, to basically take the L a little bit, okay? And maybe be a little bit more honest about how I'm not this dangerous, toxic, radical force. I'm not expecting you to defend clips out of context or anything like that. I'm not even expecting you to defend some of these statements at all. I think you should probably attack the form. You should attack the form. You should attack the function. You should probably attack the very reason as to why Republicans have made this.
2: All right. Attack the form and function is critical legal theory. It's crits generally. It's a talking point drawn from Marxist dribble. It's idiocy. And he is really dumb. He never makes an argument from facts. He never makes an argument from data. He talks in slogans and in profanity. And he's El Sayed's buddy. And he's Peggy Flanagan's buddy. He's the Democrats' new kingmaker. Because he's got a streaming audience of a million people around the world. We don't know who's watching him. But America didn't deserve 9/11. That wasn't taken out of context. He said that. Take it for what it's worth. El Sayed, Hassan Piker, they're running together. Stay tuned. Vic Mattis is next on the You Do It Show.
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0: Welcome back, America. I'm Hugh Hewitt with Vic Mattis, co-host of the Getting Hammered podcast and with the Washington Free Beacon, and Margaret Romer fan. Vic, when did you be Megan Romer fan. When did you become, a Megan Romer aficionado?
1: Well, let's see. I mean, she had her interview on Fox News where I think it was Shannon Bream just had a list of insane DSA talking points and positions. And she said yes to all of them, abolishing, you know, ICE and I think even possibly abolishing the Senate. I can't remember that and either getting rid of the Supreme Court. And she just leaned all in. And then, of course, she had her interview more recently with David Remnick of The New Yorker. And, you know, again, Remnick is no right winger, but boy, did she make him seem like he was totally red-pilled on that. He seemed baffled. He tried not to sort of laugh in her face, although there were times he was just like, I don't understand. And that's the best you can do when you start asking questions and it's clear that the person you're asking questions to has no idea what to say. And he's talking about, for example, the Camp David Accords, and she's not familiar with the fact that, you know, the Palestinians were offered Jerusalem. And later he's asking about, really, diplomats can go to Ukraine and suddenly problem solved, and they haven't done that yet. And she's just nodding along. And then, of course, the worst thing is her agreement to go when she said that she would have joined Daria Lisa Avila Chevalier, who will become a congresswoman after the fall election, at the October 8, 2023 rally, less than 24 hours after the worst attack on Jews in the Holocaust. And she says, yeah, I'd probably be there too. This is not to say, she says, that she does, you know, she doesn't condone the violence, and she's not saying that she supports that, but she understands why they would do it, and she'd be there to support them.
0: Okay, so Vic, that was our entry-level drug for DSA people and your first cut at the easiest target. Now I'm going to burn your eyes out and show you an ad that Abdul El-Sayed cut before the election that has only recently surfaced, and I want to know if you even understand what it's trying to do. Cut number one.

0: Thanks, mailbox.
1: We just got a letter. We just got a letter. We just got a letter. I wonder who it's from. Oh, it looks like my ballot. Brought to me by my Secretary of State. And with it, I can participate in democracy. The first day that I can turn this in is June 25th, but it has to be postmarked by July 21st. Or I can drop it off up until Election Day, which is August 4th. Thanks, Secretary of State. Thanks, mailbox. Votes could do, we can too.
2: So, Vic, does that ring any bells with you?
3: Sadly, it does. I mean, my son.
2: Oh, your Blues Clues dad.
3: Yes, yes. And, you know, he and my son, when he was, you know, he's now going off to college. And so Abdul El-Sayed has now ruined what once was a happy memory for me of Blues Clues. My son even had what we called his handy-dandy notebook. So I get the reference, and I do want to say for the record, the first host of Blue's Clues was better than the second host, Joe. But that aside, this is really weird, and I don't know how that is going to play in Michigan, especially now that you mentioned, Hugh, it's been resurfaced. It's just weird and slightly creepy, and I get it. You know, you can vote by mail. In fact, you can vote weeks and weeks earlier before you find out your candidate is insane and it's too late to change it. So I guess that's the case he's presented.
2: So do you think he was aiming at your son's demo, who watched a lot of Blue? Because it's been off the air for 10 years. Do you think he was aiming at young people that he thinks are stupid?
3: Yeah, I mean, there's definitely a nostalgic element to it. And it's something that we as adults are – that's not going to resonate with us. And it's not going to resonate with, you know, obviously kids who are not eligible to vote. But certainly if you're 18, you're going to say, oh, I remember that. And this guy is so funny and that's cool. And I guess I'll vote for El-Sayed. Maybe that's what he's going for there. But again, that's really weird. And he just ruined a wonderful memory for me.
2: Okay. Now I'm going to go full DSA on you. The brand new kingmaker of the Democratic Party, Hassan Piker, is feeling put upon cut number 15.
4: I know we don't always see eye to eye on a lot of stuff, but you have to literally, at some point, I know you don't want to do this, defend me. And not because you love what I have to say, not because I'm a part of this coalition, even though I am, whether you like it or not, but you are going to inevitably have to say, this is a ridiculous conversation that we're having, because the real conversation that Republicans don't want to have is the cost of living crisis. That requires you at some point to basically take the L a little bit, okay? And maybe be a little bit more honest about how I'm not this dangerous, toxic, radical force. I'm not expecting you to defend clips out of context or anything like that. I'm not even expecting you to defend some of these statements at all. I think you should probably attack the form. You should attack the form. You should attack the function. You should probably attack the very reason as to why Republicans have made this
2: Vic Mattis, attacking form and function is crypt talk. What do you think he's doing there?
3: I think that Hassan Piker is finding himself in a position reminiscent of Jeremiah Wright. You know, I mean, it's the moment when Obama hung him out to dry, even though he very much looked up to him because, you know, they were putting that, you know, they were shining a spotlight on that and it was making him look kind of radical. And of course, in many ways, Obama was. And Hassan Piker is not going to be a team player. He has millions of followers, as you know, a lot of acolytes and people who actually, frankly, agree with all of his detestable positions, whether it be 9/11 or the raping of capitalists or not caring what happened on October 7, not caring what happened to women at the concert on October 7. I mean, it's sick. And so he tries to preface it by saying, look, I'm not saying that you should also say that, you know, America had it coming on 9/11, but, you know, do me a solid here and at least, you know, come to a partial defense of me. And I don't know what the candidates are going to do. I mean, honestly, in El-Sayed's case, he may, in fact, still stick with Hassan Piker. He went to that pool party on election day.
2: Oh, yeah, he stuck with him.
3: Yeah, he's that confident about it. But it's going to put all the other Democratic candidates in a very uncomfortable position, because now that we're heading into general elections of the midterms, their Republican opponents are going to say, do you stand with Hassan Piker on any number of detestable positions? And they're going to have to either, you know, find some wiggle room there, or, you know, go to talking points and say, well, the real issue is this and Trump. Or they're going to have to just say, yeah, I'm cool with it. And so the civil war on the Democratic side continues here.
2: And I hope it continues for another 82 days. Vic Mattis, co-host of the Getting Hammered podcast, culture and of art affairs, something editor at the Weekend Free Beacon. Follow him on X at Victorino Mattis. And thank you, Vic, even though I've ruined Blue's Clues for you. Stay tuned, America.
0: With SRN News, I'm Keith Peters in Washington. A surrogate who gave birth in Texas to a California couple's child is embroiled in a legal battle. She gave birth to a boy with a severe birth defect Wednesday and is attempting to gain custody of the child. The birth came after a judge in Texas ordered a hospital to provide life-sustaining care. The surrogate said the couple pressured her to end the pregnancy after learning of the diagnosis. Firefighters are tackling multiple fires in central England on a day that the UK recorded its hottest day of the year as an intense stretch of hot weather continued to grip Europe. Thursday's fire outbreak across the West Midlands, which saw several houses burned to the ground, has been one of the most significant incidents the region's fire service has ever dealt with. More details at srnnews.com.
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0: Back, America. I'm Hugh Hewitt. Jake Auchincloss is a member of Congress from Massachusetts, Harvard grad, Marine, normal, for a Democrat, pretty good. He went on MS Now with Alicia Menendez, and apparently when you go on MS Now, you lose your mind, and you say whatever the host wants to hear. Cut number three.
1: To the point you made about leadership, you have repeatedly called on Defense Secretary Pete Hegseth to resign. If Democrats are to take back control of Congress, will impeachment be a priority?
2: Yes, it should be. Absolutely. We need an inquiry. We need oversight and investigations. And if the facts yield an impeachment recommendation, we need to pursue that vigorously.
0: We're going to impeach Pete Hegseth. It makes a lot of sense to me. Not. I just think when you've lost a normie like Auchincloss to the vortex on the left of the Democratic Party, you're really losing the whole party down the spider rabbit hole. Not the whole party. Former Jill Biden chief of staff Michael LaRosa went on, not MS Now, but News Nation with Elizabeth Vargas and Tim Pawlenty, cut number 14.
3: He's a fraud. You were talking about money in politics, right? He has the opportunity right now to tell the Democratic super PACs that are running ads on his behalf
4: to get out of
3: Michigan.
4: You're talking about Syed. Syed should be saying this.
3: That's right. Elizabeth, you can't bash the system on a Monday and benefit from it on a Tuesday.
4: Yeah.
3: And that's exactly what he's doing. He's taking money from NVIDIA and big tech and big healthcare. He's just not telling you that.
4: Yeah.
3: He's also, they're super PACs who, by the way, are funded by corporate PACs, and lobbyists like me are also running ads for him. So he needs to make up his mind. He's talking out both sides of his butt.
0: Getting all upset there on the Democrat side. El Sayed is caught between rock and hard place time. He can't unglue himself from Hassan Piker, and he can't stop Joe Biden's former chief of staff from coming after him with an axe. I don't know what he's going to do. Ro Khanna, by the way, on with Steve Inskeep. I played one clip of this in the opening monologue today, but I want to play that again and then part two. This is, again, Congressman Khanna has been on this show a dozen times, and he used to be, look, very liberal, but a smart guy, Yale lawyer, good representative for Silicon Valley, but he knows he has to say insane things to even have a shot at being taken seriously and allowed on the stage of the Democratic debates that will begin not long after the voting ends in November for the 2028 nomination. Ro Khanna is running for president. So he went on with Steve Inskeep, cut number 12.
5: He excluded a lot of the Black South, where domestic workers, agriculture workers
0: didn't set that. He's talking that he is Franklin Delano Roosevelt. All right, cut number 12.
5: Chance. He purposely set Social Security at 65, knowing that Black life expectancy was 59.
6: That was the only way he was going to get Southern support for his social reforms.
5: He excluded, of course, Japanese Americans.
0: Can I stop here for a second? I took FDR from Frank Friedel. Frank Friedel, the preeminent scholar of Franklin Roosevelt. I've never heard this. I don't know when this became a talking point. Steve Inskeep is a serious, good, popular historian. I cannot believe he's saying that Social Security, FDR excluded Blacks from Social Security on purpose because their life expectancy was 59. So he set it at 60. I can't believe that. Maybe they want to send me the letter in which FDR said, let's get the Blacks out because they die at 59. Then I'll believe it. Cut number 13.
6: Should Democrats nominate a more progressive candidate in 2028 than they have in the past?
5: Yes. But what does that mean? It means we need America's next New Deal. I believe we need a economic realignment in this country. What does that look like specifically? Tax billionaire wealth. You could raise $4 trillion if you taxed the billionaire.
0: Okay. America has 989 billionaires. They are collectively worth $8 trillion. So Ro Khanna is proposing

0: choosing to take half their money. All right, proposition. And even Steelers fans are going to do that. If you're a billionaire and you see a bill moving through Congress that's going to take half of your wealth, will you keep your money in the United States or will you expatriate it and yourself? All right, Steelers fans, you know the answer there. They will leave because capital is mobile and Ro Khanna knows that. So does Steve Inskeep. I don't know if he followed up or not. I don't have the whole interview. Hope he did. Stay tuned, America. I'm Hugh Hewitt.
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7: In 1783, the Revolutionary War was nearly over, but America's future remained uncertain. Officers in the Continental Army were angry. Congress had failed to provide promised pay, and some considered using the Army's power to force the government's hand. George Washington understood their frustration, but he also knew the liberty they had fought to win could be destroyed by the very army that secured it. Washington confronted his officers and urged them to choose honor, patience, and loyalty to the Republic over rebellion. He could have used their anger to increase his own power. Instead, he used his influence to restrain it. Power asks what it can take. Character asks what duty requires. Washington's lesson still stands. Freedom survives when leaders place principle above ambition and remain faithful to God, country, and the people they serve.
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Welcome back, America. I'm Hugh Hewitt. Josh Proshauer is my guest, editor-in-chief of Jewish Insider. Josh, I'm going to burn your eyes out. I'm going to play for you a new Abdul El-Sayed video that has resurfaced. Cut number one.

0: tonight's mailbox.
1: We just got a letter. We just got a letter. We just got a letter. I wonder who it's from. Oh, it looks like my ballot. Brought to me by my Secretary of State. And with it, I can participate in democracy. The first day that I can turn this in is June 25th, but it has to be postmarked by July 21st. Or I can drop it off up until Election Day, which is August 4th. Thanks, Secretary of State. Thanks, mailbox. Votes could do, we can too.
2: So, Josh Krushauer, your reaction.
3: So I saw this for the first time today, and at first I assumed it was AI generated, and then I actually watched the content. Clearly, this was, and this is about a month old, a little over a month old, I think, yep. Trying to get people to early vote in the primary. This just underscores how the messaging for the base, and I never seen anything quite like it. I guess he was trying to, you know, mimic Blue's Clues or some kids show. But it's a bizarre, wacky way of doing that. And that kind of messaging is just going to be just absolutely weird if you try to do that in the general election. So
2: how do you think that plays in a football high school environment in Michigan, which is almost as crazy as Ohio, Texas, and Florida, after he said that there's toxic masculinity in football?
3: I mean, it's funny. I think Mike Rogers has, you know, said he's going after faith, football, the flag. That's sort of the line that Rogers has used against El Sayed. And I think it's hard to follow all the back and forth on social media, but I think El Sayed challenged Mike Rogers to a one-on-one football game, which is a little, I thought El Sayed played football in high school, but apparently not, because like the notion of a one-on-one football game makes no sense. And it really makes him look out of touch. So look, the sports metaphor I used the other day was Republicans think this guy has a short temper, El Sayed. He makes political mistakes when he gets under attack, and Republicans are blitzing the quarterback. They're making him throw interceptions when he's under pressure, and I've seen quite a few since he won the nomination last Tuesday, and they look like they're not handling the pressure very well, and they're not pivoting very well to running towards the general election, where there are a lot of independents, a lot of moderate Democrats who are very wary of El Sayed, and he's not really doing what's necessary to reach out to those skeptics.
2: You know, it's hard to pivot when you put on Hassan Piker like a Spider-Man suit. Here is Hassan Piker from either yesterday or the day before streaming forever, cut number 15.
4: I know we don't always see eye to eye on a lot of stuff, but you have to literally, at some point, I know you don't want to do this, defend me. And not because you love what I have to say, not because I'm a part of this coalition, even though I am, whether you like it or not, but you are going to inevitably have to say, this is a ridiculous conversation that we're having, because the real conversation that Republicans don't want to have is the cost of living crisis. That requires you, at some point, to basically take the L a little bit. Okay, and maybe be a little bit more honest about how I'm not this dangerous, toxic, radical force. I'm not expecting you to defend clips out of context or anything like that. I'm not even expecting you to defend some of these statements at all. I think you should probably attack the form. You should attack the form. You should attack the function. You should probably attack the very reason as to why Republicans have made this or are trying to make this a salient line of attack instead of
2: Josh, what's that mean? How do you interpret Hassan Piker's appeal for help?
3: Look, this is not a part. This guy's a DSA guy. He's not a Democratic Party guy. So he's going to be the worst headache that El Sayed and the Democratic Party is going to be dealing with throughout the general election campaign. And look, I find it remarkable because there were a lot of serious Democratic thinkers and strategists like Third Way, the centrist Democratic group, that wrote an op-ed during the primary talking about how dangerous, how damaging and extremist this guy Hassan Piker is. And a lot of supposedly smart people were like, ha ha, it didn't affect his ability to win the nomination or to lead Haley Stevens in the primary. So this stuff doesn't matter. But what they don't realize is primary politics and how far the Democratic base has gone outside the mainstream is not the equivalent of what you need to win and the votes you need to win and the people you need to win in a general election. And this guy has become toxic. There were Mallory McMorrow, one of the primary challengers. A lot of Michigan Democrats warned that this is a toxic, anti-Semitic, anti-American figure. And now they don't know what they you know, El-Sayed is not really distancing himself from him. I don't think he can, given that he used him as a surrogate in the final days of the campaign. But this is a guy who is going to be the gift that keeps on giving for the Republicans. They don't have to do any messaging. Republicans don't, just let this guy talk. They're going to be focusing on the economy. They're going to be focusing on bread and butter issues. And they're going to let Piker's own words really hurt his own candidate, his favorite candidate, El-Sayed.
2: 30 seconds, so, Josh. Does it bleed over to Troy Jackson in Maine and Roy Cooper in North Carolina and Sherrod Brown in Michigan and wherever they're trying to win, where they're cheating in Alaska? Does it bleed to every Democrat?
3: We don't know yet, but what I will say is that smart Democrats would have understood the long-term implications of being associated with someone like Hassan Piker, and the battlegrounds, for the most part, are in red states, Texas, Ohio, Iowa, right, Alaska. If you think Piker's not going to sell in Michigan, he's certainly not going to sell in those Trump states. So if Democrats realize that if you kind of isolate the guy and take the short-term hit, because you're going to save the red state seats where this could become an issue. We don't know how much he's going to transcend Michigan and affect Democratic. So the socialist rise is going to affect candidates in redder states. But boy, if I'm Chuck Schumer, that's a risk I wouldn't want to take. And the fact that Democratic leaders didn't speak up and isolate this guy is going to cause a much more problem.
2: And if I'm the NRCC, I'm running El-Sayed ads that combine the Hassan Piker stream with that crazy Blue's Clues video and putting it on 24/7 everywhere. Josh Kroshauer, follow him on X at Josh Kroshauer, editor of Jewish Insider. Thank you, Josh. I'll be right back, America. Stay tuned.
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2: Want to do something meaningful for the 250th anniversary of America? We just got started on July 4th. 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
2: Welcome back, America. I'm Hugh Hewitt. I'm a little bit sad today. I haven't made the long list of potential White House press secretaries, and I think it's because my reputation for having no patience with stupidity precedes me, and I'm afraid in that room there are just a lot of dumb people. I know what I would do, though. I would have a bookshelf full of The Looming Tower by Lawrence Wright and a bookshelf full of Victor Davis Hanson, a variety of books, but especially The Dying Citizen. I would keep around a few copies of my favorite tomes from Churchill. I would keep around Great Contemporaries, for example. And whenever I got a stupid question, which would be often, they're often stupid questions, I would say, can you come up here? And I'd give him a copy of Looming Tower and say, you may ask a question after you and I have a record on-the-record discussion about what you learned from this book. And because that was a dumb question, and there's a very famous clip about that question made everyone more stupid in the room. I would have that on an endless loop. So I might not be Tony Snow nice with the... Now, there's some very fine reporters. Doesn't mean you have to be conservative. Peter Baker is a liberal, but Peter Baker is smart, written some great books. I could talk to Peter Baker. I could talk to Peter Ducey. He's very smart. I mean, I can talk to a lot of these people. But if you're dumb and you're in my White House, I'm just going to say that's too dumb to answer. And I might even just have a board that lights up. That's too dumb to answer. Have you read a book? Why don't you get back to me when you've got your GD? You know, something like that. And maybe that's not what they need. Maybe they need happy or willing to play along with the idea that if you've got a White House press credential, you are in any way qualified to be asking the White House press secretary questions, because that ain't necessarily so. Stay tuned. 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You'll like it. In the meantime, go over to my YouTube channel, like and subscribe, and go get Highly Concentrated You. And Dwayne's World will be on tonight. Dwayne's World will be on, 7 p.m. in the East, 4 p.m. in the West. Don't miss it. You've got to join the universe, though. That's at HughHewitt.com.
11: 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Start your morning with a voice you know and trust. Dave Elswick, bringing you the issues that matter to Arkansas, the news behind the headlines, and conversations you won't hear anywhere else. Then, in the afternoon, stay informed and fired up with Doc Washburn, breaking down the biggest stories of the day and what they mean for you. And all day long, hear from some of the biggest voices in talk radio. CNN's Scott Jennings, Mike Gallagher, and Larry Elder, bringing you sharp insight, lively debate, and the perspective you've been looking for. News, opinion, insight, and the conversations shaping our community. From Little Rock to the natural state and beyond. This is 101.1 The Answer. 101.1 The Answer, where Little Rock comes to talk. Freedom has a frequency, and it's 101.1 The Answer, where Little Rock comes to talk. KDXE, Kamek Village, Little Rock.
12: News this hour from Town Hall. I'm Keith Peters in Washington. A jailer explains shock gloves as the former head of Immigration and Customs Enforcement defends plans to distribute the devices more widely.
13: White House border czar Tom Homan is defending plans to spend up to $20 million to give ICE officers electric gloves that can deliver a painful shock. In an interview on Fox News Channel, Homan says the gloves are a tool to help officers end confrontations without using lethal force. In Bardstown, Kentucky, Nelson County jailer Justin Hall says his agency began using the gloves sparingly 4 years ago.
14: They strap on, and basically you got a power button that you hit.
13: Hall says that unlike tasers, the gloves do not leave burn marks or cause people to fall down.
14: It lets you get the control of the person and actually try to gain compliance.
13: Civil rights groups say the gloves are cruel and there are concerns about their safety. I'm Jennifer King.
12: There's a mini fridge recall.
15: Kaluli has recalled about 250,000 mini fridges due to fire and burn hazards. The Consumer Product Safety Commission says the recall affects certain 10-liter and 15-liter mini fridges that have an electric switch that can short circuit. Consumers are urged to stop using the recalled mini fridges immediately. The company has received at least 19 reports of the products overheating or catching fire, causing more than $80,000 in property damage. The recall covers older model mini fridges sold between January of 2019 and October of 2024. I'm Mike Hemp.
12: Tennessee and Oklahoma have put inmates to death within 30 minutes of each other, and Alabama followed suit hours later as U.S. states executed three men in one day. On Wall Street, the Dow up by 69 points, the NASDAQ rose 214, the S&P 500 advanced 50. More on these stories at townhall.com.
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12: Democrats are gathering to finalize their 2028 presidential primary calendar as friction between the establishment and socialist wings of the party persists.
17: The Democratic National Committee is expected to vote at its summer meeting in Austin, Texas, on the new order that front-loads states with more diverse constituencies. The group also is convening at a time of internal turmoil, with some members calling for DNC Chair Ken Martin to be replaced. Critics have questioned Martin's leadership decisions and the party's fundraising, which lags well behind Republicans just months ahead of the critical midterm election. Rich Thomason reporting.
12: Luigi Mangione is expected to plead guilty as early as Friday in the federal case accusing him of stalking and killing UnitedHealthcare CEO Brian Thompson. News and analysis at townhall.com. From Washington, I'm Keith Peters. There's been a sharp increase in stingray stings at Southern California beaches. We hear more on the story from correspondent Lisa Dwyer reporting.
18: As a marine heat wave warms coastal waters, two state beaches near Huntington Beach, California, have reported more than 3,100 stingray incidents so far this year. Researcher at Long Beach State University, Professor Chris Lowe.
19: Seal Beach in Southern California, better known as Ray Bay. And the reason why it's called Ray Bay is for at least 60 years, round stingrays seem to aggregate here. Probably because there's a power plant that discharges warm water and the sediments are fine, which makes for an ideal stingray habitat.
18: Their numbers are in the thousands.
19: And we've estimated at each on one day, there are probably over 16,000 rays in an area the size of a football field.
18: I'm Lisa Dwyer.
12: More on these stories available at townhall.com.
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21: Friday edition, we've made it to Friday. The weekend stands in front of us for us to have at least 72 hours to have some fun. We'll have Enrico in at 7:05 to talk about the news that's coming out of the Middle East, and we'll get his take on that. And then we'll follow it up with Razorback Zach to tell us where the hogs are at in their preparing for their fall season.
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2: Morning, glory, and evening, grace, America. I'm Hugh Hewitt. Coming up, Bethany Mandel, Jim Garrity. I'm going to be talking a lot about Hassan Piker and his favorite running mate, Abdul El-Sayed, the most radical person to ever run from a major party nominee in Michigan. So let's start with little Hassan Piker, cut number 15.
4: I know we don't always see eye to eye on a lot of stuff, but you have to literally, at some point, I know you don't want to do this, defend me. And not because you love what I have to say, not because I'm a part of this coalition, even though I am, whether you like it or not, but you are going to inevitably have to say, this is a ridiculous conversation that we're having, because the real conversation that Republicans don't want to have is the cost of living crisis. That requires you, at some point, to basically take the L a little bit, okay? And maybe be a little bit more honest about how I'm not this dangerous, toxic, radical force. I'm not expecting you to defend clips out of context or anything like that. I'm not even expecting you to defend some of these statements at all. I think you should probably attack the form. You should attack the form. You should attack the function. You should probably attack the very reason as to why Republicans have made this or are trying to make this a salient line of attack, instead of just allowing the Republicans to consistently make this the numbing issue, because every moment that the Republicans are talking about this and you're leaning into it is another moment where you're not talking about the issues, and it will actually become a salient narrative, and it will be awful. Anyway.
2: All right, so that is a cry for help from a podcaster who's gone beyond the 16 to 17-year-old demographic, and people have realized he's repulsive and he's stupid. And he's welcome on this program anytime if he'll clean up his act, because I don't want to have like $1 billion of FCC fine But I'm convinced. I've now watched enough of his clips. He really is a dummy. And by that, I mean he doesn't read books. Let's go through this again, and then I'm going to go to Abdul El-Sayed and Peggy Flanagan and the people that he's for. He's being attacked because he's repulsive, because he's a racist, homophobic, misogynist, Islamist apologist. And we didn't deserve 9/11. And the other stuff he said about blacks, I'm not going to get into it here. Blacks knew. They understood in Michigan. They voted for Haley Stevens because Hassan Piker is stapled to Abdul El-Sayed. And they don't like his profanity. And they've realized he's not very smart. He just rants. And he throws a lot of profane words around. He's a transgressive progressive dummy. And transgressive progressive dummies don't deserve your support. Turn them off. And when he urges you to attack other people, realize that's an explicit call for violence. And he does not want to be criticized. He does not want tapes of him being played. And yes, we have to edit him because we can't put his language on the air. I'm a publicly licensed broadcaster. The FCC frowns on Hassan Piker. And I don't know who's watching him, but if your kids are, turn it off. Here he is again, cut number 15.
4: I know we don't always see eye to eye on a lot of stuff, but you have to literally at some point, I know you don't want to do this, defend me. And not because you love what I have to say, not because I'm a part of this coalition, even though I am, whether you like it or not, but you are going
2: to... Stop. See how stupid that is? Not because you like me, not because I'm part of this coalition, whether or not you think I am, because I am. What is that? That's filling time. That's what streamers have learned to do. Talk endlessly without making a point. Back to his, quote, monologue.
4: This is a ridiculous conversation that we're having because the real conversation that Republicans don't want to have is the cost of living crisis. That requires you, at some point, to basically take the L a little bit, okay? And maybe be a little bit more honest.
2: All right, let's stop there about the cost of living crisis. What did gasoline get to under Joe Biden? $6.50 in California. $4 now. It's still a little bit too high. What did interest rates get to? All right, the 10-year Treasury is about 4.65 today. It got up into the sixes and the sevens, and that drove the credit card interest higher everywhere. When did the housing inflation boom come? When they shut down the economy and people fled the cities and they bought up second houses all over the world and housing went crazy and it does not retreat. Prices that go up do not retreat. It was the Build Back Better build followed by a second ridiculous plug of billions of dollars because the only thing Joe Biden could do was spend money. They did not have a legislative program. Too much money in the monetary system chasing too few goods because productivity is down. Creates inflation. It's been that way forever. I don't think Hassan Piker knows that. Let's go back to his clip.
4: Toxic radical force. I'm not expecting you to defend clips out of context or anything like
2: that.
4: Stop.
2: Well, there are clips. Whether or not they're out of context, it depends because he streams, 24/7, 365? I guess if you use any clip, it's out of context. And certainly they have to be edited if you're going to play them over an FCC licensed broadcasting television network like this is and radio network like this is and my affiliates that are FCC licensed, you have to drop his worst language, the forbidden words. So they're edited and they're out of context because I'm not going to play for you all of Hassan Piker's vulgarity, but keep going one more time.
4: I'm expecting you to defend some of these statements at all. I think you should probably attack the form. You should attack the form, you should attack the function, you should probably attack the very reason as to why Republicans have made this are trying to make this a salient line of attack instead of just allowing the Republicans to consistently make this the numbing issue.
2: All right, last time I'll interrupt him. You should attack the form, you should attack the function, you should attack the very reason why Republicans are trying to make this a salient line of attack. That is nonsense talk. That is babble baby talk by someone who doesn't know anything. And again, I repeat my assertion, he has not read a book. You got to start with the Young Turks with Cenk, and Cenk hasn't read a book either. And these people who go online and go on to podcasts and try and develop broadcasts based upon anger and outrage and profanity, you scratch the surface and you're going to find someone who didn't do well in high school because they didn't do their homework, and they've never done their homework. They don't read. They don't read anything. They extol, they profane, they use repulsive language, and they transgress ordinary bounds to draw attention. And when they do that on saying something like, America deserved 9/11, not taken out of context, pretty hard to take that out of context, people remember. And then they get attached to otherwise already bad candidates, like Abdul El-Sayed. A Blues Clues-inspired clip came up today. Cut number one, Abdul El-Sayed, who wants to be your senator of Michigan. Let's play it.

0: Thanks, mailbox.
1: We just got a letter. We just got a letter. We just got a letter. I wonder who it's from. Oh, it looks like my ballot. Brought to me by my Secretary of State. And with it, I can participate in democracy. The first day that I can turn this in is June 25th, but it has to be postmarked by July 21st. Or I can drop it off up until Election Day, which is August 4th. Thanks, Secretary of State. Thanks, mailbox. Votes could do, we can too.
2: All right. Cringe doesn't do that justice. I think he lost another 5%. I don't know if he's going to break 40%. He's against football. He's against blacks. He hangs out with Hassan Piker. So I say that because of Hassan Piker is a racist. And he hangs out with El Sayed. So I think he gets the racism transferred. But it's not just him. Peggy Flanagan is the Democratic nominee in Minnesota. She was on Morning Joe with Willie Geist at number 10.
3: Do you deserve any responsibility, though, Lieutenant Governor, for those fraud schemes that have taken place in your state over the last several years?
4: I would say, you know, the governor says the buck stops with him. More should have been done sooner, and I agree. And now we know that 100 people have been charged, 60 have been convicted.
2: Okay, cut number 11. Not me, not Peggy Flanagan, cut number 11.
4: Well, I think, you know, what we heard from Minnesotans is that this was really an issue of judgment. You know, my opponent was the only Minnesota Democrat to vote for Donald Trump's immigration bill, the Laken Riley Act, which, you know, I think really gave the green light for the just chaos and cruelty that we saw here in the streets in Minneapolis.
2: So the Laken Riley Act is what triggers Peggy Flanagan. Minnesota, you have Michelle Tavoya on one hand and Peggy Lunatic Flanagan on the other hand. Coming up, Bethany Mandel. Stay tuned.
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2: Welcome back. I'm joined by Bethany Mandel. She of the MomWars.substack.com, columnist for pretty much everyone that writes columns in America as well. Bethany, I got a bunch of different topics for you. I want to start with just free word association, WNBA.
15: What is his name? Inez Freedom?
2: Oh, Enos Freedom, yes.
15: Yes. I can't wait for the newest WNBA star.
2: Well, what about the league's ongoing racial tension? Has that broken through into your world yet?
15: Not really. I know that Sophia Cunningham is cute and blonde and she points. I don't know if that's involved. I don't pay attention to that.
2: Okay, if it doesn't, if it has not made it through to your media world yet, it's still a bubble story on my algorithm because I like sports. And they think that the WNBA is something I like. They haven't figured it out yet, but they sent it to me too. Number two, John Podoritz yesterday, guest of mine. I had him on. I asked him, how do you feel about walking around on the Upper West Side? He said, I don't feel particularly endangered, but my son wears a kippah, and yeah, someone got screwdriver here last week. What do you think about Jews living in New York City?
15: Funny that you ask. I will be there tomorrow. And this was actually a question of mine because my son that I'm bringing with me is 5 and he likes to wear his yarmulke sometimes. And I was like, I think it's probably fine, but it did give me pause.
2: Okay, so where will you be in New York City? Brooklyn? Are you going to the city, downtown Manhattan? Where?
15: Are you planning on hanging out with us? We're going to go to
2: No, but my daughter and granddaughter were there last weekend. They went everywhere. So I'm just wondering if
15: I know. I watched it on Instagram, and I wanted to message her and ask her for recommendations. But we're going to the Met, and we're going to Times Square. So, like, very tourist central.
2: Okay, I don't think tourist central is where the nuts go to attack Jews. So I think you're safe.
15: Yeah.
2: That brings me up to number three. Given that John has to worry and you have to think about it, what are the numbers on American Jews leaving for Israel? Because they're safer in Israel than they are in the United States.
15: So I don't know if they're terribly significant. So there's an organization called Nefesh B'Nefesh, and they help mostly Americans, but honestly anyone, make the journey from their country of origin to Israel. And they just hit their 100,000th individual who has moved to Israel from abroad. So I think, you know, the numbers are there. I also think that there's significant numbers of people who do the other way, that they had moved to Israel and decided to move back to America. And so, I mean, anecdotally, I can tell you we've had 5 or 6 families that we were friends with move in the last year and a half. So it does feel significant in my little bubble. But I don't know if that's significant like extrapolated into actual population numbers.
2: Okay, now driving down, if you had to rank in order of physical safety and security, four places: Cleveland, Maryland suburbs, New York City, Tel Aviv, which is the safest?
15: I would say Tel Aviv, probably.
2: It's Cleveland.
15: Really?
2: Yeah, nothing bad happens in Cleveland. Not in the parts of Cleveland in which...
15: Very few bad things happen in Tel Aviv, too.
2: Well, that's true, except missiles occasionally fall from the sky if the Iranians are having a bad week. But that's about it, right?
15: Yeah, I guess so. I don't know. My Tel Aviv friends kind of treat them mostly as a nuisance. But, you know, when they're actual Iranian ones, those can get a little scarier. But as far as safety goes, I don't know. I mean, maybe I don't know if I've ever really been to Cleveland.
2: Okay. Trust me on this one, or Cincinnati or Columbus. The Jewish communities in the Ohio diaspora are just fine, and they're big. If you remember the rally for Israel on the Mall, I think it was mostly Buckeyes. I really do. I think it was just every Jew in Ohio came to D.C. for the day because they could make it in 6 hours. So, Bethany, now I want to switch over to, you just mentioned the word nuisance. Hassan Piker is more than a nuisance. I think he's a canary in the coal mine for the Democratic Party. What do you think about him?
15: I 100% agree. I mean, this is, the DSA has really sort of taken over. And there's a lot of individuals, I wouldn't say a lot, there are some individuals on the left who are speaking up and saying, I will not share a party if this is in the tent with me. There's Bill Maher, there's James Carville. But there's not enough of those people. And, you know, every time a bad guy wins a primary, all those principles go out the window. And they're, you know, well, I don't know. But we have to stop the Republicans. And it gets so far as to, you know, they have no limiting principles. So when it was Graham Plattner in Maine and he had a Nazi tattoo on his chest, they were like, well, we have to stop Susan Collins?
2: Yeah, Susan was just
15: that
2: on.
15: That doesn't seem a race willing to, like, throw all your principles out the window for.
2: It's really kind of creepy what's happening to Democrats. So the last question is, does this become a national election as opposed to a series of 435 congressional seats and 33 Senate seats and a handful of governors? Does it become a national referendum on the fact that the Democrats have lost their mind? I know that some people don't like Trump. I know that the Iran war alleged. I don't trust any polling anymore. I'm not trusting a new service that Salem runs called Eyes Over, which is a sampling of online data. Everyone posts their opinions on everything, so you can actually find out what people think a lot better using Eyes Only than you can doing Democratic polling. But do you think they're up for a nasty surprise that the country has noticed they've become lunatics?
15: I think that's what the Trump administration and Republicans are betting on, and they're throwing all of their weight behind making sure that Americans are aware of just how far Democrats have swung. I think the most effective campaign messaging that I've seen so far, you know, like, it's August, so, you know, we've still got a little ways to go. They're saying it's a choice between Republicans and socialism, and I think that that's powerful. I think also we need to remember, as the grown-ups in the room, that socialism isn't the boogeyman that it used to be, you know, 20, 30 years ago. And we really have to explain to people, like, they're idiots. Socialism bad. This is why. It doesn't just mean a bunch of free stuff, which is what a lot of young people want. You have explain why it's bad.
2: They were talking about it on commentary today, and they're going around in circles about what it means. I think it should be described as transgressive, progressive socialists are radical in every way you can imagine, and they're stupid.
15: Yeah.
2: And I really do believe they haven't read a book. Do you think that Hassan Piker's read a book?
15: No, and I think to that point, the media appearances that I think have been the most powerful for Republicans have been by DSA members. There was one, I forget the media appearance, but a co-chair for the DSA was asked, well, how much should we tax the millionaires? Like, what are you proposing here? And she could not put anything related to policy or numbers. Like, there was just nothing there. It was just a slogan, tax the rich.
2: It's a slogan.
15: And that's it. Right. That's all. 30
2: seconds, Bethany.
15: Lies.
2: Why was Seth Mandel putting an orange giraffe on your lawn today?
15: Our neighbor, it was two of our children's birthday this summer, and she decided to give them, without asking us, a giant inflatable giraffe that like sprays water, and it had to be done as soon as they got the gift at 8 a.m. And so we always joke, someone asked.
16: Oh, I'm now giving that gift to everyone. I'm going to give that gift to everyone because that was a great
15: picture.
16: Whoever
15: you hate.
16: How does he prepare for the commentary podcast? He puts up an inflatable giraffe. So good social media on you, Bethany Mandel. Follow her on X at Bethany Shondark, S-H-O-N-D-A-R-K. Someday she will change her name to Bethany Mandel, but I'm done asking. Thank you, Bethany. Don't go anywhere, America. I'm Hugh Hewitt.
17: With SRN News, I'm Jason Walker. Aircraft carrier USS George Washington has begun heading toward the Middle East as reports have emerged of supply issues on board the USS Abe Lincoln. Now, the Lincoln has been supporting the U.S. war against Iran for some 240 days in a long deployment. Luigi Mangione expected to plead guilty Friday, that in the case accusing him of killing UnitedHealthcare CEO Brian Thompson. A source, though, in the know says he may change his mind. If he follows through, it would be a stunning development in a case that has rattled business leaders. Tech failures slowing the vote count in a key Democratic governor's race in Wisconsin. In Milwaukee, officials had loaded the wrong USB drives containing audit logs instead of actual results. SRN News.
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0: And I would say the outcome, the end result of everything I hear about the NBA makes me think that I would hate it. And, you know, back in the day, the college I went to had a good women's basketball team. It had a good women's volleyball team. I am capable of getting into soccer when the World Cup comes along. So I'm not inherently opposed to women's athletics or anything like that. I do think, by the way, every time somebody comes along and creates a new sports league, there's kind of an assumption that like there's just an endless amount of appetite, and there's an endless amount of what I'm going to call mental real estate or attention span for every new sport that comes along. I do salute ESPN for embracing the Ocho and having Hugh, have you noticed that they do like potato sack races and kickball and like every weird sport you could ever possibly imagine? I think
1: I
0: there's a
1: can't find
0: professional
1: baseball
0: pillow fighting
1: tonight
0: league.
1: anymore. I don't watch it anymore because
0: Okay.
1: ESPN kept moving around baseball tonight, so I'm done with it.
0: But everything I hear about the WNBA suggests that everything is seen through the prism of race.
1: Yes.
0: Everything is seen through the prism, like the idea of like, oh, we don't like this young new superstar who's stealing attention. They had in Clark, and am I remember what's the name of the one for
1: Cunningham.
0: the one out in LA?
1: Well, it's Caitlin Clark and Cunningham are both on the Indiana Fever.
0: Okay. Angel Reese was the other one. And I was like, oh, you could have your Magic Johnson and your Larry Bird, right?
1: Right.
0: The NBA used these two guys in this kind of clash of the Titans. Who do you like more? Who's the greatest one? And the LA Lakers versus the Boston Celtics boomed in the 1980s. I guess, yeah, it was throughout the 1980s. Then Michael Jordan comes along, the only human being who I've seen for whom gravity was optional.
1: Right.
0: And the NBA blows up into this giant global game. The WNBA seems to have those options and has no interest doing so and wants to basically step into every conceivable political controversy they can, basically saying to the casual Caitlin Clark fans and everybody go, like, this is not for you. If this is interesting you, we did it by accident and we don't really want you to be into it. By the way, whenever you watch, we play those highlights, how many people do you see in the stands?
1: Well, they
0: You know,
1: don't
0: like,
1: give you
0: it's.
1: the they don't show you the full arena, Jim.
0: No, they don't, you know.
1: There's a reason. So I'm
0: Yeah.
1: just curious, do you think it endures? I think Americans don't like racial conflict. I mean, I think they really hate it generally, and that anything that is mired in racial conflict, they turn their head away from, because that was our dark and terrible past with slavery and then the civil rights movement. And Selma, and we don't want to go back there. And President Obama's biggest failing was not doing more. In fact, he might have made race relations in this country worse. And we don't want that. And so I think the WNBA is committing collective suicide. Agree?
0: They are like, look, they got their Michael Jordan. They got their phenomenally popular athlete, and they're doing everything they can to drive her out of the league, it seems. When you talk about this with a typical left of center sports writer, they will cite Jackie Robinson. They will cite the fact that the Washington Redskins were the last team to integrate. They will talk about the Black Power salute at the Olympics back, you know. And they'll say, race and social issues and political issues have always been involved in the sports world. Sure. But if you watch ESPN Classic, they're not showing you stuff primarily about the political debates. They're primarily showing you back when the Cleveland Browns and New York Jets were good, which you're only, which generally is ancient history. It's
1: I
0: been a long, long
1: object.
0: time ago.
1: Your Honor, I object. I
0: Sports
1: object
0: are
1: to having
0: the.
1: the Browns in the same sentence with the Jets. Your Honor, strike that from the record. The
0: You're
1: Browns are
0: absolutely
1: better than the
0: right, Hugh. You
1: Jets.
0: guys have never won the Super Bowl. We have. So correct. That is a
1: You won the
0: totally
1: Super Bowl before
0: inappropriate
1: you were
0: comparison.
1: alive. I can remember that Super Bowl.
0: Wasn't
1: So,
0: the Super
1: no.
0: Bowl.
1: So,
0: Either way,
1: I object to
0: point
1: that.
0: being, sports is the toy department of life, as some sports
1: Yes.
0: writer once wrote. Like, it's where we escape from all these problems, where we're just supposed to, have fun, root for our team, root against the other team, and just kind of, enjoy ourselves. And when you drag this into it, it becomes a pain in the neck and it becomes controversial. And are you sending a signal? Like, in the DC area, like some people say it says something if you're still wearing Washington Redskins, t-shirt or something like that, instead of Washington Commanders. Now, it might just be it's an old shirt, but there are some people who are very, like they feel like they're making a statement by using something that
1: Yeah,
0: has an old logo on
1: I've
0: it.
1: got an Indians Ren Spooner shirt that cost too much to throw it away, so I still wear it, but it's not a statement. Now, keep race in mind, because I'm coming back to

0: talk about one of Jim's closest friends, Hassan Piker, after the break. Don't go anywhere, America. I'm Hugh Hewitt. That's Jim Garrity. 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
4: 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CNN's Scott Jennings, Mike Gallagher, Larry Elder, bringing you smart analysis, strong opinions, and the debate everyone's talking about. 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Hugh Hewitt doesn't feel sympathy.
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0: It gets worse. 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
4: 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The Answer. There's a real battle going on, not only for our future, but that of our children and grandchildren. How do we ensure they have it better than we do? One way is to keep listening to us. 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
11: Makes it better.
0: Welcome back, America. Jim Garrity, Washington Post columnist, National Review columnist. He is the editor of the Morning Jolt, or the writer of the Morning Jolt every morning, which you ought to be getting from National Review. And he's often funny and always present on the Edited as well as Three Martini Lunch podcast. Jim, I took a cheap shot at you going to break saying that you and Hassan Piker are buddies, but you're both podcasters, right? Are you a Twitch streamer yet?
11: I am not. Although Hugh, like, aren't there like four Americans left who don't have a podcast?
0: Well,
11: it really is, Theo. Non-podcast hosts are the fastest shrinking demographic in America. By the way, I want to thank you and Dwayne for playing the bumper music of Billy Joel's We Didn't Start the Fire, one of my favorite songs. I think a very thorough defense against arson. And you mentioned in the last segment that I've been doing your show since before I had kids. And for a moment, I was like, are you kidding? And I realized I have a college freshman. And yes, you and I started doing this, I want to say the 2004 cycle.
0: Yeah, because I started in 2000 and you were early on.
11: So I first heard the name Hassan Piker from my older teenager. A demonstration of how it's permeated the youth far faster than it, you know, permeates, you know, middle-aged America here.
0: But he's a robotics guy.
11: Both of them are robotics guys. But, yeah, that was a, you know, like, this is doing Twitch. Like, Twitch is like playing video games and other people watch you playing video games. And I think this is the most unbelievably boring thing you possibly could do. But then again, Hugh, I watch the Jets games. And I'm sure a lot of people think that's like a, you know, evidence for needing a concussion protocol sort of thing.
0: Is there a club for you, like you and Dan Senor, and there must be a third Jets fan in the media. Is there like a club?
11: Dan Foster. The late Nathan Wurzel. There's a bunch of... I've not had a chance to get together with Ala Pundit, but as I understand it, he's a Jets fan.
0: Yes, he is. A
11: couple other folks. Yeah, so, yeah, like there is a D.C. conservative journalist Jets fan group, but every now and then we do get together. So.
0: All right. So now talk to me a little bit about the impact of Hassan Piker on the Democratic Party, because my proposition is this, and I'll have you answer it. He says things that are so racist, misogynist, homophobic, and Islamist apologetics that I think he's poisoned. I think he's going to kill Democrats. I think he's already killed El Sayed's candidacy. El Sayed did a pretty good job himself. What do you think about Piker generally and Piker on El Sayed?
11: Well, so I noticed that Hassan Piker gets a glowing profile in New York Times once every 2 years or so. He's gotten at least three. And I do that big profile on, like, because all of a sudden he seems to come out of nowhere and you hear a lot of discussion of him, like, okay, who is this guy? Where did he come from? And why is he now somebody that if you follow politics, you're supposed to care about? I would put a similar category. Familiar with Jennifer Welch?
0: Oh, yeah.
11: The most seemingly like the ugliest person you could possibly imagine on the inside, often saying really ugly, horrible things. And these are the kinds of people that on a regular basis, big institutions like the New York Times or Politico say, this is the hot new voice amongst Democrats. And I have come to the conclusion, it's not just because you and I have been doing this for so long, Hugh, anybody who gets spotlighted by the mainstream media as the hot new voice you need to listen to, 9 times out of 10, they're going to be the dumbest person you've ever seen. And I really wanted to use some words besides person right there. I won't get you in trouble with the FCC, Hugh. But like they're generally dumb as a box of hammers, as sharp as a butter knife, right?
0: Because Hassan Piker does not appear to have read a book. Do you think he's read a book?
11: Well, like maybe an instruction manual or something. Right. No,
0: book.
11: I'm sure he's read a book, right? Hey. But you know, because he said most famously, "America deserved 9/11," right?
0: Right.
11: And El Sayed, when he gets in trouble for this, keeps saying the quote was taken out of context. Hugh, please explain to me the context in which America deserved 9/11 makes more sense, which is not as bad as it says. Now, eventually, El Sayed goes on the Sunday shows and he says it was a dumb thing to say. Okay, that is an adjective you could use. I think there's a whole bunch of things, and it's, you know, appropriate. This, like, we're a month away from the 25th anniversary of 9/11, and it just is a... I don't know if, like, it's easier to say that if you either weren't around for 9/11 or were a really little kid. But those of us who do have memories of that day would be like, what on earth? Like, that's a sign you need to be along in a concussion protocol.
0: Proposition.
11: And no Senate candidate of any party should be stuck within 10 miles of somebody like that.
0: Proposition. The Democrats have allowed themselves to be poisoned in the cycle by so many stories about their nutter fringe in the way that Republicans were poisoned a few years back by their nutter fringe in the cycle, primary nutters. Not only will those people lose, but they will bring other people down with them so that 2026 is not what Democrats expect it to be. In fact, Republicans might pick up Senate seats in the end. What do you think?
11: Boy, I've from your lips to the electorate's ears, Hugh, but I'm less optimistic than you. But that's pretty normal for this show. One thing I will note, though, is that 2010 and 2014, terrible midterm election years for the Democrats. And that's where you saw Republicans winning, coast to coast. And that's where the state legislator who was running for Congress lost, right? That's where the House member who was running for Senate lost, right? When you have a bad midterm election year, not only do you lose coast to coast, it generally takes out some of your rising talent. And sometimes these people come back. Sherrod Brown is running again. But by and large, you end up having a bunch. So when you see this sudden excitement over a Graham Plattner type or an Abdul Al-Sayed type, one, I think in the Democrats, you see this hunger for generational change, this lingering hangover from Joe Biden, which I wrote about in my Washington Post column this week, that like the risks of having somebody who's really elderly was abundant. Like the Democrats paid the worst price possible for that. So they're freaked out by it. So like we want young people, we want fresh voices, we need this generational change. And that's why anybody who comes along, Graham Plattner, Abdul Al-Sayed, Francesca Hong for a while, obviously she's not going to the governor's mansion. All of a sudden, like you get embraced and you get elevated and you get touted as the next big thing. And the problem is a bunch of these people haven't been vetted. A bunch of these people have been yahoos online with a lot of regrettable comments for a whole bunch of years. And the other thing which I think is important, these people generally haven't run for office before. Abdul Sayed is an exception there. They're not ready for prime time. They're not ready to be in this situation. And that's why you see, Francesca Hong blew a primary. She was supposed to win by a wide margin. We'll see how Abdul Sayed does. And
0: she turned out to be a real turkey.
11: The turkey did it to her.
0: Same jokes. It's like Statler Hilton on The Muppets. Garrity, the indispensable. Read the Morning Jolt from National Review. Read him in the Washington Post. Catch him here and at various educational institutions that do robotics soon. Thank you, Jim. I'll be right back, America, to wrap up today's Hugh Hewitt Show.
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14: In 1783, the Revolutionary War was nearly over, but America's future remained uncertain. Officers in the Continental Army were angry. Congress had failed to provide promised pay, and some considered using the Army's power to force the government's hand. George Washington understood their frustration, but he also knew the liberty they had fought to win could be destroyed by the very army that secured it. Washington confronted his officers and urged them to choose honor, patience, and loyalty to the Republic over rebellion. He could have used their anger to increase his own power. Instead, he used his influence to restrain it. Power asks what it can take. Character asks what duty requires. Washington's lesson still stands. Freedom survives when leaders place principle above ambition and remain faithful to God, country, and the people they serve.
15: What if you could take 101.1 The Answer with you everywhere? You can. 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Wake up with Dave Elswick. Stay sharp with Doc Washburn. And hear from national voices like Chris DeGaulle, Scott Jennings, Hugh Hewitt, Larry Elder, and Mike Gallagher. 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
0: 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Got Highly Concentrated Hue if you missed any of it. I do want to remind everyone that the 10-year treasury went up today a little bit, and andrewandtodd.com don't care. They will get you the best rate possible, and they will put you on the automatic refi program if you're buying a new house or you're refinancing, so that when rates come down, if they ever come down, and we're now entering a possibility that the world's central banks have taken a look at our $40 trillion, soon to be $42 trillion debt, and said, no, we're going to leave the 30-year where it is. You may have missed the window for the 3% mortgage. 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I like to remind people, Fetching Mrs. Hewitt and I bought our first house at 12.5%, and that could come back. It did come back under Joe Biden for a while. 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Thank you, Adam. Thank you, Harley. Thank you, General Lisa. Talk tomorrow on the Friday edition of the Hugh Hewitt Show.
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19: News this hour from Town Hall. I'm Jason Walker. United States Navy sending some badly needed help into the Middle East. Here's Jennifer King.
20: The USS George Washington aircraft carrier is leaving Vietnam and heading toward the Middle East amid report on supply issues aboard the USS Abraham Lincoln. The Lincoln's one of two U.S. carriers in the Middle East. It set a record for uninterrupted time at sea during its deployment in support of the Iran war. The Navy acknowledges the war has disrupted access to traditional supply hubs in the region and says that led to shortages, which are now being addressed by leadership. I'm Jennifer King.
19: A lot of technical failures apparently slowing the vote count in a key Democratic governor's race in Wisconsin this week. In Milwaukee, officials loaded the wrong USB drives containing audit logs instead of actual results, causing major delays in that contest. David Crowley defeated Socialist candidate Francesca Hong. A man charged with killing a health insurance executive apparently plans to plead guilty.
21: A source tells the Associated Press that Luigi Mangione is expected to plead guilty as early as Friday in the federal case accusing him of stalking and killing United Healthcare CEO Brian Thompson. The person speaking anonymously also says it's possible Mangione could change his mind. He's expected to attend a hearing Friday in the case. Mangione is accused of shooting Thompson outside a New York City hotel in December 2024. His lawyers and spokespeople for the Justice Department and Manhattan federal prosecutors have declined to comment. I'm Mike Hempen.
19: Conspiracy theory has resurfaced on social media following the quake in Colombia. Some people are actually blaming a research program in Alaska for that disaster, a high-frequency research program. Experts say that is pure nonsense. More on these stories, townhall.com.
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19: More bloodshed in the Ukraine-Russia war.
23: Ukraine has struck deep inside Russia, targeting a major oil refinery, marking the fourth attack in 3 days. The Ukrainian drone attack is part of Kyiv's ongoing campaign to disrupt Moscow's vital oil sector. The targeted refinery, the Gazprom Neftekhim Salavat complex, which caught on fire, is one of Russia's largest facilities, according to officials. The attack follows a blitz on a Russian naval base on the Black Sea coast. A Russian official has said another refinery hit by Ukraine earlier this week may take 6 months to bring back online. I'm Karen Shamas.
19: Poland's prime minister says authorities arresting a Russian citizen allegedly recruited by Russian secret services. Suspect reportedly planned to kill a Ukrainian American citizen somewhere in Warsaw. Breaking news and analysis, townhall.com. Israeli army sending more troops to the West Bank.
1: In recent months, it's struggled to deal with settler violence carried out by hundreds of extremists who've been carrying out daily attacks on Palestinians. Two families living on the outskirts of the village of Kusra, south of Nablus, say a group of about a dozen settlers has been tormenting them. On Sunday, they blocked the road to their gates and cut off their power and water supplies. The first Israeli soldiers who came to the site prayed with the settlers, an act for which the Israeli military later said they'd be disciplined. Settlements are illegal under international law, but the Israeli government has promoted their recent rapid expansion.
19: BBC's Yolanda Nell. Ebola numbers climbing in Congo. At least 2,100 are dead. Officials say 4,500 cases have been confirmed. Authorities say many people in the region seem to have a nonchalant attitude about the disease. More on these stories, townhall.com.
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2: 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And now, from the Connors and Sullivan Broadcast Studios, the man who is not what he wants to be, but is way grateful that he's not who he used to be, here's Kevin!
3: All right, welcome aboard, Kevin McCullough. Glad to have you with us. It is the Thursday edition, and it's kind of an interesting time of year. The news is a little slower than normal. There's not as much frenetic activity going on. Congress is out doing their thing, and you know, people are just trying to, like, I think, coast now until Labor Day, which is not really beneficial, because we need to be critically aware and vigilant on the challenges that we face as a nation. And you may know that this last weekend, Alexandria Ocasio-Cortez said in an interview, laughed it off in an interview, and said that, you know, she was on Meet the Press or one of the Sunday shows, I forget which one, but she said that, you know, her woke one era was crazy. Well, what did she stand for when she was in her woke one era? Well, it was the Green New Deal. It was, you know, defunding the police. It became making trans kids share locker rooms with normal kids. And it was that there were a number of things about it that just, you know, but she's now saying that, well, that was crazy. And the reason she's saying that is because if she does declare for president in 2028, she doesn't want to have to relitigate all those positions that she held and has held this entire time. Well, someone else got asked about it yesterday.
5: Do you think woke one was crazy?
24: Look, I think that each person has a responsibility to tell New Yorkers, to tell Americans when they're running for office, what they believe. And sometimes what you believe can change. It can develop. It can grow. And I know that there are some for whom they still believe in that. I've made very clear that I do not believe in defunding the police, that I will.
3: Whoa, wait a second. You said that you have made very clear that you do not believe in defunding the police, and yet you have explicitly posted multiple times the desire that you have had to see the police defunded. though Mamdani told the press yesterday that he does not believe in defunding the police, several past tweets seem to say otherwise. One said, "We don't need an investigation to know that the NYPD is racist, anti-queer, and a major threat to public safety. What we need to do," said Mayor Mamdani, "is to hashtag defund the NYPD. He went on to say, "But your deal with the mayor, use budget tricks to keep as many cops as possible on the beat. No to fake cuts. Defund the police." He posted that the summer of 2020. In December of the same year, he also called for the police to be dismantled. Here's another one of his posts. "All this misery, all for money. In the last budget, the city council tried to make the NYPD reduce its overtime budget by half. They simply refused. There is no negotiating with an institution this wicked and corrupt. Defund it. Dismantle it. End the cycle of violence," he wrote. Those are two direct posts that he posted on social media. He wasn't answering a question in the spur of a moment. He didn't have like a temporary thing hit his head and say, you know, well, this is what I mean, and misspeak. This is the mayor choosing to go to his social media and type out these words as I just read them to you. I'll read you the quotes again. "We don't need an investigation to know that the NYPD is racist, anti-queer, and a major threat to public safety. What we need to do is defund the NYPD. But your deal with the New York City mayor uses budget tricks to keep as many cops as possible on the beat. No to fake cuts. Defund the police." That's a June 28th, 2020 post from Mayor Mamdani's social media. June 28th, 2020. Smack in the COVID crisis. Defund the police. And then later in December, same year, "All this misery, all the money. In the last budget, the city council tried to make the NYPD reduce its overtime budget by half. They simply refused. There is no negotiating with an institution this wicked and corrupt. Now the police are wicked. Defund it. Dismantle it. End the cycle of violence." He clearly called for the defunding of police. The New York State Republican Party Communications Director David Laska said Mamdani was attempting to ignore his radical extremism when he told the reporter yesterday that he doesn't support defunding the police. Laska said, "Americans will never forget and never forgive the radical extremism of the woke era, in which countless people had their livelihoods ripped away for espousing conservative values, including the overwhelmingly popular positions that men have no place in women's spaces and that our border should be secure. How ironic and how utterly shameless that the same people who perpetrated that evil are now the ones asking us to not hold their past statements against them. Americans are too smart to fall for it. We see radical DSA candidates lying about their views once they start running for office because they know that Americans would reject them." He went on to say, "Zoran Mamdani is a defund the police, Hamas-supporting, radical socialist. We know that because he's told us. The only way to fight back is to vote Republican up and down the ballot in November." And of course, you're going to say, well, Kevin, he's the head of the Republican Party for New York State. So of course he's going to say, well, yeah, of course he's going to say that. But that doesn't make it any less true. What's not funny is the unsafe neighborhoods that you create when you take the police out of a culture. What's not funny is all the serious consequence of holding the position that you railed on for years. That, my friend, is why you have to pay attention. You have to know the candidates that you're voting on and pick ones that you can vote for. Even if it is just the lesser of the two evils, pick the least evil to support. And these guys said it. They put it on their social media. It's out there. It's not our problem. Kevin McCullough, very glad to have you with us. If you have not yet looked for that entertainment that the whole family can actually agree upon, let me tell you about Ekkel, the EKKL.com app. The stars of Duck Dynasty, Willie and Corey Robertson, teamed up with Ekkel to create a brand new one-of-a-kind streaming platform built around faith and family. And they didn't just lend their name to it, they helped build it from the ground up. 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
28: 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And they, you know, just keep that pressure on economically and militarily to get to the table. So I don't know, I'm not involved in the details of that, so I know the president's got a lot more information, but I think we should keep the heat on, and I believe that at the end of March. 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

0: says from New York, that Kevin McCullough.
1: Welcome back. It's the Thursday edition. Kevin McCullough, glad to have you with us at That Kevin Show, thatkevinshow.com for all things associated. This is the part of the show every day that we just kind of slam the brakes on. And before we get into the discussion of the news and the policies and the issues and the stories and the controversies and all the rest of it, we settle ourselves by saying, how do we live? How do we, in this day and age, in a culture that has no use for God, in a culture that really kind of especially despises the God of the Bible and the Bible itself, how do we live in the midst of that? Do we change our mission? No. I would argue that we need to be as winsome and as fervent for reaching people for Jesus as ever, but that comes with some wisdom and knowing how to do it. And so Dan Stratton has been with us this week. Faith Exchange is his church in Lower Manhattan, and he's been walking us through 1 John 4, which has been a really good reminder that we have nothing to fear, and that really, perfect love is what casts out fear. It drives out fear. And loving perfectly is to love as Jesus did. And Dan, yesterday we got to sort of close to the end of the chapter where John is writing and he says, if you claim to love God, but you hate a brother or sister, then you're a liar. And that's a pretty bold statement for the Apostle John.
2: Yeah, John is amazing. Of course, he likes to call himself the apostle that Jesus loved, which I love about him. And it's so great. But I think he was very close to him and understood how powerful it was to live in God's love and how that really frees us from fear. And so that speaks to me so powerfully. I spent a lot of time in prison. And when you're in prison with men, I got a call yesterday, in fact, from Michael Kiles, who ran my prison ministry is training down there. He's out now, so he's looking for a job, and we're helping him. But the key thing that you want to give when you're working through these principles of God is love, which means he requires our permission to love us, because love will never force itself on us. And then as we work through that, if we receive that, then perfected love, which means love in action in the moment and going forward, is it casts out all fear. It casts out all fear. And if there's fear there, then we're not in love. And so how do we make sure that we're in love as we love people? Because you can't just say you love God, who you don't see, and then you don't love people who you do see. So when I'm in those prisons, how do I measure? How do I measure the effect of God's love? And I always remind myself of a simple thought, a principle, and this is a principle we all need to have. You can't give away what you personally don't have. Mm-hmm. Can't give you $100 if I don't have $100. I can't give you God's love if I haven't first received it. So recognizing that I have to give permission. So, Lord, I receive your love. And then when I was ministering one night with about 600 of these guys who are some of the most violent people in America, and how do you affect them? How do you reach them? How do you challenge them? And basically what was dropped in my spirit by the Holy Spirit was 10 seconds or 20 seconds with Jesus will change somebody's life. And so what is that? What happens when you're in the presence of Jesus? Well, you feel respected because he really honors you. He knows who you are before you messed your life up. And then you're going to feel honored. Honored because he's engaging you. He's giving you his attention. And then you're going to feel loved because that's who he is. And then the final one, which kind of messed with my head and kind of blew me away in there, was he trusts us. And it kind of brought me to tears and really kind of broke me a little bit when I was in there, because he's trusting me with the development of these men, with the reconciliation, even the resurrection of these lives in there. So those four concepts are in that love. How do I love somebody? I respect them. How do I love somebody? I honor them. How do I love somebody? Well, I love them. And then how do I love somebody? Then I move them. If I really love them, I'm really creating kind of a very eyeball-to-eyeball equality there, and then I begin to trust them. Hmm. And so that really validates a human being to a point where they're moving. And for these men in prison, which is kind of my gym, it's my training ground, So I get in there and I think to myself, all right, these guys are not really trustworthy in the natural. So this is a choice that I make, and this is where I'm at. So this is coming back to where we are right now in this time of year, moving into the fall festival season, of course, for the Jewish holidays. But we're really moving in for New Yorkers and for us up in the East, the 9/11 season. And I also like to say this, you know, I'm 67 now. I have a lot of friends who are dying. And then the rest of the guys are kind of memorializing the memories of these athletes that they played with, the memories of these friendships that they had going through. And I always remind them, you know, if you guys are remembering them, then you're honoring them. And then I always tell them when I go, because I get invited a lot of times to speak at these things, I say, I really want to give you guys a shout out and some kudos here, because you can't give honor if you don't have honor, if you're not an honorable man. And so that's where people who are trying to erase the 4th of July or Thanksgiving, or trying to erase even 9/11, to sort of change it into something else. You guys are forgetting that you are really hurting yourselves by not celebrating your own honor. An honor that's been given to you by God, an honor that's been given that's so deep, it's a respect, it's a love, but more than that, you've been entrusted to pay that forward and to change lives, to bring people out of shame, bring people out of condemnation, and really bring people out of what the Bible would say in Romans, a reprobate mind, a topsy-turvy way of thinking. And so we're carriers of this. That's who we are, and it all begins with God is love.
3: Yeah. Well, so a quick follow-up question on that. You included trust as part of that process. Yes. And I think that when you're talking about victims of things like 9/11, trust is probably the hardest thing to build in uncertainty. So what's a practical step towards understanding when trust is merited in the relationship again?
2: Well, trust is something that, I mean, it's anything. It's Jesus trusts.
3: Obviously, trusting God. I'm not, like, we can trust him infinitely. But when it comes to the human-to-human interaction, does it mean if I still have doubts about you that I'm not loving you? Or what's the kind of defining mark there?
2: Well, the key, what I think of, and I'm not saying I have all the wisdom on this, but what I think of is the fact that as flawed as I am as a human being, and the mistakes that I've made in my life, that my wife and my daughter and my, you know, my mother, everybody, they still trust me. And it's a gift. And the gift that Jesus has given me to pastor my church, the gift he's given me to be with my children, is actually his almost unmerited trust for me with them. Even with your audience right now, you're trusting me with your audience.
3: Yeah.
2: And so, you know, most of us are like, we're running a scorecard with people. Are they worthy of my trust? Are they worthy of my trust? Well, honestly, I'm not worthy of Jesus' trust. I'm really not worthy of my wife's trust. And so I choose, just like choosing my thoughts, choosing to love, I choose to err. The guys in prison, they're not worthy of trust. They've proven that their minds are twisted, and that given an opportunity, they may act out once again. But for them to change, for them to really have a transformation, someone has to trust them again. And so what's happening inside those prisons, and I'll give you this a little last example. Initially, when we began teaching them, their kids would come visit, and they weren't coming very often. All of a sudden, they come more often. They say, Dad, you've really changed. You've really changed. But once I started really looking at them with respect, honor, love, and trust, and really they were starting to feel it, and I was giving them responsibilities and letting them do certain things, even letting them testify when they really, they might even look a little like they might have been smoking something. I'd be trusting them, and all of a sudden their testimony started to change. You know, Dan, what's happening was when my kids come, they're not saying, Dad, you've changed. Now they're starting to say, Dad, I'm honoring them. I'm loving them. And they're starting to say, Dad, I'm not turning tricks anymore. Dad, I'm not smacking my wife around anymore. Dad, Grandpa, I'm not I'm not lying to my parents anymore. Mm. And that transformation, because somebody's got to make that first step to give that unmerited trust.
3: Yeah.
2: And so, of course, you got to trust but verify.
3: Well, and we are so grateful, though, that Jesus did that, and he gives us the opportunity to do that with him. And that's a great place for us to put a period on today's discussion. Tomorrow, our final time together, Dan, this week has flown by. Thank you for a great, convicting, thought-provoking week so far.
2: Well, thanks for having me, Kevin. It's always an honor and a pleasure.
3: You got it. Kevin McCullough coming right back. It's that Kevin.
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4: With SRN News, I'm Jason Walker. Now, tech failures slowing the vote count in a key Democratic governor's race this week in Wisconsin. In Milwaukee, officials now say they loaded the wrong USB drives containing audit logs instead of actual results, causing a number of significant delays. In that contest, David Crowley did defeat Socialist candidate Francesca Hong. Search and rescue teams in Colombia continue their efforts to possibly find anyone alive in the rubble of Monday's earthquake. Now, that disaster has killed more than 270 people, but officials are keeping an eye on some other numbers. Hundreds of people have been injured, and maybe as many as 4,000 people are reportedly missing. This is SRN News.
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0: 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That's why we're here, keeping you up to date with all the biggest stories of the day. We're 101.1 The Answer, where Little Rock comes to talk. This is 101.1
3: The Answer. Facebook kind of came along at the same time and stole kind of the MySpace social networking aspect away and kind of improved upon it. And so MySpace has been dead, literally dead. 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

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If you can. But I found that to be a very interesting story because I remember using MySpace. I remember, you know, being like early on in the, and then I remember when Facebook came along and I didn't quite like Facebook as well. And I was kind of like dragging and screaming in terms of how I got dragged over to eventually become Facebook, which I still don't really use that much now. I mostly use Instagram and TikTok and Twitter or X, whatever you call it. But if you want to join any of my socials, you can go to thatkevinshow.com. I'm on all of them, and you can join any of them at the top of the page, thatkevinshow.com. But please join us, because we are posting stuff on the daily, and we've got some exciting things that are coming up just around the corner there as well. And that reminds me of one other great sponsor that we have. If you have not yet been to Dominion.chat, Dominion.chat. It is an AI universe that is Christ-centered, truth-focused, and gives biblical answers to questions about human longing and relationships and heart. If you don't have a biblical basis and you ask ChatGPT or Claude or some of these guys what, I'm feeling depressed, how should I think about it? You're just going to get mirrored pop psychology back on the person without any kind of nuance. 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But it's also got everything else that AI has. You want to know how to change your spark plug? 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We're going to be giving away some free memberships here soon. 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The stars of Duck Dynasty, Willie and Corey Robertson, teamed up with Ekkel to create a brand new, one-of-a-kind streaming platform built around faith and family. And they didn't just lend their name to it, they actually helped build it. So they said, here, let's give you some ideas of what you should put in it. So it's got movies, it's got series that you want to watch with your kids, friends, neighbors. 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Kevin McCullough coming right back. It is That Kevin Show. Just 2 weeks before his tragic assassination on September 10th, 2025, conservative leader Charlie Kirk sat down for one of his final interviews to wrestle with a timeless question. Does God still speak today?
That conversation became the foundation for the powerful and provocative new documentary, Can You Hear Me Now?, that explores prophecy, faith,

0: Scripture, history, and the role believers are called to play in our culture today. 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
3: In 1783, the Revolutionary War was nearly over, but America's future remained uncertain. Officers in the Continental Army were angry. Congress had failed to provide promised pay, and some considered using the Army's power to force the government's hand. George Washington understood their frustration, but he also knew the liberty they had fought to win could be destroyed by the very army that secured it. Washington confronted his officers and urged them to choose honor, patience, and loyalty to the Republic over rebellion. He could have used their anger to increase his own power. Instead, he used his influence to restrain it. Power asks what it can take. Character asks what duty requires. Washington's lesson still stands. Freedom survives when leaders place principle above ambition and remain faithful to God, country, and the people they serve.
4: 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Start your morning with a voice you know and trust. Dave Elswick, bringing you the issues that matter to Arkansas, the news behind the headlines, and conversations you won't hear anywhere else. Then in the afternoon, stay informed and fired up with Doc Washburn, breaking down the biggest stories of the day and what they mean for you. And all day long, hear from some of the biggest voices in talk radio. CNN's Scott Jennings, Mike Gallagher, and Larry Elder, bringing you sharp insight, lively debate, and the perspective you've been looking for. News, opinion, insight, and the conversations shaping our community. From Little Rock to the natural state and beyond. This is 101.1, The Answer. 101.1, The Answer, where Little Rock comes to talk. 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
0: Focused on helping our kids to learn financial literacy. And this is a very practical series for me because my 16-year-old has had his first job this summer. And in fact, tomorrow he'll pick up his final paycheck for the summer from the camp that he's been working at. And he's been very diligent. He's put most all of it in the bank. And he's asking me about a couple of investments. Can I put a little bit here? Can you buy share SpaceX or something like that? And we're thinking this through with him. But, this has been a very practical conversation. Part three of financial literacy. What are we talking about?
5: Thanks, Kevin. All right. So first, just to reiterate quickly, we want to make sure mom and dad, you start early. Repetition is key. It's not a one and done. Absolutely know your kids are not learning this in school. It's up to you. And financial literacy is one of the most important life skills you can teach your kids. It's great for your kids. It's great for you. So before we go, we talked about needs versus wants. Today, we're going to be talking about spending and how you can underscore that and work with the whole concept of spending with your kids. But before we do, I just want your listeners to know this is not a solo journey. This is not about you knowing vocabulary words like compound interest and teaching this to your kids. It's way more than that. This is about you, Kevin, learning new financial terms. This is about you, Kevin, starting to examine and track your financial habits so that at the end of this journey, it's not just your kids that are learning and becoming educated. It's you, because I can almost guarantee, I mean, I look at my life, I look at people, everybody that I know, I can almost guarantee that there are so many things that you as a grown-up don't think about when it comes to financial literacy, things that are being passed on to your kids. So the more you self-examine, the more your kids are going to get it. For example, most adults don't even think about the hidden costs of that daily latte, you know, that $6, $8, you know, times 30, you start adding that up. That's hundreds and hundreds of dollars. Most adults don't think about ATM fees or overdraft fees. Most of us don't think about the fact that if you keep your money in a traditional savings account, you're guaranteed to lose money because the purchasing power is going to go down simply because of interest. Most of us do not think about the fact that by using a credit card, just by using a credit card alone, you are spending way more money if you would use cash instead, simply because you're not tracking. It's an invisible purchase. You don't see. So you can convince yourself psychologically, hey, I really didn't spend as much as I spent. Mm-hmm. We play these games with ourselves. So we talked about needs versus wants. Today we're going to be talking about spending. How do you focus on or teach your kids about spending? Number one, start using physical cash around your kids. Dollars, $10, quarters, dimes. Because there's something about kids seeing real cash. It makes an imprint. It makes it real. So our kids see us all day long, swiping credit cards. So physical cash is a great way to start making spending very real for your kids. Number two, you want to give your kids an opportunity to make money, certainly with either chores or an allowance. But then they're going to have that jar of spend, save, and give. You want to teach your kid how to avoid impulse buying when they spend that money that's in the spend part of the jar. How do you do that? You're going to insist that your child wait 24 hours, maybe it's 3 days, you decide, before they spend the money in the jar on some wacky pair of sneakers. So what you're trying to do is you're trying to teach them again how to avoid impulse buying, which is a very big problem for grownups. Now, let's say Jonathan still wants to buy those crazy pair of sneakers with the money that's in the spend part of the jar. Kevin, then I would suggest to you, okay, he waited 24 hours. Now allow him to buy the crazy sneakers. And if he comes to you and he says, but Dad, after a week, I shouldn't have bought them. Oh, the kids think I look ridiculous and I'm never going to wear them and I wasted all this money. Allow the natural consequences, Kevin. Do not save him by replacing the money. And a lot of parents do. That's the mistake. They'll say, oh, okay, you didn't realize. All right, here's $100. Go buy a normal pair of sneakers. You are not going to save him from the natural consequence of making that mistake. He has to learn. Another thing to do if you're trying to help your kid learn about the concept of spending, comparison shopping, very big. Take your kids shopping with you whenever you can and teach them how to look for sales, checking prices, going to different stores. Also, give them a fixed budget. It's a great game to play, and it teaches kids a lot about spending. Mm-hmm. Sit around the table and say, we're going to pretend we're going on a trip. Jonathan, Charlotte, here's $800. Let's figure it out. Where are we spending this $800? Well, Dad, we can rent a boat. Well, wait a minute. That might cost $700.
0: Yeah, right? We actually did that before we went to Cape May. We actually sat around and said, okay, here's our budget. Here's what our hotel costs. How do we plan the rest of it? And Jonathan actually took to it very strongly.
5: Awesome. So this is, and the last thing is track purchases. You want to teach especially older kids to write things down so they see their habits.
0: Yeah.
5: Write things down. What are they spending it on? Kevin, your thoughts?
0: No, I think every one of these is spot on. And I would again encourage, as I've done throughout this series, just start it as early as possible. Every time they get a paycheck, every time they get a little check from Aunt Barbara in the mail for a holiday, have them think in terms of what do I save? What am I spending it on? Do I tithe or give some to God? And if they get into the habit early of thinking about their money in these ways, then they're more likely to follow through with it into adulthood. So great stuff, Shelley. Appreciate it and have a great week. Thank you so much.
5: Thank you, Kevin.
0: Kevin McCullough coming right back from New York. Don't go anywhere.

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1: 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We break it down faster. 101.1 The Answer, where Little Rock comes to talk. 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

0: With SRN News, I'm Jason Walker. New details are out how Chinese goods are getting around some U.S. tariffs.
1: Companies dodge American tariffs. Goods are being routed through other countries for minimal processing or repackaging. The European Union, Mexico, Canada, and Japan rank among the biggest offenders. Officials estimate the U.S. is losing tens of billions of dollars in tariff revenue. Roughly $75 billion in goods are slipping through. White House trade advisor Peter Navarro called it a sophisticated effort by communist China to evade the tariffs. Willie Nelson, Washington.
0: Aircraft carrier USS George Washington has begun heading toward the Middle East now, as reports emerge of supply issues on board the USS Abraham Lincoln. Lincoln has been supporting the U.S. war effort, and its deployment has included a record-setting 240 days. President Trump's allies attempt to return his name to the Kennedy Center.
2: The handpicked board of the Kennedy Center has voted to move forward with a two-year closure to allow for renovation work called for by President Trump.
3: And we're going to have something that when it opens, it's going to be brand new, beautiful.
2: The board is also naming the plaza in front after Trump and putting his name back on the facade. The new inscription would read, "The John F. Kennedy Center for the Performing Arts, restored and renovated by President Donald Trump." It's not yet clear if that would run afoul of a May court order by a U.S. district judge who blocked the closure as ill-informed and said Trump's name had been added illegally. Ohio Congresswoman Joyce Beatty, who filed the lawsuit opposing the changes, called the latest development a transparent effort to circumvent the court's ruling. Jennifer King, Washington.
0: Well, Congo's Ebola outbreak spreading now to a sixth province after a death in Bajulay. The outbreak has killed more than 2,100 people out of 4,500 cases. This is SRN News. Who is having abortions these days in America? Here's Michael Harrington with that story.
4: According to a report from the Pew Research Center, most of the abortions that take place each year are sought by women in their 20s, 57%. Another 31% of abortions were given to women in their 30s. There is very little abortion amongst teens or women 40 and up. The Pew study also indicates the vast majority of women who seek abortion are unmarried, 88%. Black women are the most likely to have an abortion, 39%. Michael Harrington reporting.
0: Australians will now be asked to reveal their so-called sexual orientation and whether they identify as a different gender in the latest census that occurs every 5 years. The census is the first under center-left Labor Party government since 2011. The current government decided to allow the LGBT questions after having dropped them temporarily 2 years ago. This is SRN News. A federal judge in Miami postponing arguments over whether the Tate brothers should remain in custody. More on the story from correspondent Donna Warder.
5: Social media influencers Andrew and Tristan Tate are being held in a federal detention center in Miami as they fight extradition to the United Kingdom, where they're accused of rape and sex trafficking. They were arrested July 18th. A federal judge in Miami was scheduled to hear arguments Thursday over whether the Tates should remain in custody as they fight extradition. That court appearance has been pushed back to August 27th. The Tates have denied any wrongdoing, and their attorneys argue their client's high profile makes it nearly impossible for them to flee. Prosecutors say the serious pending charges in the UK, along with allegations in Romania, present a clear public safety concern. I'm Donna Warder.
0: And more details at srnnews.com.

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1: As well, more on that from correspondent Bernie Bennett.
2: The Labor Department's Producer Price Index, which measures inflation before it reaches shoppers, rose 4.7% in July compared with a year ago. That's down from the 5.5% increase reported in June. On a month-to-month basis, wholesale prices were flat in July after a slight decline of 0.1% the previous month. Core trends also moderated. Excluding volatile food and energy costs, the core producer price measure climbed 4.2% over the year, easing from 4.7% in June. Bernie Bennett, Washington.
1: Technical failures slowed the vote count in a key Democrat primary, Wisconsin Democratic primary for governor, marked by major technical woes in Milwaukee. Officials loaded the wrong USB drives containing audit logs instead of actual results. That caused significant delays. Greene County faced some server failures that held up reporting there. Network election analysts were left visibly frustrated on air as the glitches unfolded. A series of setbacks is piling up, meanwhile, for New York's mayor. Here's Willie Nelson with the latest.
3: New York City Mayor Zoran Mondani is dealing with multiple problems this week. The NYPD refused to provide security for his wife's planned trip to high-risk areas in Syria and Lebanon. Manhattan rents hit a new record high despite Mondani's rent freeze policies. A judge also blocked his new pied-à-terre tax after finding major problems with how it was being implemented. Willie Nelson, Washington.
1: Also, at town hall, the Trump White House says in a new report that countries are routing their exports through third countries to avoid U.S. tariffs. On Wall Street, the Dow Jones Industrial Average is up by 35 points, a big reversal after being in negative territory most of the day. The NASDAQ remains high. It's up about 383 points. The S&P 500 up by 52. More from townhall.com.
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1: The resurrection of the Coyote versus Acme movie, which is now catching attention from Hollywood and audiences alike. We get a report from correspondent Lisa Dwyer.
7: The abrupt termination of Coyote versus Acme sent shockwaves through Hollywood. Everyone in the movie business was accustomed to sudden painful twists of fate, but the wholesale elimination of a finished film faster than you can say was something new. In the film, Coyote, after suffering years of defective products, takes Acme to court. After an outcry, Warner Brothers put Coyote versus Acme up for sale, and Ketchup Entertainment bought it for about $50 million. Now, nearly 3 years later, the live-action animated hybrid Coyote versus Acme will finally see the light of day. I'm Lisa Dwyer.
1: Coyote versus Acme hits theaters on August 28th. Breaking news and analysis at townhall.com. A federal judge in Miami is scheduled to hear arguments over whether the Tate brothers should remain in custody.
8: Social media influencers Andrew and Tristan Tate are being held in a federal detention center in Miami as they fight extradition to the United Kingdom, where they're accused of sex trafficking. They were arrested July 18th. A federal judge in Miami will hear arguments Thursday over whether the Tates should remain in custody as they fight extradition. The Tates have denied any wrongdoing, and their attorneys argue their client's high profile makes it nearly impossible for them to flee. Prosecutors say the serious pending charges in the UK, along with allegations in Romania, present a clear public safety concern. I'm Donna Water.
1: The first total eclipse in Europe in decades turned day tonight for a time. From Iceland to Spain, people flock to viewing spots to see the moon completely block out the sun. You'll find more of these stories at townhall.com. From Washington, I'm Bob Agnew.
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0: 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And now, from the Connors and Sullivan Broadcast Studios, the man who is not what he wants to be, but is way grateful that he's not who he used to be, here's
1: welcome in. Glad to have you with us. Portions of the show today, That Kevin Show, being brought to you by the wonderful, wonderful services of Vic Pritchard and DFW Direct Insurance. 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They're going to save us in this year close to $5,000 on our health insurance for our family. And it's just the most incredible thing. What's not incredible is the profound stupidity of pretending to not know what God at the most basic essence of creation created and called good. I've started thinking of this in really biblical terms. So when God created the heavens and the earth, he called it good. When he created the beasts of the sea and the birds of the air and those that walk around on the ground, he called them good. And when he created man and stamped his imago Dei into the cellular DNA of human beings, he called them good. He shined favor on his creation. The WNBA cannot, for the sake of its own well-being, get out of its own way long enough to actually do good in the world around it. And they were brought into existence because they wanted to elevate women's basketball. The NBA was popular, was hot, had giant ratings, and a lot of really talented female basketball players said, I want a shot at playing beyond college. I want a shot at going beyond. And so the WNBA was created. I think it's been around, close to 30 years now, something like that. And in the process of all of that, there was never an ounce of confusion until this year. There's never been a single person working for the WNBA that was ever confused about who was allowed to play on a WNBA squad. They had to play basketball, and they had to be female, a biological female. A person who is of the biological sex indicated as female. That's what they had to be. There was never any confusion about that until this year. And it really hit me yesterday because some weeks just hand you an argument right out of the headlines. And this week handed me something better. It was a picture. Two stories broke within hours of each other on entirely different pages of the news about entirely different institutions. And sitting side by side, they tell me more about this cultural moment than either one of them can say by themselves. It's so funny. People say they believe in women, got to believe the women, got to protect the women, got to defend the women. And then a woman says, I don't want a man in my locker room. And then they just attack that woman. By the way, this I'm confused about. Because if you're supposed to believe the woman, and we should take extra care, especially with rape victims and assault victims, to believe the women, why wouldn't we listen to the women when the women say, I don't want a man in my locker room? Why wouldn't we do that? So the people running the WNBA by name and by charter to celebrate women's athletic achievement can't bring themselves to say what a woman is. Sophie Cunningham did, and it cost her. Now, look what happened earlier in the day. President Trump announced that Caroline Leavitt, his White House press secretary, will step down at the end of the month, not because of scandal or being forced out or run off by controversy or just too intimidated, but she's doing it to spend more time with her young children. Trump's statement was, by his own standards, very tender. Quote, our wonderful White House press secretary and one of my most trusted aides will be departing her role so she can spend more time with her beautiful young children and family, a decision I totally understand and respect. He called her one of the best press secretaries in the history of the office. By the way, she took the podium at 27. She was the youngest press secretary ever to serve. She stood in front of a room that wasn't exactly rooting for her day in and day out. And now she's walking away from one of the most visible and coveted jobs in Washington because there's something that she believes that matters more than the fame of being the press secretary, and that is it's the welfare of her kids. Trump congratulated her on it, as he should have. But this is where these two stories collided for me. Because for years we've been told that President Trump represents some unique threat to women. Yet here he was publicly celebrating a highly successful young woman for deciding that motherhood deserved more of her. Nobody had to convene a task force. Nobody needed another stakeholder meeting. Nobody had to spend 6 months deciding what words were permissible. A mother said her children needed her, and her boss said he understood. Meanwhile, over at the Women's National Basketball Association, they're still working on the other question. To me, there's something almost comical about this contrast until you realize how strange we've allowed all of it to become. Cunningham knows what league she's playing in. Leavitt knows why she's leaving the White House. Neither woman appears particularly confused by any of it. Maybe that's why the institutional hand-wringing feels so ridiculous. We've managed to take things ordinary people understood without instruction for generations and turn them into subjects requiring committees and consultants and carefully negotiated statements and months of deliberation. And somehow we're supposed to call that progress. I don't. I see Sophie Cunningham standing on a basketball court saying something her league can't quite summon the courage to say, and I see Caroline Leavitt walking away from a job most political professionals would crawl across broken glass to get because her kids matter more. Neither one needs me to explain what those choices mean. These two women made their choices perfectly clear this week. 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
4: 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This is 101.1 The Answer, where Little Rock comes to talk. Here he is from New York. That Kevin McCullough.
3: Welcome back. Kevin McCullough, glad to have you with us. It is That Kevin Show, and you know that we like to frequently check in with the Independent Women's Forum for all of the kind of insightful areas of public policy and public thinking that they do on some of the most important issues of the day, everything from the economy to how common sense plays out in the marketplace. And I always think of the Independent Women's Forum when I see a headline, and there's been one like every day for the past like 6 weeks about the WNBA. The WNBA, in which the W of the WNBA signifies women. It's the Women's NBA. That's literally what it stands for. Here to discuss is Peyton McNabb, no stranger to the controversy of men in women's sports and the dangers that have occurred there. We've told her story many times at this microphone. Peyton, I don't know about you, but I know that the management of the WNBA, the league commissioner, she's tired of having to talk about this. Like, she's just worn out. She's like, I don't want to talk about this anymore. Yesterday, they had their high-profile meeting
1: behind closed doors, and they came out. They basically chastised all of us, saying, don't be hateful in how you talk about this. And none of us are. We're just saying, why can't you define what a woman is, especially if you're the commissioner for a league that's designed for only women to participate in? What is she missing? How come she doesn't get it?
7: You know, that is the golden question. I think, you know, like you were saying, she is the head woman in charge of a woman's organization. And it's just sad to see, because it looks like she's essentially pulling up the ladder for every woman behind her. Or I'm not really sure what it is or what other explanation it could be, because how can you not know what a woman is, especially if you are one? Like, it's just such a dumb sentence. And the fact that it's real life and it's taking away from these women who have trained their whole life to be able to play on such a high playing field and to get so many people to watch. But now it just seems like everyone's watching for different reasons. The WNBA's only media relevancy has been anything but basketball the past, I don't even know how long.
1: Several months, and, yeah. This whole season, basically.
7: Yeah, maybe the whole season. And it's just sad, because girls are paying the price at the end of the day, because they can't answer probably the most easiest question of all time, one that even had to go to the highest court in the land earlier this year. So it's just crazy that, you know, these people that you would think for sure would be able to answer a question that that we've known our whole lives are still, I don't know if unable to, but just scared to do so.
1: No, I think they are. I think they are able to. And I think they are choosing to pretend to be dumb. And yeah. I think that is a far worse crime than truly not knowing. Like, if you're literally, legitimately too uneducated to understand the difference between a man and a woman, then I guess I have to give you a little bit of grace on that. Because if you're not smart enough to figure it out, then I can't really hold you accountable for what you don't know. That's not what these people are doing. These people are knowing the difference and choosing to be ambiguous despite knowing what the truth is. And that brings us to the question of why. What is it about? And it's not just the commissioner, by the way. I don't know, three or four of the coaches of the league have now said varying things of strangeness, like, well, you know, we don't really think about that. Well, you shouldn't have to think about it. If you have a team of all women and they're competing in an all women's league, that's, you shouldn't have to think about men being in the locker room. But the more that they have obfuscated and kind of gone around trying to, like, pretend to look compassionate or outgoing or big-hearted or whatever it is that they're trying to, that ultimate virtue that somehow trumps women's safety in their mind, that in pursuing that, what they are actually doing is making a mockery of their league, making a mockery of their own intelligence, which does not measure up to what we're talking about, and actually is probably going to end up in a much worse situation than they're in now. And all they have to do is say, okay, WNBA is for biological women only. That's all they have to say.
7: Exactly. It should be something so simple. And if they want to stop this so badly, then just say it, because everyone knows it. The coaches have been what's bothered me the most, because these should be women that are willing to take up for their girls no matter what. And they've all chose to do the exact opposite time and time again. And that's, and then now they're going to try to argue about the pushback with Inez Kanter Freedom and Royce Wyatt trying to do exactly what they're asking for. And then
1: no, and they totally should, by the way. I applaud those guys for doing it. First of all, they both love women and they want women to be safe. So they're showing the absurdity. But this is where I just don't know if the league commissioner is up for the job, because she literally can't seem to pivot. And here's the thing, and you're going to relate to this, because your story involved a varsity level boy playing on a girls' team that injured you in a volleyball match in a significant way that basically ended your career. I don't think I've told you this, but in my college days, just after college, I did a lot of assistant coaching of college level basketball kids at a D3 school. And I was in the men's division for 4 years. But before that, I was in the women's division for 3 years as an assistant coach. And one of my jobs as the assistant was to go and recruit intramural level guys at the school to come and scrimmage against the girls' team during practice. Now, people are hearing this going, well, Kev, you're being a total hypocrite, because you had, no, you're not listening to me. I had definitively lower skilled guys. I didn't go recruit the men's team to come play the women's team. I went and got the intramural guys that were not as good as they couldn't make the men's varsity team in our school, and I brought them in, and we also put rules on them. You know, no throwing elbows. There were a lot of things that I required of them to physically tone down their play simply because they were going against a girls' team. Now, did it help the girls to play against a higher level of competition and to do so? Within reason, yes. But if a guy got too aggressive, he couldn't come back. He wasn't allowed to come back and scrimmage anymore. And so there was always these safety protocols. Well, why did I have to care about the safety, Peyton? If it didn't matter, if it was like, if it were just all one big biological clump of cells, why should I have said to those guys, play down to, or not just gone and gotten the varsity guys and had them play against them? Well, because they would have eaten their lunch, and every day the women would have left practice completely destroyed emotionally because they didn't have the opportunity to succeed. Whereas what we did on a lower level of male opponents actually prepared them for some of the tougher schools we played who had girls that were bigger and faster than them. But any normal woman understands what I just said. Mm-hmm. I don't think the league commissioner for the WNBA does.
7: No, and it's just sad. And it really, really is. I mean, I think that's just like the best way to describe it, because I've tried to like look at every single angle of this. Of course, you want the conversation to be about basketball, and they try to keep it, you know, they're attempting to try to keep it in that way, but it's just because it goes against the agenda that they want to push. They have no problem being in political conversations or controversial topics in the league, and they actually often encourage that. So for them to try to, you know, demonize Sophie Cunningham for saying the exact opposite and then try to lecture all of us for calling it out, calling out that you're not taking up for girls and you're not standing up for your players, instead of actually taking accountability for what you're doing and maybe changing that, you're going to lecture the public for having something to say and calling you out for it. And I just don't think that's necessarily fair.
1: Well, and it isn't fair from the standpoint of parents who have young girls who are watching these players. I personally think Caitlin Clark and Paige Cunningham and a bunch of these girls are really eminently talented, and they've got a lot of skill. And I would love young girls to, you know, put a poster up of Sophie Cunningham on their wall the way I did of Magic Johnson when I was in high school. Mm-hmm. The idea being that you can really have aspirational goals from the excellence of how these girls perform. So, again, I come back to, so why is the league wasting time being involved in this? And I can't get past, I think that on some level, they're just like, I want to be seen as this like open-minded person, even if it means excluding the safety of my own team.
7: Yeah, and I think that just falls back on, you know, they're a part of this conversation, whether they like it or not. I think them being forced to make that decision is ultimately making them answer the question they've been dancing around for time and time again now. And it shouldn't be something that you have to dance around. You should be able to just plainly say it. And I think this reaction is kind of exposing the hypocrisy of the whole conversation and the whole argument. And really, they're just proving our point time and time again by saying these two men are not, they're not real women, so they can't be in the women's league. And it's like, who are you to say what a woman is if you can't even answer that question? How is this one man faking being a woman worse than another man? And it's just like, it's like a
1: well, it exposes the hypocrisy on such a bare level, because I think the normal people, again, the common everyday folks that you and I live around, they understand. My 5-year-old would understand this in a heartbeat. Why is a man playing on the women's team? He doesn't belong there. That's what they would say out loud in public if they noticed that it was happening. Anyway, Peyton, always appreciate you fighting the good fight. You've got a op-ed up at foxnews.com about this. I want people to go read that and a lot of other things that you can see at IWF.org as well. Peyton McNabb, thank you.
7: Thank you for having me.
1: You got it. Kevin McCullough coming right back.
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8: With SRN News, I'm Jason Walker. The Trump White House says countries are routing exports through other nations to avoid U.S. tariffs, causing tax revenue losses up to $26 billion annually. White House trade advisor Peter Navarro says China launders exports through more than 40 different countries. Wholesale inflation dropping last month. Labor Department's producer price index rose 4.7% in July from a year ago, down from a much larger 5.5% increase in June. Aircraft carrier USS George Washington has begun heading in toward the Middle East as reports have emerged of supply issues on board USS Abraham Lincoln. Another hot time coming up for Europe. Forecasters say England could have a high of nearly 102 tomorrow. SRN News.
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12: In 1783, the Revolutionary War was nearly over, but America's future remained uncertain. Officers in the Continental Army were angry. Congress had failed to provide promised pay, and some considered using the Army's power to force the government's hand. George Washington understood their frustration, but he also knew the liberty they had fought to win could be destroyed by the very army that secured it. Washington confronted his officers and urged them to choose honor, patience, and loyalty to the Republic over rebellion. He could have used their anger to increase his own power. Instead, he used his influence to restrain it. Power asks what it can take. Character asks what duty requires. Washington's lesson still stands. Freedom survives when leaders place principle above ambition and remain faithful to God, country, and the people they serve.
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14: 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And they, you know, just keep that pressure on economically and militarily to get to the table. So I don't know. I'm not involved in the details of that. So I know the president's got a lot more information, but I think we should keep the heat on. And I believe that at the end of March, I don't think we should have taken their first offer to do an MOU without making sure they didn't have the ability to attack their neighbors.
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1: Or ChatGPT, you're not getting a system that has been built around a biblical worldview. Dominion.chat is completely the opposite of that. Christ-centered, bibliocentric in its focus, but able to do all of the things that you've heard that AI can help you do. And here to discuss it is one of its founders. Eric Reed is a pastor. In fact, Eric, one of the unique things about Dominion is that it was all of you that were involved in the founding of the company are pastors, and you lead congregations, and you have people that are concerned about this that you minister to on a weekly basis. So talk a little bit about the heart behind all of this, because it really is an extension of what you guys are trying to do from the pulpits.
15: Yeah, that's right, Kevin. And thank you so much for having us on. Excited to be joining and partnering with you. This really started over a year and a half ago with one of my other co-founders, who's a pastor. He's also a headmaster of a classical school, came to me and said, "Hey, are you using AI in any way?" And I said, "Yeah, I am. I'm finding opportunities to use it here and there, different things." And he said, "Okay, here's a, "Me too." He said, "Let me ask you a question. Are you concerned about Christians who are

0: you and give you wisdom. We really feel like we do a great job at that in my church. So I would say my church members would be as inclined as anybody to be very discerning. We call it having a good baloney detector, right? Of being able to discern truth or lie. And,
1: right.
0: And yet, when he asked that question, it made me realize, man, it does concern me, because if you're just trusting what this AI machine is giving you, you have to understand there is no such thing as neutrality. So somebody has built in the assumptions, the presuppositions of this tool, and it is informing what it feeds you back. It's not just giving you, neutral information. And so, yes, he came to me and he said, are you concerned about that? I said, yeah, actually, now that you say that, that is concerning. He said, we need to do something about it. And I was like, well, listen, I don't know anything about building AI, but I do know somebody in my church who that is what he does. Literally, he went to Stanford, graduated with engineering and AI. Long story short, we brought him in, and that became the three-man founding team, myself, Cote, and Brandon Maddock.
1: Well, and the result is a tool that is really phenomenal. Every app on this device has an AI option that says, use our AI tool, help you find what you're looking for faster. So the truth is, we're already dealing with intelligence in this way. But how do you think it impacts, in terms of the life of the believer, how we should think about it?
0: Yeah, there's no escaping it. AI is here. It's here to stay. The feathers are out of the pillow and they have blown across the world. You're not going to collect it back up and undo it. You're not going to rewind it. And here's the thing to think about. The reason this is so controversial or divisive or such an important conversation is, if you think about technology and technological advances throughout history, especially as we think post-Enlightenment, as we think post-Industrial Revolution, we've been snowballing more and more towards advancements on the previous generation's discoveries. And we're really slow as a society to adopt some technology, especially as Christians. We're slow to adopt. We get comfortable with the old stuff, and then we're skeptical about what's new, and then it comes and then we embrace that. What's different about AI is that it's not a technological advancement in one industry. It's a technological advancement that touches every industry.
1: Yeah.
0: So it touches everything from art and creation of content and storytelling, like you just talked about with movies and, writing, things of that nature. It also gets into the world of legal documents and contracts. It's going to get into the world of coding and software. It's already there. It's going to get into the world of scientific and medical discoveries in terms of getting down at, the molecular level of how cells and DNA operates. And they're trying to figure out how to solve diseases. It touches everything. And that's why it's such a transformative tool, is that it's not simply a tractor in the agricultural, industry that's changing us from horses and plows to tractors. It's a tool that's touching everything. So here's the way that we talk about.
1: Hold on. I want to get the rest of that response, but we got to take a quick break because we have to pay bills around here.
0: Yeah, it makes
1: Eric
0: sense.
1: Reed from Dominion.chat is with us, and we're talking about a brand new AI chat tool that is biblical at its center, Christ-focused at its core, and can help you in all the other ways that the chat tools do, but in ways that really bring that biblical truth to the fore. And I really encourage you to check it out. Dominion.chat is where you go to start your journey. Coming right back, it's Kevin McCullough. Hi, Kevin McCullough. I want to tell you about my friends at Landmark Capital. You've seen the stock market bounce around lately, but did you know that gold and silver have outperformed every major stock index over the past 5 years? David Fisher at Landmark Capital is the man to call if you want to roll over part of your 401k or IRA into physical gold and silver, and now is the time to take advantage of that protection and performance. 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
0: Every one of them has a different opinion about what AI is, and every one of them have a strong opinion about what they believe about it. There's almost no neutral ground on any of this. But I was asking someone who was protesting it pretty hard a couple of weeks ago, I said, well, what's the deal? And they say, well, it's disruptive technology, and it's gonna replace people. And I said, well, It just music for music. The pipe organ was a disruptive technology. It replaced a symphony, an orchestra. Synthesizers were disruptive. They replaced all kinds of things that you had to pull together to get those types of sounds to occur. Drum machines could put artificial rhythms into songs. That
7: tractors replaced people walking through fields, hand-picking crops.
0: Well, and I'm saying now, it's not always the case that disruptive technologies eliminate former art forms, but sometimes they actually draw more of them out. Am I wrong in understanding?
7: Yeah. So, here's the thing. It's not totally wrong to say it's disruptive and it's going to replace people doing certain types of
0: things. It will upside down some people for sure.
7: There's that. And every technological advancement has done that. But here's what it's also simultaneously done, which I think AI is absolutely going to do. It also births new industries. It births new opportunities. I mean, the truth of the matter is, when you think about music, yeah, there are AI apps right now that may replace studio musicians who are going to cut demo tracks, for example. Right now, they can put in what they want a demo to sound like. They can take the instruments, put in the chord structures, and it'll spit out that demo immediately. You don't have to schedule studio time and pay drummers and guitars to come in and do the demo. But it's never going to replace the need for musicians. It's never going to replace a band playing in front of an audience. Nobody's going to show up and listen to an AI track, because here's the deal. We don't want to show up and just listen to them hit play on the CD. We want to see the actual musicians. That's never going to change. But it is going to be disruptive in that, yeah, there may be less people doing certain types of things that they used to do. There may be less coders. But it doesn't mean there's not going to be more people involved in different aspects of what used to be software development or whatever. So right. This is what I would say. I would say the way that we need to think about this, there are ethical implications around the way. I think AI can be leveraged as a tool that can help us to be creative. It should not be something we outsource our creativity to. It should be something that we can use to enhance our writing or our strategic thinking, but we should never give over our ability to write or strategically think. So it's using it as a tool. It's not using it as a crutch to replace human, involvement, human intellect. So I think there's some fine lines there.
0: Well, I think it's important for us to think clearly about this, and that technology has been consistently replacing itself. You mentioned for many centuries. I mean, the day after that Ford brought out the Model T, buggy and wagon producers started losing business. It was inevitable, and yet you still have people that make buggies and wagons now for different purposes, but it's not on the scale that it was before.
7: There's also the Ford manufacturing plant today uses more robotics to create and assemble vehicles, but there's still human beings that are overseeing, watching. Yeah. There's quality maintenance inspections. So again, it just changes things. It doesn't necessarily altogether replace.
0: Well, and one of the things that I think is important, a number of years ago, IBM had Watson. Watson was kind of like the first kind of learning intelligence AI kind of thing that the public was aware of. There were others that were in research prior to that, but that was the first one that the public kind of noticed. He went on Jeopardy, spanked Ken Jennings, just beat him to death. But they also enrolled Watson into a medical residency in the University of North Carolina medical system. And within less than a year's time, it took in something like 1 million pages of research a day and was involved in being a backup diagnosis for real doctor medicine. So if doctors felt conflicted about symptoms that they would see or a cancer that had a certain approach to it, they would go to Watson and they would say, here's all the data. Am I thinking about this correctly? And it would confirm but it might be this. I don't think people that use AI should be arrogant about it. I don't think people that don't use it should be thumping their chests and saying they're better than it. We need to think actively, critically, and biblically about it.
7: Yeah. So one of the things I would take us all the way back to Genesis 1 and be reminded, we are made in God's image and we're given the cultural mandate or the dominion mandate. We're told to be fruitful and multiply, subdue the earth, fill it. We are creators. We are vice regents of God on the earth. We're to make and to cultivate. And part of that is the human ingenuity to develop tools and to cultivate and till the earth, to create societies and bring flourishing to the world. And so we're all the way downstream from that original thing in technology. And this is what I would say. We don't want to simply receive any technology that's made and uncritically just adopt it. We also don't, as Christians, want to just reject any technology and just say, oh, that's the devil. We can't use this technology. It's different. I think as Christians, we need to be thinking rightly and see how can we redeem this. And the story you just told is a perfect picture of using and leveraging tools, redeeming tools, rather than you know, rejecting the tool or just receiving it and outsourcing the doctor. Yeah. It's a redemption of the tool.
0: The mandate for us to think still exists, and we've got to be discerning in all of it. Eric Reed from Dominion.chat. Friends, go to Dominion, spell it all out, Dominion.chat, and get started on the journey for yourself. If you used other AI tools, compare it to them and see the difference. Ask it a theological question and then ask Claude or ChatGPT the same thing. But test it out. Give it a shot and take what do you have to lose? AI is going to be here. You want to have something that's good for your family, that you can trust the worldview on, and you can, you know, with reasonable understanding say, my children are going to have a better experience with this than they would in the whatever they're served on the other ones. Eric Reed, thank you for being with us.
7: Oh, thank you so much.
0: You got it. Dominion.chat, people. Dominion.chat. 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

0: With SRN News, I'm Jason Walker. House Minority Leader says he'd like to see some major changes in the highest court in the land.
1: The idea of overhauling the Supreme Court is something House Minority Leader Hakeem Jeffries is eyeing.
2: In my view, dramatic Supreme Court reform is necessary.
1: He was speaking Thursday at the National Association of Black Journalists Convention in Atlanta.
2: The conservative right-wing majority on the Supreme Court has become, you know, basically a subsidiary of the MAGA Republican Party.
1: Jeffries says several options are on the table. He also says Democrats still want to pass the Voting Rights Act and that the party would overhaul congressional procedures to do that. In Atlanta, I'm Julie Walker.
0: Trump White House says countries are routing exports through other nations to avoid U.S. tariffs, causing tax revenue losses up to $26 billion a year. White House trade advisor Peter Navarro says China launders exports through more than 40 countries. Tech issues slowing the vote count in a key Democratic primary earlier this week.
3: Wisconsin's Democratic primary for governor was marked by major technical problems and delays. In Milwaukee, officials loaded the wrong USB drives containing audit logs instead of actual results, causing significant delays. Greene County also faced server failures that held up reporting. Network election analysts were left visibly frustrated on air as the glitches unfolded. The problems came as socialist candidate Francesca Hong lost to David Crowley. Willie Nelson, Washington.
0: Wholesale inflation dropping last month as gas prices reversed some of their Ron Moore spike and other costs also cooled. A sign that consumer inflation could go lower in the months ahead. Labor Department's producer price index rose 4.7% in July. This is SRN News. A new study is asking Americans how they feel about churches. Here's Michael Harrington.
4: It comes from the Barna Group, and the big takeaway is that amongst the general public, small is better. The Barna poll finds 61% of Americans say they have a high level of trust in small, local houses of worship, compared to 31% who trust megachurches. People are a lot more likely to say they trust their local pastor than famous clergymen with a national profile. A lot of respondents put their level of trust in churches right up there with family. Michael Harrington reporting.
0: A number of social issues are being decided by state residents at the ballot box. In November, voters in almost every state will have the opportunity to amend the language of their state constitution. Abortion and transgenderism, frequently the object of referendums, and this fall will be no exception. Recent years, 100 amendments have been voted on in each cycle. This is SRN News. A major recall.
5: Kahlúli has recalled about 250,000 mini fridges due to fire and burn hazards. The Consumer Product Safety Commission says the recall affects certain 10-liter and 15-liter mini fridges that have an electric switch that can short circuit. Consumers are urged to stop using the recalled mini fridges immediately. The company has received at least 19 reports of the products overheating or catching fire, causing more than $80,000 in property damage. The recall covers older model mini fridges sold between January of 2019 and October of 2024. I'm Mike Hempen.
0: Well, with parents sending the kiddos back to school, along comes, let's say, quite a shock. Footwear is getting very expensive. One expert says families are being choosy now when buying back-to-school shoes. More details, srnnews.com.

0: Foundations of Freedom, a look at America's founding principles and the leaders who shaped our nation.
1: In 1783, the Revolutionary War was nearly over, but America's future remained uncertain. Officers in the Continental Army were angry. Congress had failed to provide promised pay, and some considered using the Army's power to force the government's hand. George Washington understood their frustration, but he also knew the liberty they had fought to win could be destroyed by the very army that secured it. Washington confronted his officers and urged them to choose honor, patience, and loyalty to the Republic over rebellion. He could have used their anger to increase his own power. Instead, he used his influence to restrain it. Power asks what it can take. Character asks what duty requires. Washington's lesson still stands. Freedom survives when leaders place principle above ambition and remain faithful to God, country, and the people they serve.
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3: Oh, yes, here we are, my friends. What is up? Welcome into it. It is your pre-Friday celebration. Greatest day of the entire week. We're ready to rock and roll. Cram that 10 pounds of reason into that 5-pound bag. We're going to rebrand the millennial generation, one radio listener at a time. There is plenty to get to today. The campaigns begin. The PR campaign, the strategy on how to approach the voters, is officially upon us, and it's interesting to watch. I will say there is a vastly different style of how Republicans versus Democrats are pandering to their voters as we go closer to midterm season 2026. We're going to break some of that down for you in just a little bit. First and foremost, as usual, broadcasting out of the heart of the nation in Wichita, Kansas, on our flagship radio station. We are all over the country with so many great stations doing our thing.
4: Doing live!
3: Like we do every single day here on the show. Kelly Roach will be on at the bottom of the hour. She is an entrepreneur. She is a podcast host. She is a USA Today best-selling author and so much more. You can find her on her Instagram as well. And we're going to talk artificial intelligence, which is appropriate because I have actually been using more of artificial intelligence. I actually subscribed to the ChatGPT.
4: Say what?
3: I know. I'm now paying for ChatGPT, and I'm doing it because I am experimenting on how efficient it may or may not be, and it's been interesting to see some of the answers that it gives me. I've been using it more for like the radio show and graphics and some ideas. And if you've been following our YouTube, which please, if you listen to us, follow us on YouTube at Hoosier Reason. We live stream on there every day. We're doing some of the graphics like you see on some of the other channels, and we're doing a big push. We put a lot of shorts on there. Follow us on the YouTube. We're gaining some followers now. Our views are going up, and it's interesting to see how that combats with some of the other agenda and ideologies that are on floating on YouTube, along with the bots, of course, that are just crazy trolls. So, yeah, if you find us on YouTube or on Facebook or on Instagram or on TikTok or on don't go to Threads. I will say do not go to Threads, which,
5: Andy, watch Threads.
3: Threads apparently is like a spinoff of Instagram. I didn't even know I had a Threads account, but apparently it created it automatically when I had my Instagram, and for years I had no clue it was there. I got on Threads and realized we have, I don't know, like 800 followers, 1,000 followers or something on there. But we were hitting like almost 1 million views on there, and they're all trolls. Boy, oh boy, have I angered the hornet's nest on Threads. That place is insane. So don't go there. All the other ones that you can find us in, it's all the same handle, at Hoosier Reason, H-O-O-S-E-R, Reason. We'll talk about AI, what I've been using it for. It hasn't been working, and can it help you if you are starting a small business or if you have a business? What can it benefit you with moving forward? So we'll chat about that in just a little bit. First and foremost, speaking of social media, thank you. I really appreciate it, but let me tell you, the messages have been out of this world with so many people sending me the exact same video clip today.
2: What's in the mailbox?
3: Tweet, tweet, tweet. And we're going to start that one off right out of the gate today because that is kind of our topic where I thank you. First off, if I don't respond to everybody on social media, I try to respond to many when I can, but I was inundated with a mass amount of people telling me, Andy, have you seen this video? I had seen the video. Thank you for sending me the video, and I'm going to play it on the radio. It's very difficult because there is a video aspect to it, obviously, but this really shows the mental state, the mindset, the maturity rate, I don't know, of the Democrat voters. This is one that happened a few weeks ago, apparently, of Abdul El-Sayed when he was running for the primary there in the state of Michigan for the U.S. Senate seat, reminding people about getting their mail-in ballots to vote in time and actually getting it in the mail or the drop boxes or whatever in time. And he did it. Now, this is not, for those that have not seen this or heard of this, this is not a infomercial spoof satire piece that we make on this program. That's not what this is. This is an actual legitimate video that was posted apparently on his social media, or it was spreading around TV. I don't really know where this aired, but it was an actual video he made encouraging Democrat voters in the state of Michigan to actually turn in their mail-in ballots. And over the last day or so, so many people have been blowing up my messages and saying, Andy, have you seen this? Why have you not talked about this? Abdul El-Sayed reminding people of early voting in Michigan from a few weeks ago in the form of Blue's Clues.
4: Which is why we need money out of politics, money in your pocket, and Medicare for all.

0: First off, come on, man. Like, don't ever do that again. So he goes into the Blues 2's house.
1: Thanks, mailbox.
0: Thanks, mailbox.
1: We just got a letter. We just got a letter. We just got a letter. I wonder who it's from.
0: Stick to your day job, bro.
1: It looks like my ballot. Brought to me by my Secretary of State. And with it, I can participate in democracy. The first day that I can turn this in is June 25th, but it has to be postmarked by July 21st. Or I can drop it off up until Election Day, which is August 4th. Thanks, Secretary of State. Thanks, mailbox. Votes could do, we can too.
0: Wow. All right, there you go. So, again, you need to watch the video because if you remember, Andy, what's the Blues Clues? Well, obviously, you've been out of the realm if you are asking that question in a while. I remember that I was too old for that one, but it's a young kid's little, like a baby show. Look, here's the thing. Democrats have a really hard time. We've talked about this on the program before. They have a very hard time of relating to their constituency. They have a really hard time of connecting with the average American, which is why they try desperately and they try almost sometimes way too hard. You got Kamala Harris that was on the late night TV shows, like sipping a beer, takes a sip of like a Miller Lite and I'm drinking a beer. You had Elizabeth Warren that was on her video when she was running for president where she's like, you want a beer? I want a beer. You want a beer? Let's go get a beer. And she was trying to act relatable. You had Hillary Clinton where she literally had to take classes to learn how to be relatable, shake hands, and look like you're personable to the average American. You had Chuck Schumer a couple of years ago during 4th of July take a picture and a selfie with him at the barbecue saying, like, I'm just like you. And he had a piece of cheese on the raw burger patty because these people are so out of touch with reality, they don't know how to relate to you as the average American. This is another level. Abdul El-Sayed, the socialist radical Muslim candidate in the state of Michigan for the U.S. Senate, running an ad in the form of Blues Clues. Now, look, I guess he got one thing right, and that one thing right is the fact that I guess he is reaching the mentality and the mental state of the Democrat voter. So what do you do? We always talk about relating them to five-year-olds here on the program because when they don't get what they want, being the purest Democrat party that they are, if they don't get their socialized healthcare system, if they don't get the higher taxes, if they don't get to abolish ICE, if they don't get everything they want, they're like the kid in the candy store that drops down on their butt in the aisle and dislocates their shoulder when their parents are holding on to them, walking them through the aisle and screaming belligerently because they didn't get a piece of candy. Like, that's what the Democrat Party is. And I hate to be so, you know, aggressive against them, but come on, man, grow up. But apparently he's relating to his constituency perfectly when he's teaching them and reminding them about voting in the style of a five-year-old watching TV with Blues Clues. If that's what you got, bro, man, it's crazy. It's crazy. So, yeah, everybody, thank you for sending me the video. I had seen it. I wasn't sure if I was going to play it on radio just because there's not the video aspect to it. Although we do have our video stream, I just don't have a producer that runs that side for me. It's all on me. But you can go and find it. It's very strange and... welcome to the Democrat Party. That's how unrelatable they actually are. That being said,
2: what's trending today?
0: Let's shift gears here, shall we? Let's go to the other side and what the messaging is from our side. They can sing Blues Clues. They can act like toddlers. They can act like they're, you know, they're still in their childlike mental state. Republicans, on the other hand, what's the messaging coming from us? There's a new video that was released today by Vice President J.D. Vance, along with RFK Jr. and a military official, talking about the ending of transgender operations for minors in hospitals across the nation, how they're ending this mandate, they're ending the taxpayer-funded aspect of this mandate, and how we're going to protect children from the physical mutilations that we're forcing upon to them. And while this seems like, for you and I, kind of like a really dumb topic, I say absolutely brilliant and well done. I want to give them a round of applause. Now, why is that? I want to give them the round of applause because while we think it's a dumb issue, a stupid issue, and we just ignore it, we just go on, we talk about policy, we talk about analytics, I get that. The other side, that's what drives them. And for the other side right now that does not have a platform, that does not have an agenda, that has no clue what they're campaigning on other than Donald Trump bad, which has been what they've been doing for the past 10 years, outside of that, the only issue they've been able to fall back on has been identity politics. They couldn't run on immigration because the Joe Biden administration botched immigration and Donald Trump came to fix it. So they can't say that they're going to make it better than what it already is. They can't talk about the economy. They can try to talk about the economy, which is why they started the whole affordability issue, but they can't really talk about the economy when the Joe Biden administration, again, saw a 30% inflationary rate over that four-year period. They killed 100 million chickens. Egg prices went up like 200 to 300%. Gas prices were insane. We depleted our reserves. You can't talk about it. Now you can try to talk about it now and say gas prices are up under Donald Trump because of the Iranian issue, but yet they're still lower than what they were under Joe Biden. So they don't really have a talking point or a message to get through because nothing that they want to talk about has been able to be successful when they had the opportunity to do so. So the only thing they fall back on is identity politics. And for the really crazy radicals, the only thing they want to focus on is the transgender issue and transgender mutilation for children and minors as they're going through one of the most important developmental stages of their life. So, in response, instead of ignoring it, brushing it off, and letting it fester and grow like we have for the past decade or so, as Republicans, thinking it's such a dumb issue, we're facing it head on, cutting the head off the snake and addressing it right out of the gate. And I say that's brilliant.
3: Hey, everybody. This is Vice President J.D. Vance. I'm here with my friends and colleagues, of course, our great Health and Human Services Secretary Robert F. Kennedy Jr. and Admiral Brian Christine, the Assistant Secretary for Health. Parents bring their children to doctors because they trust them. They trust doctors to tell them the truth, and they trust hospitals to put their children ahead of ideology and profit. But when that trust gets violated, parents deserve to have a government that will stand up for them and for their kids and do something about it. Today, the Trump administration is proud to announce we're doing exactly that.
4: Today, HHS released Wolves in White Coats, a report examining pediatric gender medicine and insurance building across America. The findings raise serious questions about what families were told, what insurers were told, and how these procedures were built.
3: Today, Secretary Kennedy and I referred hospitals and clinics identified by this review to the Department of Justice and the HHS Inspector General for possible violations of federal law. These allegations are crazy, and they demand investigation.
0: All right, so there's more of it. We'll play a little bit later, but the Wolves in White Coats program now, going after hospitals that are actually advocating, allowing, and even encouraging the bodily mutilation of children, of minors, in their hospitals, that has now been exposed on what hospitals are doing these and turning them over to the Department of Justice. As you know, under the Trump administration, he has ended what he calls the wokeness, and he has ended this type of mindset. He's cut funding off at the federal level to allow the funding of these types of programs. And if hospitals across the nation are still encouraging and allowing this type of operation, they're turning them over to the DOJ for some type of punishment. I don't know what that looks like, but that's really interesting. Again, kind of an issue where you and I were like, yeah, really, is it really that important? But it is in the sense of the messaging going into a midterm election. When Democrats, that's what they want to focus on. That's what they want to do. That's what they care about with the identity politics, which is all they have. And when we come in and just address it, and not only address it, but cut the head off the snake and actually persecute those that are still advocating for it to end it for good, it's a brilliant move. It's a great publicity stunt. It's a great way to go into a midterm season and say we're going to end wokeness before the midterm season even starts. I say well done.
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3: When children may have been harmed and families misled, it's on those of us in power to find the truth and to seek justice for kids who are harmed by these doctors.
14: Under the previous administration, my predecessor, Richard Levine, promoted what he called gender-affirming care for minors. And there's nothing caring about that. These are sex-rejecting, mutilating, transgender procedures promoted by the Biden administration. And thanks to President Trump's leadership, we're changing course. The Wolves in White Coats report issued by my office at HHS examines a medical system that subjected children to profound interventions while serious questions remained about evidence, about informed consent, and about financial incentives.
0: All right, so there it is, the PSA announcement today from Vice President J.D. Vance, RFK Jr., and others with the DHHS talking about gender-affirming care for minors. In other words, body mutilation for young minors that are going through their puberty stages. It's sick that we're even having to have this conversation, and you and I are probably like, wow, that's really dumb. Why are we even doing that? Well, we're ending it, and now we're exposing hospitals that have actually allowed this to continue on, and we're going to turn them over to the Department of Justice, according to Vice President Vance, RFK Jr., and others. I say that's a big win, and it really does kill off the movement that we're seeing right now for the wokeness in the messaging of the midterms for 2026. Again, I think that's kind of awesome. Brilliant move. The timing of it is really kind of neat, and I appreciate that. I want to tell you about my friends over at Americans for Prosperity. They are America's largest grassroots organization. They have chapters in every single state. They have more than 4 million boots on the ground, and it's amazing to watch them across the country. Right now, they're still focused on that affordability agenda. Congress may be out of session, but that means they're at home, they're doing town halls, they're traveling their districts, they're talking to you, and you can get this plan in front of them so when they come back in September, we have a plan to actually get things done. That includes permitting reform, energy dominance, tax cuts, deregulation, healthcare reform, and so much more, and you can be part of that movement. Go to AmericansForProsperity.org/affordability and see the plan now. Put the pressure on your elected official, and let's bring in that golden age of America with our friends over at Americans for Prosperity. I gotta say, I have always been critical of the messaging from Republicans and conservatives because sometimes we just don't do a good enough job getting our message out there, what we actually stand for, going too negative, focused on how bad they are without talking about what we're going to do. And it's a struggle, I think, for this. We're also very analytical. We have a hard time bringing the emotion to our side. The other side's too emotional. They're not analytical at all. They're like, yeah, let's take care of kids by mutilating them. Like, that's an illogical stance to take, but it's a very emotional stance that they like to take. We're too analytical at times, especially my audience. We like to focus way too much on budgets and percentages and stats. We sometimes forget the fact that we need to have that emotional connection, that human connection that drives people to the polls and actually want to change issues in some fashion. That includes, you know, the response on what the other side is doing. Stephen Miller with the White House responded recently regarding AOC's comments about woke 1.0, where she kind of laughed it off and like, yeah, kind of funny. Woke one, you know, these candidates, well, they had some woke one issues, but we're above and beyond that now, which they're not. But he had a response to AOC just laughing off the entire movement.
15: So let's talk about this callous laughter from AOC talking about what she calls woke one.
16: Woke one was crazy.
15: Woke one. What was one of its core tenets? An unrelenting war against police. The result, the wages of that policy were a historic increase in murders until President Trump came along. A historic increase in shootings. Dead bodies, drug overdoses, gangs run amok, citizens living in fear, public spaces ceded to violent, thuggish, armed robbers. That was the policy. We're all going to have a good laugh about that. Sorry your husband was murdered. Sorry your mom was killed. Sorry your loved ones are 6 feet under the ground now. We're going to have a good laugh about that. It's sickening. It's disgusting.
0: Well, you know what? Keep up the strong messaging. Keep it up. Call them out. Call out the crazy that it is, because maybe, just maybe, we can start seeing some moderate Democrats begin to rise up and pull their rein back in and come back to somewhat common sense. Lots more coming up.
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0: This is 101.1 The Answer, where Little Rock comes to talk. Start your day with Dave Elswick in the morning, breaking down the stories shaping Arkansas and the nation and hearing what you have to say. Then in the afternoon, join Doc Washburn as he takes on the biggest headlines, asks the tough questions, and opens the phones for real conversation. Because on 101.1 The Answer, talk radio means your voice matters. 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CNN's Scott Jennings, Mike Gallagher, Larry Elder, bringing you smart analysis, strong opinions, and the debate everyone's talking about. 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
1: My view is we should keep the military and the economic pressure on full bore. And so I'm not sure I would be turning on and turning off the military pressure. I think I would keep it on very selectively, going after their military targets and critical movement of military supplies and equipment. And they, you know, just keep that pressure on economically and militarily to get to the table. So I don't know. I'm not involved in the details of that, so I know the president's got a lot more information. But I think we should keep the heat on. And I believe that at the end of March. I don't think we should have taken their first offer to do an MOU without making sure they didn't have the ability to attack their neighbors.
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5: 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And if you want the podcast of the program, which we are killing it, baby, thank you so much for that. You can find it on any of your favorite podcasting sites, typing in the full name of the show, which is The Voice of Reason with Andy Hoosier. All right, we'll go back to the messaging for election season, campaign season here in just a bit. By the way, real quickly, we did see the headline. Now that Caroline Leavitt, the press secretary for the Trump administration, is on the way out at the end of this month, wanting to spend time with her kiddos and her brand new newborn. Totally understand it. Very sad, but understand it. The question is, who's going to replace her? Who's going to be just as aggressive is what Caroline Leavitt was. There's a new name that's popping up that could potentially be the replacement. No confirmation, just speculation right now of Alina Abba, the personal attorney of Donald Trump.
6: Say what?
5: I know. That's kind of crazy. I mean, she would be the aggressive one, and she wouldn't take any crap from the media. We'll see if that happens or not, but we'll follow that story as it goes along. All right, I want to shift gears here.
4: What's trending today?
5: And it's so appropriate we're having this conversation today because in the past, oh, I don't know, I want to say week, 2 weeks, I did a thing. I signed up and I subscribed to ChatGPT.
6: Say what?
5: Again, I have, as you know, you've listened to this program for a while. I am probably the most anti-technology person in the world. If I could, I'd totally work in the wrong industry, because if I could, I would live in the woods with no electricity and I would just be out there surviving in the wilderness. That's me. But I can't do that yet. So until then, I have to stay up with the time. So I've been experimenting with AI and ChatGPT, and it has been very interesting on how it's helped us. And we've created graphics for our YouTube channel. We're creating new graphics for our website. We're doing a lot of really cool stuff. It's helped me kind of rewrite some of the descriptions of the shows and what we're doing. So it's been definitely a added benefit to what we're doing with this program. Still with the blogs that I write and the things that we're doing, I'm still doing those on my own. I'm not ripping off a ChatGPT, but it does assist in many different aspects in the world of business, in the world of entertainment, in the world of what we're doing nowadays. How intricate is that? How important is it to utilize this stuff before you get left behind? That's where I want to go to with our next guest on the show.
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5: 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Labor Day is right around the corner. Hint, hint, wink, wink. So stock up now. She is the founder and CEO of Kelly Roach International. She's a podcast host, entrepreneur, and best-selling author. Really happy to have on here Kelly Roach. Kelly, how are you, my friend?
8: Doing great. Thanks for having me.
5: Yeah, I appreciate you coming on here. What a world that we live in right now, and technology is going at such a rapid rate. I don't know how many people are trying to keep up with all this stuff right now.
8: Yeah, it is the Wild West out there today. Everyone has their own opinion about where it's going, and I don't think anyone can quite define that yet.
5: That is very true. So from your opinion, AI, let's go there for a moment. You just heard me talk about my attempted understanding and pretend use of this stuff. Overall, so where it's at least at this moment, overall net positive or net negative for society?

0: Right? When the internet came along, it opened up this new platform, this new avenue, this new opportunity for everyone in the world to have equal access to information and opportunity if they had access to the internet.
1: Sure.
0: Right? And some people took that and they became millionaires, billionaires, you know, and so on and so forth. And other people use the internet all day, every day, and their life situation hasn't improved or changed, you know, one bit. So to me, AI is very similar to the internet in that it's here. It's here to stay. There's going to be positive uses. There's going to be negative uses. There's some people that I think are over-indexing on using AI for things that you don't even need to use AI for, whereas other people are finding ways to save time and make money using it.
1: Yeah.
0: Right?
1: It's a really great point. Talk about the finances for just a moment, because you're right. I mean, a lot of people made a lot of money when the internet came out. A lot of people are making a lot of money right now with artificial intelligence and who's actually controlling this stuff. And now we're having conversations about data centers and communities. I mean, here in Kansas, where we're flagships, just about every single county has had applications come in from companies wanting to build data centers and all this, you know, new stuff that we're starting to have to deal with in society. But at the end of the day, too, now we're starting to hear that the investment in AI was so over the top initially with this stuff coming out that now their ROI with people that actually sunk so much money into that are not going to get it back because of how it's kind of plateaued right now.
0: Oh, absolutely. I mean, it, because of exactly what I shared earlier, you know, people over-indexed on it and a lot of businesses are not seeing the return. In fact, there's a lot of companies having to retract decisions that they made last year where they laid off entire workforces saying they were replacing full divisions, full, you know, enterprises with AI, and that just didn't work.
1: Interesting.
0: It didn't work. And so now they're actually having to retool the company and hire back. So, yeah, I do think that the dust has not settled on this yet. Most people that are making money with AI right now are the people selling AI solutions.
1: Yeah.
0: We are not at the point yet where AI adoption in and of itself is profitable for the everyday person or for the everyday company. Of course, we all can invest in companies that provide AI solutions or, you know, companies that are leveraging AI. But to your point, we don't know where we are in that bell curve right now.
1: Sure.
0: So yes, everyone can go invest now, but a lot of these things may be at the point where they're already at the top of the bell curve and they're going to come back down again.
1: Yeah, that's really interesting. You mentioned earlier that it's not going anywhere, which I agree. I think once we get this technology, regardless of kind of what reset and where it stabilizes within the market, it's not going to go anywhere at the end of the day. But now we're at a point to where the internet, as we started off this conversation, that now that's being considered essentially a public utility, where it's not a private entity. It's not an option for individuals. It's a utility that's almost a necessity. And we see millions of dollars being poured into grants around from the federal government to states for rural broadband. Again, here in Kansas, Western Kansas, a lot of people don't have fast-paced internet, high-speed internet. Education's being left behind. Kids are being left behind. Do you think at some point that we're going to see the same conversation down the road with AI and say this is now a utility and a necessity that everybody has to have, or else you're going to be left out of society?
0: Absolutely. I absolutely think that decision's already been made. And I don't think there's anything that any one of us can do. And I heard your commentary, you know, before we started chatting. You know, I agree. I would love and probably will at some point buy a compound in the woods on 30 acres.
1: Yep.
0: That's probably the only place and space that you can be where you can not be in the mix with that. But you really have to be willing and able to really retire from the everyday life of business and society, I believe, to escape it, because I think the plans have already been laid.
1: Yeah, it's a really great point. From the consumer and the small business standpoint, you're starting a sole proprietorship. You're working with a new base, with a new company that you're trying to start out of your basement or in your garage. How vital is it to start utilizing these tools like artificial intelligence if you're not the most tech savvy individual like myself, and saying, if I'm going to compete on a grander scale and I want this business to grow, do I have to use this kind of stuff?
0: I think AI fluency will become important over the next few years, but I don't think it is the pandemonium that has been created at this point. So what I mean by that is, a lot of people that are quote unquote AI first in the world of business right now are doing a lot of adoption. They're doing a lot of integration. They're doing a lot of project management. They're

0: doing a lot of ideation, but in most cases, it's not at the point where it's actually moving the needle on anything yet. And it will get to the point where things stabilize to a point where there are off-the-shelf solutions leveraging AI that probably every business owner should use. And I do think we will get to that point. I don't think that we're there yet. So on one hand, I think if you're a business owner that's looking to compete in the world of tomorrow, AI fluency is going to help you to do that and to keep your costs down. But I don't know that it's something that business owners need to be as obsessive over at this point as maybe a lot of people have been influenced to think that they need to be.
1: Sure. Well, and it seems like there has been a benefit. Like I said, I mean, I've used it for maybe some new graphics on social media or new graphics on the website sort of thing. Or if people want to, you know, say, hey, give me a more SEO friendly, you know, for those that don't know, for social media, how to hit those trigger words, those keywords on social media for your algorithm to kind of hit you, to kind of rephrase some of that stuff. And it seems like that at least has been very beneficial for people that use it for those types of aspects, right?
0: Absolutely. I mean, our marketing team has built out like entire AI hubs for multiple departments across my business, and we do leverage AI. And so, yeah, it can save you time. It can save you money. I just think this is the best way I could describe it, is that the quality of the impact of AI is only going to match the quality of the person and the thinking that's using it.
1: I like that. It really, that is very true.
0: So a lot of people think AI is going to, you get it? And so a lot of people think AI is going to like fix their business or solve their problems or like, you know, be the game changer in helping them make money. But the AI is driven by a human that's programming it.
1: Yeah.
0: And, you know, what you're feeding it and how you're managing it is going to determine how effective it is in actually moving the needle on anything. So there does have to be quality thinking behind what you're using AI for in order for AI to help you.
1: I like that. I like that. Kelly, hang on the line. We got to take a hard break here. When we come back, I want to shift gears a little bit. Talk about the business industry right now. Talk about the environment for small business and where we're at as a nation right now. Stay right here for the Voice of Reason.
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13: You're doing a really good job. 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
1: 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We are hanging out with the business coach herself, Kelly Roach. She is an USA Today bestselling author. She is the CEO of Kelly Roach International. She's a podcast host and so much more. Let's talk about business in the business environment right now for a moment. Kelly, we have, since COVID, we've really had a bit of an almost a reset and a transformation of how business has been done and how workers kind of view themselves. We went from the 9-to-5 job, you know, working as the employee of a company to saying, hey, I want to work from home remotely. I want to become contract work. I want to set my own schedule. I want to start my own sole proprietorship. Is that still ongoing? Are we seeing that trend in the country still, do you think?
0: Well, in the world of entrepreneurship and small business, I think that more and more businesses are hiring remote and have transitioned to that model. I know that in a lot of more established businesses and corporations, they're actually wanting to reverse that and bring people back into the office because, you know, for many organizations, they saw a decline in productivity and profitability because of those decisions. I think it takes strong leadership to manage a team remotely. Yeah. And you have to have skilled managers, an engaged team, and high performers to do that and do that well. And, you know, I think that for a lot of people moving into the workforce, everyone wants the flexibility of work from home, but they're also not assessing the risk that they're taking by not getting the in-person training, mentorship, coaching, feedback and network that they build by being in an office. So I've managed a team remotely for many years. All of my staff is remote. I actually wish that we had an in-person location. I've done both. I've been on both sides of the house. And, you know, I definitely think that teams are more productive and there's more cohesive energy in an office setting than there is in a work from home environment.
1: Yeah, that makes a lot of sense for sure. Last question for you, and we got just about a minute left here, but the younger generation that is coming up, as a millennial myself, I apologize for the millennial generation that's done a lot of really weird stuff and do some crazy things and give us a bad reputation, but the younger generations even coming up underneath them, the work ethic. We always hear about businesses struggling to find good work nowadays because the younger generation doesn't want to work nearly as hard. Is that true? Is that what you've seen as well? Or is that just a bad reputation that we've heard?
0: I think it's a mix of both, right? So, you know, I have employees of all different generations that are phenomenal at what they do and are very hardworking. But I will say that, you know, there's a reason why that generation doesn't have the same motivation and work ethic. And it's because their parents did so much for them, gave so much to them, in many ways were overcompensating for not being available for them. And so they don't have the same construct or idea around work that, you know, many of us did. So I still think there's many good people out there. I think there's good employees of, you know, all stages of life, all generations, but I do think that you will have to work a bit harder to find those individuals that had parents that really instilled those values in them, because what we're talking about is a cultural value system. And in a lot of ways, culture has shifted. And so thus we see that in the values of people. So you do have to search for people that have shared values for sure.
1: Yeah, and I think it's an opportunity for those that do want to stand out, that do have that hard work ethic, to really stand out and really make an impression to where they can go really far in a society today. So I think they have that great opportunity for them. Kelly Rocha
0: Absolutely.
1: Yeah, exactly. I think it's really cool. KellyRochaInternational.com. Go and check out the website. Go check out her podcast, all the great works that she has as we try and get business up and going across the nation. Kelly, thank you so much for coming on the show, my friend. We got to get you back on and do it again soon.
0: Thanks for having me. Have a great night.
1: Yeah, you as well. Appreciate it very much. Kelly Roach, KellyRochaInternational.com. Great content. Really enjoyed that conversation with her. And speaking of, little voice of reason, who's 12 now, officially started 7th grade yesterday, brings a tear to my eye. She wants to start her business. She's ready. She sees daddy starting his business. She sees mommy starting her business with the herbalism and the holistic healing. And she's been, by the way, helping out a lot with that. She's now ready to start her business. And they don't even start business or financial classes for her until 8th and 9th grade. She is well ahead of that. We're going to make sure that she is going to be a successful entrepreneur. Ha-ha. I love it. Until then, we're back at it again tomorrow for a Friday. There's plenty more to cover that we didn't even get to scratch the surface on. So we'll do it then. Until then, be your own voice of reason. Be that catalyst for change in your local community. It is the Voice of Reason. My name's Andy Hoosier. We'll see you back on the radio soon. Bye.
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18: In 1783, the Revolutionary War was nearly over, but America's future remained uncertain. Officers in the Continental Army were angry. Congress had failed to provide promised pay, and some considered using the Army's power to force the government's hand. George Washington understood their frustration, but he also knew the liberty they had fought to win could be destroyed by the very army that secured it. Washington confronted his officers and urged them to choose honor, patience, and loyalty to the Republic over rebellion. He could have used their anger to increase his own power. Instead, he used his influence to restrain it. Power asks what it can take. Character asks what duty requires. Washington's lesson still stands. Freedom survives when leaders place principle above ambition and remain faithful to God, country, and the people they serve.
19: In a world of noise, truth cuts through. This is 101.1 The Answer, where Little Rock comes to talk. KDXE, Kamak Village, Little Rock.
20: Research Center finds that 73% of respondents are uncomfortable with the practice of allowing men who are living as women to compete on teams of actual biological women. 66% say there ought to be a law that forbids the practice. The study goes on to reveal the strong majorities of both Republicans, conservatives, and moderates on both sides of the divide don't want men on women's teams. 55% of Democrats agree. Michael Harrington reporting.
21: Ninth Circuit Court of Appeals reviving a religious discrimination lawsuit against Alaska Airlines and its flight attendant union. Judges ruled a jury should decide whether two employees were fired because of their Christian beliefs after comments about the proposed Equality Act. Pacific Justice Institute says no American should have to choose between a job and remaining faithful. This is SRN News. It is something that scares a swimmer almost as much as shark attacks, but not quite, but still a huge increase in the number of stingrays off the coast of Southern California.
22: As a marine heat wave warms coastal waters, two state beaches near Huntington Beach, California, have reported more than 3,100 stingray incidents so far this year. Researcher at Long Beach State University, Professor Chris Lowe.
23: Seal Beach in Southern California, better known as Ray Bay. And the reason why it's called Ray Bay is for at least 60 years, round stingrays seem to aggregate here, probably because there's a power plant that discharges warm water and the sediments are fine, which makes for an ideal stingray habitat.
22: Their numbers are in the thousands.
23: And we've estimated at this beach on one day, there are probably over 16,000 rays in an area the size of a football field.
22: I'm Lisa Dwyer.
21: And more details at srnnews.com.

0: News this hour from Town Hall. I'm Jason Walker. It's been a rough week for millions of people. Illinois, Ohio, Indiana, violent weather all along the stretch, especially in the Hoosier state. In Cambridge City, Indiana, Governor Mike Braun says they're deploying federal resources to help the storm and flood response.
1: We've got the National Guard involved up in the Northwest because of all the debris, trees down everywhere. Here, there'll be a Black Hawk helicopter. Stay on call because, sadly, the forecast says we could get 2 to 4 more inches down here.
0: And the governor says the entire state has been affected.
1: It is one of the biggest weather events we've had in Indiana, mostly due to the number of counties impacted. Up in the Northwest, 99-mile-an-hour winds in Gary, Indiana, Lake County. It dropped a lot of rain and wind on the way down. This part of the state, 3 or 4 counties got definitely hit the worst when it comes to rain and flood damage.
0: Wholesale inflation cooling last month.
2: The Labor Department's Producer Price Index, which measures inflation before it reaches shoppers, rose 4.7% in July compared with a year ago. That's down from the 5.5% increase reported in June. On a month-to-month basis, wholesale prices were flat in July after a slight decline of 0.1% the previous month. Core trends also moderated. Excluding volatile food and energy costs, the core producer price measure climbed 4.2% over the year, easing from 4.7% in June. Bernie Bennett, Washington.
0: A company that operates a nationwide network of automated cameras that record license plate numbers is making changes. Flock Safety says the move is intended to quell privacy concerns, at the same time addressing documented abuses of that system occasionally by some members of law enforcement. More on these stories, townhall.com.
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9: Official adjustment will be announced in October based on third quarter inflation data. California Governor Gavin Newsom wants to lower how much utility companies pay when their equipment causes wildfires.
10: Newsom says the current rules put too much financial pressure on utilities and drive up electricity bills. His plan would cap some wildfire costs and lawyers' fees, speed up victim payments, and limit what insurance companies can collect from utilities. Critics like wildfire survivors, insurers, and local governments say the move would just shift the cost burden to victims, ratepayers, and taxpayers. Lawmakers have only a few weeks left to make a decision. I'm Dina Kodiak.
9: There's no question we are a phone society, but if you lose it, you will likely also lose it.
11: The handheld device has all the answers. It communicates with others and can throw you into a wild panic if you can't find it. That's called nomophobia, and you can hit that freak out within 1 minute of active searching. Increased heart rate, sweating, full-on dread. Psychologists say the distress is real and very similar to separation anxiety. YouGov says there's an easy solution. Put a tracker on it, or maybe look in your hand. I'm Bree Tennis.
9: And I'm Anthony Lucero, USA Radio News.
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0: coming your way on a Friday morning, time zone to time zone. Good to have you with us. Meanwhile, back to Violet's joining us this morning. Hello, Violet.
1: Yes. Hello. Happy anniversary to you and your princess. You wanted to know what you have to do. Well, I couldn't find anything for the 34th, but for the 35th, I'm sorry you caught me eating a baby carrot.
0: We're actually on number 43.
1: Yeah, so, oh, you're 43. Oh, okay. Yeah, I was going to say 35, you have to buy her something out of coral or jade. Yeah, 43. Wow, that's almost as long as my sweetheart and I were married. Somebody said, that's a long time. I said, it didn't seem long to us.
0: Right.
1: Seemed like it just went too fast.
0: Sure does.
1: But I love it that you call her your princess. You know what you could do for her, Steve? What my husband used to do for me, and I loved it. He'd get up, make the coffee. Does your wife drink coffee?
0: And I make her coffee every day. Yes, she does. Yes.
1: He would get up and make the coffee.
0: Yeah.
1: And sometimes he'd let me just rest if I worked really hard the next day. And he'd come in there and sing, Beautiful Dreamer. And, you know, it has words in it, Queen of My Heart. And he used to call me his queen. And I love that you call your wife Princess.
0: Yes. She'd been the princess, you know, all these years. I don't know. I forget. I think it might have been our friend Stormy that gave her that moniker, the princess.
1: Oh, how sweet. Yeah, the Bible tells husbands to love your wives, and wives, honor your husbands. And if we do that, that's very pleasing to our Heavenly Father.
0: So
1: I love your program. I pray for everybody that calls in for prayer.
0: Yes, indeed.
1: Now, somebody told me I was an empathist. I had never heard that word, and I said, what's that? She said, well, you empathize when people are hurting. I said, yes. I said, I got that gift many years ago when I was going through a really hurtful thing in my life, a loss.
0: Yes.
1: And I said, why? And I felt like my Heavenly Father was saying, he didn't speak to me. I don't want to hear any voices. I'd really creep out if I did. I know it's the wrong voice. He speaks to us through his word today. But anyway, I felt that. Well, so you can know, so you can understand when other people are hurting and you can help them. And, I, you know, when I'm really hurting, Steve, and I help someone else, it helps my pain.
0: That's a good thing. Hey, when we spoke a few months ago, you were talking about how things have been so dry there in eastern Colorado. Have you all finally got some rain? Are you still extremely...
1: We did. We got... My husband used to call it a frog strangler. I mean, we got a downpour. I live where there's dirt roads. And do you know where Palmer Lake is?
0: Not per se.
1: Oh, it's beautiful, little kind of like a mountain community. And it's about halfway between Denver and Colorado Springs. And the road out in front is just, there's mud all over the place. And I'm looking up to the sky, and I said, thank you, thank you. And I said, I wonder how many people look up to the sky and say thank you. I mean, we were in a drought.
0: Yes.
1: Everything was drying up, something terrible. And I was so thankful. I heard pops. I used to be afraid when we lived in Texas. My husband, we were near an Air Force base there. And I'm a native of Colorado, by the way, and he was a transplant. He spent most of his life here. He was stationed at the mountain in Fort Carson. Do you know, have you heard about that?
0: Yes, I have. Yes, sure have.
1: NORAD Mountain, and that's where he was stationed when he was transferred to Colorado Springs. I didn't know him at the time, but anyway, this Palmer Lake area, as soon as the sun goes down, even in the summer, it's cold. I mean, I've been sweltering for like 3 weeks. Don't have AC, never have needed it, And boy, that rain sure felt good. But when we lived in Texas, we had electrical storms, and I was terrified of the thunder and lightning. I heard pops of thunder, and I said, "Thank you, Father. That's music to my ears."
0: There you go.
1: I wasn't a bit afraid, because he says, "Fear not," so I don't fear. He's the one that keeps me going. Otherwise, it seems like a nightmare that won't end.
0: Right.
1: The loss of my husband, but I've gotten the strength of my Heavenly Father, because I wake up in the morning, I said, I'm going to enter your gates with thanksgiving in my heart. I'm going to enter your courts with praise, because this is the day that you've made, and I'm going to rejoice in it no matter what happens.
0: Well, Violet, it is so good to get an update from you there. Finally got so, yeah, I remember when she had mentioned just how dry things had been, the drought conditions. So got some beneficial rain, finally. Kind of zooming in on the rain in Indiana that's not needed. Yeah, we've got heavy rains stretching all the way back to western Illinois, kind of training along, gradually dropping south and southeast. But some of these folks, say from Peoria, Illinois, over to Kokomo, Indiana, just... Yeah, as she just said, seeing some of those frog-strangling rains this morning, where it's not really needed. All right, I think Braindead forwarded this my way a day before yesterday. There in his neck of the woods, Memphis, Tennessee, a Tesla Megapack battery, as they call it. I think these are the batteries for the big trucks. Burned for hours Tuesday into Wednesday this week after it slid off a trailer, catching fire on Interstate 40 near Forest City, Arkansas. About 1:30 Tuesday afternoon, a load on a tractor trailer hauling the device that was moving from Texas to Georgia shifted as the driver made a turn onto the interstate. According to the fire chief there, one of the devices fell off the trailer, catching the grass on fire. Then the battery itself overheated, catching fire. Fire department was on the scene for more than 12 hours till like 2:15 Wednesday morning. He said Tesla actually sent technicians from Memphis and Texas to help out. Crews loaded up the battery pack on a trailer and hauled it about 5 miles away to a state highway department property near exit 265, where they said it could burn safely without being near the interstate or homes. It was still burning at 4 a.m. Sharp said he was told it should go out sometime Wednesday morning. At the first time the Forest City Fire Department has dealt with a lithium-ion battery fire like this, they said. Tesla Megapacks. These are large power storage devices. SpaceX AI, which also owns Tesla, has spent millions in installing these devices to help power their Colossus data centers that are in the Memphis area there. So that's, I guess that's even bigger than the battery packs for the trucks. 844-844-3388. Back into the Steve Sommers Overnight Drive.
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0: There was another tidbit. Eagle was asking last evening about the story that the Wall Street Journal first broke about this airplane trick that they play with the president switching planes while he was in Turkey a few weeks ago. Who leaked that information? I guess other people would like to know the answer as well. Yesterday, a retired Air Force Lieutenant Colonel, who actually at one point in time was the guy that carried the so-called football, the nuclear football, for President Bill Clinton at the time, was praising President Trump's extraordinary Air Force One decoy operation. He said it was brilliant, but at the same time, sounding the alarm that the leak exposing exactly how it was done had to come from someone highly placed inside the process, and they need to be prosecuted to the fullest extent of the law, he says. Retired Lieutenant Colonel Robert Buzz Patterson said the president's security team's Air Force One decoy maneuver was masterfully executed. It was brilliant. I wish I'd been a part of it, he says. That's how well done it was. But the operation itself wasn't what he was worried about. It's the leak. Yeah, there's only a few people, he said, who actually know exactly what's going on, and that's by design. So if somebody leaked it, it was somebody that was involved in the process. That scares the hell out of me. I hope they prosecute this to the fullest. Whoever leaked that, in my opinion, and having been involved in this, was highly placed in the process. Washington Post hacks, they say, Dan Lamothe, John Hudson, Andrew Batran, and Joyce Soshund Lee were the ones published this article on Monday, August 9. Essentially tipping off America's enemies on the secret travel maneuvers used to keep President Trump safe following the credible assassination threat by Iran. These three say they were very proud of their work exposing the president's escape route in the event of an emergency. Now, we've gone through the whole scenario, how it all unfolded. They break that all down once again. But the elaborate ruse was driven by U.S. intelligence of a specific, credible Iranian threat involving a surface-to-air or shoulder-fired missile. Iranian operatives reportedly knew the exact floor of the building where Trump was staying in Ankara. Someone near the NATO summit had even been spotted with a shoulder-fired missile. Now, Patterson, who served as Clinton's senior military aide and the nuclear football carrier, confirmed these kind of deceptions are pretty much standard practice, folks. He described a nearly identical catering truck transfer used with Clinton when the former president couldn't use the front stairs, as well as the 1997 Christmas Eve surprise visit to U.S. troops in Bosnia that was kept completely secret from the press. We use decoys all the time. We use decoy in the motorcade. We use the same thing with airplanes, especially when it comes to international trips. There's always two Air Force Ones that go, and I didn't realize that. Obviously, one's a decoy. We've been doing it for years. But exposing the methods, he warned, is incredibly dangerous. It endangers the president, Secret Service agents, military aides, Air Force, and Army personnel on alert, and even the press corps that travels with the commander-in-chief. If the playbook becomes public knowledge, future high-risk trips could become impossible, and the entire presidential security apparatus might have to be overhauled here. So I can't help but wonder, is the president, Pete Hegseth. Apparently Hegseth was actually with the president when they made that switch there. They were together. But who all else would have known about that? Who spilled the beans, right? Find them. That's an insider. That's a mole. That's someone doing damage. Yeah, actually putting the president in further danger. All right, welcome aboard. Eagle, thanks for hanging in there. What's happening?
1: Yeah, I'm doing all right. I was going to talk about another story, but I don't have enough evidence at this point to say what I really want to say, so I'm going to let that go until next week. Maybe more information will come out about this situation over the weekend, and I can make further comments on Monday.
0: Mm-hmm.
1: I don't want to say something, and it might be false information at this point. So I'll keep it to myself until you come back on the radio on Sunday night. Hopefully I'll have some more information. But I will talk about this situation that you was just talking about and that we talked about last night.
0: Right.
1: Okay, Steve, it's obvious now. And I'm not, I told you that before, I'm not biting my tongue, and I don't have, because that's the way I'm going to be from now on. There's somebody, Donald Trump, like I told you before, he should have cleaned house. I don't know if he cleaned house or not when he took over president. Anybody associated with Joe Biden in the Secret Service should have been terminated, or either they shouldn't have been brought back as on Trump's team. It's obvious that that there's somebody working for the Secret Service or somebody in Donald Trump's team that's playing for the other side, that's on the other side. You saw that with the death attempt way back in Pennsylvania. I believe that was an inside deal, that they set Trump up on that, and the attempts on the golf course. There's no way that somebody would have known he was at the damn golf course or when he was going to be there if it wasn't some inside information given out. Now, this, I told you that last night, mm-hmm. about this deal here. There was no reason for us to even know this, Steve. There's no reason for the United States public to know about Donald Trump switching airplanes and doing what he had to do due to a death threat. This information shouldn't have been leaked out, because not only they put in place Donald Trump's life in jeopardy, they placed the reporters and everybody else that was on that plane's life in jeopardy by trying to be a smart aleck and trying to make Donald Trump look like a bad guy. There's somebody on Trump's team that's not on his team that's an imposter, and he needs to find out who this person is, because it's not the first time information has got leaked out since Trump has been in the White House, and he needs to find out who this person is, and he needs to be terminated, and he needs to be prosecuted to the fullest extent of the law for putting the president's life in jeopardy, when they know that they got the Iranian people who's publicly made it known that they have a bounty on Donald Trump's head, and you got some idiot that's doing it. So whether you like Donald Trump or not, the American public, then there's things that we shouldn't know. And I'm going to go back over this again for the people out there that are calling Donald Trump a coward. I'm telling all you people, you're a coward, because you would have done the same thing.
0: Right.
1: If you knew that there was a, if you say that you would have got on that plane and knowing that it could have possibly been shot out of the air, you only lied to yourself. You're not fooling me. You might be fooling yourself, but you have to be a complete idiot. So I'm gonna be a tough guy. I'm gonna go ahead and get on this plane, even though there might be a possible terrorist attack. You sound like a complete, people sound like a complete idiot to say something like that. Donald Trump did what any normal person in their right mind would do, and he got onto another plane to get back to the USA, and there's nothing wrong with that. Any other person with the right mentality would have done the same damn thing Donald Trump did. Now, as far as Iran goes, Steve, as far as they go, I told you this weeks ago about this leader of Iran, the new leader, the man's son. This guy here has got to go. He got to be eliminated, because he's playing a very detrimental role and what's happening right now. He keeps flapping his mouth about the U.S. and that he's in control of the strait, that he's in control of this whole deal. He holds the cards in his hands from what the people in Iran seem to think. And like I said before, if it takes, they're going to have to get rid of this guy. You know, he had a chance, I told you this before, Steve, he had a chance to do the right thing after his father was eliminated. He could have said to himself, hey, my father ran this country the wrong way for over 50 years. I got a chance to take over, and I'm going to try to change up and not be such a dictator and get away from the Sharia law and all this other nonsense. But he chose not to do that. He chose to go in and say the same role. Some people say he might even be worse than his father. At this point, like I said before, he got to go, and Trump should have. They got a manhunt out for Donald Trump. Well, like I told you before, Steve.
0: I know they say the Mossad, the CIA, everybody. Supposedly they're trying their best to pinpoint where he is, but for whatever reason they've been unable to. Hey, we got to pause. 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
4: With SRN News, I'm Jason Walker. Crew members of a Yemeni ship attacked by Houthi rebels say a second missile hit during rescue efforts caused even more casualties. Yemeni authorities say three ballistic missiles fired by the Iran-backed Houthis struck the ship, killing six crew members and wounding nine others. A company that operates a nationwide network of automated cameras that record license plate numbers now says it's going to make major changes to its platform. Flock Safety says it intends to quell privacy concerns. A judge dismissing Nevada's so-called fake news electors case. That decision marks the latest setback in swing states' efforts to prosecute six Republicans who allegedly tried to keep Donald Trump in the White House after 2020. SRN News.
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Friday, back at it here. Hey, good morning, Philip. Chiming in, saying hello via Facebook morning from Florida. Our friend across the pond, Mark, says, good morning, Steve. As an Englishman listening from over the pond, great show. I love all the guys calling in. We're London bound today with a slit coil, whatever that is. Everybody have a great weekend. Let's see. Rubber Duck, I was wondering about you there. He said, morning, we're still in the dark. But two houses down, the power's on. How the you-know-what does that work? Good question. Is the actual drop, like from the street to your house, did the trees take that down maybe? They're going to have to do a direct hookup? Stephen and Lauren did finally got their power back, I guess midday this past day, about a little bit earlier than the power companies. Duke has been working hard in this region, trying to restore power after the derecho, but I don't know, we got the storms that are going to be coming in here for Friday. Some are saying the concerns are, all the progress they've made may begin taking, two steps forward, one step back. More people going to be losing power

0: with Trump, and he's saying no. He's basically trying to hold out until the midterms, and then he's not even talking about going into 2028 into the Trump lead the White House, so they can get a loser Democrat in there, and he hoped that he can continue his nuclear program whatever that might be. So yeah, this guy here is a real problem, and here's what I think. Another plan that I could see happening, you know, like I said, I don't want to see American troops walk on the ground in Iran, but I think that Trump should issue an ultimatum to the Iranian people that we will help these. Shouldn't make the same mistake they made a couple of months ago where they supposedly gave out weapons and they ended up in the wrong hands. They need to do it to put some military personnel in key areas around Iran and try to help arm some of these people so they can have some type of uprising against this this organization that still thinks that they're in control of Iran. And if they got to go door to door, house to house, and figure out who's who and eliminate them, that's what's going to have to happen. It looks like, because we can't just go to a standstill, Steve, for 2 years with nothing going on and spending money on this deal. Something has got to happen at this point. And it looks like it's going to have to be a regime change, new leadership, because the current leadership is not going to do the right thing. We clearly see that. So there's going to have to be a change one way or the other in Iran to get this thing over with in this situation, because this is, you know, gas prices. I'm seeing $6 now. If we wait 2 years, I guarantee you we're going to be over $10. If we wait another 10 years to end this war, whatever, we'd be at $10 by then. And that's not good at all, because we're already at $6. So Trump and them, they got to make a deal. They got to find out where this guy's at and make an example out of him. Because it's like I told you, Steve, it works both ways. They say they put a hit out on Donald Trump. Well, we can do the same thing in the United States. We can play the same game that they played. So, like I said, he's nothing but a coward anyway, because like I told you last night, he still hasn't shown his face on television or any other places since his father died and he took control. So he knows that he's a marked man. That's why he's underground or wherever the hell he's at. And at some point, I'm even, like I said, we still don't even know if the guy's alive. So he could be dead. They claim that he was injured in one of the attacks.
1: Yeah.
0: How do we know that he wasn't eliminated? We don't know. We haven't seen this guy. We don't know if he's I don't know. I know. We don't know if the guy's alive or not. He could have been dead in that attack. They claim that the man was severely hurt in the attack. But we have yet to see video or anything of this man being hurt or whatever. So as far as we know, the man might be dead. Now, let me talk about this other situation that concerns with the trucking industry, Steve. And I don't know if you went, I missed the first start of the show. I don't know if you went over what went down with Landstar earlier today. They claimed that over 40,000 drivers will no longer be working for Landstar. I've been hearing rumors about Landstar for the last couple of weeks, and it's not looking good for them from what I'm hearing. The freight is not good. The prices of fuel and other things are playing a big factor in what's going on with Landstar trucking. And I think we're going to start seeing more and more these trucking companies letting people go, unfortunately, because, like I say, I'm still moving, but it's getting harder and harder to get good loads. You know, this load that I took out to Arizona was a load of damn pallets. You know, like I say, I'm a company driver. It doesn't matter to me, but I don't think my company made too much money hauling a load of pallets out to Phoenix, Arizona.
1: Mm-hmm.
0: So that shows you how desperate things are for loads right now when you got to haul some pallets instead of regular freight or something. So, and the load I got right now going back to Texas ain't too much better. I'm not going to say what it is, but it's really not too good of a load, but I don't care. It's getting me back to Texas. That's all I care about. But, like I say, the trucking industry right now, it's hurting right now, financially wise. These fuel prices are putting the

0: lot of truck companies and a lot of owner operators that something has got to change. Are we going to start seeing more and more companies start to feel the effects of it? So if you haven't talked about the Landstar situation, maybe you can address that later on tonight about what happened with Landstar tonight.
1: And that's more of a, it's more along the lines with this whole, the whole broker liability thing, you know, where who was it? That's weeding out the carriers that they have on their approved list. C.H. Robinson. Yeah, that's the big one. I guess Landstar does a lot of their brokering, broker stuff too, right? And I guess, that was several days ago, cutting their carrier pool by 35% over the past 4 years. It's not been an overnight thing. The Landstar's vice president talked about the discussion, the reductions, during their earnings call. And he said, over more than 20 years in brokerage, we've always looked for ways to enhance the vetting process with people, technology. Over the past several years, we've gone from over 100,000 approved carriers. Back in the second quarter of 2022, we're down to just over 64,000 at the end of the second quarter this year. So I guess they've been weeding these out well before that Supreme Court decision came down. But they say the aim of the reduction was to tighten their focus on safety, security, and service. But that's, like 35,000 carriers removed from their approved network. Commercial Carrier Journal first kind of highlighted the size of the reduction. Overdrive, a sister publication of CCJ, said Landstar's effort initially focused on combating cargo theft and freight fraud, with the company deploying enhanced vetting technology, identity checks, stricter compliance measures. But Landstar is a major asset-light transportation logistics company operating through a network of independent freight agents and third-party capacity providers. Miller indicated the company has no plans to ease their scrutiny of carriers. As new technologies and information becomes available, we're going to continue doing that. Always looking for opportunities to drive safety, security, and service. And there you see, carrier vetting takes on a greater significance now after the Supreme Court ruling on the Montgomery case, heightening concerns across the brokerage industry. How companies select and monitor their carriers. Landstar CEO said during the earnings call that the company believes federal regulators need to provide them some clearer standards. We need greater clarity around carrier vetting and selection standards that would help support a more predictable operation when it comes to insurance, the claims environment for the truck brokers, carriers, the shippers. Landstar reported approximately $10.5 million in unfavorable adjustments to prior year claims during the second quarter. Three of the five claims responsible for nearly all of that adjustment actually involved truck brokerage operations. 844-844-3388. Brain Dead checking in here. We'll get to who's that plowboy? Got you coming up. Casual Friday.
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0: promise we'd get to Brain Dead here. There he is. Morning, Brain Dead.
1: Hey, Steve-O. I know you got big plans for the weekend there, buddy, with the pool and the little Skull Busters.
0: I got to get the pool cleaned up after all the storms. Only thing is, there's more storms coming in.
1: Well, if you don't want the storms, I'll be more than happy to take them off your hands for Christmas. I mean, we ain't got to worry about it, you know, just we'll take care of everything. So, but yeah, happy anniversary to you. And remember, if you want to take the Princess Nice to a place where they cook in front of you, take her to Subway.
0: Oh, boy, that'll go over real good.
1: Well, we know what a cheapskate you are, Skullbusters, but anyway. Oh, fun times last night, buddy. We had a truck decide to hit the 3rd Street Bridge over here on I-55 at Memphis last night. And if you get a chance to look at the pictures, they took out about two-thirds of the bridge beam for 3rd Street. And it wasn't just one beam they hit. It was about five or six, if I remember seeing the picture right.
0: Mm-hmm.
1: And it's like, how in the world? I mean, I know it's probably a foreigner with an oversized load, but you know, I'm starting to see way, way, way too much of it. You know, you need to be experienced when you're running these damn oversized loads. I've seen guys that you know, right now, pass me up running an oversized load, and I know that. You can't run past, I think, either 30 minutes before or 30 minutes after dusk. You got to be off the road. These, and I imagine a bunch of us, these dang foreigners that follow their GPS and what the GPS says. And then when they hit a bridge, it's like, okay, well, you know, I was following the GPS. Well, what about your permit? Oh, sorry. I mean, it's getting out of hand. I mean, you shouldn't be just pulling oversized loads because it's the cheapest freight. I mean, I posted a video earlier this week of some guy had a forklift on the flatbed that hit the mast, hit the bridge, fell and got knocked off the forklift, went through somebody's car. And it's like, do the shippers not measure these loads when they ship it to go, hey, dude, sorry, you know, you need a drop deck in here. We can't load you on the flatbed.
0: Mm-hmm.
1: Or are these idiots, they just throwing a damn fit? But no, you talking about Suckies. I mean, Bucky. I get it right here earlier. About the RV there.
0: Yeah.
1: It's not just RVs. If you have a commercial vehicle, say like your heating, air, plumbing guy, the guy from Orkin, you know, anybody that's commercial, they'll run you off.
0: Is that right?
1: They don't care. Yep. They will run you off. There was even a guy with a TikTok. They were showing he was filling up his gas tank, and he was getting ready to leave, and the lot attendant there ran him off. Now, no commercial vehicle now, just a guy in a pickup truck pulling a U-Haul trailer with a car on it. They kicked him off after he spent, you know, $100, $200 there. And I'm guessing they don't understand the difference between commercial vehicle and non-commercial vehicle. Okay, you don't want semis on the lot, because there's signs posted that says no semis.
0: Mm-hmm.
1: Big old picture. I guess the lot attendant can't see that either. But you were talking about Kroger. You know, that really don't surprise me what they're trying to do, getting rid of Instacart. Those people there, it don't surprise me. They need to train the people in the whole click and pull a lot better. I mean, dang back, we were doing that at one time, and I got tired of it. They were substituting stuff that we didn't want no substitutions on for stuff we don't eat. Like all the super spicy stuff, we don't eat it.
0: Right.
1: And it got so bad, she actually one time picked up the grocery order, went back inside, found what we were missing, went to the manager, says, can I apply here? Because I found what I was missing that they couldn't find. And I don't do them no more. But I seen here around our warehouse one of those little fulfillment trucks.
0: Yeah.
1: And from what I've read in other areas they have these at, that they're getting rid of them too, the little delivery trucks. They're getting rid of them too. So that's kind of odd, is who's going to be there doing, who's going to be doing their delivery if they get rid of the delivery trucks and they get rid of Instacart.
0: So what, I mean,
1: these deliveries.
0: What is, I don't even know what Instacart is. I've heard of it, but is that like kind of like a DoorDash thing or something where they pick up your order and bring it to you?
1: Ding, ding, ding, ding, ding. No more calls. Please tell them what they want, Johnny.
0: Okay.
1: Yes, sir, you are correct.
0: Okay, because I know is, we have the actual, like the Kroger, it's like the small vans, kind of like the Amazon vans that have the Kroger.
1: Mm-hmm.
0: They deliver groceries all around.
1: Mm-hmm. Yeah, from what I've been hearing, they're phasing out those fulfillment, those little delivery vans, like you're seeing,
0: mm-hmm.
1: and they're getting rid of Instacart. So who's going to be delivering the groceries?
0: Right.
1: And I want to say this though, I don't think Instacart's a bad thing. It's some of the drivers. DoorDash is just about as bad, of people saying they did something and they really didn't do it. People. Like with DoorDash, people, you know, saying they deliver somebody's food to the house, but actually pick it up and they're eating it on the way home. And it's like, no, I'm sorry. I'll go drive the 3 miles to the donut shop to get my donuts. I'm like Pappy would, you know. But, you know, the delivery service is a great if you have somebody that is elderly, that can't get around, a shut-in, something like that I could really, really see that coming to use for, but yeah, buddy, we're going to go racing tonight, buddy. We're going to go to Richmond, run the trucks tonight, run the cup, Saturday night. And, by the way, did you see that M&M's and Joe Gibbs Racing is reuniting for one last time?
0: Is that right? Yeah, that was the Kyle Busch for many, many years, right?
1: Correctamundo.
0: Yeah.
1: Yes, Kyle Busch. And they're going to run that on Ty Gibbs' car, the night race at Bristol. And they showed drawings of that car. And that's going to be one, if they make that into a diecast, it's going to be on my shelf in the collection too, Steve. But Steve, I'm going to roll to Memphis. I'll probably drop off here in a little while. So you have a good one.
0: All righty. We'll chat with you somewhere down the line next week. Let's see, real quick, Whole Foods, I guess, Whole Foods Market announcing that they are recalling select products from the produce and prepared foods departments, things that contain jalapenos. Any jalapenos that were sourced from Coast Citrus distributors, because that's the salmonella. The FDA and the CDC, in collaboration with state and local partners, investigated illnesses in a multi-state outbreak of salmonella infections linked to fresh jalapenos supplied by Coast Citrus distributors. That's the one that last week prompted, Chipotle restaurants took the jalapenos off the menu. The other Mexican chain, Qdoba, I think it was. And they were looking if, you know, these had made it to possibly any retailers. Whole Foods apparently has. They said they are going to be recalling products that include salsas, guacamole, pico de gallo, and prepared foods, anything that might have those jalapenos in them. News, a service of Industrial Injection, serving Cat Cummins, Detroit, and more. 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
2: Foundations of Freedom, a look at America's founding principles and the leaders who shaped our nation.
3: In 1783, the Revolutionary War was nearly over, but America's future remained uncertain. Officers in the Continental Army were angry. Congress had failed to provide promised pay, and some considered using the Army's power to force the government's hand. George Washington understood their frustration, but he also knew the liberty they had fought to win could be destroyed by the very army that secured it. Washington confronted his officers and urged them to choose honor, patience, and loyalty to the Republic over rebellion. He could have used their anger to increase his own power. Instead, he used his influence to restrain it. Power asks what it can take. Character asks what duty requires. Washington's lesson still stands. Freedom survives when leaders place principle above ambition and remain faithful to God, country, and the people they serve.
4: Freedom has a frequency,
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0: News this hour from Town Hall. I'm Jason Walker. Navy is sending some much-needed help into the Middle East. Here's Jennifer King.
1: The USS George Washington aircraft carrier is leaving Vietnam and heading toward the Middle East amid reports on supply issues aboard the USS Abraham Lincoln. The Lincoln's one of two U.S. carriers in the Middle East. It set a record for uninterrupted time at sea during its deployment in support of the Iran war. The Navy acknowledges the war has disrupted access to traditional supply hubs in the region and says that led to shortages, which are now being addressed by leadership. I'm Jennifer King.
0: Tech failures slowed the vote count in a key Democratic governor's race in Wisconsin on primary Tuesday. In Milwaukee, officials loaded the wrong USB drives containing audit logs instead of actual results, causing major delays. In that contest, David Crowley narrowly defeated socialist candidate Francesca Hong. A man charged with killing a top insurance agent. Now, executive is expected to plead guilty Friday. Here's Mike Kempen.
2: A source tells the Associated Press that Luigi Mangione is expected to plead guilty as early as Friday in the federal case accusing him of stalking and killing UnitedHealthcare CEO Brian Thompson. The person speaking anonymously also says it's possible Mangione could change his mind. He's expected to attend a hearing Friday in the case. Mangione is accused of shooting Thompson outside a New York City hotel in December 2024. His lawyers and spokespeople for the Justice Department and Manhattan federal prosecutors have declined to comment. I'm Mike Hempen.
0: Search and rescue teams in Colombia continue efforts to possibly find anyone alive in the rubble of Monday's huge earthquake, a disaster killing more than 270 people, but thousands are still missing. More on these stories, townhall.com.
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0: More bloodshed in Ukraine and Russia.
4: Ukraine has struck deep inside Russia, targeting a major oil refinery, marking the fourth attack in 3 days. The Ukrainian drone attack is part of Kyiv's ongoing campaign to disrupt Moscow's vital oil sector. The targeted refinery, the Gazprom Neftekhim Salavat complex, which caught on fire, is one of Russia's largest facilities, according to officials. The attack follows a blitz on a Russian naval base on the Black Sea coast. A Russian official has said another refinery hit by Ukraine earlier this week may take 6 months to bring back online. I'm Karen Shamas.
0: Poland's prime minister says authorities have arrested a Russian citizen allegedly recruited by secret services and planned to kill a Ukrainian-American citizen who was living in Warsaw. That event was averted. Breaking news and analysis, townhall.com.
5: It's David Lucas. You know, over the years, I've learned something. Most people, they don't have a money problem. They have a coordination problem. It's not that they don't have investments. They have plenty of accounts, but none of them are working together. 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

0: apparently not often do hurricanes actually directly impact, like the Big Island, Hawaii, on alert for significant rain and wind from Tropical Storm Lala, which will spread across the islands through the weekend, expected to strengthen as it approaches, could become the first hurricane since at least 1900 to make landfall on the Big Island. First bands of rain expected to reach the Big Island here this afternoon, Friday afternoon. Impacts then spreading across the islands through the weekend. As small changes in Lala's track could significantly alter where the heaviest rain and stronger winds occur. Whether she becomes a hurricane will depend on the exact track of the storm. A more southern track will lead to warmer waters for the storm to track over. Less interaction with the islands themselves. Should the storm track further south from the Big Island, there'd be a greater chance of it becoming a hurricane. A closer track to the islands would likely have less potential of being a hurricane. All right, 4 to 8 inches of rain in the forecast across Maui and the Big Island, 8 to 12 inches across northern and eastern portions of the Big Island. AccuWeather said some areas could see as much as 2 feet of rain. Heavy rain could trigger flash flooding and mudslides, particularly in the higher terrain. Widespread gust, 40 to 60 miles per hour, gust 60 to 80, possible on portions of the Big Island. Surf, rip currents expected late this week through the weekend. Residents being encouraged to prepare for rain and wind before conditions start to deteriorate. Even though the Big Island's expected to take the brunt of the storm, other areas could still face flooding, rain, power outages, and dangerous rip currents. But they say land-falling storms are rather rare for the Big Island. Tropical Storm Darby in 2016 and Iselle in 2014 are the only tropical storms to ever have made landfall on Hawaii's Big Island. And AccuWeather says a hurricane has never made landfall on the Big Island. All right, this may or may not. The forecast is for the center of the storm to track just south of the islands. Could still have significant impacts. I guess technically it's not a landfall unless the center, wherever the center of the storm, eye of the storm, gets like halfway across land, I believe is the criteria. Hey, Philip, what's going on? Don't often hear from you on a Friday.
1: No, I just thought I'd talk about something, but then you just talked about the hurricane there. Yeah, it's going to be a little bit further south of the islands. It's not going to make a direct impact, but you never know. It might wobble. If it wobbles, then it might go north. It might go right over it. So it is what it is. They've always said that Hawaii is because of its location. The water is cooler up there, and the storms usually break down before they turn into a hurricane up there. But if it's over hot water and there's no islands to stop it or nothing to slow it down, even, you know, Hawaii is very mountainous and it's at high altitude. But if there's nothing to slow it down, you got rapid intensification with that hot water, and she's going to get big. So just have to sit back and wait. I've said all week, we'll keep an eye on Hawaii this weekend because, you know, it was back and forth. It was, you know, it was going to go right over them. It was going to go north of them, south of them. You know, they had a lot of different scenarios with the ensembles. So it is what it is. But the reason I'm calling in, Steve, do you know that guy calls himself Mother Trucker on YouTube?
0: Oh yeah, absolutely.
1: Okay, he just put a video up. I believe it was either yesterday or the day before. And I think drivers need to pay attention to it, especially the ones that watch the ELD and the logging and all that kind of stuff. He had an owner of a trucking company on there, and they were talking about the hours of service. Okay, so a lot of people look at the hours of service, you know, they're the 14 and the 11, you know, they look at it on a daily basis. They don't look at it on the 70-hour, 8-day basis, if you know what I mean. Everybody's focused on the daily operation and not the week operation.
0: Mm-hmm.
1: But if you sit down and you break down the hours of service, you actually only have a little bit over 8 hours a day in a 78-hour cycle to work, if you actually look at it for your, technically, you're on duty. That means doing everything straight up. And he said on there, this owner of this company said that when it gets down to it, it turns into a 6 or 7 hour day, because when you have all the stuff that's happening now, you know, you have drivers that have to sit and wait to be unloaded. You have detention time. You have breakdowns, repairs. You have, you know, weather, all kinds of things. A lot of things varying into the job and make it a lot. You're basically less productive than you think you are, is what he was trying to say.
0: Mm-hmm.
1: And it was a pretty interesting video. I haven't gone through the thing totally yet, but I can tell you right now, that's a different point of view of looking at hours of service.
0: Interesting.
1: Because I don't think people look at the big picture that way. You know, they always think, well, I've got this amount of hours for the day, and that's all they look at. They don't look at the whole week. You know, well, it's more than a week. It's 8 days, 70 hours in 8 days. And a lot of drivers don't look at it that way. They always look at it, well, I've got day-to-day, and I'm going to have this off or whatever. But the guys that are out there running, trying to make money and be productive, you know, I don't think that some people, they get so squashed into the day-to-day operation that they forget about that part of it. And that turns into a lot more than what you think. And it can bring productivity down there. And for owner-operators that are, you know, on the very end of the deal, you know, it's a big thing. It's a really big thing that we need to look at if you're an owner-operator. So just thought I'd bring that up. And it's an interesting video. I appreciate that guy that some other trucker. He brings a little bit of a other dimension to what looking at how the whole thing runs. You know what I mean? I mean,
0: mm-hmm.
1: It brings a totally different way of looking at business. And that's what I'm talking about. I'm not talking specifically at hours of service, but business in general. You know, because when you're a business owner, especially an owner operator, you really have to watch your pennies, and you have to watch every minute in the day to make sure that you're being productive to make money. And there's some guys that just don't pay attention to the details like that. And then when it comes up to one of those situations that we don't have enough money for a payment, we don't have enough money for a breakdown, we don't have enough money for this or that, that's what brings it in. So what do you think, bud?
0: Very interesting. I appreciate you sharing.
1: Yeah, I seen that yesterday, and I thought to myself, I might give Steve a call tonight. Now, Eskimo Mom, I usually talk to her today, and she's down. She's called out today, and I hope she's okay, and I hope everything works out for her, whatever's going on. Uh-huh. So, but just thought I'd chime in on that, Steve, and y'all have a good morning. I appreciate you having me. Thank you.
0: All right. You do the same there. Yep. His weekends are very short, you know, like Sunday. All right. One day. That's about it. Let's see. We did get some additional details, and it turns out it was kind of right along the line I was thinking when this Turkey, Saudi Arabia, Pakistan, where they signed this defense agreement a few weeks ago. The details say they have agreed to hold joint exercises, deepen their defense industry cooperation under the military pact that was signed, I guess, last week. These are three Sunni Muslim U.S. allies alarmed by the regional conflagration that has brought Iranian missile fire into other Gulf exporters. They signed what they call the Mecca Joint Defense Agreement. The accord stipulates that an armed attack against any member will be regarded as an attack on all. I mentioned that last week. I was just thinking, it sounds like it's going to be more or less like a NATO pact, a NATO Article 5. At the weekly briefing in Ankara, the defense ministry said the pact's fundamental goal was to ensure defense and military ties were put on a more institutional and sustainable footing. Under the accord, strategic, political, and military mechanisms plan to be established involving the defense ministers, foreign ministers, chiefs and general staff, armed forces commanders, and that coordination among the three countries will be conducted at the highest level. They added that joint military exercises involving land, naval, and air forces, as well as air defense and unmanned systems, are all planned in addition to deeper defense industry cooperation. So the aim is to provide not only product and system supply, but also joint development and production, technology cooperation, and sustainable maintenance and logistics support. Adding that unmanned and autonomous systems, electronic warfare, artificial intelligence capabilities will be some of the top priorities here. Turkey, which actually has NATO's second largest army, has said the pact with nuclear-armed Pakistan and the top oil exporter, Saudi Arabia, was actually open to expansion with maybe Egypt as a potential candidate. Said they did not seek to replace any existing alliances in the region, but they also said Turkey was participating in meetings in Jeddah aimed at establishing an international coalition to protect shipping through the Red Sea. All right, interesting stuff. A Friday, the Steve Summers Overnight Drive.
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4: Last weekend, the North Iowa Nationals took the main stage of Poland. Coming to you from the NTPA headquarters in Marion, Ohio, this is the NTPA Overnight Report. I'm Greg Hunter. The North Iowa Nationals in Rockwell started Thursday evening, but that didn't stop pullers from getting to the track early. By Wednesday, the pits were definitely starting to fill up. With four sessions of polling over 3 days, there was a lot of action. too much for Mother Nature as the rains came in Friday afternoon, which led to Session 3 to being canceled. To open the show Thursday, 100 trucks and tractors made their way to the track. Starting with the light mods, it was a match made in heaven for Todd and Terry Feiss, taking the top two spots to open the weekend, ahead of Johnny Payne, who held down the third spot. The light mods had Friday off and got back to the track Saturday afternoon when Todd Feiss did it all over again, tugging the sled 350.87 to get the win. Wayne Sullivan climbed into the second spot with a pull of 350.84, barely behind Todd, and just ahead of Johnny Payne, who finished third again with a hook of 349. The two-wheel drive trucks also hit the track early Thursday, with Mike Wallen taking the win over 35 other trucks in the pits with a hook of 358. Marty Klock held on to second, with Russ Nichols in third. Saturday, the podium did have some movement, as expected, with so many tough trucks hooking. Terry Timmerman picked up the win over Russ Nichols and Wayne Timmerman. The Superstock Opens were also in action Thursday, with Scott Wentworth getting an incredible number of 375 to pick up the win ahead of Terry Blackburn's 365 and Cody Cheezik's 363. When they got back in action during Session 3 Friday afternoon, the distances were still big. Bob Gansmer went 376, which was 4 feet better than Aaron Hull's 372 and Terry Blackburn's 367. One of the favorite diesel classes to hit the dirt Thursday also, it was the Superstock Diesel Trucks. Todd Deegan saw the 400-foot mark in front of him, but the sled tugged his truck down just before, going 382. His second truck came in second, and Shane Kellogg with Trump came in third. Saturday afternoon, Thursday's winner fell to the second spot behind Craig Dickey and his Cummins Killer 3, but ahead of Blake DeBrew's Flammable. Always fun to watch the mini modifieds who roared to life Thursday in front of some full grandstands. With 22 hooking, it was loud, wild, and fun to watch. Adam Kester continued his great season with wins as he got past Chase Richardson and Mason Theobald. The minis were also scheduled to hook during Session 3, but rain made it a one-pass weekend. Wrapping up Thursday were the mods and Derek Bargy taking the win with the Judge Next Generation over Corey Kielmeyer and Brett Berg. When they got back in the track during Session 3, Lane Bullinger took his money pit to the win, a foot better than Corey Kielmeyer and Derek Bargy. The four-wheel drive trucks made their debut in Rockwell during Session 2 Friday afternoon, when Scott Phillips took the win by 0.3 feet over DJ Sullivan and Mike Mankey. Saturday evening, Scott Phillips picked up win number 2 of the weekend over Tommy Corsa and Rob Foster. Also hitting the track for the first time Friday afternoon were the Pro Stock 4.1s. With the pits full of over 30, it wasn't easy, but Chris Ashelman tugged the sled 348, picking up the win over Brian Deck and Tom Glatz. When they got back on the track Saturday, some of the others in the pits had figured out the Iowa dirt. Dean Hockley picked up the win after going 373. Earl Dominguez went 371, good enough for second, and Tom Glatz took third for the second time in as many hooks. The Super Farms only got one hook during the weekend after Friday's rainout, with Brooke Ferris picking up the win over Joe Bush and Lee Butts. Fan favorites Super Modified Semis were only able to get one hook in the weekend, with Pete Miller getting another win this season ahead of Lonnie Saylor and RJ Simon. The only other class to get one hook this weekend were the Unlimited Mods. David Richardson picked up the win with a hook of 360, topping Joe Ader's 349 and Doug Theobald's 347. Coming up this week, Region 2 polls in Coldwater, Michigan, Sandusky, Ohio, and Zanesville, Ohio, while Region 3 goes to Newton, Wisconsin, and Norwich, Wisconsin. If you're loving polling, there are lots of state polls this week, too. This has been the NTPA Overnight Report. I'm Greg Hunter. Remember, poll hard.

0: there any NFL fans out there? Preseason football officially underway. Now, what we have this past evening, Bengals over the Lions, 16-14. Pittsburgh over Green Bay, 28-9. Indianapolis and New England, a tie at 13 apiece. You know, it looks like L.A. Chargers over Houston, 27-7. What do you have coming up here on a Friday night? I think these are all first season, right? First game of the season, preseason. You don't put a lot of credence in them, these preseason games. Yeah, the starters, they typically come out, what, for just maybe one or two drives. It looks like 7 o'clock this evening. Atlanta takes on Denver. You got Tampa Bay versus the Jets. Dolphins versus Washington. Saturday, Carolina versus Buffalo. Cleveland versus Chicago. But, yeah, football season, here it is. This Saturday, you've got games all day. Yeah, early games starting like 1 in the afternoon. Some 4 o'clock starts. Then, 7 o'clock, 8 o'clock in the evening start times. Any pet peeves out there on the highways? I know a lot of you really get tired of the people that are lingering and lagging in the left lane, right? California Highway Patrol calling out a driver for holding up traffic, driving too slow in the left lane on a busy highway in Santa Barbara. They said a motorist was spotted driving at speeds of 58 miles an hour southbound on U.S. 101 in the left lane. Watched at least 5 vehicles pass them on the right. Santa Barbara Division Trooper performed a traffic stop, issuing a citation for a violation of California code, which requires slower traffic yield in the right lane. The motorist told the trooper, well, the car just goes slow because it has a lot of miles on it. Well, what just get in the right lane, dummy. They use this to remind others, don't camp in the left lane. The left lane is intended for passing. Remaining in the passing lane while traveling, especially below the flow of traffic, creates congestion, frustration, increases the risk of unsafe lane changes and crashes. If you can't safely keep up with traffic, move to the right, allow vehicles to pass. And there you go. And I mean, technically speaking, even a lot of people will say, well, the speed limit's, say, 70, for instance. And they'll be camped out in the left lane doing that. The general flow of traffic, regardless of being over the speed.
1: 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What if you could take 101.1 The Answer with you everywhere? 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Wake up with Dave Elswick. Stay sharp with Doc Washburn. And hear from national voices like Chris DeGaul, Scott Jennings, Hugh Hewitt, Larry Elder, and Mike Gallagher. Breaking news, bold opinions, local insight. 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
2: With SRN News, I'm Jason Walker. Luigi Mangione is likely to plead guilty Friday in that federal case accusing him of killing UnitedHealthcare CEO Brian Thompson. One source says they're cautioning that he might change his mind. If he does follow through, it would be a stunning development in a case that rattled business leaders nationwide. Officials now say that a ship from Yemen attacked by Houthi rebels earlier in the week. They say a second missile hit during rescue operations, and that caused even more casualties. At least six crew members were killed. Nine others were badly wounded. A company that operates a nationwide network of cameras that record license plate numbers now says it's going to make some major changes to its overall platform. SRN News.
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1: 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Dave Elswick, bringing you the issues that matter to Arkansas, the news behind the headlines, and conversations you won't hear anywhere else. Then, in the afternoon, stay informed and fired up with Doc Washburn, breaking down the biggest stories of the day and what they mean for you. 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CNN's Scott Jennings, Mike Gallagher, and Larry Elder, bringing you sharp insight, lively debate, and the perspective you've been looking for. 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

0: right, shout out to 5-7. Copy the mail. Go Navy. Good morning. Gerald says, I sent you an email about a guy dressing up as a Muslim going in to vote in Minnesota and vouching for 8 other Muslims that were not even on the voter roll. Did you get that? I got the email, and I see it's kind of like a video's going by. That was Project Veritas, wasn't it? Yeah, was it the James O'Keefe guy or something? Yeah, I believe that was the case. Let's see. On down the line. Roll it into a Friday. Yeah, the greatest day of the week. What's going on, Horse Feathers?
1: Yeah, morning, Your Honor. Of course it is. It's Casual Friday.
0: Yes.
1: And of course we all know that Casual Friday don't mean drive naked. And that's naked, N-E-K-K-E-D, naked. But anyways there, I guess we'll try to get back to Make-A-Wish in a minute, but did you happen to catch a baseball game last night at all? Any highlights or anything?
0: I saw somebody get hit in the head.
1: Really?
0: Yeah.
1: Okay. Well, I didn't stay awake long enough for that, I guess. I actually didn't realize it started at 6:30 and started almost an hour late on it. And of course, it was only streamed on Netflix there. Of course, we're talking about the Field of Dreams there game with the Twins and the Phillies. And I got playing with the remote a little bit, and I found out I could go back and watch from the beginning when I was in playing the game, because I was just getting to the first inning when I was got kind of messing around with it. And I was able to restart it right from the very beginning of the broadcast. So I actually went back and watched the whole thing there, the pregame and everything, and watched the two teams walk out of the corn, you know, in the outfield into the stand in the infield there on the the baselines or I forget what they call the lines there, the out of bound. What are the out of bound lines in baseball? You know, I haven't played enough baseball and paid attention to baseball.

0: Exactly. I mean, I saw him come out. I knew exactly who he was, but I'm like, where did they find him?
1: Wow.
0: I'm like,
1: I didn't even know he was still around even. Wow.
0: Yeah, that's right. That's right. That's one of them ones you put in the game. They're a dead, not dead, because you could really trick a lot of people probably. But no, they had a bunch of good old timers come out, and so it was a good beginning of the game, and the Phillies there, they got to be the visiting team, and first batter up there, I don't know, about second or third pitch there, he sent one over the fence into the cornfield. So I thought it was a pretty good start there. As I say, I don't know how it ended up, and you said somebody got hit in the head?
1: I was talking about the Reds game, Reds and the White Sox, because, you had the pitcher there. First pitch went, over his head, hit the backstop. Then he came back with the next pitch and actually hit him in the head, hit him in the helmet, because the guy before him hit a home run. It's like, he got kicked out of the game, but the bench is cleared. You know, it was one of those nights.
0: Oh, boy.
1: Yeah.
0: Oh, boy. And you know, they did show the where the Phillies were in the standings there, and of course that's the National League side. And there was this big red C that was, I hate to say it, Your Honor, it was at the bottom of the list. What's up with that? Why is that big red C all the way down at the bottom of the list?
1: Yes, sadly.
0: and then they showed the Twins there and where they were at in the standings, and there was a black and orange bird at the bottom of their list with almost the same exact record. So I guess the big red machine and the Orioles there, they're about even this year. So I don't know, maybe they should play each other for something. But anyways, there, I guess.
1: Did we lose your horse feathers? Did he disappear? He does say he often goes through that. I mean, I think maybe we lost our connection. That's what it sure sounds like. All right, we'll get that back together here. Quick timeout. Back into the Steve Summers Overnight Drive, live from the Hotshot Secret Studios.
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0: right, welcome back. Welcome back. We got you there. We lost connection briefly. I know you wanted to get back over to the, you were trying to finish up talking about the Mother's Day convoy last evening, the fact that they still don't have a venue. I don't know. It's they're looking. How much time do they have to find a place? Is there a limit?
1: Well, the thing is if, depending on what they do, they not only do they have to find a location to have the event at, then they have to come up with a route plan if they're going to have the convoy go out on the highway, and a route plan has to be approved by a lot of people.
0: I mean, it
1: starts with PennDOT, and you know, PennDOT has to approve the route, and municipalities have to approve the convoy coming through their location. If they're going to do it on Saturday again, Saturday didn't work well with Mount Joy. Mount Joy came up with a plan for them for Saturday, and Make-A-Wish didn't want to do it in the direction Mount Joy wanted it done in.

0: and from what I understand. And so Mountjoy said, we don't need the convoy coming through messing up our business on Saturday. So that's the next problem with Saturday, is that there's a lot of business that works on Saturday and, you know, takes Sunday off in this area. You only work 6 days a week, and you try to mess up somebody's Saturday of their weekend, it hurts their business. So I don't know. And so there's a lot of questions to be answered, and there's probably more to be asked. And we're having the dinner to talk about the top 30 drivers and grand drivers and all that on the 29th of this month, that they sent the invitation to RSVP to, and I have done that. And if everything works out that I can get there, I'm going to try to get there, but it's an hour and a half up and an hour and a half back for a 3-hour meeting. So spend just as much time driving back and forth as doing the thing. And then they might accomplish just finding out that they might be trying to find something new to do next year. Mm-hmm. And as I was saying yesterday morning there, how do you choose which quarter of the people to participate that have been, you know, supporting you regularly, probably for at least the last 10, 15, maybe 20 years. And, you know, do you take the people that have done it the longest, even though they haven't donated the most, or do you take the people that donated the most and leave people out that have been participating the longest?
1: Right.
0: I don't know. How do you pick and choose out of that? So either way, you know, it's all about the kids. It's all for the kids. But I can see the amount of donations they'll be able to raise is going to be very limited if they do this. And I don't know. I guess it's a wait and see what they come up with and what they want to do. I think they should get back. I think they got to step it back and get back to all their basics and kind of, you know, if this is a building year, try to, you know, or an in-between year to start a building year next year, is to get something through for 27 to get it done, but really work hard on 28 to get it, start getting back to where they used to be and where it was going, and maybe go back to where it was, to try have it on Sunday and do it the way that worked for 33 years or whatever it was before they decided to change. So I know personally, I much would prefer it on Sunday. And a lot of the people that come in from out of town preferred it on Sunday because it gave them Saturday to get into town and get things ready and organized, and then they could participate on Sunday. And if they had work on Monday to do, they could do the work. And if they could take Monday off, they could take an extra day and either enjoy Lancaster like you and the princess did, or, you know, I don't know. So I guess it's kind of a wait and see, and see what the high up muckety mucks in Philadelphia and Lancaster come up with. And I guess we go from there. But as I say, the first probably official word we'll get on it is probably coming up on the 29th of this month, and we'll see what they say out of that meeting. But other than that, we're just about here to where we got to start our last day of the week. Anyways, everybody have a good weekend. Be safe. And Casual Friday, Your Honor. And remember, you know what Casual Friday means, right?
1: I think we got it, yeah. Don't drive naked. Yeah, naked.
0: Naked.
1: Thank you, Horse Feathers. let's see here. The CNI dog. What do we have going on here? What do you say, dog?
2: Good morning. Well, you know, the sticking point for traffic has always been my pet peeve. Like always, it's getting more difficult out here. You'll be going down the road, about to pass a truck with a beautiful chrome door on the back, and then he'll speed up and he'll do that snail race with you, pin you out in the left lane, and then I see, like, in the Chicago area, lately the new game is sitting in the second lane going slower than the flow of traffic when you got four lanes, so that's the one closest to the left. I honestly think if law enforcement would go after the people who are like obstacles in the highway, then they can go after the speeders. I think personally, there's a lot of people who create anxiety on the highways that probably should not do that, you know, because it even happens on the back roads. You get somebody that's supposed to seem as clearly 55 miles an hour, and they want to do 40 miles an hour. I think if you're doing 7 under, or maybe even 14 under, they should go after you, you know, and then work on the other side of it, you know, because I think attitude is more of a problem on the roads today than it's just like, you know, let's go back in time when you got young kids that, you know, get mom's car. That's why young men usually have higher insurance rates, is because, you know, they jackrabbit and stuff like that. But overall, you see all different ages behaving bad, in my opinion. So that's what I said on that. Another question is, I sent you two recent emails. One was, you had the question, or you had the statement saying that AI music, you know, they all sound the same. Uh-huh. I did send you a copy of me making a short track of my voice and then it making a song of it. Did you get a chance to listen to that?
1: I have not yet. I'm trying to see here. I got an email there. Yeah, you sent me the ice and the electric shock glove they were talking about, and the guy that asked AI about time travel.
2: Okay. I could resend that to you later on, but yeah, I did a sample of my voice, and I put in there to recycle a song that I've already had, and it sounds kind of interesting, you know.
1: Mm-hmm.
2: And I see that they're adding a lot more things to it. You can create what instruments you want, you know, and other things like that. If you could pull up that story about the gloves, that is pretty interesting. I think people should know that that's happening, because I think that's going to make big news eventually.
1: It was on the news here last evening, and then I saw a video they released this past day. It almost looks like, so when an officer grabs your arm, I mean, people just go to the ground almost like they've been hit by a taser, you know? It's like, down they go.
2: Yeah, that is going to be a game changer. I think they're trying to look for less lethal ways of
1: right, yeah.
2: Control,
1: I mean,
2: population.
1: For these people, I mean, that's the problem is, I mean, when these people are out there scuffling with the police and won't put their hands behind their back, you got 3 and 4 officers trying to get them under control, and looks like if one of those officers has the glove on, when he puts his hand on their back and he said, put your hands by, I mean, the people, they say, okay, you know what I mean?
2: Yeah. Yeah. That's definitely going to be a game changer, and maybe it will calm down the situation.
1: Right,
2: know?
1: Right. Well, I don't, did I ask you in recent weeks how you got your handle? A blind man keeps asking me about it. I said, I can't remember if I asked you or not. He's curious about where you got the handle, the CNI dog.
2: Well, I've always been fascinated with radio communication. I've spent a lot of time listening to AM radio for forever.
1: Yeah.
2: I used to have walkie-talkies, then from walkie-talkies I went to CB radio. And it just popped into my head one time. You know, it's just the CNI dog. And locally in my community, you know, a lot of people knew me back in the day. And then I started driving truck. And one time I was on the Bubba Bo show, and somebody called in Hey, I remember you on the CB radio back in the day. Yeah, we got up and followed you down the road. Yeah, you were the lead person going down the road on I-55 back in the day when everybody was afraid to go over the ceiling of 55. So I guess it, you know, kind of rubbed in there. Not that I was really speedy or nothing.
1: Yeah, yeah.
2: Back then,
1: not
2: 55
1: would,
2: was a flat line, just like in Ohio.
1: Not you would admit anyway. You just won't admit it.
2: Right?
1: Right.
2: Yeah, I'll resend that to you with the music. But I definitely enjoy the show. I hope that in the future law enforcement picks up a little bit and starts cleaning up the highways a little bit. And I wish they would go towards education on the driver's license issuing side, maybe like videos about trucks and trains and stuff like that, just to show people, you know, it's just not worth trying to cut between two trucks passing each other.
1: Mm-hmm.
2: I mean, stuff like that. And one of the biggest things on 294 is I call it Connect Four. You get a truck in the right lane, a truck next to him, and a truck next to him. You know, all three running tandemly together. So
1: that's kind of like the
2: right, the
1: ultimate turtle race, right? All right, CNI dog. There you go. Thank you very much. Have a good weekend. Let me see here. Another example of, isn't it amazing how anytime there's some sort of an emergency, natural disaster, or, you know, whatever it's going to be, that all of a sudden, yeah, we don't need no stinking hours of service. Following the major storm, the Duray Show, earlier this week, Kentucky authorities have suspended certain rules for commercial drivers hauling in direct assistance of the emergency. The Kentucky Transportation Cabinet issuing a waiver in response to the destructive storms that struck the northern part of the state Tuesday, resulting in debris and widespread power outages. The waiver declares a state of emergency and exempts commercial vehicles hauling certain commodities from maximum driving time, hours of service rules, and from stopping at way stations. The waiver applies to vehicles transporting loads that are for use in, number one, providing direct assistance, supporting emergency relief efforts, including essential fuels, food, water, non-alcoholic beverages, medical supplies, and feed for livestock or poultry. Number two, transporting livestock, poultry, and crops ready to be harvested. Number three, or the transportation of utility and transportation services in response to the severe weather event in Kentucky. Carriers operating under the waiver must comply with all other safety requirements and carry a copy of the order in the truck cab. Swift response is key during emergency response, according to the Transportation Cabinet. This order will save valuable time and ensure Kentuckians and surrounding states can get the help they need as quick as possible. So the waiver, they say, in effect for 14 days or until the state of emergency no longer exists there. Interesting. All right, the Department of Transportation, we'll have to give you more details on this next hour, but the DOT faces a major lawsuit over the agency's attempt to access a database containing sensitive personal information for millions of commercial driver's license holders all around the country. Again, more to come in our final hour. First News, a service of Industrial Injection. heavy-duty diesel parts and solutions, from injectors and pumps to turbochargers and engines built for the trucks that can't afford downtime.
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4: 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I think over time, if they keep blockading ships through there or charging fees for it, I think you'll see pipelines built to get the oil out from where it's not as dependent on the Straits. But that's going to take time to make that happen.
3: Don't miss Congressman Westerman, Wednesday mornings at 7:30 on the Dave Ellswick Show. 101.1, The Answer. News breaks fast. We break it down faster. 101.1, The Answer, where Little Rock comes to talk. KDXE, Kamek Village, Little Rock.

0: News this hour from Town Hall. I'm Jason Walker. New details out on Chinese goods getting around U.S. tariffs.
1: The White House says more than 40 nations are helping Chinese companies dodge American tariffs. Goods are being routed through other countries for minimal processing or repackaging. The European Union, Mexico, Canada, and Japan rank among the biggest offenders. Officials estimate the U.S. is losing tens of billions of dollars in tariff revenue. Roughly $75 billion in goods are slipping through. White House trade advisor Peter Navarro called it a sophisticated effort by communist China to evade the tariffs. Willie Nelson, Washington.
0: Aircraft carrier USS George Washington now heading toward the Middle East as reports have emerged of supply issues on board the USS Abraham Lincoln. Lincoln has been supporting the war, and its deployment has included a record-setting time at sea of some 240 days. President Trump's allies attempt to return his name to the Kennedy Center.
2: The hand-picked board of the Kennedy Center has voted to move forward with a two-year closure to allow for renovation work called for by President Trump.
3: And we're going to have something that when it opens, it's going to be brand new, beautiful.
2: The board is also naming the plaza in front after Trump and putting his name back on the facade. The new inscription would read, "The John F. Kennedy Center for the Performing Arts, restored and renovated by President Donald Trump." It's not yet clear if that would run afoul of a May court order by a U.S. district judge who blocked the closure as ill-informed and said Trump's name had been added illegally. Ohio Congresswoman Joyce Beatty, who filed the lawsuit opposing the changes, called the latest development a transparent effort to circumvent the court's ruling. Jennifer King, Washington.
0: Congo's Ebola outbreak spreading to a sixth province. That outbreak has killed more than 2,100 people out of some 4,500 cases. World Health Organization says that it is on track to surpass the deadliest outbreak in history. More on these stories, townhall.com.
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0: Well, Democrats gathering to finalize their 2028 presidential primary calendar as friction between the establishment and socialist wings start to really gear up.
5: The Democratic National Committee is expected to vote at its summer meeting in Austin, Texas, on the new order that front-loads states with more diverse constituencies. The group also is convening at a time of internal turmoil, with some members calling for DNC Chair Ken Martin to be replaced. Critics have questioned Martin's leadership decisions and the party's fundraising, which lags well behind Republicans just months ahead of the critical midterm elections. Rich Thomason reporting.
0: Meanwhile, tech issues slowed the vote count in a key Democratic governor's race in Wisconsin. In Milwaukee, officials say they inadvertently loaded the wrong USB drives containing audit logs instead of actual results. Breaking news and analysis, townhall.com.
6: Foundations of Freedom, a look at America's founding principles and the leaders who shaped our nation.
7: In 1783, the Revolutionary War was nearly over, but America's future remained uncertain. Officers in the Continental Army were angry. Congress had failed to provide promised pay, and some considered using the Army's power to force the government's hand. George Washington understood their frustration. But he also knew the liberty they had fought to win could be destroyed by the very army that secured it. Washington confronted his officers and urged them to choose honor, patience, and loyalty to the Republic over rebellion. He could have used their anger to increase his own power. Instead, he used his influence to restrain it. Power asks what it can take. Character asks what duty requires. Washington's lesson still stands. Freedom survives when leaders place principle above ambition and remain faithful to God, country, and the people they serve.
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0: for our final round here on a Friday morning. We talked back in our first hour how Tyson Foods making the announcement they were going to be shuttering several facilities. Now, that particular story was kind of alluding to Tyson saying it's because the lack of beef supply, the cattle herd the lowest in decades, as they say. I did not realize. I mean, it was apparently all these workers notified, hey, today's your last day. News 8 says Tyson Foods announcing the closure of their Joslyn, Illinois plant. They received that. They got the letter to employees that said most job duties end Thursday, August 13, yesterday, with some in-process operations to end today, Friday. The letter also says they will be compensated through Monday, October 12. I guess that would be in accordance with, like, the WARN Act scenario. According to the Quad Cities Chamber, that plan employs, and I had no idea, 2,700 people. The closure of the Tyson Foods facility, difficult news for the Quad Cities region, particularly for the employees and families affected and the many connected to the operation. Even as the community feels the impact, the Quad Cities economy is resilient. We're supported by a diverse mix of industries, including advanced manufacturing, blah, blah, blah. They go on. Tyson said the company's committed to supporting their team members through this transition, helping them apply for open positions maybe at other facilities. A statement from the state representative Ryan Spain of Peoria asking the company to honor that commitment, stating, I'm stunned by the news that Tyson's closing after 43 years in Joslyn. This is devastating to the region, to the families that depend on the income they receive from this factory. I've asked Tyson and others to work together to analyze potential repurposing of this particular facility to preserve jobs. You know, so Tyson officials said that it's the cattle shortages. The reason they cited cattle inventory data, which included continued evidence of limited heifer retention, indicates these supply constraints are going to persist, requiring strategic action, they said. Another plant, Eagle Mountain, Utah, also closing. They intend to sell the plant in Pasco, Washington. They say they will focus beef production at three other facilities: Dakota City, Nebraska, Holcomb, Kansas, Amarillo, Texas. Now, some are saying they believe they're selecting this particular facility in Illinois due to, I guess you could say, some of the politics. Governor Pritzker has been overseeing an exodus of many major companies leaving the state due to the high cost of operating in Illinois, the high taxes. Let's see, a representative, or Senator Mike Halepin said, I'm disappointed by Tyson Foods' decision to close the facility. Roughly 25 hardworking men and women out of work with virtually no notice. Congressional leaders issuing a joint statement that included several Democratic senators. Of course, they're not going to say anything negative about Pritzker in the state. They're just kind of jumping on Tyson. But some, again, some are saying that this is directly because of the high cost of running business, that they've lost money trying to run that operation there in the state of Illinois. I'm sure we'll hear more about that in the coming days. But see what's going on with Vic this morning.
1: Well, I just had my day's plan ruined. The rain just hit here. I had to quit mowing the yard last night because of the lightning. So I'll figure out something else to do for the rest of the day. But that deal with shutting down the beef plant, you know, one of the plans that they had to do with that, the Department of Agriculture, USDA, they were going to encourage other people to build small processing facilities. But if the stuff isn't, if the animals aren't there to be processed, I don't know how that's going to help the situation. But I really don't much understand what's going on at the USDA anymore anyway, other than all the Democrat people are fussing because they aren't making enough EBT cards or something. I really quit following it because they were more concerned about the welfare people than they were about the agricultural producers. So, you know, that's an interesting situation. But what I called about was I just happened to see a thing tonight. I didn't even realize that Iran was in a water crisis and has been for some time. I think they've had like a 3, 4, 5 year drought or something of that nature. And a lot of those protests in Iran right now is actually about the fact that the government has no plan or ability to distribute water. And what struck me as odd was that Trump and some others were talking about destroying Iran's water facilities. I think that would be a bad move on the United States part because that would not turn into a public relations disaster because it looks like it could trigger a famine in Iran. And I just, I really don't know what that Iranian regime is thinking about because they want to keep stretching this war out. I don't know if China or other people are encouraging them that much. Now I understand that one of the stipulations for a ship to go through the Strait of Hormuz, that they have to use the Chinese yuan as a basis for buying oil. So it's kind of, that's really a convoluted mix over there, and I don't know how they're going to get it all straightened out. But I'm surprised that the, I guess you could call it the mainstream press, that they hadn't really pointed that out, that Iran's really not in the ability to do much of anything because of their water shortage and that's been going on. And they really thought they might have to move the Tehran, you know, their capital, because I guess a lot of structures were actually collapsing or being endangered there in Tehran, and it was actually sinking. So I don't know. It seems to me like that would be one of the critical I guess you'd call it battlefield assessment. So yeah, I just, like I said, when I seen that, I thought, well, I wonder why that hasn't been more widely reported. And because it's a major factor, even domestically, there in Iran. So that was the main thing that I called about. But when you were, oh, I don't know what it was, horse feathers. He brought something up the other day about whenever you used to put those inverters in trucks and stuff that weren't put in right, they would cause fires and everything. And I was thinking about everything has these lithium ion batteries now. And when you put them on a charger, you know, you take the AC and it converts it to DC and then it goes into the most of the batteries, you know, that's a DC. So I just kind of wondered how much a role that was playing. When you have bad electricity, dirty electricity, as they call it, in some of these lithium-ion cars. So, and the other thing, real quick, that about that spam thing, it is illegal, and if you're seeking someone's personal identifiable information, that's also a crime. If you look in front, I know nobody has a phone book anymore. But it used to be in the front of all the phone books, the regulation, all that stuff. So I guess that's about it there, Steve.
0: Vic, thank you for checking in. Have a great day. Enjoy your weekend. I think it may be kind of a, well, it's going to be a bit of a washout Friday. As he said, the rain's just kind of dropping into it. Indianapolis now. This line of storms taking its own sweet time. Yeah, dropping southward through the Hoosier State this morning. I can say that the intensity of rainfall has decreased a bit last couple of hours. Still some heavy rain back, torrential rains along a line from about Urbana, Illinois, over to Peoria, Burlington, there in Iowa. Yeah, but the anticipation is the training of storms. The rain stretch basically from Indianapolis all the way up to Chicago. Going to be a soggy morning for folks there in and around the Columbus area once again. Well, hidey-ho from the Asphalt Soldiers, 74 degrees at this hour in Sugar Grove, Ohio. Good to have you with us. There's Cliff as well. Morning, have a great weekend. 844-844-3388.
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0: right, moving on down the line. Let me see here. I would presume I've lost track of the hours. Are we still in the dark, Rubber Duck? Hello, Rubber Duck. Okay, I think we might have lost the Rubber Duck. Let's try the blind man.
1: Hey, Steve. I heard CNI earlier, and I hope he has my phone number by now. I am listed in the phone book, so to speak.
0: Mm-hmm.
1: I've been talking to my friend up in Baltimore, Nick, and we've been talking about your show, and I know you're on the Salem network, two stations that I know of in Texas. If you can get on AM 570 The Answer, you would be in the Washington, D.C. area, and that would be a big feather in your cap, because there'll be people in the government that will listen to you and maybe take some of your ideas and put them into reality.
0: Right, right. You know, getting into the D.C. area, that's a difficult task. That's considered a critical market for sure.
1: Yes, but anyway, Nick and I have been talking to the hotshot people, and we're trying to get you on CBM. Apparently, the PD does not seem to respond at the moment, but we're still trying.
0: Yeah.
1: To get you on an actual radio station in the Washington Baltimore market.
0: Yeah, Ryan's been getting trying to get an updated list together for me as far as the terrestrial outlets out there. We've added several stations here in just the last month or so.
1: And you'll probably get more next month. As we go into the autumn season,
0: mm-hmm.
1: And more, and more. I'm telling everybody I know, you know, about your show and how I know the truckers and everything, and the reader that comes and read my mail to me, she's absolutely fascinated and wants to talk to one of the truckers, but unfortunately, she shows up at 10 o'clock Sunday morning when everybody's sleeping.
0: Okay.
1: And I'm not about to wake up somebody so she can talk to somebody.
0: Yeah.
1: I said, you have to show up around 5 in the morning or something to talk to these people, because Eskimo Mom I know is sleeping by the time she rolls around my reader. And I'm not about to disturb her. No way.
0: Mm-hmm.
1: But anyhow, like I said, I've learned a lot from you guys, and I'm honored that Brain Dead made me an honorary trucker. And then he says, but you can't drive my rig.
0: That's a
1: anyway, sir,
0: a
1: that's
0: good
1: it
0: idea.
1: For-
0: well, thank you so much, blind man. Good to hear from you. Hey, a quick market update. Where do we go? Cisco. Cisco made more money than Wall Street expected last quarter. But investors just kind of shrugged it off in after-hours trading. Despite the strong results, the stock fell anyway after close. The stock had already climbed more than 60% this year. So the beat wasn't big enough to wow Wall Street, they're saying. But it does still show demand for tech and software is strong right now. Wendy's, as in the restaurant, Wednesday's been on quite a ride over the last few weeks. June of this year, you know, Wall Street Bets launched a campaign to save Wendy's that pushed the stock up 25%. Start of the third quarter, it lost its place as the second largest burger chain in the country. This past day, Nelson Peltz's firm is reportedly working to take the burger chain private. That's fast moves for fast food. The yen setting just below the level that has made Japanese officials step in before. Japan, as a reminder, has been buying up the yen recently to stabilize the currency. The U.S. actually joined in to help here a few weeks ago. It's right under the 160 line right now per U.S. dollar, which impacts the cost of Japanese imports here at home. The tanker that wasn't. Saudi oil exports aren't collapsing per se. The cameras just missed them. A supertanker holding 2 million barrels of oil was spotted in Saudi Arabia getting ready to set sail. Satellites only saw clearly half the time. So ships could load and vanish. That means some oil may have been leaving the country despite the strait being closed per se. But experts don't have a measure on just how much, they say. Meanwhile, consumer prices barely moved last month, and Wall Street took that with a sigh of relief. But prices rose just 0.1% in July, matching forecast. Yearly inflation is at 3.4%. It's still above the Fed's 2% target, but for investors, a cooling trend could mean the Fed cuts rates later this year, which may actually ease borrowing costs. The government spent way more than it brought in last month. Yeah, July's deficit, $432.3 billion. Experts say Medicare costs jumped and interest on the national debt keeps climbing. Interest on the debt now accounts for around 14% of the entire federal budget. What is that dollars and cents wise? We're talking interest on our debt is about $1 trillion per year now. How long is this sustainable? Housing demand cooling, but lumber prices are staying high. They say mills have cut output. Builders are shifting to cheaper multifamily projects that use less wood. The price of lumber has fallen from about 659,000 board feet in mid-July to around 575 today. That's still higher than where it started the year, kind of showing how trends in housing are changing. And no, that's not a cool dip you can bring to the Lions kickoff next month. We're talking mortgage rates, and they've finally taken a small step back after 5 weeks of climbing. The average 30-year fixed rate slipped to a 5-week low yesterday, but the relief window could close soon if the Iran war drags on, and if the Fed were to possibly actually raise rates. News on the Steve Summers Overnight Drive, a service of Industrial Injection, serving Cat, Cummins, Detroit, and more. 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
5: With SRN News, I'm Jason Walker. Now, several crew members of that Yemeni ship attacked by Houthi rebels say a second missile hit during rescue operations, causing even more casualties. All told, six people are dead, nine more wounded. White House says countries are trying to route their exports through other nations to avoid U.S. tariffs, and some of them have succeeded, costing the United States roughly $26 billion annually. Consumer Product Safety Commission announcing the recall of mini fridges sold on Amazon. It says 250,000 Kaluli mini fridges have been recalled because of an electrical switch that can short circuit, causing a fire. Now, the hot day in Europe, 101 degrees Thursday, and forecasters say it'll be that way clear through the weekend. SRN News.
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9: 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Just keep that pressure on economically and militarily to get to the table. So I don't know. I'm not involved in the details of that. So I know the president's got a lot more information. But I think we should keep the heat on. And I believe that at the end of March. I don't think we should have taken their first offer to do an MOU without making sure they didn't have the ability to attack their nations.
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0: There we go, just like that, another... So what do you say, round and third, headed toward home on a Friday morning. Ah, there he is, checking in. Morning, Steve, the overnight drive crew. Dave, checking in with the three fat truckers. Lexington today, not having a good day. I've got a major air leak. We're waiting on roadside assistant. Aside from that, I hope everyone has a fantastic Friday and a great weekend. Not the way to start your Friday, is it? Yeah, meanwhile, Who we got? Is that Plowboy? Who we got on board?
11: Yeah, it is me, Plowboy.
0: Okay, what's happening?
11: Oh, trying to keep from killing any of these dumb bastards up here. Not being serious, Steve. It hit our plant up here. I've had to chase 5 different drivers, no English, and all that good stuff, and every size, shape, model of delivery vehicle up here. Yeah, you tell them one thing and they'll do another. That's the reason why I've had to hang up 2 or 3 times.
0: Wow, okay. I saw you've been on hold and disappeared a couple times.
11: Yeah, I hate to do that, but yeah, that's part of this job up here. Steve, it came to my conclusion that your show is listened to nightly on some radio station up there in D.C. land.
0: Yes.
11: Your newscast just had something that has been talked about quite frequently on your show. Did you hear where we have arrested 12, I think they said Chinese people, for the American Designer Family Club? Remember Grumps and a few others that talked about these Chinese coming over here dropping their anchor babies? And
0: yep.
11: It was on your newspaper just here a minute ago. Todd Blanche is nipping that in the bud. I think he got 12 under arrest and more to come.
0: Mm. So
11: there you are. But have you seen where my state to the west of me is going to raise their toll roads? A little bit higher price. I ain't seen the schedule on it, but high, too damn high already for the state of Kansas. September the 1st, they're going to kick it off. I don't know which all, and like I said, I do not know the schedule yet.
0: Mm-hmm. Okay. I hadn't seen that, no.
11: Amazing how they can spend $3 billion to build a cheap stadium that they don't damn well need, but yet, you know, they're raise taxes or raise a old anyway. I'm crazy. But, dang it, there's. Oh, what? Hell, I'm just trying to do something.
0: Multitasking.
11: Now, you were talking about the Field of Dreams here a bit ago. I can't imagine how much that corn crop has been knocked down, trashed out. Across there without all the derechos. Have you seen some of the pictures of that?
0: I did see last week. There were, fields that were just laid flat. So I guess there's a lot out there that had not yet been harvested, right?
11: Well, I ain't nowhere near.
0: No?
11: You're up in the line, not even going to start till another month and a half, Steve. And a lot of it's still too damn green. We can't, the best you could do is chop it. And it has haven't made a decent cob yet. And, yeah. And picking that stuff up.
0: See, I'm not a farm boy. And I just assume once we start.

0: Labor Day. I thought, you know, I mean, I thought it's, you know, corn was coming in all summer. No?
1: Negative, sir.
0: No.
1: Negative. When that's sweet corn. Yeah, uh-huh. Sweet corn patches are done and gone.
0: Okay.
1: But the corn that we're seeing in the TV, knocked down by them derechos, that's what we're at. Start in September and run to October and sometime clear up in the winter trying to get it so we can feed it to the cattle,
0: so that's
1: eggs and chickens.
0: The cattle feed and what goes, I guess, that is that stuff that goes to making, like, the ethanol and all that?
1: Yes, sir. That too.
0: Okay.
1: That's true. And, I mean, there's a lot of it. I don't know how big of a hit it's all taken, but, yeah, there's going to be a... And some of them, the worst damn thing about it, if you got it insured, yeah, it ain't going to be tried to get harvested because the insurance is going to pay. And I'm not for that side of it. But we were talking about how these liberals, Breitbart put out a story. I don't know exactly when it stems from, but somebody was wanting to be the Secretary of Agriculture on the Democrat side. Chris Jones is what I'm wanting to say, out of the state of Iowa, sir.
0: See, the guy that said farmers don't do anything, they only work a few weeks a year or something, is that the guy? I saw a headline about that.
1: Bingo, that's some of the... Yeah, he ought to be hung.
0: Farmers don't work hard. About, you just work a couple weeks a year. Okay, whatever.
1: Yeah, you might have a couple of days a year off, but the rest of it has been work, 365 plus Christmas Day and Christmas Eve and 4th of July. And I mean, yeah, that's where Grump is very true, and I can't ever not disagree with that feller. And I'll say it this way. That's where he can say, the damn liberal Democrats are so damned out of touch with reality anymore.
0: And he wanted to be agriculture secretary, so he has no idea what he's talking about whatsoever.
1: Yeah. That's what they had in line. You talk, this is nothing but a damn bunch of felons. I mean, somebody say that, but yet they have, they know everything. No. But, hey, by the way, I do have a question for you. Are you gearing up for your 3 weeks from today is?
0: The
1: pronosticators and the analysts come to life, and aren't you going to be a part of that?
0: I haven't spoke to him about that. Yeah, Big Ed, but at the end of the year was saying, I have to be more involved and learn what the hell I'm talking about and make my picks. I picked those last few games last year, and it was horrible.
1: You got three Saturdays, and here you go, brother.
0: I'd make a total imbecile of myself in all likelihood.
1: That's all I got for tonight. But I did see where Mendoza, whatever his name was, the one that got the Heisman Trophy, he kind of got beat tonight by the Arizona Cardinals. I don't follow any of that crap. And just seeing where then 10 of 16 and what? 97 out of 4 passes, and could have been a lot better as far as the Heisman Trophy goes. But still, it needed a Pro Bowl.
0: Yeah, right. And preseason, preseason, like I said, that doesn't mean a whole lot anyway. Yeah, you may get a little more, like maybe half the game playing time in the that fourth preseason game for the starters. I think, if I understood correctly, Cincinnati with their opening game last night, Joe Burrow, he was only in the game for like 2 drives, I think. That was about it. I mean, just, all right, 844-844-3388.
2: Release the brakes. Check our mirrors.
3: Orrin Asmus is anything but your average 93-year-old. He's been driving semi for over 70 years, something his fellow truckers are trying to help him get recognition for as the oldest semi driver in the world.
4: Cody just haphazardly Googled Guinness Book of World Records and found out that he was could be a very good candidate for oldest CDL living truck driver in the world.
3: McLaughlin.

0: Mifflin Freight has since submitted paperwork, photos, and documentation for Asmus and are awaiting further instructions from the Guinness Book of World Records. Asmus grew up in Audubon, Iowa. He says he began driving semi at the age of 19. The last 11 years, he's driven for McLaughlin Freight in Minneapolis, but before that is where the mileage really ramps up.
1: Pretty well knowing all the states except Alaska and Hawaii. I never trucked there, but I trucked in everyone.
0: He says he's driven over 5 million miles in his over 70 years in the cab of a semi, his first haul being livestock in the 1950s.
1: The guy that shelled the corn at that time, he didn't have combines, said, "My son's sick, you got to go to Chicago." And I took a load of, never driven a semi before in my life, took a whole load of livestock to Chicago, no interstates, 6 and 30 all the way to Halstead Street to the stockyard.
0: Asmus says he's driven all kinds of trucks, Peterbilt, Max, and International, just to name a few. He's worked for several trucking companies, including an over 10-year stint with Walmart.
1: I put a million safe miles on with Walmart, and I drove an International at that time. And now I'm driving a Peterbilt. 1 week I get a nice award and a watch and a bonus. And
0: with trucking taking him all over the country, Asmus has a few stories, including driving through the L.A. riots in the 1990s.
1: It was bad. They shot a hole right through the stack. She had a pretty powerful rifle. But just as I'm going down the street, about a block ahead of me, they set off a gas station. It actually exploded and burned.
0: In addition to trucking, Asmus also managed an oil field for a few years before returning to the cab. He says in all of his years on the road, one of the things that have changed the most are the roads themselves.
1: First is the speed limit. A lot of interstates now, a lot of four lanes that are not interstates, but they're four-lane roads. But the traffic, I mean, our traffic has went up terrible. I mean, there's a lot of trucks and there's a lot of cars out there.
0: In his seven decades on the road, the trucks have changed too, from no sleeper or air conditioning to now automatic transmissions and cruise control. He says he's enjoyed traveling in the trucks, comparing it to those who enjoy golf. He says if he were to hold a world record, it would be the cherry on top.
1: It'd be good for my grandkids to say, "Grandpa was the oldest one."
2: There you go. My, he's seen a lot over the years. We talked about him a few weeks ago. He actually celebrated his 94th birthday 3 days ago. How about that? On August 11th. They're still waiting for official word from the Guinness Book of World Records. But I'm pretty confident he's going to get that. And his grandkid. And by the way, I wish you could, you can't see the video on the radio, but yeah, he does not look 94 at all. If I had to guess his age looking at him, I'd say he was maybe in his 70s. I'm kind of curious, what is your key to longevity, especially in the trucking industry? Because that doesn't fit the mold. Trucking's rough on the human body, right?
3: Last weekend, the North Iowa Nationals took the main stage of Poland. Coming to you from the NTPA headquarters in Marion, Ohio, this is the NTPA Overnight Report. I'm Greg Hunter. The North Iowa Nationals in Rockwell started Thursday evening, but that didn't stop pullers from getting to the track early. By Wednesday, the pits were definitely starting to fill up. With four sessions of polling over 3 days, there was a lot of action. Too much for Mother Nature, as the rains came in Friday afternoon, which led to session three to being canceled. To open the show Thursday, 100 trucks and tractors made their way to the track. Starting with the light mods, it was a match made in heaven for Todd and Terry Feiss, taking the top two spots to open the weekend, ahead of Johnny Payne, who held down the third spot. The light mods had Friday off and got back to the track Saturday afternoon when Todd Feiss did it all over again, tugging the sled 350.87 to get the win. Wayne Sullivan climbed into the second spot with a pull of 350.84, barely behind Todd, and just ahead of Johnny Payne, who finished third again with a hook of 349. The two-wheel drive trucks also hit the track early Thursday, with Mike Wallen taking the win over 35 other trucks in the pits with a hook of 358. Marty Klock held on to second, with Russ Nichols in third. Saturday, the podium did have some movement, as expected, with so many tough trucks hooking. Terry Timmerman picked up the win over Russ Nichols and Wayne Timmerman. The Superstock Opens were also in action Thursday, with Scott Wentworth getting an incredible number of 375 to pick up the win ahead of Terry Blackburn's 365 and Cody Cheezik's 363. When they got back in action during Session 3 Friday afternoon, the distances were still big. Bob Gansmer went 376, which was 4 feet better than Aaron Hull's 372 and Terry Blackburn's 367. One of the favorite diesel classes to hit the dirt Thursday also, it was the Superstock Diesel Trucks. Todd Deegan saw the 400-foot mark in front of him, but the sled tugged his truck down just before, going 382. His second truck came in second, and Shane Kellogg with Trump came in third. Saturday afternoon, Thursday's winner fell to the second spot behind Craig Dickey and his Cummins Killer 3, but ahead of Blake DeBrew's Flammable. Always fun to watch the mini modifieds, who roared to life Thursday in front of some full grandstands. With 22 hooking, it was loud, wild, and fun to watch. Adam Kester continued his great season with wins as he got past Chase Richardson and Mason Theobald. The minis were also scheduled to hook during Session 3, but rain made it a one-pass weekend. Wrapping up Thursday were the mods and Derek Bargy taking the win with the Judge Next Generation over Corey Kielmeyer and Brett Berg. When they got back in the track during Session 3, Lane Bollinger took his money pit to the win, a foot better than Corey Kielmeyer and Derek Bargy. The four-wheel drive trucks made their debut in Rockwell during Session 2 Friday afternoon, when Scott Phillips took the win by 0.3 feet over DJ Sullivan and Mike Mankey. Saturday evening, Scott Phillips picked up win number 2 of the weekend over Tommy Corsa and Rob Foster. Also hitting the track for the first time Friday afternoon were the Pro Stock 4.1s. With the pits full of over 30, it wasn't easy, but Chris Ashelman tugged the sled 348, picking up the win over Brian Deck and Tom Galatz. When they got back on the track Saturday, some of the others in the pits had figured out the Iowa dirt. Dean Hockley picked up the win after going 373. Earl Dominguez went 371, good enough for second, and Tom Galatz took third for the second time in as many hooks. The Super Farms only got one hook during the weekend after Friday's rainout, with Brooke Ferris picking up the win over Joe Bush and Lee Butts. Fan favorite super modified semis were only able to get one hook in the weekend, with Pete Miller getting another win this season ahead of Lonnie Saylor and RJ Simon. The only other class to get one hook this weekend were the unlimited mods. David Richardson picked up the win with a hook of 360, topping Joe Ader's 349 and Doug Theobald's 347. Coming up this week, Region 2 polls in Coldwater, Michigan, Sandusky, Ohio, and Zanesville, Ohio, while Region 3 goes to Newton, Wisconsin, and Norwich, Wisconsin. If you're loving polling, there are lots of state polls this week, too. This has been the NTPA Overnight Report. I'm Greg Hunter. Remember, poll hard.
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0: in our final moments. Hello, John Ferguson. Who says good late morning, everyone? Just woke up from a long summer's nap, right? Here in Halifax, North Carolina, delivering the load. We'll pick up in Brattleboro. Head back to the house. Everybody have a great weekend. And Gary, Steve, always a great show. Thank you, Hot Shot Secret. God bless all you hardworking Americans, all the overnight crew. Have a blessed weekend. There you go. Safe travels. You know, even some of our friends in law enforcement, Pappy, a couple nights ago mentioned that, yeah, he's not a big fan of all this camera stuff out there, speed cameras, red light cameras, everywhere you look, now flock cameras making so much headline. In the, what's he call it, the former Constitution state, our friend the Guardian of Chaos, Connecticut's ticket camera push. They're kind of hitting the brakes, at least for the moment. Governor Ned Lamont is asking every city and town to stop installing new red light cameras, speed cameras, and license plate readers, the flock cameras. The governor wants a review before more of these devices hit the streets. He's asked the Connecticut Police Officers Standards and Training Council to take a look at the growing use of all these cameras, plate readers, and drones. Privacy, he says, is the focus. But there's another question drivers may be asking. Are these devices really about safety? Or are they becoming another way just to generate revenue? Yeah, Lamont said residents deserve to know how their data is collected. They also should know who can see it and how long that information is kept. I'm in agreement with many residents in our state who are seeing this technology being implemented by their towns. Governor wants the council to create some new rules within 30 days. Those rules are going to spell out how police can use and keep that data collected by these devices. And quite honestly, over the years, from the time they started installing these red light cameras, I've heard many say that they're actually causing more incidents or rear-end crashes at various intersections when people are aware that there's a red light camera at this particular intersection, whereas when the light would turn yellow, for instance, they would maybe hit the gas a little bit and get through the intersection. Now, people are known to be slamming on the brakes on the yellow because they don't want the red light camera to nab them and causing the person behind them, who was probably going to go through as well, to rear end. Lamont's request just days after several state senators asked for a statewide count. How many license plate cameras do we have out here? They want to know how many there are and where they're at. Several Republican lawmakers have also asked the DOT to stop approving new speed and red light cameras. That request, though, was rejected. And these are popping up more and more. This is all over the country, as we know. I guess maybe some of the lawmakers are hearing some of the pushback and resistance and privacy concerns. And with that, hey, thanks so much for spending some time with us here on a casual Friday. Have a great weekend, safe travels, and we'll see you back here at the midnight hours.
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2: So the Democratic message for the 2026 midterm is, we don't love America. 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

0: News this hour from Town Hall. I'm Jason Walker. We are learning more now about the slowness of counting votes in one primary Tuesday.
1: Wisconsin's Democratic primary for governor was marked by major technical problems and delays. In Milwaukee, officials loaded the wrong USB drives containing audit logs instead of actual results, causing significant delays. Greene County also faced server failures that held up reporting. Network election analysts were left visibly frustrated on air as the glitches unfolded. The problems came as Socialist candidate Francesca Hong lost to David Crowley. Willie Nelson, Washington.
0: Now the House minority leader says he would like to see some major changes in the highest court in the land.
2: The idea of overhauling the Supreme Court is something House minority leader Hakeem Jeffries is eyeing.
3: In my view, dramatic Supreme Court reform is necessary.
2: He was speaking Thursday at the National Association of Black Journalists convention in Atlanta.
3: The conservative right-wing majority on the Supreme Court has become, you know, basically a subsidiary of the MAGA Republican Party.
2: Jeffries says several options are on the table. He also says Democrats still want to pass the Voting Rights Act and that the party would overhaul congressional procedures to do that. In Atlanta, I'm Julie Walker.
0: Well, various crew members of a Yemeni vessel that was attacked by Houthi rebels earlier in the week now say that a second missile hit during rescue efforts, causing even more casualties. Yemeni authorities say three ballistic missiles fired by the Iran-backed Houthis struck the ship, killing six people and wounding nine others. That attack, part of an escalating campaign by the Houthis. A company that operates a nationwide network of automated cameras that record your license plate number now says it's going to be making some major changes in its overall platform. More on these stories, townhall.com.
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0: A dispute between Russia and Japan dating back to the closing days of the Second World War remains unsolved all these years later.
5: Russian President Vladimir Putin has visited one of four Russian-held islands claimed by Japan in his first trip to the disputed territory. Japan calls the islands the Northern Territories. Foreign Minister Toshimitsu Motegi responded saying the four islands are Japan's, quote, inherent territory, both historically and under international law. He strongly protested Putin's visit. The two countries have never signed a formal Second World War peace treaty, with the unresolved territorial dispute over the islands remaining a major obstacle.
0: BBC's Karumi Murray reporting. Another hot day in Britain. Forecasters say it was 101, and part of the region will have triple-digit readings for the rest of the weekend. Breaking news and analysis, townhall.com. A major recall.
6: This is 101.1, The Answer, where Little Rock comes to talk. Start your day with Dave Elswick in the morning, breaking down the stories shaping Arkansas and the nation and hearing what you have to say. Then in the afternoon, join Doc Washburn as he takes on the biggest headlines, asks the tough questions, and opens the phones for real conversation. 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
1: Relief on the way. Good morning, I'm Gordon Deal, along with Nicole Murray on this Friday, August 14th. Glad you could be with us. Here's what we have for you this hour.
2: The USS George Washington is set to replace the USS Abraham Lincoln in the Middle East amid reports of poor conditions.
1: The Washington Post says the military has lost at least 45 Reaper drones during the Iran war at $30 to $50 million apiece.
2: House Minority Leader Hakeem Jeffries says if Democrats win in November, they'll look at overhauling the Supreme Court.
1: And on the tech front, Anthropic is adding a watermark to Claude to make AI writing more detectable.
3: This kind of feels to me like a huge change. Like, if you write with Claude, it's instantly going to be easily identifiable, right? And so it sort of made me think, well, isn't the whole point to make it not seem like you wrote with AI?
1: Katie Notopoulos at Business Insider on the new question for AI users surrounding watermarking on Claude. Lawmakers on Capitol Hill are expressing concerns about the conditions on the USS Abraham Lincoln after nearly 9 months at sea. The aircraft carrier is in the Middle East and has 5,000 sailors on board. In a letter to Defense Secretary Pete Hegseth, Connecticut Senator Richard Blumenthal said there have been widespread reports of shortages of basic supplies, water contamination, plumbing issues, deteriorating mental health, and care packages getting lost in transit. Hegseth says there are no measurable mental health issues.
4: Completely misrepresented. Listen, we make sure that every ship, every crew, every captain has everything we can provide them at every single moment.
1: The Wall Street Journal says a U.S. official confirmed that a person went overboard on the Lincoln in early August but was quickly rescued. Arizona Senator Ruben Gallego, a former Marine, is requesting an overnight visit to the Lincoln for a delegation of elected officials. Separately, reports say the Navy is sending the aircraft carrier George Washington to the Middle East to relieve the Lincoln. The Trump administration says it can maintain its naval blockade of Iranian ports indefinitely. Defense Secretary Pete Hegseth told reporters the U.S. military has the capability to maintain a naval presence in the region to enforce its blockade of Iran, which has inflicted severe economic damage on the country. With a tentative deal 2 months ago now having fallen apart regarding peace, Iran has found leverage on Washington by controlling the Strait of Hormuz. Vice President J.D. Vance on Fox News.
5: The Iranians sometimes make commitments that they don't honor. They make a deal, they don't honor the deal.
1: The Islamic Revolutionary Guard Corps has attacked some vessels trying to transit the strategic waterway. In fact, a UAE news agency says two vessels from the state-owned Abu Dhabi National Oil Company were attacked transiting the strait last evening. The United Arab Emirates government condemned it as an Iranian attack. Meanwhile, crossings at Hormuz were up slightly yesterday, but Kepler data shows it remained lower than the month's daily average of 12. President Trump and those close to him are increasingly aware that the longer the Iran war stays in the headlines, the more he risks long-term damage to his legacy. It's a story by Shelby Talcott, White House correspondent at Semaphore. Shelby, what are you hearing?
6: Yeah, so as we know, the Iran conflict has dragged on, I think, a lot longer than people inside the administration thought, and certainly a lot longer than the president has wanted it to drag on. And we've heard more and more from people close to the president and inside the administration that there is a real growing concern that this will become sort of part of the president's legacy in a negative way, right? Something that follows him long after he leaves office.
1: All right. So what was the reference somebody made to possibly being compared here to former President Jimmy Carter?
6: Yeah, so the concern essentially is, of course, the president is currently stuck in a stalemate with Iran, and that is impacting Republicans' chances in the midterms. And somebody told me, quote, let me refer to you to Jimmy Carter, which was a reference to the Iranian hostage crisis that really negatively impacted Carter back in 1980. And so there's a real concern. And one of the things that I think is really interesting is you've heard the president actually voiced this very concern publicly. I remember several weeks ago, he was asked why he decided not to go in to Iran and try to forcibly remove the uranium and ensure that Iran can't have a nuclear weapon that way. And he made a sort of quip about he didn't want to be a Jimmy Carter.
1: Wow. He's made other references, I believe, in that vein by saying, hey, you know, we've only been here for a matter of months. Some of these other wars, you know, lasted years. I get the sense he's sort of aware of that.
6: Yeah, I think he is acutely aware of, you know, this term in general, he's acutely aware of his legacy, right? You're seeing him do a number of things that would impact how he is seen after he leaves office, from all of the renovations in D.C. to really rechanging the U.S. relationship with Venezuela. He's making so many changes that are going to be remembered. And this is the one thing that I think he's becoming increasingly concerned that he will be remembered as kind of a failure on. And so one of the theories of the case here for Trump allies and people inside the administration is, okay, if we can't formally end the conflict with Iran, maybe we can put it on the back burner. Maybe we can kind of de-escalate and make it not be front page news every day. And that will get voters kind of off our backs on this a little bit.
1: We're speaking with Shelby Talcott, White House correspondent at Semaphore. She's got an exclusive story called Extended Iran Conflict Risks Trump-Carter Comparisons, a reference to the former president, Jimmy Carter. All right, so in terms of trying to, I guess, lower the public's interest, as somebody said, and get off the front page here at times, is there such a strategy? What else can they do?
6: You know, there is a strategy. You're seeing the president in recent days, which I find really interesting. I was in the Oval Office with him a few days ago, and we were asking him about the Iran war, and he was really giving us nothing, which I think is different than past comments. He's been very quick to say, well, you know, we're going to escalate, we're going to attack, you know, Iran this, Iran that. You haven't really seen him mention it as much on Truth Social. And when he's talking about it in the Oval Office or to reporters, it's much more measured. In fact, he told Axios last week that they were going to start low-keying it. And so I think he has been convinced that they're going to try this economic pressures against Iran, which really lowers the temperature in terms of military action. And therefore, I think some people in the administration will argue it's going to be less interesting to the media. Now, I've also heard the counter argument from Trump allies who say, why would the media ever stop focusing on this if at its core it remains a conflict?
1: Thanks, Shelby. Shelby Talcott, White House correspondent at Semaphore. Hey, if you've missed anything from today's show, you can always catch a podcast. It's available every day on Apple, Google, Spotify, or wherever you get your podcasts. 14 minutes now after the hour on This Morning, America's First News.
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1: Thanks for spending time with us. The United States has carried out its first triple execution in 16 years, with lethal injections carried out in three different states. We get more from this morning's Mike Gavin.
2: Oklahoma executed Carlos Cuesta Rodriguez for the 2003 murder of his common-law wife, and Tennessee put Anthony Hines to death for the murder of a mother of four in 1985. They were pronounced dead 30 minutes apart late yesterday morning. Later in the day, Alabama executed Jeremy Williams for the 2021 rape and murder of a five-year-old girl. The last time three states carried out executions on the same day was in 2010, according to data from the nonprofit Death Penalty Information Center. That year, the executions were in Ohio, Texas, and Louisiana. Gordon.
1: Thank you, Mike. Like the majority of inmates on death row, the three men executed yesterday all killed women or girls. This portion of the program is brought to you by Incogni. Hey, did you hear that? You have to listen very carefully. That's my phone. Just silence. 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I love the silence. Your phone, probably not so quiet. 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
3: And now, the three big things you need to know. Number one.
4: A new report says that the U.S. is sending a fresh aircraft carrier to the Middle East amid tensions with Iran. The Wall Street Journal reports the USS Abraham Lincoln will be replaced with the USS George Washington. Editor-in-chief of the Military Times, J.D. Simpkins, on ABC News.
5: I think the last time some of these sailors have stepped on solid ground was in December. That's absolutely insane. To go that long without a port call, without any type of mental refresh. And we're talking about doing that amid combat operations, which are extremely frantic.
4: The reported switch in vessels comes as Senate Democrats have raised concerns about the length of the USS Abraham Lincoln's deployment, as well as poor living conditions for crew members.
3: Number two.
4: The United States says it could maintain a naval blockade of Iran indefinitely and is considering ramping up economic pressure on Tehran as ceasefire talks have stalled. Vice President J.D. Vance on Fox News.
6: We have a lot of tools at our disposal to compel action. And sometimes we're focused on the energy piece of it because we want Americans to be able to afford the price of oil and gas. Sometimes we're obviously focused on the military nature of it. Sometimes we're focused on the nuclear program.
4: Meanwhile, Tehran said yesterday that the Strait of Hormuz is under Iran's control, disputing President Trump's recent claim that the U.S. has command of the waterway.
3: Number three.
4: Luigi Mangione is reportedly expected to plead guilty today in a Manhattan federal court, where he is facing stalking charges in connection with the killing of United Healthcare CEO Brian Thompson in 2024. The potential plea deal comes less than a month before Mangione was scheduled to go to trial. The Department of Justice says California prison officials failed to protect women from sexual abuse and harassment by staff. First Assistant U.S. Attorney Bill Asaley.
7: The findings in this report are unacceptable.
4: The agency has demanded California make changes to address the violations, including expanded camera coverage in its facilities. A judge in Seattle has barred Kalshi from most operations in Washington state. Washington's attorney general sued Kalshi in March, arguing that the platform was operating illegally in the state. And let's go, ladies. The Times.com reports that chief executive of Swarovski Jewelers said women now buy their diamonds on their own.
1: Oh, that's great.
4: Oh, I love. Wait, is that sarcasm? I can't tell.
1: No, this just saves us a lot of money.
4: That's really, you're so cheap. That's really the angle you're taking here. How about that it's empowering? How about that it's awesome that they can afford it on their own?
1: Go for it. 23 minutes now after the hour.
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9: Foundations of Freedom, a look at America's founding principles and the leaders who shaped our nation.
10: In 1783, the Revolutionary War was nearly over, but America's future remained uncertain. Officers in the Continental Army were angry. Congress had failed to provide promised pay, and some considered using the Army's power to force the government's hand. George Washington understood their frustration, but he also knew the liberty they had fought to win could be destroyed by the very army that secured it. Washington confronted his officers and urged them to choose honor, patience, and loyalty to the Republic over rebellion. He could have used their anger to increase his own power. Instead, he used his influence to restrain it. Power asks what it can take. Character asks what duty requires. Washington's lesson still stands. Freedom survives when leaders place principle above ambition and remain faithful to God, country, and the people they serve.
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13: On July 4th, 1776, a group of seemingly ordinary men made an extraordinary decision in a small room in Philadelphia. They put their names to a document that would change the world. The Declaration of Independence wasn't just a breakup letter for King George. It was a bold statement of principle that our rights don't come from government, but from God, that all men are created equal, and that liberty is worth risking everything for. Today, 250 years later, those words still matter, because America isn't just a place. It's an idea born in courage, sustained by sacrifice, and passed from generation to generation. Celebrating America 250.
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0: Thanks for being with us. Many people across the country are wondering where they stand in an AI-powered economy. But one thing's for sure, their insecurity about AI's impact on their livelihoods is growing. Here's Andrew Keschner, personal finance reporter at MarketWatch. Andy, what's up here?
1: So there's been this worry that AI is coming for our job, and we've heard that. What is changing, though, is that worry is growing, is becoming more acute. It's becoming sharper. I think, you know, it's also kind of been bolstered by rising opposition to data centers. So this worry is kind of like it's changing from science, like this kind of like abstract science fiction worry, to something a little bit more tangible and real at a time when the job market, if you have a job, it's great. If you don't have a job, it is really difficult. So it's people feel really kind of fragile where they are, and AI, you know, feels like it could be like the apple on the apple cart that tips it over. And so we just have this growing wariness of it, and yet we still use it. We're in this weird transition spot into something a little sharper, more fearful of AI, I think.
0: And I think we're fearful because of what it could become, right? Because there's no evidence yet that we're being blown out in mass numbers job-wise and being replaced.
1: No. You know, exactly. We're not seeing it yet. I mean, look, it's not that we're not seeing anything. You know, some of the experts I talk to say you kind of see it on the margins in certain pockets. Like, for example, in, you know, quote, AI exposed jobs, where you see it happening is for jobs that would typically go for your entry level worker, the starter worker, because, I mean, those are types of tasks that AI can do. And I think it's like less that people are getting fired and more like we're not hiring as much. But it's, you know, like it's on the margin. So for example, ADP and Stanford teamed up and they are looking at this issue. There's been a shrinking number of jobs in these AI exposed roles for young people for the like 33 straight months. It's at this point, though, it's 4% fewer workers in the early 20s in these jobs. So it is happening, but it's happening on the margins. But, you know, really, I mean, all it takes is for someone's friend or, you know, friends of a friend or a relative to tell the story, and then it's planted in your brain. Yeah. And so it's like, and I think we all have stories now of people who know people, and something happened with AI, and now their job life is different, or, you know, they're looking for new gigs. So that is that, I think that's what people are struggling with. They're like, how much does like kind of like the anecdote match the macro reality?
0: We're speaking with Andy Keschner, personal finance reporter at MarketWatch. Meanwhile, who's becoming more productive by using AI? Any particular workers?
1: So another research at Revelio Labs, they looked at firms that really leaned into AI, and they found that in this case, the firms that did this, they increased their headcount by 27% compared to the non-adopters. But when you drill down, where that headcount increased is really in senior level roles, which jumped by 31% compared to junior level roles that increased by 6%.
0: Thanks, Andy. Andrew Keschner, personal finance reporter at MarketWatch. 30 minutes now after the hour on This Morning, America's First News.

0: With SRN News, I'm Jason Walker. Tropical storm Lala has formed in the Pacific, and a hurricane warning has been issued for the Big Island of Hawaii. National Hurricane Center says the storm could become a major hurricane and bring a lot of rain to the islands starting later today. Firefighters in France and England battling multiple wildfires amid the record-breaking heat. Thousands of people have been forced to evacuate in the last 24 hours. In the meantime, triple-digit readings in the area still making life miserable. Forecasters say it will continue through the weekend, especially in England. Crew members of a Yemeni ship attacked by Houthi rebels say a second missile hit during rescue operations, causing more casualties. Six people were killed, nine wounded. And Luigi Mangione expected to be back in a New York court today and plead guilty. SRN News.
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8: Thanks for spending time with us. Welcome into Friday, August 14th. Gordon Deal with Nicole Murray. Some of our top stories and headlines. The USS George Washington reportedly replacing the aircraft carrier Abraham Lincoln in the Middle East amid reports of poor conditions. 250,000 customers still without power following severe storms in Indiana and Illinois. Memorandum from President Trump encourages American companies to hit foreign cyber criminal groups with hacks of their own. A judge in Boston dismissed the Trump administration's anti-Semitism case against Harvard. NFL preseason kicked off in earnest last night, and now a cat in Utah survived a massive fire. That story in about 20 minutes. Here's something that may hit students the hardest. Anthropic is adding a watermark into Claude that it says will make its AI writing more detectable. For the rest of us, in a world where AI writing is more easily detectable, will any of us care? Here to explore is Katie Notopoulos, senior correspondent at Business Insider. Katie, what are we looking at?
9: So Anthropic just announced that it's adding what it calls a watermarking. It's kind of technical, and so I'm going to sort of gloss over this, but it's basically creating a way within its text generating output that will make it like identifiable. This was written by Claude. This was written by AI. Now there already are AI detectors out there. Pangram is sort of the most popular one. There's some other ones. But this would make it, in theory, even easier. It'd be right baked into Anthropic's, you know, in the Claude product. And part of the reason they're doing this is it's like a legal requirement for the EU. There's some different laws over there, and they sort of need to satisfy this sort of intellectual copyright thing. So, you know, this kind of feels to me like a huge change, right? Like, if you write with Claude, it's instantly going to be easily identifiable, right? And so it sort of made me think, well, isn't the whole point to make it not seem like you wrote with AI?
8: So before we tackle that, this raises alarms for students mostly. I mean, what's the most kind of common use of AI writing?
9: Well, that was the thing that made me really sort of start thinking, well, maybe actually people don't care if people know that they wrote with AI, because some types of writing, obviously, you definitely don't want to be caught using AI. Students doing term papers, I think, is the first thing that comes to mind. You know, I think that's probably, honestly, a pretty common use is people using it for homework or, you know, things like that in academic contexts. You know, other sort of more notable things, there's been a few cases where, like, someone used AI when they wrote a book or some, or, you know, parts of it, or someone submitted a short story to a prize competition that had AI. And, you know, those are, to be honest, probably a little bit more few and far between, just because I mean, there is plenty of stuff on the Amazon site that you can order that's AI written, but, like, actual good books that people buy are probably not using AI.
8: Yeah.
9: Journalism, obviously another area where it would be kind of a scandal if you were writing with AI.
8: Sure.
9: But I think in reality, that's actually probably not the bulk of what people are doing. I think it's a lot more sort of, you know, I hesitate to use the word boring, but like things that are not necessarily public facing, right? Like, or something as simple as drafting an email, or, you know, having it write up meeting notes, or, you know, help you with a competitive sales report kind of thing. There's tons of stuff in lots of different industries of, you know, all the sort of text generation that people do

0: Her story is called Claude's Watermarking Poses the Question, Are You Willing to Proudly Own That You Write with AI? I guess, too, you sort of alluded to it, but it could be sort of a way to pat yourself on the back. Like, yes, I did use AI, and guess what? I know how to effectively use AI.
1: Well, I think in a lot of workplaces, that's actually something that, you know, bosses are very much encouraging, and they want to see their employees using more AI. It's seen as like, if you're using AI to the maximal amount, that's like, you're doing really great. Like, that's awesome. We love to see that. Use more AI to do more of your work.
0: Thanks, Katie. Katie Notopoulos, senior correspondent at Business Insider. Hey, it's the end of the week. That means a new video for you to check out on our social media feeds. Posting today, the Whipped Cream Challenge is back. Mike and I try to unseat Nicole as office champion. Find out how we did on Instagram, TikTok, Facebook, and X. Just do a search for This Morning with Gordon Deal. 20 minutes now in front of the hour. Coming up next, an Arizona genius demonstrates the risks of robbing the place where you work.
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0: Thanks for being with us. Welcome into Friday. It's time now for the Mic Drop with this morning's Mike Gavin.
1: Good morning. Well, we don't get nearly enough dumb criminal stories to talk about these days, so I was delighted that I can bring you two today. We start in Arizona, where hopefully a man learned a lesson about why it's a bad idea to rob the place you work. Police in Scottsdale say a man faces armed robbery and kidnapping charges after he allegedly robbed the Shake Shack location where he worked, and then he returned.

0: returned to the store 2 days later. The 33-year-old is accused of entering the restaurant through the rear delivery door earlier this month with a semi-automatic handgun, forcing one employee into a walk-in cooler at gunpoint, then directing the manager to open the store safe and hand over approximately $2,800 in cash. And all that was going well, but there was one problem. All the people worked with the suspect and recognized his voice and physical characteristics. Cell phone records placed the man's device in the area of the restaurant at the time of the robbery, so when he showed up back to work 2 days later, he was promptly arrested.
1: Huh. That's interesting planning there.
0: I mean, like, if I tried to rob this place, I came in with a mask on, yeah, and you're like, oh, they'll never know it's me.
1: Yeah. No, I wouldn't recognize Mike's voice if you were walking around here pointing a gun at me and ordering me into the refrigerator or something, right?
0: That guy looks an awful lot like Gordon Deal. Couldn't possibly be him. He called in sick this morning.
1: Yeah.
0: Couldn't possibly be him.
1: Yeah, what a coincidence, right? The phone probably, you know, we were able to track the guy to the place of work.
0: Yeah.
1: What a mess. Oh, my goodness.
0: Yeah, not smart.
1: I wonder if they called him by name.
0: Right. Hey, like, dude.
1: Hey, Kyle, come on. Lower the gun, all right? I'll go into the refrigerator room, but stop pointing the gun at me, all right?
0: Yeah, come on. Come on. We got burgers to make here. We got a line outside. We got to get moving here. And, you know, when you got to go, you got to go. But you don't usually got to go over 100 miles an hour to a bathroom that's 60 miles away. Now, for this, we take you to Florida, where reports say a man was caught flying up I-95 in Brevard County at 117 miles per hour. A sheriff's deputy was eventually able to catch up to and pull over the car. And the driver said he was speeding to use the bathroom at Bucky's, 60 miles from where he was stopped. The sheriff's office posted about the incident on Facebook, and while they admitted that the bathrooms at Bucky's are very clean, not to mention the variety of tasty snacks available, that's no excuse for speeding. They also joked that there were plenty of bathrooms available at the jail where the super speeder was taken to, though the snack options are non-existent.
1: Ah, that's a problem. Yeah.
0: Bucky's does have nice bathrooms, I have to say. Have you ever been? Have you had the pleasure?
1: I want to say road trip in December,
0: mm-hmm,
1: we did hit a Bucky's.
0: Yeah, yeah. I mean, you know, obviously the food is good and the bathrooms are pretty immaculate.
1: Okay. I know it's got that great reputation.
0: Yeah.
1: I'm definitely familiar with that.
0: Yeah, I mean, if you have to go, that's where you want to go. But you know, not worth driving almost 120 miles an hour to get, you know, try and cut your time to get there.
1: And like, you're in Brevard County, like, mm-hmm, in Florida. That's like, you know, populated area.
0: Yeah, I mean,
1: it's not like it's some remote territory, right? It's just
0: certainly kind of found a place to go if you had to. Yeah,
1: geez.
0: I think that would have been the better idea.
1: Seems way more complicated than,
0: mm-hmm,
1: it had to be.
0: Mm-hmm.
1: Thank you, Mike. 13 minutes now in front of the hour on This Morning, America's First News.
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8: 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So I don't know. I'm not involved in the details of that. So I know the president's got a lot more information. But I think we should keep the heat on. 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

0: edgy, smart, bringing you what you need to know. 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
1: Thanks for being with us. Welcome into Friday. A major new study says taking the stairs can significantly reduce the risk of dying from cardiovascular disease, with more than a quarter of us around the world failing to meet recommended levels of physical activity. Taking the stairs instead of the elevator could be more beneficial than many might think. British researchers found that people who regularly climb stairs were 39% less likely to die from cardiovascular disease and 24% less likely to die from any cause than those who climb stairs less often. They were also less likely to develop major cardiovascular conditions, including heart attacks, strokes, and heart failure. The researchers analyzed data from more than 480,000 participants between the ages of 35 and 84. The findings highlight the importance of promoting everyday physical activity, including in workplaces and homes, to encourage healthier lifestyles and reduce the risks associated with cardiovascular disease. 8 minutes now in front of the hour on This Morning. Once again, here's Nicole Murray.
0: And now, the three big things you need to know. Number one.
2: The Wall Street Journal reports that the U.S. military is preparing to replace the USS Abraham Lincoln with the USS George Washington as part of a scheduled Middle East deployment. This comes as Democratic senators have demanded answers from Defense Secretary Pete Hegseth regarding the length of the Lincoln's deployment, as well as alleged poor conditions for crew members. Hegseth said there are no issues.
3: Some deployments are longer than others, and I have more respect and gratitude for those sailors than anybody. What they do in those high seas and those austere conditions with less port calls, it's incredible.
0: Number two.
2: Three states carried out executions in a single day yesterday for the first time since 2010. Inmates were put to death in Tennessee, Alabama, and Oklahoma. USA Today reports that, like most inmates on death row, the three men executed all killed women or girls.
0: Number three.
2: Flooding in southeast Indiana has reached record levels, forcing evacuations in several communities. Indiana Governor Mike Braun has declared a statewide disaster emergency and mobilized the National Guard to strengthen the state's response to the damage.
4: It is one of the biggest weather events we've had in Indiana, mostly due to the number of counties that it's impacted. Up in the northwest, 99-mile-an-hour winds in Gary, Indiana, Lake County, Porter, and LaPorte.
2: Roughly 300,000 customers in Illinois, Indiana, and Ohio are still without power. U.S. and Mexican armed forces have performed security exercises along the southern border. U.S. Attorney for the Western District of Texas, Justin Simmons.
5: Sends a message to Americans and to our friends in Mexico that we are serious about eradicating these cartels. We are 100% committed to that mission, and I'm really thankful for President Trump's leadership on that front.
2: The demonstrations were done by U.S. Border Patrol and ICE, while Mexican forces involved military personnel and National Guard members. Weather forecasters say Tropical Storm Lala, which formed yesterday over the Pacific Ocean, could bring extremely heavy rain, flooding, and life-threatening rip currents to the Hawaiian Islands this weekend as a hurricane. In a worst-case scenario, Lala could pour up to 25 inches of rain onto the Big Island. The Mets will be hosting a singles night out at Citi Field on August 27th. The event promises pregame mixers, relationship status wristbands, conversation starters, and more.
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13: On July 4th, 1776, a group of seemingly ordinary men made an extraordinary decision in a small room in Philadelphia. They put their names to a document that would change the world. The Declaration of Independence wasn't just a breakup letter for King George. It was a bold statement of principle that our rights don't come from government, but from God, that all men are created equal, and that liberty is worth risking everything for. Today, 250 years later, those words still matter, because America isn't just a place. It's an idea. An idea born in courage, sustained by sacrifice, and passed from generation to generation. Celebrating America 250. 101.1 The Answer, where Little Rock comes to talk.
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0: Glad you're with us. A fire in a Utah apartment building last week that sent the entire five-story structure ablaze raged for some 60 hours. Residents in the Salt Lake City suburb and their pets were evacuated, but Toast the cat was nowhere to be found. The black and gray cat named Toast Malone had scurried behind a washing machine amid the flames, and his owners had to flee without him. The Salt Lake County Animal Services put out a social media post to help search for Toast, but then more than 72 hours after the fire, rescuers found him in a closet. The structure is one of the few spaces that survived the blaze. Smoke would have engulfed it. More than 100,000 gallons of water were sprayed around it, and yet Toast was alive inside. He has since been reunited with his owner, a little wet and cold, a little scared, but otherwise healthy. For Nicole Murray and Mike Gavin, I'm Gordon Deal. 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
6: Breaking news this hour from Town Hall. I'm Rich Thomason. Been nothing official yet from the prosecution or the defense, but sources say today could bring a major development in a high-profile murder case out of New York City.
7: Luigi Mangione is expected to plead guilty as early as Friday in the federal case accusing him of stalking and killing UnitedHealthcare CEO Brian Thompson. The person speaking anonymously also says it's possible Mangione could change his mind. He's expected to attend a hearing Friday in the case. Mangione is accused of shooting Thompson outside a New York City hotel in December 2024. His lawyers and spokespeople for the Justice Department and Manhattan federal prosecutors have declined to comment. I'm Mike Hempen.
6: Indiana's governor deploying additional resources to deal with the impact of severe flooding. It's devastated so much of the state. Governor Mike Braun speaking in Cambridge City. It's about 50 miles east of Indianapolis.
8: We've got the National Guard involved up in the northwest because of all the debris, trees down everywhere. Here, there'll be a Black Hawk helicopter. Stay on call because, sadly, the forecast says we could get 2 to 4 more inches down here.
6: Rescuers in Columbia are pleading for silence as they listen for signs of life in the rubble left by the deadly earthquake. The disaster has killed more than 280 people, hundreds more still missing. The call for quiet, part of a last-ditch attempt to find survivors in the aftermath of that 7.4 magnitude quake that hit the South American country on Monday. Aid agencies consider the first 2 to 3 days following a quake to be the prime window for rescuing survivors. On Wall Street, stock futures are mixed so far. Right now, the Dow futures are down 71 points, NASDAQ futures up 34. More on these stories at townhall.com.
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6: In a special election in Britain, Nigel Farage has beaten trash can wearing comedian candidate Count Binface. Farage regaining the seat in Parliament that he quit a month ago.
10: Nigel Farage has won a resounding victory. He won more votes today than he did at the general election 2 years ago. There were fewer votes cast today than that election 2 years ago, and yet he won more. And Reform UK will argue that that vindicates their decision to call this election and sends a message to all the, to that parliamentary investigation that's ongoing into his finances to say that this seat strongly backs Nigel Farage.
6: And that's the BBC's Harry Farley reporting. Firefighters in France and central England battling multiple fires amid record-breaking heat. France is experiencing its driest year ever, with a new fire forcing more than 500 people to evacuate their homes. News and analysis at townhall.com. Echoes of the far-distant past are heard thanks to a dry spell in Italy's largest city.
11: Rome's ancient Nero's Bridge has reemerged from the Tiber River as exceptionally low water levels expose parts of the historic structure near St. Peter's Basilica. Weeks of little to no rain have caused the Tiber's flow to fall below 80 cubic meters per second, that according to Rome's Civil Protection Service. Archaeologists say the bridge, traditionally associated with Emperor Nero, may actually predate his reign and have been built under his uncle, Emperor Caligula. The discovery comes as Rome faces a water crisis after prolonged dry periods. Keith Peters reporting.
6: President Trump plans to highlight his crime-fighting and public safety record during today's visit to a New York police academy. He'll be releasing new FBI crime stats showing a decrease in violent crime in 2025. More on these stories, townhall.com.
12: Foundations of Freedom, a look at America's founding principles and the leaders who shaped our nation.
13: In 1783, the Revolutionary War was nearly over, but America's future remained uncertain. Officers in the Continental Army were angry. Congress had failed to provide promised pay, and some considered using the Army's power to force the government's hand. George Washington understood their frustration, but he also knew the liberty they had fought to win could be destroyed by the very army that secured it. Washington confronted his officers and urged them to choose honor, patience, and loyalty to the Republic over rebellion. He could have used their anger to increase his own power. Instead, he used his influence to restrain it. Power asks what it can take. Character asks what duty requires. Washington's lesson still stands. Freedom survives when leaders place principle above ambition and remain faithful to God, country, and the people they serve.
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9: And a very good morning to you here on O'Connor and Company. It's the best way to start your day the right way on America's morning show. As always, our flagship station, WMAL, is heard loud and clear all through Washington, D.C. and the greater Mid-Atlantic. But today, we are once again back in the studios of KCBQ The Answer in San Diego, California, as our week-long Southern California odyssey winds up. And still no granddaughter. Still no granddaughter. I checked in on my daughter last night. We had an event with Young America's Foundation up at the Reagan Ranch in Santa Barbara. More on that later. And actually what might be an opportunity for our listeners to join me
18: at the Reagan Ranch on a special trip that we're starting to plan now. That's something very cool if you've never been to the Reagan Ranch, and not many people have. It's pretty exclusive. We're going to share more information as the weeks go on about that opportunity for you. But while we were coming back from Santa Barbara, I check in with my daughter. I say, hey, how's it going? You know, because I don't want to say, is the baby here? Are you going into labor? How are your contractions? Do you have contractions? No, I don't want to be that guy. So I check in with my daughter, and I say, so what's going on? And she says to me, now this is a girl who is 4 days overdue, very pregnant, very big. She's got her Marine Corps husband there who's taken a couple of days waiting for the baby. You know, she's not checking in at her submarine, really, or well, she's not on a submarine right now, but she's not. And I say, hey, how's it going? And she says, yeah, we're heading out to play some pickleball. She's heading out to play some pickleball. She's 4 days past due. She's got a giant, what appears to be a very big, growing baby in her tummy. And she's heading. I'm going crazy. I can barely stay awake thinking that she's going out to play pickleball. That's what my life is right now. So we're wrapping up our weekend, or our week here in Southern California. Still in San Diego. We'll be heading back to Washington this weekend after a quick stop to see the wonderful wedding nuptials of the oldest child of Matt and Mercedes Schlapp. Very excited. We'll tell you all about that on Monday. But that's where we are right now. Now, coming up in this program, in this hour, Cully Stimson from Heritage Foundation is going to join us. He's been doing a deep dive into the plummeting violent crime statistics in some of our major cities. Apparently, enforcing the law and punishing criminals goes a long way to making crime rates drop. I know it's shocking. Bethany Mandel joins us in hour two. Get her perspective on AOC's very public egg freezing habit. And then in our third hour, we've got the Assistant Secretary of Health and Human Services, Brian Christine, about a big announcement yesterday having to do with your federal tax dollars going to pay fraudulently for children to get sex change operations and the Trump administration putting an end to that. That's all coming up later in the program. I have a simple question for you right now, though. Who should be the next press secretary for the White House? I've waited a day or two to chime in on this, but we know that Caroline Leavitt has announced that she's going to take some time off. I think she's coming back to the White House personally. I think part of this is so Caroline Leavitt can be used on the campaign trail for these midterm elections. She's going to be a great surrogate. But at the same time, I take her at her word that it's a grind and she would like to spend time with her newborn baby. I get it. I would want to as well. So there's a lot of speculation about who might be the next White House press secretary. And, well, I want the people to decide. The fact is the White House Communications Office guaranteed right now listening to this program. We are their morning show in Washington, D.C. And so they'll take your opinion into account. 855-784-4255, 855-784-4255. Who would you like to see behind that podium every day giving the briefing to the White House press corps and communicating to the American people directly over the heads of the White House press corps? Who's going to be that effective communicator that you demand at the White House? 855-784-4255. Now, there's some rumors that I want to address because it was a big hot story yesterday that one of the people that the president is considering and has made the short list is one Scott Jennings. You know, Scott Jennings, of course, as an analyst on CNN, he's a pretty good defender of the president's policies, and even better, he's great at smacking down the criticisms, most of them with bad faith criticisms of the president from the Democrats, from the left, from members of the media. Scott Jennings has also heard on this Salem Radio Network that many of you are listening to right now. He has a two-hour radio program in the middle of the day. And now suddenly people are saying Scott Jennings might drop all of that, leave CNN, leave his nationally syndicated radio show, and head over to the White House to be the press secretary. Would you like to see that? See, here's the problem with all of these things. The second you think, oh, that guy that I really like seeing on TV all the time, that's the guy that I would like to see as the press secretary, well, you don't get him on TV anymore. How valuable is Scott Jennings to the White House effort right now and to Republicans and to the president? How valuable is he to be having that seat at the panel on CNN to be the voice of reason pushing back on all the lunatics out there who have their bad faith, histrionic, fake scandal of the day outrage against Donald Trump or against Republicans in the House and the Senate? where Scott Jennings is the reasonable, sane, logical voice of reason pushing back on them. You won't have him anymore there. Sure, Ben Ferguson could replace him, maybe Jason Rance, maybe me. But you wouldn't have Scott Jennings. Scott Jennings is brilliant at it. That's why you like him. Suddenly you don't get him there anymore. Suddenly you don't get him from noon to 2 Eastern time on the Salem Radio Network on your favorite talk radio station. Suddenly his voice won't be heard on talk radio either. Suddenly he's now an employee of the White House and his job is very different. See what I'm getting at? You have to really think these things through. And sometimes I think that political commentators who show up on cable news and show up on talk radio, they're there for a reason, and that's actually where they best serve the conservative cause in America. I'm also told that Sidney Sweeney is in the running. I don't think that's real. Although it would be enjoyable to observe. I'm told that the betting odds right now, you know, these polymarket things and, you know, Kalshi and all these other things for wagering about who it might be. Odds are that it's going to be a woman and she will be attractive. I think that's a safe bet. Scott Jennings is neither of those things. I mean, he's attractive. Hold on. That came out wrong. What I mean is he is not an attractive woman. That's what I meant. He's actually a really, really horrible-looking woman. He's one of the ugliest women I've ever seen. But he's a very attractive gentleman. That's going to come. I'm going to get in trouble for that. 855-784-4255. Here's my theory. Here's what I think they should do. They should have a White House press secretary that basically is somebody you've never heard of. One of the deputies who's sort of been doing the job or helping Caroline Leavitt do the job. And then once a week or maybe twice a week, rotate in various special, you know, here's our press secretary for the day. They did this when Caroline Leavitt was on maternity, where once a week they had a cabinet secretary doing it. Scott Bessent was great. J.D. Vance was great. Marco Rubio was great. You know, have them rotate in. And then they can also take up the theme of the day. You know, today it's Sean Duffy is going to be handling the press conference. So we're going to be focusing on transportation issues, that sort of thing. Maybe also bring in some special White House press, and maybe Scott Jennings can do it for a day. My friend John Androsik of Five for Fighting said, let's bring Dennis Miller in and have him do it just for a day, you know? That could be fun. That could be effective, too. I think that's what they should do, and I really do think that whoever it is, they should leave that space open. So after the election, after Caroline Leavitt has been out there as a surrogate, working for campaigns, doing a lot of stuff that she can't do right now because she's a government employee, then they can say, you know, well, listen, do you miss the job? You want to come back, finish up? Let's do it. 855-784-4255. How about Radu in Potomac, Maryland, listening on the mighty WMAL? Good morning, Radu. Who would you like to see behind the podium?
19: Good morning. How are you?
18: I'm great.
19: Good morning. How are you? Well, the only person I don't want to be Scott Jennings. I love Scott Jennings on television. I like when he argues with people on the late night shows during the daytime. I like him too much. And he would get fired within a year. So I don't want him. I don't care who else is going to be, but I just don't want him on.
18: Wait. Why do you think he'd get fired?
19: Well, I voted for Trump 3 times. I'm a huge Trump supporter, but Trump fires everybody. I mean, very few people last a whole four years with him.
18: I don't know. This time it's been pretty good, but you're right. Just so you know, Radu, thank you for the call. All right, so Radu's with me. See, Radu gets it. As much as you like Scott Jennings right now, you like him because he's exactly where we need him to be. You don't want to lose him in that spot, and I'm with him. I also don't want my new bosses at the Salem Radio Network to have to pull their hair out. Think about the Salem Radio Network for a second. And the talent that they've had. First, we had the tragic home accident of Dennis Prager. Dennis Prager is one of the anchor talents for Salem Media. Suddenly, he's not on the air anymore. Then we had Sebastian Gorka, who was the afternoon drive host on the network. He gets a job from the White House. He goes. Then came in and sort of filled the slot of Dennis Prager with Charlie Kirk. And then, of course, Charlie Kirk tragically gets assassinated. Then Chris DeGaulle was the morning show host for Salem. He decides to, retire early from radio and run for Congress. Now he's heading to the House of Representatives. Michelle Tafoya was on the Salem Podcast Network. Now she's the nominee in Minnesota for the network. And now Scott Jennings, who's on the network, is going to get a job at the White House. This is insane. How many people working here for this network are going to leave because of various reasons? 855-784-4255. Who do you want to get the job?
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18: I still want Chris Plant. Chris Plant, who comes on, he's a nationally syndicated talk radio host. He's on right after this program on WMAL, 9 a.m. to noon Eastern, and a very good friend. I would love to see Chris Plant take that podium, even if it's just right. Here's the thing. Chris Plant does not want to do it, but he'd be amazing. Caroline Leavitt has been great. The president has been blessed with very good White House press secretaries. He will find a great replacement. I'm told, according to the Daily Beast, it's Scott Jennings is one of the options. Carrie Lake, which is an interesting thought, is one of the options. And Spencer Pratt. Spencer Pratt, who apparently the president really gets along with ever since his run for mayor of Los Angeles. And, you know, they took it away in the dark of night right before your very eyes, cheated fair and square like Democrats always do. He's been in the White House quite a bit meeting with the president. Apparently Spencer Pratt is on the short list. He is not an attractive woman. He is married to an attractive woman, so they might be able to work something out there. But who do you think? Who do you think should be the White House press secretary? Who would you like to see take on that job? Let's go to Chris in California, who's up very early or in the middle of the night with me in California, but listening on the WMAL app, which I think is fascinating. Hello, Chris. Thanks for calling in.
0: Hey, good morning, Larry. It's a pleasure to speak with you and on the great fan of your show. I'd like to see about nominating Sean Spicer again.
18: You want to bring the Spice Man back? You know, he's got a great relationship with the White House and with the president. And full disclosure, he's a personal friend. I'd love to see Spicer go back into that job. I don't know if he would love to see it. Why would you like Sean back in?
0: He's very analytical in his mind, his logic.
18: Yeah.
0: He seems to know what's going on. He seems to be still in touch with what's going on with the White House, still very close with the president. I kind of missed when he left the first time around, but
18: me too.
0: I do understand that it's a very hard job.
18: Oh, it is. It's hard. It's hard on his family. But you're right. I think his podcast, The Sean Spicer Show, reluctantly I'll say it, though, and please don't tell him I said this, it's actually one of the smartest political analysis shows that you can get out there. It really is. And he knows his stuff, always has been one of the smartest political minds for Republicans in Washington for decades now. All right, that'd be fun. All right, there's a vote for Sean Spicer to make a return. How about Hilliard Digger in Southwest Virginia? Hilliard Digger. Digger?
1: Yeah.
18: What's on your mind, brother?
1: Hogan Gidley.
18: Another throwback to the first term. You like Hogan?
1: I like Hogan, but Spicer, I don't think is available. He's probably, you know, these podcasts sort of ties them to the podcast because that's their bread and butter.
18: Well, you know, listen, everybody who has been named so far, including Scott Jennings, they all have gigs. I don't know if Spencer Pratt has a gig. But if you're doing a podcast or you're doing a radio show and you suspend it, it's easier to suspend a podcast than it is to suspend a radio show. When you're on a radio show, you've got a lot of people who are relying on you in that time slot, especially if it's network and you've got a lot of other stations. People aren't going to just put it on hold and leave it open. But, you know, Dan Bongino is a perfect example. He put his podcast on hold. Vince Colonnais, our buddy, our friend and colleague, filled in for him. He went and was the deputy director of the FBI. His time was done there after about 10 months, and then he came right back to his podcast. It's easier to do that. So for Spicer, it's easier to do that. All right, Digger, thanks for the thoughts. Sam in Philly, who would you like to see fill the slot there at the podium for press secretary?
2: Larry, you know, when Trump won, my first thought, I sat there and I said, it should be Tommy Lahren. This girl speaks very clear and concise, very knowledgeable, very sharp and quick on her feet, and very attractive. It's a grand slam. It's an easy choice for me.
18: You'd be okay losing her as a Fox News analyst right now.
2: Heck yeah. She'd be much better serving us at that podium. Can I throw congratulations out there, Larry, real quick, bud?
18: Yeah, absolutely, Sam. I mean,
2: Chris DeGaulle, sir. Congratulations, buddy. We're proud of you, and you're going to get in Congress. You're going to be a great voice for American patriots, and Philly's got your back still, sir.
18: That's right. Amen. So you forgive him for rooting for the Chiefs now?
2: Yeah, of course. Yeah, football.
18: Actually, I used to listen to his show on podcast in Philly, on our affiliate there, The Answer. And he made no secret of the fact that, yeah, sure, I'm here for the Eagles, except when they're playing the Chiefs. But his heart has always been in Northwest Missouri. Sam, thank you for that. I'll pass it on to Chris as well. Thanks. All right, well, listen, we'll see who the next press secretary is. But watch that space. They should make an announcement soon. 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
5: SRN News, I'm Rich Thomason in Washington. There's been nothing official yet from the prosecution or the defense, but sources tell various media outlets that Luigi Mangione is expected to plead guilty today in the federal case stemming from the ambush killing of the former UnitedHealthcare CEO on a New York City sidewalk back in 2024. Indiana's governor deploying additional resources to deal with the impact of severe flooding. It's devastated much of the state. Governor Mike Braun, speaking in hard-hit Cambridge City, about 50 miles east of Indianapolis, says he's calling out the National Guard to help in the cleanup efforts. Rescuers in Columbia plead for silence as they listen for signs of life in the rubble left behind by the deadly earthquake. That quake has killed more than 280 people. On Wall Street this morning, the Dow futures down 50 points. NASDAQ futures are up 44 points. More details, srnnews.com.
6: Every marriage hits a lull sooner or later. It can happen days, weeks, even months or years after your wedding. But one day, the excitement you felt together gives way to the dullness of routine. Husbands and wives get bored with each other. Relationships get stuck in a rut. And we don't always know how to break ourselves free. We need a strategy that we can return to again and again to navigate the different stages of our marriage. Here's a helpful tip to inject some new life into your marriage. Try something new. Studies show that experiencing something new together is like opening a window to your relationship and letting fresh air come in. One study broke couples into groups and tested the effect of different experiences on their marriage. One group shared a typical date night together, like a nice dinner and a movie, but another group spent 90 minutes a week trying new things. Some went hiking for the first time or took dance lessons. One couple Velcroed themselves together and went through an elaborate obstacle course. The couples who tried new things reported higher levels of connection, intimacy, and feelings of romance than those who enjoyed a routine date night. They talked more, they touched more, they looked each other in the eye more and connected at a deeper level. Give it a try. If you're stuck in a rut, carve out a new groove, one that breathes life into your marriage. For Focus on the Family, I'm Jim Daly.
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18: Hold on. One more name has just entered the mix for consideration for White House Press Secretary. Good morning, Larry O'Connor, O'Connor and Company here from the Relief Factor studios. You know, I have been fortunate enough to inherit the production team from Chris DeGaulle, of course, for the Chris DeGaulle Show, but also prior to that, the team, Alex and Guy and Paul, were the same production team that did Sebastian Gorka's radio program here. Of course, Dr. G is now working for the White House, but the vote amongst those who work on this program has just been heard. They want Gorka as the press secretary, even if just for a day. Let him have the podium for a day. I would love for that to happen. Joining us right now on the program is Cully Stimson. He's the acting director for the Legal Policy Center and senior legal fellow at the Center for National Security at the Heritage Foundation and a good friend of the program. Good morning, Cully. Always good to talk with you.
8: Good morning. I would love to have Sebastian up there with his deep voice just for a day. It'd be great.
18: Exactly. And then you know how they have the new media seat where they rotate in, you know, various people for new media? The day Gorka's there, they got to let Jim Acosta back in the new media seat.
8: Yeah, that'd be great.
18: All right. Now, listeners of this program know that Cully Stimson wrote the seminal book about the rising violent crime in America, linked right back to the rogue prosecutors. These are those Soros-backed prosecutors that have become DA, state's attorney, commonwealth, whatever they're called, where you live. Their job is to put the bad guys behind bars after they've been arrested, and of course they do the opposite. His book is called Rogue Prosecutors, How Radical Soros Lawyers Are Destroying America. Cully, we've got new numbers in, and there has been a significant drop in violent crime in those very jurisdictions, or many of those jurisdictions that you focused on in your book. So what happened here?
8: Well, the interesting thing about the Council on Criminal Justice's report, which looked at 13 cities, is that some of the fellows there are Soros fellows. So it must have been very, very hard for them to acknowledge reality that putting people in jail and prosecuting people and holding criminals accountable and funding the police actually lowers crime rates. But the juiciest part of the report is that they say, the co-authors say, we can't really point to any specific policies that caused this dramatic drop in homicides across the country.
18: Yeah,
8: really?
18: Of course.
8: Really? Right.
18: So it is simple as that. You know, enforce the law, prosecute criminals, get them off the street, put them behind bars, crime rates go down.
8: Right. And we know, because we've talked about this before, half of murderers in this country don't see a day in prison. And 90%+ of rapists, armed robbers, and armed aggravated assaulters don't see any time in prison. So we don't have a mass incarceration problem. We have an under-incarceration problem if you think these tier one offenders should go to prison. But here in this district, we have 67 murders this year. Now, that's 67 too many. I agree. But it was 100 last year at this time. Yeah. And it was 32% down the year before that. And so carjackings, armed carjackings, which are mostly in D.C., 14, 15, and 16-year-olds, are down 53% year over year. And that's because Jeanine Pirro is taking some juvenile offenders and prosecuting them as adults, taking felons in possession and taking them to federal district court, which is where they should have been done the whole time. Matt Graves, who was a disgrace as the U.S. attorney in D.C., he had a 67% decline to prosecute rate. Jeanine has a 5%. That's the secret sauce. It's secret to the CC Council on Criminal Justice. It's not a secret to anyone else.
18: We're speaking with Cully Stimson. His book is Rogue Prosecutors, and he's focused on this issue in particular and how not prosecuting criminals actually, believe it or not, ends up with higher crime rates. In these 13 jurisdictions that you're describing, the district attorneys have not changed. So what has changed? Has there been political pressure, or is there? Did they read your book and actually started to figure it out?
8: Look, I think a law and order attitude starts at the local level, because remember, there's 2,300 elected DAs in 3,143 counties, and so what happens in terms of who you vote for DA matters. And yes, some of these jurisdictions did lose their Soros Road prosecutors and got a regular prosecutor. Some of them realize the defunding the police thing doesn't work out for them. Homicides are geographically and demographically concentrated in inner cities. They're in blue cities, sometimes in red states. But a law and order attitude from the governor, from the mayor, from the DA matters. So you got to pay attention to who your DA is.
18: Well, it's disconcerting, though, because you just mentioned a lot of policy initiatives that lead to higher crime rates. And those are ripped right out of the platform for the DSA, the Democrat Socialists of America. And the things you hear from a lot of these people, like Zohran Mamdani and other politicians who are running and winning, like the mayor in Seattle,

0: mono. So their policies don't work. They're just trying to dress it up as if they're we need to try something new. Well, they've tried it, and it doesn't work.
1: You mentioned the District of Columbia and the quirky nature of this very, very, very blue Democrat-run city. But the prosecutions are handled by the U.S. attorney because this is a federal district. So the Republican president, as he is at this moment, ends up having an influence on how crimes are handled and punished in the district. The president ran on this issue. The president has put a lot of policies in place that he can at the federal level through the Justice Department and through the FBI to try to make a difference. Has that had an influence on these cities that don't have the same relationship with the federal government?
0: Hard to tell. Probably not as much, because at least here in the district, he's brought the National Guard in. Look, when you speed in your car, I'm not saying you do, Larry, you're an angel.
1: Thank you.
0: But when you speed in your car and you see a cop on the side of the road, you slow down. So when you see National Guardsmen, usually in groups of three or four around the city, and we've seen them all the time,
1: yep,
0: it's less likely that you're going to commit a crime in front of them. And so that has helped. But Jeanine Pirro's, you know, actually prosecuting people and holding people accountable and then bringing some juveniles who are eligible, 16 and 17-year-olds only, and trying them as adults. I mean, most of the armed carjacks in this city are done by 14, 15, and 16-year-olds. She can take the 16 and 17-year-olds, but look, let's not be naive here. The D.C. City Council tried to pass a massive pro-criminal, quote, reform of the criminal justice system, eliminating all mandatory minimums, every single one except for first-degree premeditated murder. Just disgusting. And remember, the House and Senate vetoed it, and President Biden signed the veto of it.
1: Right.
0: That's how crazy it was. So they are still the way they are. And the D.C. Appeals Court, the Court of Appeals for D.C., not the D.C. Circuit, they have ruled in some very troubling cases that officers didn't have reasonable, articulable suspicion to make a Fourth Amendment stop. And the Supreme Court just overturned them in a case this year. And hopefully they're going to take more of those cases and get them on the right path. So there are still systemic problems in D.C., but you're right. Jeanine Pirro, National Guard, prosecuting more people helps drive down the crime rates. And the numbers speak for themselves.
1: Cully Stimson's our guest. His book, Rogue Prosecutors, How Radical Soros Lawyers Are Destroying America's Communities, really a must-read so you can understand this trend that seems to hopefully be getting better now. Based on shining a light on it, the way Cully has done with his team there at Heritage Foundation. Cully, you've been cranking out some great work over there at Heritage, and I'd love to ask you about some of the other articles you've written recently.
0: Yep.
1: One about Anthony Fauci. You know, we've got more revelations about Anthony Fauci this week, that it appeared as though they had a lot of information that suggested, at the very least, some red flags and maybe some cautions should have been raised for pregnant women who were contemplating getting a COVID vaccine. We had Dr. Jay Bhattacharya on. He's now the director of National Institute of Health. He said that based on the information they had, they actually should not have recommended that pregnant women in their first trimester have this shot. With those revelations and the other things, right now, how do you assess the attempt to hold Anthony Fauci accountable for what he did? And we know he's got his pardon, but what else does accountability look like?
0: Well, there's the legal accountability on the criminal contempt that the Senate went through. Of course, they understand the statute only authorizes a maximum possible penalty of a year in jail and a $1,000 fine. So that's what Congress thinks of criminal contempt. And most people don't get that or even get close to that, because there's often an off-ramp for people held in criminal contempt or threatened with it. But then there's the broader concept of held accountable. And I don't think anyone's going to be satisfied at the end of this, because Anthony Fauci has that pardon from Biden. He can't be federally charged for anything he did between 2014 and the end of the Biden administration. Whether the states have any there in those criminal investigations, I don't know. But look, in the eyes of the Lord, in the eyes of the rest of us, his diary and his texts, which are leaking out now, are being put out there, tell you everything you need to know about Anthony Fauci.
1: Yeah.
0: And he is a modern-day narcissist. And he looked in the mirror every morning and said, that is just, oh, I love that guy right there. I love that guy. And his ego got in the way of being forthright, honest, and direct with the American people and saying, look, we don't know, but the data is all over. He could have, if he had done that, Larry, if he'd said, you know,

0: This information we're getting about the vaccine and pregnant women, it's really disturbing, and I would caution you against it. We wouldn't even be talking about Anthony Fauci now, but he didn't do that, and that's the problem.
1: Cully Simpson's our guest. Cully, by the way, a 30-year veteran of the United States Navy, retired as a captain. You were with the Judge Advocate General's Corps. I know I'm not going to have enough time to give this topic enough, but you wrote a very interesting piece about just war theory in light of some statements from the Vatican and just sort of how our leaders contemplate what compels us to go to war. I know you focus on national security issues. I know this is still an ongoing conversation, but can you sort of give us the brief one-minute summary of sort of where things stand here with just war theory and whether it needs to be reexamined?
0: The Pope wrote his first papal encyclical on AI, and one section of that dealt with just war theory, which is started in the Christian and then the Catholic tradition and then became the law of armed conflict. And he says it's outdated, and I respectfully disagree as a practicing Roman Catholic with His Holiness. And I talk about how there needs to be a human in the loop in all these decision-making, because if we offload these decisions to AI, we lose personal accountability, and it makes war more possible. And so it's the piece I've written in the last 5 years that I've been the most proud of, because it forced me to read Grotius and St. Augustine again and all the rest of it. And I think people should really start thinking about it, because AI is a concern for everybody, and you don't want AI deciding who to target, whether to go to war, who's not, you know, that sort of thing. And so I encourage people to at least read the op-ed or the longer piece,
1: too,
0: which I gave to the Federal Society.
1: Everyone, take a look at it. It's great stuff. And we'll have you back to talk about it, and I'll give it more time. Thank you, Cully. 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
4: 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The Answer. The biggest names in talk radio are right here, and they've got a lot to say. This is 101.1, The Answer. We never miss a thing. This is O'Connor and Company, live from the ReliefFactor.com studio.
1: Tell you what, good morning, Larry O'Connor. O'Connor and Company coming up in our hour number two. We're going to have a great conversation with Bethany Mandel about a whole host of things. She, of course, is the proprietrix of the Mom Wars podcast and Mom Wars Substack. Love having the conversation with Bethany, taking back the culture here, one family at a time. I've heard a lot of commentary yesterday about how the midterms are shaping up here and how Democrats, all they're going to do is talk about Trump, affordability, maybe Iran war in there as well. Republicans are going to talk about socialism. They're going to talk about the great things that they've already done with the Big Beautiful Bill and the tax cuts and getting money in your pocket, and the numbers are there, and also energy independence, things like that. But they're also going to point out the radical nature that Democrats hold as part of their doctrine when it comes to our children and when it comes to the transgender issue, when it comes to boys and girls sports. We have Michelle Tafoya, who's going to be running, is running for Senate in a very, very left-wing state, Minnesota. And her number two issue, after corruption and fraud, her number two issue is protecting girls, protecting our children from these radical procedures. And I've seen Democrat analysts, you know, teleprompter readers in their air-conditioned studios saying, well, good luck with that, Republicans. If you want to go back to that well and you want to talk about that, that's it. Trump did that in 24. Yeah, Trump did that in 24 and he won. And you guys are still at it. You won't let go of it. You won't leave our children alone. So if Democrats welcome the idea of having this debate for this midterm election about protecting our kids from this radical agenda to mutilate them under the guise of your newfound religion that has nothing to do with God, then yes, I think that's a debate worth having. And yesterday, Vice President Vance, Secretary of Health and Human Services Robert Kennedy, along with the deputy, Assistant Secretary Brian Christine, who will join us on this program in our third hour, they made a very important announcement in this regard that connects this gender mutilation of our children to fraud, government corruption and fraud. Take a listen to this.
11: Parents bring their children to doctors because they trust them. They trust doctors to tell them the truth, and they trust hospitals to put their children ahead of ideology and profit. But when that trust gets violated, parents deserve to have a government that will stand up for them and for their kids and do something about it. Today, the Trump administration is proud to announce we're doing exactly that.
12: Today, HHS released Wolves in White Coats, a report examining pediatric gender medicine and insurance building across America. The findings raised serious questions about what families were told, what insurers were told, and how these procedures were built.
11: Today, Secretary Kennedy and I referred hospitals and clinics identified by this review to the Department of Justice and the HHS Inspector General for possible violations of federal law. These allegations are crazy, and they demand investigation. When children may have been harmed and families misled, it's on those of us in power to find the truth and to seek justice for kids who are harmed by these doctors.
13: Under the previous administration, my predecessor, Richard Levine, promoted what he called gender-affirming care for minors. And there's nothing caring about that. These are sex-rejecting, mutilating, transgender procedures promoted by the Biden administration. And thanks to President Trump's leadership, we're changing course. The Wolves in White Coats report issued by my office at HHS examines a medical system that subjected children to profound interventions while serious questions remained about evidence, about informed consent, and about financial incentives. The report found more than 225 hospitals and health systems established pediatric gender programs nationwide where they preyed on vulnerable children and told families that their kids needed life-altering medical treatments when what they really needed was compassion and counseling.
11: So many of these people got rich, not by doing what was good for the patient, but by actually mutilating these kids. It was disgraceful. And if someone broke the law, we are going to hold them accountable.
13: If the medical establishment failed children, we will confront that failure and restore the sacred duty to do no harm.
12: And if our public health institutions lost the trust of American families, we're going to earn it back with truth, with transparency, and with gold standard science.
11: Together, we're going to protect our children. And importantly, we're going to restore trust in public health. When you walk into the doctor's office, you have to know that they're going to do the best by yourselves, by your children, by your family. And we will hold accountable anyone who would betray that trust. We've got so many great doctors. We can't have a few bad doctors tarnish the whole lot.
1: So this is huge. And I love that they're not holding back. I love that Admiral Christine, the assistant secretary who will be joining us in our hour number three, referred to his predecessor as Richard Levine. You, of course, know if you're plugged into what goes on here that person went by Rachel Levine and pretended to be a woman. He kind of had his own personal agenda there when it came to indoctrinating your children and medicating your children, physically and chemically altering your children. And you may say, oh, well, you can have a disagreement about this, but that shouldn't be criminal. And I guess it wasn't at the time. In some states, it is criminal. But what is criminal is falsely billing the federal government for those procedures and claiming it was for a medical condition that the child didn't have. They did that, and some people might go to jail.
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23: Breaking news this hour from Town Hall. I'm Rich Thomason. The Strait of Hormuz remains a perilous route for shipping.
24: Two tankers owned by Abu Dhabi's state-owned oil and gas company, ADNOC, were attacked Thursday evening while transiting the Strait of Hormuz, the company says. It adds that the attack caused no injuries and that the situation has been brought under control. The British military's Trade Operations Centre says two vessels were reported to have suffered minor damage while attacked by drones while transiting the strait. It didn't identify them as the ADNOC ships, but it appears to be the same incident. The UAE's foreign ministry blames the attacks on Iran, saying they were a flagrant violation of the UN's principles of freedom of navigation and were acts of piracy. I'm Charles Tadadesma.
23: President Trump highlights his crime-fighting and public safety record during a visit today to New York Police Academy. A judge has tossed out Nevada's fake electors case.
25: Six Nevada Republicans were accused of submitting a bogus certificate that falsely declared Donald Trump the winner of the state's 2020 presidential election. But that case has now been dismissed. While prosecutors argued the defendants intended for their documents to be mistaken for actual electoral votes, the judge sided with those defendants. They called it an act of political theater designed to publicize their concerns about the election and preserve their rights to challenge the official results. Three other fake elector cases in Arizona, Michigan, and Georgia also have been dismissed. I'm Ben Thomas.
23: Sources tell multiple media outlets that Luigi Mangione may plead guilty today in the federal case stemming from the ambush killing of United Healthcare CEO Brian Thompson on a Manhattan sidewalk in 2024. Watching Wall Street this morning, stock futures are mixed. The Dow futures are down 79 points, while the Nasdaq futures are up 41 points. More on these stories at townhall.com.
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28: 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Lono County authorities are searching for Lucas Underwood, who is wanted for aggravated assault involving a household or family member. Deputies say Underwood fled a camper in the South Bend area before they arrived. Entergy Arkansas is suspending power disconnects through August 21st because of the extreme heat. Disconnects will resume August 24th. Customers are also urged to stay hydrated, take breaks from the heat, and watch for signs of heat illness. Flock Safety is changing its surveillance platform amid growing privacy concerns. The company operates an nationwide network of cameras that records license plates and other vehicle information for law enforcement. The changes follow criticism over warrantless surveillance and documented misuse by some officers. I'm Trey Westerberg with your news flash on 101.1 The Answer.
29: 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Cardinals and Cubs are set to play this afternoon at Wrigley Field. Matthew Liberatore will get the start for St. Louis. Royals play in Anaheim against the Angels. Seth Lugo on the bump. He is 5-7. NFL preseason action tomorrow. The Kansas City Chiefs will be at home. They'll take on the Los Angeles Rams. And tomorrow night, the Dallas Cowboys head to Seattle as they take on the Seahawks in their preseason opener. The NASCAR Cup Series back in action tomorrow night in Richmond, Virginia at Richmond Raceway. It's the Saturday night race in the Cookout 400. PGA Tour's in the playoffs. Today it's round number two of the FedEx St. Jude Championship. 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
1: It's a great Friday morning here on O'Connor and Company as we're rolling into hour two here. It's, of course, our flagship station, WMAL, in the nation's capital, the Relief Factor Studios. And I am in San Diego still, one more day here, and still no baby. In fact, we got a lot. Here's the thing. I'm out here. I'm cooling my heels. I'm waiting for my daughter to have her first baby. I'm getting a little impatient. This little granddaughter of mine is already annoying me. She's already, you know, getting on my nerves because she's, well, it's true. She's making me wait. She's screwing up my schedule. Like, I, you know, it's like, hey, kid, let's go. We got to get to church. I don't want to miss. Let's go. You're making us late, right? That kind of thing. Because that's what's going to be. When she's 5 years old and she's staying with Grandpapa, that's what it's going to be like. She's going to, like, make me wait all the time. So that's already a problem. And then we've got AOC shooting herself with hormones and harvesting her eggs so she can freeze them and have a baby later. All this stuff is going on. And here I am. I'm a Christian, conservative, white, middle-aged dude. I am not allowed to express an opinion about any of this. But that's why I have my good friend Bethany Mandel here. She, of course, the proprietrix and hostess and producerette of the Mom Wars podcast and the Mom Wars Substack, a frequent and semi-frequent co-host on this program and guest, and she joins us now. Bethany, let's face it, when it comes to pregnancy, you're a little bit of an expert. You've done it several times.
6: Several times. Do you know how many times? This is always the pop quiz I give you. How many children do I have, Larry O'Connor?
1: Six.
6: There you go. Right? You did it.
1: I did it this time.
6: You did it.
1: And by the way, before we get into all the things that we want to talk about, that sixth one, I remember I was one of the first ones to know you were expecting because you were in studio with me and you were like chowing down animal crackers all the time. And this was during the COVID era. So I have not taken your temperature on the revelations from Anthony Fauci and the concerns that he had that he never shared with you, an expectant mother, about the vaccine and the results, what appeared to be some pretty drastic results. What's your reaction to that news?
6: So I actually got the vaccine when I was pregnant. I had a good friend who ended up pregnant on a ventilator for 12 days, and I was very scared by it. And I didn't trust that. I didn't trust Anthony Fauci at the time when he said that it was safe, but I trusted everyone around him because I didn't think that they would put something fundamentally unsafe on the market. bless your heart in retrospect. That's what everyone is saying to their radio right now.
1: Yeah.
6: The data isn't so clear on how many miscarriages were likely caused by this shot, but there was fear on the part of Fauci and Rochelle Walensky that it could create a significant number of miscarriages, especially in the first trimester. And as usual, we're seeing the man behind the curtain. We, during all of COVID, they told us that we were conspiratorial, that we were being crazy to ever think XYZ, that the, you know, the virus originated in a lab, blah, blah, blah. And all of a sudden now we're seeing behind the curtain when we see the text messages and we realize, oh, they shared the same fears, but they acted like they were the science in capital letters.
1: Yeah, yeah, exactly. And you you and another friend of ours, Lindsay Feifeld, I believe she was also expecting during the pandemic, and she also had the shot. And I know that I remember having conversations with you about it. And here's the interesting thing about all of that. It seems to me most of the pregnant women that I know that I've had in my life, you really do sort of take into account the kind of things that you put into your body and the things that you do with your lifestyle at the time. Some are more drastic than others, but it all has to do with the very real knowledge that the old cliche, you're eating for two. You're drinking for two. Everything you're doing affects another human being. So at the very least, all I would think you would want is facts, information, so you can reach your own informed consent.
6: Yeah, and it's horrible because at the time, I put off getting the shot until I reached the end of my second trimester because I knew so many women anecdotally who had miscarried in their first trimester after getting the shot.
1: Is that
6: right? And so it's...
1: Okay.
6: Yeah.
1: Wow.
6: And so it's especially frustrating seeing all of this, having that anecdotal information that, you know, women talk. And so I just had heard, you know, seven friends got it and then had a miscarriage 2 or 3 days later. That's weird. And so I put off getting it.
1: By the way, and I would never say something so unequivocal, but I will say this. Every single woman in my life that I had the kind of relationship where they would share this kind of information with me, every single one of them said that the vaccine affected their cycle.
6: Yes, and you and I have that relationship, and you know that happened to me.
1: Yep. So you can't tell me that there's nothing there. All right, let's move on to ovulation of a different sort that has to do with Alexandria Ocasio-Cortez and this very weird and I think uncomfortable public display of daily hormone injections put on her Instagram, all with the intention of harvesting her eggs to freeze them for a later date. I'm not allowed to comment on it. I did, by the way, and I got in trouble and yelled at by women who told me that I didn't get it and I had no business talking about it. So go ahead, Bethany. React for me.
6: So I think it's funny. One of my favorite tweets that I saw about this, I think it's funny that the socialist congresswoman is standing for the biggest private equity scam out there. Big fertility is an absolute scam.
1: Really?
6: The data is clear and shocking. Of all the women who decide to freeze their eggs, only 7% decide to actually use those eggs. And of that 7%, only 29% of those women achieve a successful live birth. Those are not great odds.
1: Wow.
6: And so she's walking around saying, I'm empowered, and the Republicans feel threatened by my choices. No, I think that you're selling women a pack of lies and you're doing it under the guise of empowerment. But the reality is you're going to deny them the most profound and beautiful experience of human existence and being a mother.
1: Hmm. You know what? Let's let everybody know, because the latest video really does sort of speak to what Bethany just mentioned. Go to 6, please, if we could. Clip 6. Listen to this. AOC yesterday in what appears to be her D.C. kitchen, by the way. What is she doing in D.C.? Congress is on recess. She should be back home with her family and dealing with her constituents. That's another story, though. Go ahead. Listen to this.
7: What I want people to feel is that they have information that is often hidden from us because we're all kind of almost taught to pursue a lot of this in private. And when we have information, this is the part that they don't like. When you have information, when you know what this is like, you are able to make a decision for yourself, free from fear. And people don't like that because fear is a big thing that can, it's a big tool for control.
1: There you go. And so when commentators see this process playing out on social media and on these videos, and we say, you know, maybe this isn't, you know, this public display is not the best thing. We're really just trying to scare women and control them, Bethany. Why do you do that?
6: It's so sad because she is almost certainly going to end up like almost all women who do this. She's going to be left at 40, 45. Without anything, without, I mean, I don't think she's going to become president. And that's why she's doing this, because she's trying to put off motherhood so that she can pursue her career. But
1: yeah,
6: you can't have your cake and eat it too. It's just not how it works. And, you know, it's funny for these people who walk around saying, I am the science in this house. I believe in science. There's so much science they don't believe in. And the science on fertility is very clear.
1: Yeah. Oh, by the way, also, you know, we should be able to have all the information, and that these things shouldn't be secret. Has she commented on the secrets that Anthony Fauci and the team kept from women about the vaccine?
6: Yeah.
1: I don't think she has. You also said, and if you could you stay with us for one more second? Because I really want to talk about your very interesting and frankly inspiring interview with John Fetterman. But real fast, there's something else here. What about her fiancé? What about this guy that she dated for 15 years? She was engaged to him for 5 years. We now learn, as all this is rolling out publicly, that they've broken off their engagement. They're no longer together. What's going through that poor guy's mind as he sees this all play out?
6: Yeah, I mean, I think this is a direct reaction to that breakup. I think that this is all kind of a slap in his face. But
1: yeah,
6: this is, I say this up, down, left, and right, this is the biggest mistake that women of my generation make, because she's only 4 years younger than me. Do not stay with a guy. There's a very crass saying, but like, stay on the pot or get off the pot.
1: Right.
6: She stayed on the pot for way, way, way, way, way too long. And now this is the result. She's 36 years old and trying to freeze her eggs. You got to do it, put a ring on it, or move on.
1: By the way, juxtapose what we're seeing play out with her versus Caroline Leavitt, 29 years old, accomplished so much, just had her second baby, and she's taking a break. She's going back. She wants to raise her kids. She can always come back to her profession later. It's quite, you know, these are two paths. Red pill, blue pill, ladies. Yeah. Which one do you want?
6: Yep.
1: Amazing. All right.
6: Yeah, and it's...
1: We got to hold that thought. Bethany Mandel, the Mom Wars podcast, again... She gets to criticize women and their choices. I'm not allowed to. So that's why she's here, frankly, to run interference for me. Keep the monsters off my back. She had an incredible interview with Senator John Fetterman, a Democrat, saying things that Democrats used to say, but don't say anymore. And that's the crux of our conversation next with Bethany Mandel.
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15: In 1783, the Revolutionary War was nearly over, but America's future remained uncertain. Officers in the Continental Army were angry. Congress had failed to provide promised pay, and some considered using the Army's power to force the government's hand. George Washington understood their frustration, but he also knew the liberty they had fought to win could be destroyed by the very army that secured it. Washington confronted his officers and urged them to choose honor, patience, and loyalty to the Republic over rebellion. He could have used their anger to increase his own power. Instead, he used his influence to restrain it. Power asks what it can take. Character asks what duty requires. Washington's lesson still stands. Freedom survives when leaders place principle above ambition and remain faithful to God, country, and the people they serve.
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1: You know, the Democrats are having quite a year this year, 2026, as they go through their primary process to select their nominees for the midterm elections. And they've elected a whole lot of nominees in deep blue districts, so they're kind of shoo-ins to win the general. They've nominated people who the day after the October 7th massacres of 2023, at the hands of Hamas in Israel, that slaughtered, sexually assaulted over 1,000 people and took over 200 people hostage and held them for over a year plus in some cases. You had people who are now nominees for Congress for the Democrats who were rationalizing that violence and defending the terrorists the day after that massacre, let alone, you know, a year later, which is also horrific. That's who's getting nominated right now for the Democrats in many of these districts. Very few Democrats are speaking out and calling evil, evil to its face for whatever reason. One of those Democrats is Senator John Fetterman of Pennsylvania, and our guest, Bethany Mandel, had a terrific sit-down interview with him. This was part of the Israel on Campus Coalition event in Washington, D.C., Bethany. And tell me a little bit about this conversation you had with Senator Fetterman, because it seemed really sincere and really genuine. This is not just some, you know, gimmick so that he can stand apart from the crowd. He believes this in his core.
6: Yeah, so it was in front of Israel on Campus Coalition's 1,000 students that come to their event, their NLS event every year. And so he first of all, he walked out to a standing ovation. It was funny because I walked out first and I had to sort of stand aside and be like, hello, this is the real picture. This is really what you're standing for. But he was greeted as a hero because, you know, everyone there understood that he's not doing this with no risk. He has really set himself apart in his party. And it's been a very difficult road for him. And he said that on stage and off that, you know, this doesn't make me popular in the Democratic Party. This is not easy for me to do in the Democratic Party to be pro-Israel. But he said, you know, this is just, this used to be normal here. Right. We used to say, you know, this is our greatest Democratic ally in the Middle East. And now it's been taken over by the DSA.
1: Yeah. And do you think I framed this properly? Or am I overstating what's going on with the Democrats right now, just because a couple of outliers are getting all of the attention?
6: No, not at all. I mean, this is the direction that the party is going in. And you can see that when party leadership are silent, because they have so ample opportunity to come forward and say, we the Democratic Party, do not believe in socialism. We believe that the state of Israel has a right to exist. All of these things. There used to be so many Democratic politicians who would chomp at the bit to go to events like this one and to go to AIPAC and all these things. And now they're terrified. They're terrified of going in front of all of these organizations, these Jewish organizations who, you know, just have the crazy idea that Jews have a right to exist in their ancestral homeland. Suddenly that's controversial. Yeah. And so you have these radicals, but then you have a large portion of American politicians on the left who are afraid to just, you know, call a spade a spade.
1: Yeah. And I'm just curious because I think the Nation of Israel and those who support Israel, they obviously have a PR problem, whether it's justified or not, whether the conversation is tinged with, you know, historic Jew hatred and anti-Semitism or not. It matters. But the bottom line is there is an issue here. There is a political issue here. How do you think they can best address it?
6: The Israelis, do you mean?
1: Yeah, or American Jews or non-Jews who support the state of Israel, who don't like the fact that this is even a valid conversation to have right now. They want to be able to make the case. But there's clearly some political issues going on in America domestically with regard to our support for Israel.
6: Yeah, I mean, I think Israelis have issues with how they interface with Western individuals. It's very much a clash of cultures. And you can sort of see that frustration play out in the way that J.D. Vance especially talks about Israel, because he's like complaining that they're pushy. I'm like, have you met Jews? Have you met Israelis? Yes, they're pushy and annoying. I'm sorry. This is the people that you're dealing with. But, you know, I think that Israelis need to, and they're somewhat good at this, come from a position of strength. And so, you know, if you're choosing images to put out there, and they're starting to be strategic about this, but, you know, when they've taken out terrorists, gloat about that, gloat about the strength. Yeah. Don't go around on a pity party and say, oh, well, you know, we're victims or not. Like, no one thinks that Israelis are victims because they do have a stronger military. So go forth and talk about why that military is necessary.
1: Yeah. Go check out the Mom Wars podcast, Bethany Mandel. Always great to talk with you. I was hoping that screaming child would run into the room and join the conversation, but alas, not so lucky. Go take care of that kid. Thanks, Bethany. 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
22: With SRN News, I'm Rich Thomason in Washington. The Strait of Hormuz remains a perilous route for shipping, with a couple of oil tankers reportedly attacked by drone fire. President Trump highlights his crime fighting and his public safety agenda during today's visit to a police academy in New York. A judge in Nevada has tossed out the state's fake electors case. And sources tell multiple media outlets that Luigi Mangione may plead guilty today in the federal case stemming from the ambush killing of UnitedHealthcare CEO Brian Thompson on a Manhattan sidewalk back in 2024. It would be a guilty plea to federal stalking charges. On Wall Street this morning, stock futures have been mixed so far. The blue chip futures down, Dow futures off 116 points. NASDAQ futures are 62 points higher, while the S&P futures are up 4 points. More details, srnnews.com.
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1: Larry O'Connor here on O'Connor and Company this Friday morning, 14th day of August, in the Relief Factor Studios, currently located in San Diego, California. If you could have a robot show up on your front porch, knock on your door, enter your home, and do whatever chore around your house that needs doing, what would it be? What's the one thing that's like, yeah, I'm sick and tired of doing this. A robot can do this? Absolutely, the robot can do that. Have the robot do it, right? Are we cleaning the bathrooms, cleaning the toilets, diapering the kids? Nah, you don't want a robot diapering your kids. Cleaning your kitchen, doing your dishes, doing your laundry. What chore that you do on a regular basis, and this isn't just a one-off. This is, you will never have to do it again because a robot will do it for you. What chore will that be? I'm being 100% serious. 855-784-4255. 855-784-4255. Because that day of the future is here now. It's happening. We've already got robots that vacuum, right? You can buy one at, you know, your local store. I haven't used the Roomba thing. I don't know why. It just doesn't, I don't want them. I don't trust them. But I know that people like them. I have a friend who has a robot lawnmower. That's out there on the market. It's got a GPS built in. You control it with your phone. It does your lawn once and it maps it out. And as long as you use the same starting point every single time, you never have to program it again. You just bring out the lawnmower. You start it in the same starting point in your lawn. You walk away and your lawn is mowed by a robot. Now, the Roombas and the vacuum things that you see at the airports that are going all by themselves without anybody using it to polish up the floors at the airport and your lawnmower, that's one thing. But now they're rolling out these, well, they're calling them humanoids. I would prefer them not to throw the word human in there at all. But they are humanoid-style robots. They've got two arms. They've got two legs. They've got sort of a face. Think Rosie on the Jetsons. But not quite as cool and retro-looking, and not sassy like Rosie was. Rosie was pretty sassy. And these humanoid robots who walk and move and have four limbs can be in your house and do your chores for you. And yes, they use AI, and yes, you've got to teach them, but once they learn, it's done. They'll do your house cleaning for you. Are you cool with that? They cost about $20,000. Do you want a robot around your house to do your daily chores? And what chores would you offload to them? Which chores would you just want to do yourself? As much as Meredith, and by the way, before this sounds too misogynistic and, you know, Handmaid's Tale, Meredith does all the laundry in our house because she wants to do the laundry in our house, okay? I don't make her do the laundry. By the way, I do all the cooking in our house, and it's because I like doing the cooking. She likes doing the laundry, but she hates doing the laundry, right? Do you have one of those? It's like when she does it, she likes it, but she'd prefer not to. I don't know if she would ever offload this to a robot, though. By the way, I don't think she would offload laundry to a human. That's the other factor here. You're spending $20,000 for a robot to come in and do these chores. You know, we talk about, you know, jobs Americans don't want to do anymore. Isn't it better for our society, for our culture, for our economy, where if you could hire a human being to do that job, shouldn't you be doing that instead? Isn't human dignity important? I mean, I don't know. Maybe you don't want a stranger in your house. Is there also something sort of culturally more acceptable to use technology and a robot to do that job instead of, you know, well, let me put it this way. If I hire people to come and mow my lawn, I feel like I'm being lazy. I feel like that's a job I can do. If I'm hiring someone to come and cut my grass, I'm only doing that because I'm not taking the initiative and doing a chore that I should do. I'm capable. I'm physically, you know, able to do it. I have the time. I'm choosing to stay in my air-conditioned house and watch television or play a video game instead of going out there and getting off my lazy butt, getting off the couch, and mowing my own lawn. So I'm not going to hire someone to mow my grass. But if I pay a ton of money for a robot to do it, somehow that's better? Somehow that's okay? Somehow you're not lazy anymore? You know what I mean? It's like there's also sort of a social stigma. It's like, oh, you have maids who come in and cook for you. Oh, aren't you fancy? What are you, one percenter? You've got help. Oh, you've hired help. And why is it more socially acceptable to spend a ton of money for a robot to cook and clean for you and do your laundry and cut your grass over hiring a human being and providing that human being with the dignity of work and the dignity of a job? But I totally can understand that mindset. It on paper, it makes more moral and ethical sense to give the job to a person so that person can have the dignity of work, make money, and pay for their own

0: because for those who don't know, both of our cars in our household, both Meredith and I, we each have a car, and they're both Teslas. And by the way, before you jump down my throat and call me a fake conservative, we did not buy Teslas because we believe in climate change or greenhouse gases or, you know, carbon emissions, or it had nothing to do with saving the environment. Teslas are really well-engineered cars. We love their cars. They're American-made cars. We're big fans of Elon Musk. We're big fans of the technology. We bought Teslas because they're good cars. They really are good cars. And it pains me that whenever I drive my Tesla, I'm not spewing carbon emissions into our atmosphere. I feel guilty about the fact that I'm not doing my part in making the planet warmer. So to offset it, when I come home from work after driving the Tesla, I go into the backyard. I've got a stack of old tires back there, and I throw a tire into the fire pit, and I burn it so that there's just nothing but trashy black smoke being spewed into the atmosphere. That's my carbon offset. That's I'm doing my part, I promise. So it balances out. But I got the fully self-driving supervised module for my Tesla. I don't drive my car anymore. It's $100 a month, and I have a chauffeur. And it's great. Now, I'm not going to hire a chauffeur to drive me around. That would be ridiculous. And by the way, it would cost a lot more than $100 a month. So I think that's also part of the factor here. As soon as you find that sort of that delta of it being affordable and being effective and being convenient. And I'll be honest with you, when you have to drive around in traffic in a big city like Washington and you have to go long distances, and, you know, if I'm working in Washington, D.C., and I have to drive home, if it's early in the morning and I'm driving into the studio to do this show, I'm driving in at, like, you know, 4:30 in the morning. It's an easy drive. I love it. There's no one else on the road. If it's the middle of rush hour and I'm driving in or out of Washington, D.C., sometimes if I'm working in our studios during the day in Washington, Northern Virginia, and I've got to get home to, you know, the Annapolis area of Maryland, sometimes it can take 2 hours to make that drive because of traffic. If I can push a button on my car and my car will drive me and I don't have to worry about it, I'm doing that in an instant, and it only costs me $100 a month. You betcha. So basically, technically, I have a robotic, invisible robotic chauffeur right now that drives me around, and I love it. Would I then move on and extrapolate that to having somebody cook for me and clean for me and do my laundry? See, that I don't know. Also, I'm creeped out about the robot in my house because I know how this story ends. I've seen The Twilight Zone. It's not pretty. I've seen The Matrix. It's really ugly. Paul in Leesburg, Virginia. Paul, what job, what chore would you gladly hand off to a robot in your house? Or do you have moral and ethical qualms about this?
1: No, good morning, Larry. I've been listening to you for years. I would like a robot that when I come in at night from work and I ask my wife how her day went, the robot can sit there for an hour and a half and listen to how her day went so I can go do my chores.
0: Wait, hold on, Paul. You're turning this upside down. The robot's supposed to do your manual labor around the house, your menial tasks, so you have time to sit and look into your beautiful wife's eyes, gaze at them attentively while she tells you about all the things that happened to her during the day.
1: Eric, I've been married almost 40 years, so when I come in the door and say, "Hey, hon, how was your day?" it's going to take at least 45 minutes for her to explain to me what her friends did and what she didn't do and why I shouldn't be doing that. It chews up all the time that I can't do the job that she's given me.
0: So you want the robot to sit there and listen to your wife on your behalf?
1: I want the robot to sit there and smile and nod its head and say, "Wow, that's great, honey. That sounds like a lot of fun."
0: You know, we've had a lot of misogynistic moments on this program in the decade and a half, but this may be the pinnacle, Paul. You may have raised the bar on the man talk here, Otto Cotter and Company. By the way, would your wife be okay with that? Does the robot have to look like you? Or are you trying to fool your wife here? I think she might catch on.

0: honestly don't know if she even picked up on. As long as the robot nodded his head every once in a while and said, "Yeah, wow, cool, honey."
1: Right.
0: I think it'd be all right.
1: Or, "Oh, wow, Susie said that. I can't believe it." Yeah.
0: Yeah.
1: Excellent, Paul. All right, well, good luck with that. Listen, I have no doubt that there will be some sort of robotic solution for you. I love that Paul at Leesburg would rather clean the toilets than sit there and listen to how his wife's day went. All right, 855-784-4255. We'll continue. If you think you can top that one, please give us a call. 855-784-4255. 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
4: On July 4th, 1776, a group of seemingly ordinary men made an extraordinary decision in a small room in Philadelphia. They put their names to a document that would change the world. The Declaration of Independence wasn't just a breakup letter for King George. It was a bold statement of principle that our rights don't come from government, but from God, that all men are created equal, and that liberty is worth risking everything for. Today, 250 years later, those words still matter, because America isn't just a place. It's an idea born in courage, sustained by sacrifice, and passed from generation to generation. Celebrating America 250. 101.1 The Answer, where Little Rock comes to talk. This is 101.1 The Answer, where Little Rock comes to talk. Start your day with Dave Elswick in the morning, breaking down the stories shaping Arkansas and the nation and hearing what you have to say. Then in the afternoon, join Doc Washburn as he takes on the biggest headlines, asks the tough questions, and opens the phones for real conversation. 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CNN's Scott Jennings, Mike Gallagher, Larry Elder, bringing you smart analysis, strong opinions, and the debate everyone's talking about. 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Mike Gallagher sees the president fulfilling a promise.
6: There is a dramatic decline in violent crime in America. 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Well, guess what? He's making America safer again. 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
4: 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If you've got questions, we've got the answer. This is 101.1 The Answer. We never miss a thing. This is O'Connor and Company, live from the ReliefFactor.com studio.
1: By the way, I mentioned specifically autonomous cars. And, you know, we've got cities now that have autonomous taxis, Waymo. There are certain cities that have already approved this, where you can get a ride from point A to point B in that city, and there's no driver in the car. It's fully automated. It's robotic, basically AI-driven. That I know all of you are screaming back, it's unsafe, it's unsafe. Actually, quite the opposite. According to the 2026 Insurance Institute for Highway Safety Analysis, and the insurance companies, they have no vested interest in this, okay? The insurance companies, if there are more accidents, you know, that's part of their business model. 85% fewer single vehicle crashes with autonomous cars. 81% fewer injury crashes with autonomous cars. There's 1.28 crash per million miles for Waymo, compared to 4.06 crashes for humans driving per million miles driven. They're safer. Most of the problems on the road today are human error, either drunk driving, intoxicated, what have you. And it's just the fact. I know you don't like it. And I didn't like it when I first learned about it, but I love it now. I love it now. And I would think that there are probably other great chores around your house that you hate doing that have to get done that you can now have a robot do for you. That's where we are. In fact, here's a report from television station KTLA in Los Angeles. Here, take a listen.
7: What looks like typical household chores is actually building a robotic future.
8: Put the camera on there, put your phone on there, and you start recording that way.
7: Salvador Arcega is among a growing number of task workers getting paid to collect training data for AI-powered robots.
8: Most people just take it as like, oh, I already had to do it. I might as well get paid for doing it.
7: So far, he's folded laundry, washed dishes, and mopped floors. Everything he does is recorded using a head-mounted camera, so the footage can be analyzed and used to train robotic systems.
9: This is something that anybody can go do, and we're excited about this new category of jobs.
7: Samir Magani is co-founder and CEO of InstaWork, an app that connects companies with temporary workers based on their skills.
1: Yeah, now, temporary is right, because basically you can get a job right now and get paid $50 an hour to do chores. And it's all being recorded by a computer, so eventually no human will have to do those chores anymore, because your tasks in performing them will then be uploaded and replicated by a robot. So there is a human element at the beginning, but then eventually, there will be no humans doing these jobs. And there is a moral aspect of that that's a problem, and I'm still wrestling with it. Jim in Manassas, Virginia, listening on WMAL. Hey, Jim, thanks for calling into O'Connor and Company. What do you think of the move toward robotics to taking over chores in our daily life?
10: Hi, Larry. Love your show.
1: Thanks.
10: I think there's a whole industry begging for this, and that's long-term care. I just went through this with assisted living with two of my parents. It's very expensive per month. And I think having a robot in the house to take care of a senior citizen, there's a lot of them that are by themselves. I think it's very economical. And I think if you look at the care you get, it's very unreliable.
1: Yeah.
10: And
1: untrustworthy.
10: That they hire are uneducated. Exactly.
1: Yeah, I'll tell you, we went through this with my dad when he needed care at the end. And when you start looking at some of the people that you're going to get in your home, And I was worried about theft. I was worried about, abuse. You hear horror stories about that because it's really untrustworthy. And again, I don't mean to paint with a broad brush. I know there are angels who were doing that kind of work. But there's also some bad eggs there. Not a problem with automation. And also, you talk about benefits for senior citizens. Think of how many seniors are homebound because they can't drive anymore, because they've gotten too old, they've lost their vision, maybe they have dementia. Autonomous driving can solve that problem as well. Some of this technology can be it's such a gift from God for our elderly brothers and sisters. Jim, thanks for sharing that. You're absolutely right. Thank you. Roy, Dallas, Texas. Roy, if you could hire a robot to take care of something around the house, what would you have them do?
11: I would have them answer my phone and for all those automated telemarketing calls and all those survey calls that I receive, and let the robot take care of those calls, and also at the same time place a virus on their data bank automated robocaller centers and destroy them.
1: Roy, something tells me Roy does not like the telemarketers that call and the spammers that call. But how about when it's a election season? You're in Dallas. You getting a lot of calls from Tallarico telling you to vote for him?
11: I get him, even for the one that's running against Texas Governor Greg Abbott. He knows.
1: Yeah.
11: I feel like I'm being invaded sometimes.
1: So I'll tell you this, Roy, and you may not know about this, but on my phone, I've got a Google Pixel phone, Android, and I can. It has a call screening. When a call comes in on my cell phone and I don't recognize the number, I click a button and Google actually answers the phone. It's like having a secretary. And it'll screen the call for me, and I'll be able to see the response from the person who's calling me. So in a way, you've already got it. You can get a robot right now in your smartphone.
11: That's great. That will work.
1: All right. 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
18: Breaking news this hour from Town Hall. Amit Thomason. Parts of the waterlogged Midwest are in for more rain, flooding in Ohio and Indiana. The latter under a state of emergency, according to Governor Mike Braun, speaking in hard-hit Cambridge City.
19: It is one of the biggest weather events we've had in Indiana, mostly due to the number of counties that it's impacted. Up in the northwest, 99-mile-an-hour winds in Gary, Indiana, Lake County, Porter, and LaPorte. It dropped a lot of rain and wind on the way down, but this part of the state, three or four counties got definitely hit the worst when it comes to rain and flood damage.
18: Ohio Governor Mike DeWine warns people in his state not to let down their guard with the possibility of more flooding. After 10 months, an American missionary abducted and held in Niger is now a free man.
20: Missionary organization SIM International says Kevin Rydat is in good health and in the care of U.S. officials and will soon be reunited with his extended family. He was kidnapped on October 21 by three armed individuals. No group has claimed responsibility. Niger has faced attacks from armed groups, including those linked to Al-Qaeda and the Islamic State. The U.S. Embassy in the capital, Niamey, issued a security alert after Rydat's kidnapping, warning that American citizens remain at a heightened risk of kidnapping in the country, which is currently ruled by a military junta that took part in 2023, ousting Western partners and aligning with Russia. I'm Charles Diletesma.
18: The man accused of fatally shooting United Healthcare CEO Brian Thompson on a Manhattan sidewalk in 2024 is due in federal court today. Luigi Mangione may plead guilty to federal stalking charges. That plea could keep him from being tried on state murder charges. On Wall Street this morning, the Dow futures are down 70 points, NASDAQ futures 77 points higher. More on these stories at townhall.com.
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22: 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Entergy Arkansas is suspending power disconnects through August 21st because of the extreme heat. Disconnects will resume August 24th. Customers are also urged to stay hydrated, take breaks from the heat, and watch for signs of heat illness. Flock Safety is changing its surveillance platform amid growing privacy concerns. The company operates a nationwide network of cameras that records license plates and other vehicle information for law enforcement. The changes follow criticism over warrantless surveillance and documented misuse by some officers. Lone Oak County authorities are searching for Lucas Underwood, who is wanted for aggravated assault involving a household or family member. Deputies say Underwood fled a camper in the South Bend area before they arrived. I'm Trey Westerberg with your news flash on 101.1 The Answer.
23: With your sports flash, I'm John Thayer on 101.1 The Answer. The NASCAR Cup Series back in action tomorrow night in Richmond, Virginia at Richmond Raceway. It's the Saturday night race in the Cookout 400. PGA Tour's in the playoffs. Today it's round number two of the FedEx St. Jude Championship. Cardinals and Cubs are set to play this afternoon at Wrigley Field. Matthew Liberatore will get the start for St. Louis. Royals play in Anaheim against the Angels. Seth Lugo on the bump. He is 5-7. NFL preseason action tomorrow. The Kansas City Chiefs will be at home. They'll take on the Los Angeles Rams. And tomorrow night, the Dallas Cowboys head to Seattle as they take on the Seahawks in their preseason opener. 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

0: It's Friday. God, am I glad it's Friday. I'm just telling you. This has been just a long week. And I think it's because it's been so freaking hot, and that ain't going to happen, stopping anytime soon. They're saying the heat is going to be over the century mark every day through at least Friday of next week.
1: Goodness.
0: So, look at it this way. Go out and walk around for maybe an hour in the hottest part of the day, and you know what the Israelites feel. Okay. Yeah. So, I'm just saying, get some positive out of it.
1: Well, I'll tell you this, Dave. I'm from Louisiana. Lived there most of my life, and you know we know heat there.
0: Yeah.
1: We know humidity.
0: Oh yeah.
1: Well. And I'll tell you that when I tell people what the difference is. You know, between the heat in the Middle East and the heat here, obviously it's drier.
0: Yeah.
1: But the way I explain it to people, I'm like, guys, go to the Dead Sea, okay? It's literally, in the right month, it's 120 Fahrenheit in the shade.
0: Wow.
1: Okay, so, and I'm from New Orleans, Louisiana. I know heat.
0: And you even feel hot.
1: But one, brother, at a certain point, 120 is 120.
0: That's
1: the humidity right. Goes out the window. It's like you're on the surface of another planet almost.
2: I mean, it's, and you know the funny thing about it?
1: Yeah.
2: We still don't put ice in our drinks.
0: Why is that?
1: Yeah, well, here's something even more fascinating than that. At the Dead Sea, even though it's the lowest place on Earth, and it's
0: right.
1: One of like the two or three hottest places on Earth, you can be there literally all day in the sun and never get sunburned.
0: That's why is that?
1: I'll tell you why. There's a scientific reason. Well, behind it, of course.
0: I'm sure that there is.
1: I mean, it's probably God as well, but there is a scientific explanation.
0: Okay.
1: So because it's the lowest point on the surface of the Earth, the wavelength of light that reaches that point is actually, not only is it not harmful to the skin, it's beneficial to it. So people, not so much from the United States because the cost is prohibitive,
0: but yeah.
1: If you live in Western Europe, like if you live in Switzerland or France or England, people travel from Western Europe. They get prescribed time at the Dead Sea from their physician. Yeah, go there, sit out for a couple of weeks, rub the mud into your skin. People that have psoriasis and eczema and terrible skin conditions will go there because it actually heals your skin. The wavelength of light that reaches your skin there has not a deleterious effect, but a beneficial effect.
0: See, this is why I like doing the show. I learn something almost every day, and I have never heard that.
1: Yeah.
0: So they got probably some kind of a tourist setup for people in Western Europe then, right?
1: Oh, I'm telling you. Oh, yeah.
0: Get well.
1: Yeah, when you go there, it really does feel like you're almost on another planet. The Dead Sea is a very unique place. I mean, you go there and it's, first of all, it's hot. As I said, it doesn't matter what the humidity is. It's always hot there. But you have that effect with the light. You literally can be there all day without sunscreen on and it won't burn you. But not only that, the salinity of that water
0: is
1: so high. It's called the Dead Sea.
0: You can sit in it.
1: Yeah, in fact, we call it in Hebrew, we call it the Yam HaMelech, which means the salt sea, because it's the salinity is so high. But the salinity is so much that when you get to about knee-deep in the water when you walk in, you can feel like the buoyancy pushing you up. Like, it's very strange. Once you get to about waist-deep, you're floating in waist-deep water, and you don't need a flotation device, nothing. I mean, you're sitting literally right on top of the
0: water. So it's hard to drown in the Dead Sea.
1: Probably. It's hard to stay. It's hard to keep yourself submerged. Yeah.
2: Yeah.
1: I mean, you wouldn't want to, though, by the way, because you don't want to submerge yourself totally, like go underwater with your eyes.
2: And, yeah. No. One of the trips I led on the Fact Finders trips, right?
1: Yeah.
2: I don't even remember which campus it was.
1: Yeah, because he's taken a lot of young men and women, college-age students, to Israel for their first trip.
2: Yeah, and I kid you not, Dave, I kid you not. So every time we go to the Dead Sea, right? I'm Israeli, been to the Dead Sea a million and one times. So I sit, basically, we go to this nice resort. We take the students to this like nice resort where they can go. They have about 3, 4, 5 hours in the Dead Sea, put the mud, sit in the water. But we give them safety briefs before that. We say, hey, guys, please do not jump headfirst into the Dead Sea, because
0: without the rest a mask of, on or something.
2: The rest right? of your trip will be really miserable. Like, yeah. we'll be really miserable. So one of the trips we go, and this is like, I couldn't even keep a straight face. They couldn't even keep a straight face. We go, I sit with the security guard, good friend of mine. Every trip I led, he secured us. And then suddenly one of the students run up to us, and it's like stairs. You need to go up, you know, because you have to like really go down to the Dead Sea, right? And they run to us, and it's like, Enrico, I love that. You need to come down. You know, and we basically sprint, right? Like, we don't even ask any questions. Yeah. The Israeli in us, like, the like 0 to 100 mentality, right, Justin? Yeah. Justin's laughing because he knows this. The 0 to 100 mentality, right? Like, we're over there drinking, like, you know, like, obviously, like a virgin mojito or something, you know, like a crushed something. Or iced coffee, which, by the way, Justin can tell you, iced coffee in Israel is completely different than iced coffee here. It's delicious. But we run out there, and I see the lifeguard at the Dead Sea come to me, and he tells me, Enrico, I've been a lifeguard at the Dead Sea for like 5 years, and I have never in my life had to use my training to save anyone from a sea that you float.
0: You're right.
2: In. Yeah. But here's what happened. One of the girls apparently forgot that we told her about 17 million times not to jump head first into the Dead Sea. And guess what she did? She jumped head first into the Dead Sea. And here's what happens. Every pore in your body, you start tearing, her nose, her mouth, like she's crying. It burns, it hurts.
0: Oh,
2: like,
0: yeah,
2: she's basically.
0: I can imagine.
2: And here's the
1: yeah,
2: another
1: it's
2: thing.
1: Like you've been hit with bear mace. Uh-huh.
2: Like, there's nothing you can do about it other than basically just drinking some milk, you know, no water really. You just kind of want to let it. But it would take 2 days. I mean, we were basically borderline having to take her to the ER.
0: Yeah. Wow.
2: I mean, it was so bad, Dave. That was probably one of the worst experiences.
1: Yeah, the other part of the safety briefing, by the way, is don't shave if you're a man or a woman. Like, that day, like, if you're a woman,
3: don't shave your legs.
1: That morning, do not shave
2: your
1: legs.
2: Don't shave anything.
1: Yeah, nothing.
2: No face, no armpits. Don't shave anything.
1: You want to make sure you've shaved like a full 24 to 48 hours ahead of time, because otherwise,
2: it burns. I mean, it'll burn real bad.
0: Well, the skin is a little bit raw right at that moment. Yep. Now you got all that salt in it.
1: You just don't notice it because your body's not used to being in that environment. But, yeah, the Dead Sea is it's a really cool place. I mean, there's literally no other place like it on Earth.
0: Yeah, the coolest picture I've ever seen of it, and I look at brochures all the time, is a guy sitting in the Dead Sea reading a newspaper.
2: Yeah.
1: Yeah.
2: Because you can basically just sit like this,
0: yeah,
2: and you float, and you just hold the paper out of the water. Yeah.
0: That's amazing.
1: Yeah.
0: That's really cool. It really is. It is on my – it's number one on my bucket list is getting over to the Holy Land. Yeah, I want to go to Israel and see it. Like I said, my buddy who does tours over there, every time he sees me, he says, Dave, have you gotten your spade yet? Because he always says, stick a spade in the ground and you'll hit history.
2: Yeah.
0: In Israel. And I'm a big history buff, so really, I'm really into, you know, what happened in the past and stuff. And that's why I guess I get so irritated with people who think that Israel was not a, what do I want to call it? An independent nation until 1948. Well, you missed it by a couple thousand years. All right.
1: Oh yeah.
0: Just letting you know, you missed it. You know, they were there. How could you be conquered and sent to Babylon if you didn't live where it was conquered? I just put a little thought.
1: Oh yeah.
0: Do a little thought on that kind of
1: stuff.
0: Well,
1: one of the most amazing things I've ever seen is something called it's called the Merneptah Stela, and I don't know if you know what a Stela is, or your audience for their information.
0: I know a beer called Stella.
1: Yeah, Stella Artois. Okay, well this is a different Stella. This would be spelled Stele.
0: Oh, okay.
1: A Stela is a like a stone plaque. And people don't make these anymore, obviously, because we don't have great world conquerors by and large like we did in antiquity. But in antiquity, rulers, when they conquered a place, would create a stela to commemorate their victory. And you know, more often than not, I mean, you can imagine these are well embellished, okay? Because they are, what it, like the old saying says, the victors write the history.
3: Well, yeah, know? That's and exactly
1: so
3: right.
1: So the guy who lays waste to everybody is going to take creative liberties here and there, obviously. That's the nature of human ego. But in Egypt, everybody would, most people, if they know any pharaohs, okay, of Egypt, you know, they would know, King Tut, Tutankhamun. You know, they might know Cleopatra. Yeah. She was the last Egyptian pharaoh. But Merneptah was the pharaoh after Ramses. Like, to refer to the Ramses from the story that everybody knows, Exodus.
3: Okay.
1: So Merneptah. And you're talking about right after the Exodus story. This is a real piece of history that we have. This stela in it, it says that, you know, Merneptah, great pharaoh of pharaoh, king of kings, blah, blah, blah, after several lines of his own
3: self-given,
1: you know, honorifics, he lists the peoples that he had, over a certain period of time, conquered. And one of them, it's there as plain as day. It says Israel, and it says I laid waste to Israel, and you know, and its people, blah blah. Now, obviously, he didn't lay waste to us because
3: you're still
1: we
3: around.
1: Still existed, but there is no questioning that. That's a real piece of history, and in that he says I laid waste to the kingdom of Israel. So not only did it exist, but you even have an enemy. From 2,500, 3,000 years ago, maybe, attesting to the contemporaneous existence, you know? So
3: amazing. Yeah. It is amazing. People ignore that stuff. They do. And archaeologists definitely ignore it. They want to see something from that time period before they'll even agree to it, unless it's some big secular person and then.
1: Yeah.
3: Oh, yeah. That's definitely true.
1: By the way, those the stela that I mentioned, the Merneptah stela, along with many others. Another little fun history fact there is that those stelas are the entire reason that we've been able to decode languages that we didn't understand, like Sumerian, which is a cuneiform based language. But when they made these stelas, I think the Merneptah stela is written in three different languages. So, Egyptian hieroglyphics was one of the first foreign languages of antiquity to be worked out well enough to be understood. And when they started to see that, they had, we understand this language, what are these other two? They use these stelas to unlock these other, languages of antiquity.
3: It becomes a cipher then.
1: Yeah. Yeah.
3: That's interesting.
1: That's why I was interested, because I love puzzles and games and ciphers and, code-breaking games. That
3: That's pretty cool. Yeah. That's cool. You know, if you just joined, if this is the first day you've ever listened to the Dave Elswick Show, we do this kind of stuff all the time. We get all kinds of interesting factoids out to you. Well, thank USA Today for coming up with that word. But, you get a bunch of facts, and we're just preparing you for your next game of Trivia Pursuit. So you'll know how that all works out. 19 after 7, let's get our first break in, then we'll come back. You may be wondering, Enrico hasn't been around in a while. So we'll talk a little bit about the changes that have occurred with some folks that are Jewish. And not everybody that's Jewish loves Israel. We'll talk about that, too, here on the Dave Elswick Show. That's just like, I don't understand if you live in this country and you don't love the United States. I think that's just crazy. 20 minutes after 7, let's take our break here on the Dave Elswick Show.
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3: All right, back with you, Dave Elswick Show, as we finish up for the week. Next Monday, we'll be let you know the show will go on as normal, but we're going to start doing a push for donations to help people down in Columbia who just, had that terrible earthquake. And there's getting a lot of people over there that don't have food, water, hygienic materials and things of that nature. I'll tell you how to get a hold of a group that you can be sure that the money is going for the good cause. All right, so that somebody's just not asking you to give and it ends up in another, you know, bank account somewhere. So we'll be doing that starting Monday. But today, we got our friends on. Justin's here, and so is Enrico. It's good to have him back in the studio. And I kind of know what happened over the last month and a half. Why don't you bring us all up to date on Justin? You can talk about it.
1: Yes, so Enrico is formerly the executive director of the Jewish Federation of Arkansas. He's a very talented guy, obviously, and his services are in high demand, so he's not been here because he's been flying around the country going on interviews here, there, and everywhere. But the only thing I can say, because an NDA is involved, is that he's no longer with us and pursuing greater opportunities. I have also decided to leave the organization.
3: Okay. And
1: so I'm focusing my efforts directly at the ground level for the time being.
3: All right.
1: Which is what I was doing beforehand. But today, I'm here just as myself, Justin Hillman, former soldier, intelligence officer, and geopolitical analyst.
3: Okay, and knows what's going on over there in the Middle East. It's to be understood that you're not talking about a group of people that think in lockstep when you talk about the Jewish people. They're not in lockstep. I mean, I knew that when they were voting for Mandani in New York.
1: Yeah.
3: That time. I'm still stunned by that. That's like being Jewish and voting for Hitler, as far as I'm concerned.
1: Yeah, it's chickens for KFC level insanity. Yeah.
3: That's good.
1: It's crazy.
3: I like that.
1: It's Yeah, that. But, you know, as I always tell people, I mean, you may have heard this funny old saying that we say to ourselves, you know, if you have two Jews, you got three opinions. You know, and that's the way our people are. So
3: that's kind of the way my show is at times.
1: Well, it's funny because when people talk, when I talk to people who are not Jewish and they finally kind of work up the courage to ask me a few questions, I don't know, that have been burning in the back of their mind for years. That's one of the first things I always have to kind of dispel is that, you know, Jews are not a monolith. I think people think we are maybe because of Jews overwhelmingly support Israel.
3: Well, that's the way they think about black people too.
1: But yeah, well,
3: they think of it as a block instead of individuals.
1: Exactly. Yeah, and we obviously we're individuals, and everywhere you go in this country, I mean, the makeup of a synagogue is going to be just like a church. It's not going to be, you know, all liberals. I mean, where I came from in Baton Rouge, Louisiana, I mean, our synagogue, I mean, it wasn't 50-50. It was probably as close as I've ever seen to, you know, members who were politically liberal and politically conservative. And you know what? It was never an issue, never a problem. You know, New Orleans, where I came from originally, that's decidedly different. Obviously, New Orleans hasn't elected a Republican mayor since the Civil War, literally, since before Reconstruction. So the makeup there is a little different. But yeah, we're not a monolith. And, you know, some people in our community have decided that they wanted a different vision and direction. So that's what we've done now, and that's all I can say about
3: that. Well, I'd be stunned if you're not a conservative Jew when you look at all the anti-Semitic actions that are going on.
1: Well, yeah,
3: and not only in this country, I mean, but all over the world.
1: Well, how did I become a conservative Jew? Like, why am I not liberal like most other Jews? Well, there's a reason for it. My father is from San Francisco, California, and obviously he's Jewish. You know, he went to Temple Emmanuel in San Francisco. That's where he was bar mitzvahed. But he also, it's a quirk of fate, like most things. He grew up, like he was a younger man when he saw Ronald Reagan's rise. And my father's entire family were Democrats from time immemorial, like most Jews. And my father was you know, not married with kids yet, but like college age, old enough to be fully aware of current events and being interested in who he's going to vote for and everything. And when he saw what Ronald Reagan did as the governor of California, and when he heard him say things like, you know, I didn't leave the Democrat Party, they left me.
3: Yeah,
1: you know, true. He, you know, and so my dad's whole family flipped. And, you know, they've always been conservative religiously as Jews, but, you know, they also became conservative politically largely. And that's why I am.
3: All right, we got a minute, and then we got to take a break. We'll hear Bill. He'll be on in just a moment. But I was looking at some numbers yesterday from Gallup, and you go back to the 60s, 70s, the United States was decidedly pro-Jewish. All right, we were pro the Jewish people. Now the Democratic Party is 53% pro-Palestinian,
1: yeah,
3: and you know, somewhere around 42%, you know, pro-Israel. Mm-hmm. That, I mean, it's been a dramatic change over the last, I'm going to just say, 10 years is all it took. It's all it took. Saw an article today. A gentleman wrote, said that, you know, soon we'll have our first Islamist president.
12: If things don't change, can you imagine America in 20 years? Scary thought, isn't it? The good news is we have the power to take our nation back. Stay right here for all the information you need. 101.1, The Answer.
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3: All right, 7:31. Did we get it? Did I miss it? Was O'Reilly there or not? He hasn't shown up. Okay. All right. Maybe it overslept. Maybe that's why. I don't know. Anyway. That's fine. I'll take the extra time to talk to these guys. Definitely. Why don't we start off not talking about Hamas, because there's a lot to talk about Hamas, but let's talk about Hezbollah. Things are changing over in Lebanon, it sounds like to me. That the government of Lebanon, by the way, which is not Hezbollah, although Hezbollah uses their numbers, I'm sure, to have impact on the government. It sounds like to me that the two governments are, between Israel and Lebanon, tell me if I'm wrong, seem to be finding some common ground. True or false?
2: I think you can say it's closer to true than false.
3: Okay.
2: Yeah. Well, I mean, maybe we have to remind listeners, Israel was never really at war with the actual Lebanese government.
3: Right.
2: Right. The Lebanese government was never the problem.
1: Yeah, the fact that their government was not functioning was a problem.
2: Yeah.
1: Yes, they were never the explicit enemy. That's right. And, I will say, like, 20 years ago when I was living there, I mean, when I was a soldier, the situation is better, I think, than it was then, but it's all relative, you know? Like, mm-hmm. The problem is they still exist at all, you know? And it always goes back to Iran, obviously, because, you know, it's an octopus. Iran is the head of the octopus. You have, you know, Hamas is a tentacle, Hezbollah is a tentacle, the Houthis in Yemen are a tentacle. You know, any number of other groups, Ansar al-Sharia, you name it. I mean, they're all proxies. And like, when it comes to Hezbollah, like, yeah, we can deal with them. Now, ultimately, what would be the best thing is if a Lebanese government could just extirpate that cancer from their own body. That's what they should be able to do. I think there may just be enough willingness in the Lebanese people. I mean, because the bottom line is, it's a very macho culture over there.
3: Well, it used to be
1: similar
3: a great place to visit.
1: To Central and South America. And, you know, these people, weakness is provocative to them. It's like the Serengeti Plain, you know, it's like, you know, lions and gazelles, that type of thing.
3: Okay.
1: When they see what the Lebanese people need to effectively rise up against them, or, you know, to mitigate them in any way, they need to first see them as weak. And that's always been the problem. By the way, that's the same reason why Iran has had such a stranglehold on their people, because they have convinced their own people, you know, don't even try it. It's impossible. You know, you can't win. You know, it'll only
3: lead to your
1: ruination.
3: And they're going to say, and if we catch you, we're going to kill you.
1: Yeah, but things have changed on the ground enough in Lebanon that I hope that maybe, just maybe, there's finally enough will. You know, particularly, I mean, you got to remember, all of these countries in that part of the world, they all have a much higher proportion of young people, young adults, than any other place in the world. You know, I think like Japan has the oldest population on Earth, you know.
3: They sell more adult Japans than diapers.
1: Their average age citizen is close to our retirement age, okay, in Japan. Over there in that part of the world, I mean, 80% of their population is like under the age of 30, okay? Brother, that's a lot of, you know, teen angst and hate to quell. A lot. And I think there may just be enough of that in Lebanon with the younger generation, when you combine it with everything else that's happening, to maybe, just maybe, change.
3: Well, I know
1: But those people have to want to be able to destroy Hezbollah themselves.
3: I was talking about Gallup, and they reported just in the last couple of months that in Israel, 30% of the population is Arab.
1: Sure.
3: Now, you don't have that if you're committing genocide in the world. You know what I'm saying?
1: No, and Dave, that's probably, I mean, Enrico may agree with me on this. There's a lot of lies that are easy to dispel. That may be the easiest to dispel. Not only is Israel not an apartheid state, like, literally, even this country, the United States, like, I don't know if you can show me a more diverse, like, multi-ethnic place than Israel. I mean, if I don't have a whole lot of pictures, because that taking pictures of yourself in the IDF is, well, certainly back then when I served, was frowned upon. These days, I don't know how these kids get away with the things they post on social media. Yeah. I have to imagine it goes through the Dovet Tzachal office, like the speaker of the IDF's office or something, because they had to do something with social media, because they didn't have that back when I was serving. I mean, Facebook existed, but it was like 2 years old when I was a soldier, so, and there was nothing else really, you know. But I've got a couple of pictures of like the guys I served with. Like, if you didn't see, you know, if you couldn't see like the Star of David on the shoulder, you would have no idea what country's army we served in. Because I had guys in my unit from Ethiopia. I had these twin brothers from Uzbekistan. I mean, I was, you know, I mean, probably half of my unit was immigrants, okay? But even amongst the immigrants, somebody from America, I was the rarity. You know, just a Caucasian male from the United States. I mean, in the place where I lived, we had about 300 people. I was one of three or four Americans.
3: So when you took a group picture, you stuck out like a sore thumb.
1: We looked more diverse than the UN, I used to tell people. I mean, honestly. And I mean, look, when you said 30% is Arab, you know, the number I've heard is probably 20%. It doesn't matter. The point is, it's a huge part of the population, and those people who are Arab who do not call themselves Palestinians, by the way. They call themselves Arab Israelis. Really, they just call themselves Israelis because that's what they are.
3: Right.
1: They're full citizens, no different than a Jewish Israeli. They have all the same rights as us. They are allowed to get any kind of licensure, just like here we have the USMLE, the U.S. United States Medical Licensure Exam that every doctor has to take. Okay, there's no requirement to be Jewish to sit for that exam in Israel. You know, if you can pass it. Consequently, 50% of all medical licensures in Israel are go to Arab Israelis. I mean, the doctor that performed my LASIK eye surgery in 2006 at the Einayim Clinic in Jerusalem was an Arab Israeli. And honestly, I thought nothing of it even at the time. I wasn't thinking, oh, this guy's a Muslim. Should I let him operate? No, my only concern was, oh, he's Israeli.
3: That's like what Goebbels said. Tell a big enough lie long enough.

0: they talk about government overreach or something. So, oh, it's 1984 on steroids. And, like, they don't realize, maybe because they haven't read the book or it's been right. too long, but we're actually way beyond what Orwell conceived in a lot of ways in 1984, just like we're already well beyond what Aldous Huxley envisioned in Brave New World, too, for that matter. And when you have, you know, like I said, the advent of social media and everything, that's that phrase, that saying really needs to be updated. I don't know what it needs to be, but that is a massive problem when you're talking about, you know, things, you know, like he and I and members of our community talk all the time about Holocaust education. You know, not just, you know, something like, oh, what percentage of students or people at various ages are supportive of the state of Israel, but something very niche and specific like Holocaust education, the numbers of that are horrific.
1: Yeah, the younger you get, the less people know.
0: Yeah, kids, they know nothing about it. It's mm-hmm. it's insane when you see the stats on those. And I'm talking about in general, but even within our own community, like Jewish children, their Holocaust education, frankly, is woeful as well. It's just not the same as it was.
1: I mean, well, you talk to people in the United States, and the younger they get, you'll find out they don't even know who fought it out in World War II.
0: No,
1: they don't even know. They don't know who that guy Hitler was and what he did and why the German people did what they did.
0: I mean, look, I had no idea how lucky I was when I was 17 and I went to Yad Vashem for the first time. This was 1997, okay? And that Yad Vashem is the National Holocaust Museum in Israel. It's in Jerusalem. And it's a beautiful museum, and it's definitely an all-day trip. And it's one of those things that you're going to have to recover from, like physically, emotionally, you know, mentally. It's just, it's exhausting because there's nothing else like it.
1: Well, it's hard. It's hard to get your hands around.
0: It is.
1: That's 6 million people were exterminated.
0: But what I was going to say about that specifically is that I had no idea how lucky I was at 17, just being young and dumb. I had no idea what a privilege it was that at that time, the museum has staff, right? But then I forget what they called them, but they were almost like minders. Like they would walk around the museum and look for people who are either obviously confused or, you know, or really studying an exhibit and
1: or totally blown away that this really happened.
0: Right, and could tell maybe they wanted more information. And these people would walk up to you and talk to you. And every single one of those people, when I went to that museum for the first time, was a Holocaust survivor.
1: Wow.
0: I mean, can you imagine how stunning that is to be looking at
1: a person who experienced
0: it? Well, you're just looking at an exhibit.
1: Yeah.
0: You know, like, for example, the exhibit of all the, they have a mountain of shoes that the Germans collected, you know, just part of discarding personal possessions after people rounded up.
1: That's,
0: you know,
1: what Sarah Huckabee.
0: Imagine looking at that site.
1: When she spoke. Go ahead.
0: Yeah. Yeah. Oh, yeah. I remember that. And what she said was beautiful, lovely about that. When you see something like that, and then you turn around, and the person that's helping you has a number tattooed on their arm.
1: Wow.
0: Like, that's a next level museum experience. You want to talk about unique. I mean, I've never experienced anything else like that. But of course, at the time, at 17, I had no idea how lucky I was that everywhere I looked, there were people with numbers on their arm who, I mean, it was all, and this is another thing I think about. You and I have talked about in the past about how military men, often you can't get them to talk about their exploits
1: That's
0: or experiences,
1: correct.
0: And there's a reason for that. It was always amazing to me that these people were even so willing to talk about their experiences. I mean, because you're talking about, it's almost like, what's that quote by Nietzsche about, time heals all wounds, but Nietzsche said that, you know,
1: what doesn't kill you makes you stronger.
0: No, it's not that. It's about kind of scratching or picking at a wound that's already healed, such that you reopen the wound.
1: Yeah.
0: And I used to think to myself, like, how are these people not re-traumatized just by working there? How did they find so many survivors who are even willing to do this, like open up and talk to people? That's crazy.

0: crazy. I mean, half of my family no longer exists because of the Holocaust. You know, it's just, again, like, I was part of the family tree that decided to get out of Europe.
1: I want to stop you for just a second.
0: Yeah.
1: Half of your family was killed in the Holocaust.
0: Yes. Yeah. I mean, I'll never forget doing the Miss Kirkpatrick's class at Wedgewood Elementary at in Baton Rouge, Louisiana, okay? Third grade, I had to do a genealogy project. And I'd never had this conversation with my parents before. And, you know, my family is one of these families where, you know, every family has a couple genealogical oddballs, people who like to do that research. And I've got a few on both sides of my family. So, like, we know a lot, okay? Like, going back hundreds of years. And, yeah, I'll never forget going, you know, having my father explain that to me. And, you know, why does our family tree stop forking way up here?
1: Uh-huh.
0: What happened? They just chose not, all these people chose not to have kids? I mean, I was in third grade.
1: It happened between 1939
0: and 1945. My son Asher just started third grade on Monday at Christ the King. I was the same age he was. Having, you know, I'm just realizing this, thinking that, you know, as I'm talking to you, but it's, That was a heavy thing to have my father explain to me at 8 years old that, well, essentially, you know, we're part of the family that decided to leave early and, you know, saw the writing on the wall. And
1: good for you. Good for your dad.
0: Yeah, well, we're, yeah. Yeah, because most of my family, like my genes are from Hungary and what used to be called Czechoslovakia.
1: Yeah.
0: Yeah.
1: And Czechoslovakia was a major killing field for Jews during World War II.
0: Yeah. I mean, that's a sobering thought for an 8-year-old to have when you know, but I'm sure everybody's got, you know, interesting genealogical things in their family, but there's a few times where I had to explain that to people, you know, and they just look at me like with a blank stare, because like having, you know, whatever. And but that's a common thing for Jews. This is part of the Jewish experience, is that if you go back enough, far enough in your family tree, and you do have enough genealogical information, you're going to see a slaughter. That's unfortunately, yeah, it's part of our history.
1: Well, that's just
2: don't let his Czech background though fool you. He does prefer Sephardic food though.
0: So Jewish people are primarily at two groups, like culturally. You would have Ashkenazi Jews, who are mostly, that's Western European Jews or just European Jews, and the Sephardis. The word Sephardi comes from the Hebrew word Sefarad, which means Spain. And so that would be like Jews that come from, you know, Spain, North Africa, you know, the Middle East.
1: The Moors is what they were called back in the day.
0: Yeah. Yeah.
1: Right.
0: Yeah. So they, yeah. But he's right. I do love, I mean, when I lived in Jerusalem, I went to a Sephardi synagogue because I fell in love with the music.
2: Oh, you God, know? Dave, we have much better food. Much better food.
0: Yeah, much better food, much better music.
2: And it's known. It's an actual thing. I mean, you'll see Jewish comedians like what's his name, guy Modi, you know. Yeah. It's a well known fact, you know. Ashkenazi food is less seasoned. It's, you know, often blah. More bland. You know, it's not like gefilte fish, right? Gefilte fish. Have you ever had gefilte fish, Dave?
1: Yes, I did.
2: And it's disgusting.
1: I lived in Minnesota. Yeah, I do. I remember.
2: And I'm assuming you didn't like it.
1: No.
2: Yeah. So yeah, I don't get it. I don't understand.
0: Oh, for people
2: how
0: don't
2: people
0: know,
2: can like that
0: gefilte fish. If you're wondering what kind of fish that is, it's carp. And anyone who is a fisherman knows. I mean, look, my brother-in-law Robert is a good old boy from Monroe, Louisiana, and that dude hunts and fishes as often as he can. And he would tell me, like, carp is a trash fish.
1: You
0: don't eat that. Why would you eat carp?
1: Well, you know how to fix carp. You catch it, you clean it, you put it on a piece of a plywood board or a 2x4. You cook it for, you know, about 45 minutes. and you take it out of the oven and you throw away the fish and you eat the board.
0: Yeah.
1: Yeah. I mean, that's kind of the way it is. You know what I'm saying? All right, 7:50. Let's take a quick break. We'll come back. Interesting discussion on the Dave Elswick Show here on 101.1 The Answer.
3: This is David Lucas. 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
6: In 1783, the Revolutionary War was nearly over, but America's future remained uncertain. Officers in the Continental Army were angry. Congress had failed to provide promised pay, and some considered using the Army's power to force the government's hand. George Washington understood their frustration. But he also knew the liberty they had fought to win could be destroyed by the very army that secured it. Washington confronted his officers and urged them to choose honor, patience, and loyalty to the Republic over rebellion. He could have used their anger to increase his own power. Instead, he used his influence to restrain it. Power asks what it can take. Character asks what duty requires. Washington's lesson still stands. Freedom survives when leaders place principle above ambition and remain faithful to God, country, and the people they serve.
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7: 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You can watch the show right now. The Dave Elswick Show is streaming live on Facebook. This is 101.1 The Answer.
1: Oh, wow. That's bizarre. I'm not even going to repeat that. That was disgusting. Again, I learned something that I did not know.
0: Yeah,
1: seven minutes until 8 o'clock. I would be remiss if we didn't talk a little bit politics here on the Dave Elswick Show. Hamas has basically made their case why they're not going to disarm themselves.
2: Jeez, what a shocker.
1: Yeah, it is. I mean, right now the Israelis are just wanting them to get rid of their heavy weapons. You know, we're talking, you know, recoilless, you know, guns and things of that nature.
0: Yep.
1: And they're dangerous. I mean, those are dangerous weapons. And they don't want to get rid of it. And they definitely do not. They look, over there for Hamas, an AK-47 is everybody's friend, you know, mm-hmm. if you're Hamas. And they don't want to give up that as well. Well, that would tell me for right now, Israel is going to be staying where they're at because they're keeping an eye on Hamas and watching them. And then I heard, you know, Enrico saying, yeah, like that's going to ever happen. Because they're not going to give up their guns.
2: I just read the other day, or yesterday, that IDF soldiers on the yellow line in Gaza spotted 50 Hamas terrorists training. They're laughing in your face. They're basically saying, what? Training? You're training? What does that tell you? that they have every intention.
1: They got to be training for something.
2: They're training for another October 7th, yeah? Yeah. They absolutely are training for another October 7th. And here's the thing, guys. Remember, they play the long game. It doesn't matter to them how long it takes them to execute another October 7th. They'll wait 2, 5, 7, 12, 15, 20 years.
1: Mm-hmm.
2: And it's funny because every time people tell, you know, I see these pro-Palestinian people tell me, oh, we want, you know, Palestinians to have their own country. I'm like, well, stand in line. We were here first. We want them to have their own place. You know how many times we've wanted them to have their own place, their own state? Like, yeah. They think they're unique in that sense. They're new. I'm like, good morning.
0: Yeah.
2: You've been asleep for a while because we've been at it for quite a while.
1: Yeah, wake up, smell the
2: coffee. Up and smell, exactly. We've wanted them to have their own state. The problem is they don't care about having their own state. They just care about us not having ours.
1: Well, Yasser Arafat proves that.
2: Yeah.
1: I mean, he was offered land for a Palestinian state. And you know what he said? No, can't grow anything there. The Israelis held on to it, and they're growing all kinds of stuff there.
2: Yeah.
0: Yeah, well, you ought to see, like, I mean, if anybody knows anything about Israel, they'll be familiar with two cities, Jerusalem and Tel Aviv. And if they know anything about Tel Aviv, they'll know that it's on the coast, right?
1: Right.
0: It's humid there, not unlike New Orleans. But you ought to, for your listeners, if they want to, there's a very famous image that they can look at. Just do a Google image search for Tel Aviv 1909, and you will see a black and white landscape photo that will appear to be in the middle of nowhere in the desert. Literally nothing living in sight, just sand dunes and two dozen people in the photo. And what that is Jews, Israelis, breaking ground on the city of Tel Aviv.
1: Wow.
0: Tel Aviv, 1909. Yeah, look at that. And if you see it today,
2: that's,
0: I mean,
2: Tel Aviv.
0: You can't even believe that.
1: That looks like the Indiana sand dunes. That's what it looks like.
0: Right?
1: Looks like the Indiana sand dunes. Oh, I like the one one shows the background even more.
0: That's
1: amazing.
0: Crazy.
1: Yeah, you know, but you all did. You all created that, and you did it, and you did it through hard work and sweat and tears. That's what you did. Guys, I got to tell you, I was thrilled when I got my text and Enrico said, you want me to come on? And I was like, is the Pope Catholic? You know, by the way, something funny. In Chicago, everybody knows that the Pope is a White Sox fan. When he grew up, he was a White Sox fan. They had Pope Hat Day yesterday at the White Sox Park. And they gave everybody their own Pope hat.
0: That's awesome.
1: And they're all sitting in the crowd. I thought that was really funny and really good. Only in the United States of America. Guys, thanks for coming in.
2: Thank you, Dave.
1: Razorback Zach's up next. We'll be back with him in just a moment.
0: Thank you, Dave.

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4: Breaking news this hour from Town Hall. Amit Thomason. A key driver of the American economy, retail sales weakened last month, according to newly released government figures. Less expensive gasoline played a role in the spending slump. Retail sales slipped 0.6% last month, the steepest decline since May 2025. Rescue efforts continue in earthquake-stricken Colombia, even as authorities acknowledge the likelihood of finding survivors from Monday's quake is growing slimmer by the hour.
5: Search teams raising fists to call for silence as they listen for signs of life in the rubble. While the new president, Abelardo de la Esperia, says nearly 400 people remain missing, civilian-run databases put the number 10 times higher.
4: And that's correspondent Ben Thomas. The United Arab Emirates blames Iran for drone attacks on two tankers operated by a state-owned oil company as they move through the Strait of Hormuz. No casualties, but it does underscore the dangers faced by vessels as they seek to navigate the international waterway, which, according to former Trump National Security Advisor K.T. McFarland, is becoming increasingly less important.
6: So what has President Trump done? Other presidents have tried to ameliorate Iran or jolly Iran or let them do what they wanted or thought they could charm them out of it. But what President Reagan and what President Trump has done is said, I'll just make the Strait of Hormuz irrelevant. The Strait's irrelevant now. Why? The countries in the region are no longer afraid of Iran. They're getting their oil to market by pipeline. And as every day goes on, more pipelines are built and fortified, so more and more oil will move by pipeline. The UAE already moves 85% of its oil by pipeline.
4: KT McFarland speaking with the Salem Radio Network. Watching Wall Street this hour ahead of the opening bell, Dow futures are down 70 points. The Nasdaq futures 82 points higher. More on these stories at townhall.com.
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8: 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Flock Safety is changing its surveillance platform amid growing privacy concerns. The company operates a nationwide network of cameras that records license plates and other vehicle information for law enforcement. The changes follow criticism over warrantless surveillance and documented misuse by some officers. Lone Oak County authorities are searching for Lucas Underwood, who is wanted for aggravated assault involving a household or family member. Deputies say Underwood fled a camper in the South Bend area before they arrived. Entergy Arkansas is suspending power disconnects through August 21st because of the extreme heat. Disconnects will resume August 24th. Customers are also urged to stay hydrated, take breaks from the heat, and watch for signs of heat illness. I'm Trey Westerberg with your news flash on 101.1 The Answer.
9: With your sports flash, I'm John Thayer on 101.1 The Answer. NFL preseason action tomorrow. The Kansas City Chiefs will be at home. They'll take on the Los Angeles Rams. And tomorrow night, the Dallas Cowboys head to Seattle as they take on the Seahawks in their preseason opener. The NASCAR Cup Series back in action tomorrow night in Richmond, Virginia at Richmond Raceway. It's the Saturday night race in the Cookout 400. PGA Tour's in the playoffs. Today it's round number two of the FedEx St. Jude Championship. Cardinals and Cubs are set to play this afternoon at Wrigley Field. Matthew Liberatore will get the start for St. Louis. Royals play in Anaheim against the Angels. Seth Lugo on the bump. He is 5-7. 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
1: There's a real battle going on, not only for our future, but that of our children and grandchildren. 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The news never stops, and neither does your schedule. That's why we're here, keeping you up to date with all the biggest stories of the day. We're 101.1 The Answer, where Little Rock comes to talk.

0: good article in Sports Illustrated. You might want to go on the internet and look it up. And the title of the article that I'm referring to is Why This Arkansas Football Team Feels Different from Previous Restarts. I'll just read the first couple of paragraphs to you. Razorbacks have been down this road before. Something about Silverfield, and if you didn't know his name, that's the new coach. First trip feels noticeably different. Over the past 15 seasons, Arkansas football has been a shell of itself. While showing flashes of what used to be, nothing has stood the test of time competing in the evolving SEC. The conference has changed drastically with a couple of footprint shifts into Texas, Oklahoma, and Missouri, while Arkansas has drowned in mediocrity with less interest surrounding the 2026 season than perhaps ever before. Chad Morris brought more optimism to the 2019 season after hauling in one of the top recruiting classes in the country, but that soured quickly when the season opener against Portland State offered more of the same. From a perspective of covering the team daily, talking to coaches and players alike, this season looks different. It feels more like a fresh start than hitting the reset button coming off another failed project. New coach Ryan Silverfield isn't taking over the mess Sam Pittman inherited either. While the 2025 record shows 2-10 on everyone's screens, the Razorbacks' former head man finished his tenure with the Razorbacks at 32-34, 14-29 SEC, after being following a 16-13 loss to Notre Dame at home. That means the final seven games were pretty much a wash, like it didn't ever happen. Silverfield isn't going to completely ignore results from last season. He understands that's what national media perception of Arkansas is. There aren't enough words he could say to possibly change someone's mind who doesn't cover the Razorback beat, and he's okay with that. Like he said at SEC Media Days, keep doubting me, unquote. The Razorbacks coach has been mostly buttoned up when it comes to putting a label of expectations on this team, which is fair. He's not going to put an amount of wins on the table that his team needs to meet to reach expectations. What he wants to do is take things slow and let the season develop in real time before figuring anything out. There's no talk of, quote, I've got a good team, unquote, or we're close, hammer down, or full tilt boogie. Coaches are preaching OTB, own the ball, and other things throughout practice to prioritize ball security. That's something the Razorbacks have been less than stellar with over the past few seasons. Let me start back in 2020. 2020, Razorbacks had seven fumbles, six interceptions, number sixth nationally. In 2021, 11 turnovers, six fumbles, five interceptions, number nine nationally. 2022, 18 turnovers, 11 fumbles, seven interceptions, number 57 nationally. 2023, 18 turnovers, 10 fumbles, eight interceptions, put them in at number 63. 2024, 23 turnovers, 14 fumbles, 9 interceptions, number 120 nationally, and 2025, 20, 11 interceptions, 9 fumbles, number 107 nationally. During that same period at Memphis, Silverfield's teams got better throughout his tenure of taking care of the football. He's talked about OTB endlessly, and it's something he seems to be about every single day. That's one way to flip a losing culture, and Silverfield proved it at Memphis. A coach doesn't go 29-9 over his final three seasons without teaching his guys how to hold on to the football. So, yeah, that would be a great thing if we would learn to protect the ball, no doubt about it. Silverfield, you know, which is OTB, sounds a whole lot like Bear Bryant, who used to tell his teams first at A&M and then again when he was at Texas, that he didn't care what your thoughts were and what you were doing when you were on the team side of the chalk. In other words, when you weren't on the field. But when you stepped foot on the football field, and he would hold a football up at that point, this becomes the most important thing in your life for the next hour. The football, you're going to protect it, you're going to take care of it, you're going to do what you're supposed to do with it, and you won't make stupid mistakes and fumble it and all the rest. He was notorious if a running back had the fumble-itis to make the football player walk around with the football all the time. Whether you were practicing or you weren't practicing, at that point, you held on to the ball just to get the message across that that's what you were expected to do during the game. So anyway, we're waiting for Razorback, and we want to get him on and talk, because we've had 2 weeks of practices now. And, Razorback Zach can talk about some of this and what's going on. The big question mark is who's going to be the first-string quarterback. You got a couple of quarterbacks that are talented, and we don't know which one is going to lead the way yet. That's not always a bad thing, as long as they're moving forward, not just staying stationary or moving backwards. If that's happening, then you want to be careful of what's going on. Good article wasn't Sports Illustrated, I forgot who wrote it, but they talked about, I guess it was ESPN. ESPN wrote an article about all the new quarterbacks coming into the SEC, and there's a lot of them. And when you first play collegiate football, the learning curve is a hockey stick. I mean, you start off, like flat, steady, and then all of a sudden, like a hockey stick, it goes straight up. And that is what moving from the high school ranks to the college ranks is like. It's tough. I mean, it was like last night. I don't know if, football was on last night because preseason has begun. And one of the games that was on, and I watched it, or I watched the first half of it, was the Cardinals and the Raiders. And, of course, I watched that game because I wanted to see how Mendoza did. I mean, former IU phenom, and won the Heisman Trophy, and that great touchdown run in the championship game to take Indiana to their first championship, and see how he looked. And, you know, he was really nervous, and he had some problems. I don't care how good you are. When you first go to the pros, that's the way it is. You're concerned because a lot of things different. Every ball player out on the field is quick as a cat. They can move. Those linemen can zero in on you and start following you and catching up with you. Like when you played maybe in the SEC or the Big Ten, there were one or two guys that could run you down. In the pros, just about every lineman can run a running back down. And the quality of hitting out on a professional field is pretty doggone incredible. I didn't realize how hard they were hitting each other in a pro game, except when I was at WIBC in Indianapolis. I was talk show host there, and they were the flagship station for a couple of years when I was at the radio station. And I got to go down and stand on the sidelines during a couple of games. And I may have told this story before, but, a guy who who's 6'5", 6'6", 6'7", even 6'8", and weighing in at 325 pounds. And he's just, when the snap of the ball happens, and he is just moving, just making it tough for the running back to get by him because he's so fast and he's so quick. Is an amazing thing to see the first time when you're on the sidelines. All right, let's take a break. Hopefully Razorback Zach will be with us here in a moment on the Dave Elswick Show.
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0: 821. I wanted to read one other thing out of this Sports Illustrated article and talking about turnovers. And I was talking about how over the last 5 years, the Razorbacks have gotten worse and worse in turnovers. The Tigers, Memphis Tigers, under Silverfield, committed 19 turnovers in 2020. They were tied number 12 in college football with that. 19 and 21 again. That put them at number 76. 16 and 22 put them at number 39. 15 in 2023, number 33. Then in 2024, they had... 12 turnovers in 2025, okay? In 2024, they had 8. So they went from, you know, having a high number, which meant you're turning the ball over too much, to number 2 in collegiate football in 24 with only 8 turnovers. And... number 7 amongst all football teams in 2025. It's worth mentioning that Memphis's final team under Mike Norwell finished number 81 nationally with 20 turnovers despite going 12-2 overall. So anyway, that's some numbers that they're looking at. And the article that was written, let me look and see who the author of the article was. He's a writer for Sports Illustrated, and the article byline is, as I try to get to it, trying to find it. Where is it? I can't find it now. Anyway. Bottom line is a positive article because it is the writer's contention that this isn't a typical rebuild. This is not a restart. This is a reboot of the Razorbacks. And the best quote he's got from Silverfield is what he said at the SEC days when he was in front of the hands, and he said, keep doubting me.
9: Well, yeah, he was asked, you know, about being selected at the bottom, and he was asked about not given any expectations or anything going into the season, and he said, what's my record against Power Four, especially against SEC? 5-1. He said 5-1. Okay, good. Thank you. I like that attitude, but here's the thing.
0: Keep doubting me.
9: I like that attitude. However, it's a completely different ballgame when you're playing them week in and week out.
0: Well, I agree with
9: One SEC team every couple of years, that's one thing.
0: Or every couple months.
9: But when you're having to play them week in and week out, you know, the Georgias, the Texases, the A&Ms, the Oklahomas or whatever, that's a different ballgame.
0: Well, I'm going to tell you what. You may be able to line up one-on-one first string and have, as good of talent as any other SEC team. But you look at other SEC teams, they can put in somebody for somebody who gets hurt, and they don't lose anything.
9: Not all the time. Not all the time. We've seen it where, especially here at Arkansas, when a quarterback goes down, you put in the second string, the drop-off is significant. You know, even at wide receiver, there's a slight drop-off. But overall, that's what you want, is you want that continuity where there is a drop-off.
0: Mix and match.
9: But it's less noticeable. And you're right. This isn't a typical Arkansas rebuild. You know, we talked about it Wednesday night on the show. There's not a lot of coaches speak. They're going after players. They're mentioning players. They're calling players out in the press conference going, he didn't have a good practice. He needs to step it up. You know? So, no, this isn't your typical rebuild, and it's definitely not your typical Arkansas team.
0: All right, so 2 weeks in, have you changed how you feel about this team thus far?
9: Well, I've got a little bit of a better sense. The quarterback battle's still undecided.
0: Yeah, it's the hot place right now.
9: It's still undecided. Practice seven was yesterday. Practice eight's today. They're going to practice today and tomorrow, and then they're going to have their first full scrimmage Sunday.
0: Are they in pads yet?
9: Yeah, they're in full pads. All right. They're in full pads. We're officially past the whole new coach, new system, new regime. You know, the everybody looks good in shorts of the preseason. Now the pads are on, they're popping.
0: Now you find out which players really want to play and which players don't.
9: That's the key. And the biggest question that everybody has right now is, are we actually learning anything about this football team? I'm going to go with no. As of right now, no. Because everything's being kept under wraps. You can do it as a schematic thing. You can make the argument, oh, he's trying to get a schematic advantage or a tactical advantage or what have you. But there's six things that I made in my notes as to what my answer to that question is.
0: All right. We've got 2 minutes.
9: Quarterback battle's becoming a little bit more clear. I think it's going to be KJ Jackson.
0: Okay.
9: The offensive line looks much more settled than it did going into camp. That was my biggest thing coming out of spring ball, was this offensive line looks a little questionable. The defensive line could be the key to this team this year. We've actually got one this year. The secondary is developing some legitimate competition. The receiver room has talents, but we still can't catch a ball to save our life. Still can't catch a ball. The biggest question that Arkansas has isn't necessarily talent. It's how quickly that this staff can get all of it playing together. You know, because if you individualize each position group by on their own, they look great. When you get all 11 guys on the field, that's where
0: timing and knowing exactly what you're supposed to be doing and knowing if you're a lineman on offense, which shoulder you're going to attack first, as the defensive lineman who's across from you, all of that has to be worked out.
9: Yeah, and as we get closer to North Alabama in 3 weeks, 2 weeks, 3 weeks now, you're going to get a much more clear picture. The one thing, and I've harped on this since this whole quarterback battle became a thing, you don't want and or on that depth chart. If you want to do it as schematic advantage, great. That's awesome. Arkansas fans don't want to see that. That's where most of their PTSD is coming from, and that's where the comparison of him and Chad Morris have come into play.
0: All right, we got to take a break. We got the news coming up, then Razorback Zach back with us. to the end of the show here on the Dave Ellswick Show. That's our news. I'm Rich Thomason in Washington. But nothing official from the prosecution or the defense, but sources say that today could bring a major development in a high-profile stalking and murder case out of New York City. Sources tell various media outlets that Luigi Mangione may plead guilty to the federal case stemming from the ambush killing of former UnitedHealthcare CEO on a Manhattan sidewalk back in 2024. Indiana's governor is deploying additional resources to deal with the impact of severe flooding that's devastated so much of the state. Rescuers in Colombia have been pleading for silence as they listen for signs of life in the rubble left by the deadly earthquake that hit on Monday. The disaster killed more than 280 people, with hundreds more still missing. Firefighters in France and central England battling multiple fires amid record-breaking heat. More details at srnnews.com.
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23: Foundations of Freedom, a look at America's founding principles and the leaders who shaped our nation.
24: In 1783, the Revolutionary War was nearly over, but America's future remained uncertain. Officers in the Continental Army were angry. Congress had failed to provide promised pay, and some considered using the Army's power to force the government's hand. George Washington understood their frustration. But he also knew the liberty they had fought to win could be destroyed by the very army that secured it. Washington confronted his officers and urged them to choose honor, patience, and loyalty to the Republic over rebellion. He could have used their anger to increase his own power. Instead, he used his influence to restrain it. Power asks what it can take. Character asks what duty requires. Washington's lesson still stands. Freedom survives when leaders place principle above ambition and remain faithful to God, country, and the people they serve.
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0: All right, let's move into the final half of the Dave Ellswick Show for a Friday. It is Friday after or Friday morning. We'll finish up here in about 20 minutes, and we're talking about the Razorbacks now with Razorback Zach. He's joined us back here in the studio, and I was talking to him about this team, and he just said there's still a lot of unanswered questions about
26: there,
0: it.
26: There's a lot of unanswered questions. There's a lot of unanswered questions, and you know, that's what fall camp is all about. But the biggest question that everybody's going to have is, where does this quarterback battle stand?
9: Is this a true quarterback battle, or is this just the coaching staff wanting to make sure that KJ Jackson wins the job? That's what we talked about Wednesday on the show. All right. Is this a true quarterback battle like you'd see at like an Alabama or a Texas? Or is this something where they're trying to keep it under wraps and they're just trying to make sure that KJ can get the job done? You know? Now, in all of my years of covering Razorback sports, you know, we've seen Matt Jones, Ryan Sorhan, Zach Clark, Ryan Mallett. You've seen all the quarterbacks we've had. I have never had a quarterback at Arkansas named Hank.
0: Okay.
9: And that's our third string for most people that don't know the
0: Is his last name Strim?
9: No, it's Hendricks. But
0: I wish.
9: Still Hank. You see Hank, you think Strim. So there you go. But no, right now your top three are looking at KJ Jackson, AJ Hill, and Hank Hendricks. The biggest thing right now that is separating Jackson and Hill is the turnover avoidance. And the biggest problem with that is wide receivers can't catch a ball right now. Now, Ryan, anybody that knows Ryan Silverfield's philosophy knows he is a run-heavy coach. So, yes, the passing game is going to play a big part, but not as big of a part as it has the last, you know, 4 or 5 years. You know, Jackson's got more playing experience. He's played in the SEC. He shows he can operate the offense. He appears to be able to protect the football better. Then you go to AJ Hill, and it's, well, he knows the offense. He knows Coach Silverfield. He knows what to expect. He knows the terminology, knows the system. But neither one of them can be consistent enough to keep the turnovers going. I wouldn't declare this over just yet. That's the thing, is I wouldn't declare this over, but if you made me pick a starter on paper
0: right.
9: for who starts on September 5th, I'd go KJ Jackson.
0: Okay, well, we don't see – here's a thing that we don't see. We don't see what goes on in the locker room.
9: No, and that's a big
0: that's
9: thing.
0: That's a big deal.
9: That is a big deal. The other thing and the bigger question surrounding all of this – does Silverfield name a starter before the first scrimmage on Sunday?
0: Hmm.
9: Or does the scrimmage make the decision for him?
0: Well,
9: you have to. That's what everybody has to look at, okay? Because they're going to go into that first scrimmage, you know, and then the report's going to come out. The coaches are going to talk and everything. And, you know, they're going to see who started the scrimmage. They're going to go, that's the starter. Not necessarily.
0: Yeah.
9: That's not always the case. But it is something worth watching and keeping an eye on, especially through this weekend.
0: Here's the key. We're seeing the talent of these players. What we're not seeing are the intangible areas of these players.
9: Right.
0: Which may be even bigger than the talent.
9: Well, and you got to see what's going on between the ears, too. You know, one of the things that I told MC we were going to watch, I was going to watch for this year, especially against Northern Alabama, is their body language. How they are between plays, how they are after a tackle, how they are if they get a sack. You know, if KJ goes down, if AJ gets sacked, what have you. And I want to see how they respond to it. You know, that'll tell you a lot too. If they're bought in, or if they're, as this year's phrase is, all in, you'll be able to tell.
0: Well, I want to see how they react when they're scored upon.
9: Yeah, that one, I'd be interested, but I wouldn't hold water to that until the next week when they go to Utah.
0: Yeah, well, you're going to have a team in Utah that's going to try to control the ball.
9: Now, there's a couple of things that I'm watching for North Alabama, because that's like your tune-up game. You're not hitting each other. You're actually getting out there, and you're playing a real game center that actually counts. Number one is the quarterback battle, okay? Now, MC hit me with a question Wednesday night. What happens if they get out there on that first drive and they go 3 and out? That's okay. All right?
0: I wouldn't bet anything on one series.
9: Well, I wouldn't either. Because, again, first game, you're getting the jitters out. You're settling into the offense. Once they find that rhythm, it should be off to the races. Now, if you're halfway through the second quarter and you're getting closer to that 2-minute mark and you're still struggling to move the ball and it's like 3-0, 7-0, 10-0, I'm starting to panic a little bit. You know, I'm not going to
26: I'm not going to sit here and say the season's over based on that. But my concern

0: North and south, don't run east and west.
1: That's right.
0: You know, and if the if I see a quarterback run 15 yards backwards to gain 5 yards, I may blow a blood vessel in my head. I don't know. I can't, Dave. I don't get it. I really don't understand that. But the other thing is the offensive line: Kavion Broussard, Malachi Breland, Cade Kittler, Kobe Branham, and Bryant Williams is your offensive line.
1: All right. How big are they? Did you kind of look at that?
0: They're a little small.
1: Okay.
0: They're a little small. I don't have any specifics yet.
1: Small as in height or small as in weight?
0: As in weight size.
1: Okay.
0: They're on the small side. And that could, again, that could benefit us or that could hurt us. We don't know yet.
1: Yeah.
0: Okay.
1: That's true.
0: Why this matters. Why did I pick the offensive line? Because if you've listened to my show or if you've seen me do my guest spots on other podcasts, or if you've seen me at a game, I have criticized this offensive line heavily because this instability has become a recurring issue every year. And for 5 years, we had supposedly the offensive line guru of college football.
1: Sam Pittman. It's true.
0: As a position coach, he's dang good at it. As a head coach, you couldn't do anything?
1: Yeah, maybe he should have taken the reins a little bit better as far as offensive and defensive line players.
0: Can Arkansas establish enough depth at tackle that one injury doesn't completely change the offense? Okay.
1: Now, is that left tackle we're talking
0: about?
1: That's
0: just tackle, period, okay. at both sides.
1: All right.
0: Tackle, period. The starters may be good enough. The depth is where I'm concerned.
1: And
0: there's not a lot of depth there. The running back room, and like I said, I'm blowing through these just because for time constraints, because I got something I got to get off my chest.
1: Okay.
0: That happened down at LSU. You know, Sutton Smith, Braylon Russell, there's really not much to talk about there. It's a two-headed monster from what I've been hearing. Wide receivers. We'll get there eventually.
1: So as far as the running backs go, you've got A and B, and you can punch in either one, and you're not losing anything.
0: No, and you can. It's basically going to become this generation's version of Darren McFadden, Felix Jones.
1: Okay.
0: Not to that elite level, but when you make the comparison of a two-headed monster, that's what you've got.
1: Yeah, I'm not worried about. Can they go 60 yards from scrimmage? I want to know that each time they carry the ball, can they get 3 yards?
0: Well, but here's the thing. If the quarterback situation remains unsettled, you don't want to ask your quarterback to run it 30, 45 times a game.
1: That's right.
0: You want to be able to hand that ball off and know that the guy standing behind you or the guy standing next to you can get you, you know, 5, 6 yards or even big chunks. You know, that was the biggest problem with our run game last year. We had Braylon Russell and our quarterback last year was great. Our offensive line couldn't hold a block long enough to get the line opened up. Could Arkansas, and this is another question that I'm throwing out there, could Arkansas actually have a running game good enough to take some pressure off of whichever quarterback wins the job? I think yes. I honestly do. That's one of the biggest keys going into September, though. But as far as the defense goes, defense will probably be our strength going into the season.
1: And defensive line especially.
0: And defensive line is going to be fun to watch, I think. But that's kind of where we stand right now with everything.
1: Let me stop you.
0: Okay.
1: Talking defense. All right. Linemen look good. But your down linemen or your up linemen, let's look at that. Are they good enough to get out and seam off the edge for these running backs?
0: Everything I've seen points to the answer yes.
1: Okay.
0: But again, that's against each other. That's not against a Georgia or a Utah. You know, those two games right there, for me, those two games right there will tell us a lot. Don't ever base anything off the first game. You know, a couple
1: Unless
0: years.
1: Unless you lose.
0: Well, let's hope we don't lose to North Alabama, but. But Arkansas, this year especially, they're in a unique position to where nobody expects them to do anything. They're like Vanderbilt was for like 15 years.
1: Yeah, I got you.
0: Silverfield and these Hogs have the ability to come out and shock people. If you go, and we've said this before, you're going to catch a couple of people off guard early in the season. Now,

0: when you get, you know, into late October where you're going to Austin and you're going to go play Texas, or you're playing LSU on Black Friday, you're playing the Tennessees and all that, later in the season when there's a little bit more tape, might be a little bit more difficult. But you might be able to catch Utah and Georgia off guard. If you're 3-1 going into A&M,
1: you're in good shape.
0: That's a ranked matchup at Kyle Field. I'm calling my shot now. That is a ranked matchup at night at Kyle Field. And anything from then on, anything's possible. But if you're 1-3, yeah, your hands hovering over the panic button.
1: If you're 3-1 going into that fifth game, you're already halfway to being bowl eligible.
0: Yeah. And you might, again, you might be able to sneak up on a couple of people. Because
1: they're sneak up on a lot of people.
0: Well, see, this is the thing. Is once you get past that Tulsa game, it's all SEC to the end of the year. You don't get another break. You get a bye week, I think. But it's all SEC from then on.
1: Is it just one bye week or two?
0: Just one bye week this year.
1: Okay.
0: Just one bye week this year. But I there's something going on at LSU that I've got to mention. Because we talk about NIL. And
1: okay, we'll let you talk about it before we take our next break. Go ahead.
0: Well, first off, Little Rock Touchdown Club released their speaking lineup this year. Do you know who wasn't on that list?
1: Yeah.
0: So, Hunter Yurecek.
1: Yeah. A.G. Bone.
0: I think he
1: put his foot in his mouth too many times on last
0: year. That just goes to show you, I think he's done pissed off the Little Rock voters, the donors. I think this may be his second, if not his last year.
1: Okay.
0: So, but going down to LSU, everybody knows Jaden Daniels, right? Starting quarterback for the Washington Commanders. Yep. Heisman winner down at LSU.
1: Great player.
0: He sends a cease and desist order to LSU because another kid is wearing his jersey number. He said it goes against his NIL. What?
1: He's not pulling NIL money now.
0: He's not pulling NIL money now. You can't. That doesn't count. It's going to – look, it's going to backfire on him. Okay? But that's the problem with NIL and these kids nowadays. Cam Newton said it a couple years ago. You can't wear my jersey number unless you pay me. You don't own the jersey number. The university does.
1: Mm-hmm.
0: But if you want to do it that way, and he's like, hey, did you see the comment he made? He said, LSU needs to be appreciative for everything I did for them. I want the royalty treatment.
1: Oh, wow. Wow, what's this guy like in the locker room?
0: Nothing I want to know about.
1: That sounds kind of like a cancer.
0: Nothing I want to know there. About. But at the end of the day, though, keep your mouth shut and just play football.
1: Well, that's hard.
0: I have a solution to this,
1: That's hard
0: though.
1: To do in sports anymore.
0: It is. But here's the other thing, though, Dave. Do it like Seattle does. Do it like A&M does, or even Arkansas. Hold a special practice, okay, for the people that are wanting to wear the number 5 for us or the number 12 for A&M.
1: Right.
0: Make them earn it. If you think you're that good to compare yourself to Joe Burrow, maybe suggest to Lane Kiffin, head coach at LSU, hey, if they want to wear my jersey, make them earn it. Make it a special honor. The problem is, he's nowhere near Joe Burrow status.
1: Yeah.
0: Yeah, he's a Heisman winner.
1: Most people aren't.
0: No.
1: Joe Burrow status.
0: And when I read that, I thought, well, I can't say what I thought on air, but it's ridiculous. You're really going to send a cease and desist because you think you're still under NIL when you're a starting quarterback in the National Football League? Come on, man.
1: Well, that's why I brought up the thing that we haven't seen what's going on in the locker room. The coaches have.
0: Yeah.
1: You know, which players are your true leaders?
0: Well, and I think that's going to translate on the field. You know, I don't think from a standpoint, especially here at Arkansas, from a standpoint of the players, I think at the end of the day, you're going to see those players that are truly bought in to the culture, to the program, to winning, and then you're going to see those that separate themselves that are just there for the money. That are just, and it's going to be two different groups. That's the problem. It's going to be two different groups. And you're going to see that attitude.
1: Well, for some of these kids, it'd be the first time they've got any had any real cash in their pockets.
0: Well, and that's not to pick on Texas, but I hate Texas. I hate everything. I'm just going to say
1: I never would have guessed that.
0: Look, you know, Texas is a rival. I can't help it. But that's like saying, okay, Arch Manning, right? Quarterback of Texas. Well, he can't wear this or can't wear that because he's a Manning.
1: All right. Hold your thoughts. We'll come back. We got one more break to get in. We'll do it right now. 8:52 or 8 minutes until 9 o'clock here on the Dave Elswick Show.
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3: 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This is 101.1 The Answer, where Little Rock comes to talk. 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Dave Elswick. 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CNN's Scott Jennings, Mike Gallagher, and Larry Elder, bringing you sharp insight, lively debate, and the perspective you've been looking for. 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
1: All right, go ahead and pick back up, okay? The guy's not as good as Joe Burrow.
0: He's not, but why in the world do you think you're still entitled to NIL if you're a starting quarterback in the professional leagues?
1: Well, he thinks he owns the number. He doesn't.
0: I got a feeling that's going to backfire. It's like Arch Manning. Everybody knows he's a Manning, right?
1: Yep.
0: Does that mean he gets special treatment because he's a Manning? No. But you also, and this is where I kind of respect the kid, okay? He's not out there, hey, I'm a Manning. I play for the Texans. He's out there earning his spot, all right? I know, for those that are listening, did I just give a little respect to a Texas Longhorn? Yes, I did.
1: No, that's good.
0: I still think Texas is terrible, but that's beyond the point. But again, I think, me personally, NIL ends when you leave campus and you go play football somewhere else, whether it be the Canadian League, Arena League, NFL, whatever. This is going to backfire on him, and it's going to be a black eye to his public image.
1: It's going to be a black eye if he doesn't produce on the NFL field.
0: Well, I mean, he's with the Washington Commanders. Are you really – I mean, NFC East, do you really think he's going to do something?
1: Well, he's got to. I mean, that's why they pay him the big bucks.
0: But exactly. So why are you worried? Why is he still worried about NIL?
1: He shouldn't be. He should be worried about X, Y, or Z that's out on the field with him at any given time.
0: So here are my five biggest takeaways as we're closing up here on this hour.
1: All right, here we go.
0: Quarterback battle still a question. All right, it's the biggest, still the biggest question. The offensive line may be better than people expect, though. Depth at tackle is still my worry. The defensive front could be special. You got Quincy Rhodes and Steven Soles that give the Arkansas a very legit foundation up front if they can hold their blocks. Okay, if they can get through that line, I guarantee you there's going to be a sack. By
1: it doesn't matter who's in the backfield playing if they've got other players hanging on top of them.
0: True. The secondary is still the biggest concern. There's talent back there, but they're still learning to play together.
1: Mm-hmm.
0: So the first scrimmage could really, really expose that.
1: Yeah, we'll see if everybody knows their assignments.
0: Last but not least, don't judge this team by North Alabama. I said it a few minutes ago. That's the wrong measuring stick. Okay?
1: Unless they win by three.
0: Look, if they win by three, I'm going to come in that next week freaking out. I'm just going to tell you that.
1: I know. I'm
0: going to come in freaking out. The real question you have to ask is, what does Arkansas look like when it gets to SEC play? When they take the field against A&M.
1: Or Georgia.
0: Or not A&M, Georgia. The North Alabama game should be about establishing who they are, establishing that identity. And I don't think you're going to get answers against Georgia. I think the September 19th game against Auburn is where you're going to start seeing is that's where all the answers are going to come.
1: All right. You got the man's thoughts now. He'll be back next Friday. We'll talk about this.
0: I have a little bit more.
1: Some more. We'll talk about more. All right. I got to get out of here. Don't forget that I'll be back at 7:05 on Monday with the Bible Guys. We'll be taking up, interesting topics with them. And then we'll have the power panel in, and we'll talk about all the big news stories that happened over the weekend. I'm Dave Ellswick. Glad to be with you this whole week. We'll be looking forward to seeing you on the radio again on Monday.
0: Whoopig.

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3: Breaking news this hour from Town Hall. I'm Rich Thomas. Americans pulled the purse strings tighter last month with a slump in retail sales. Sales slipped 0.6%, the biggest drop since May of 2025. April and May brought a notable bump in spending, with many Americans making use of their tax refunds. Mum's the word from the prosecution and the defense amid reports of a major development today in a high-profile stalking and murder case.
4: Luigi Mangione is expected to plead guilty as early as Friday in the federal case accusing him of stalking and killing United Healthcare CEO Brian Thompson. The person speaking anonymously also says it's possible Mangione could change his mind. He's expected to attend a hearing Friday in the case. Mangione is accused of shooting Thompson outside a New York City hotel in December 2024. His lawyers and spokespeople for the Justice Department and Manhattan federal prosecutors have declined to comment. I'm Mike Hempen.
3: Indiana's governor is deploying additional resources to deal with the impact of severe flooding that's devastated much of the state. Governor Mike Braun speaking in Cambridge City. It's about 50 miles east of Indianapolis.
5: We've got the National Guard involved up in the northwest because of all the debris, trees down everywhere. Here, there'll be a Black Hawk helicopter. Stay on call because sadly, the forecast says we could get 2 to 4 more inches down here.
3: Rescuers in Colombia have been pleading for silence as they listen for signs of life in the rubble left by Monday's deadly earthquake. The disaster killed more than 280 people. Hundreds more are listed as still unaccounted for. On Wall Street, the Dow is trading about 8 points higher, while the Nasdaq is up 11, and the S&P is better by 7 points. More on these stories, Town Hall.
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7: 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Lono County authorities are searching for Lucas Underwood, who is wanted for aggravated assault involving a household or family member. Deputies say Underwood fled a camper in the South Bend area before they arrived. Entergy Arkansas suspending power disconnects through August 21st because of the extreme heat. Disconnects will resume August 24th. Customers are also urged to stay hydrated, take breaks from the heat, and watch for signs of heat illness. Flock Safety is changing its surveillance platform amid growing privacy concerns. The company operates a nationwide network of cameras that records license plates and other vehicle information for law enforcement. The changes follow criticism over warrantless surveillance and documented misuse by some officers. I'm Trey Westerberg with your news flash on 101.1 The Answer.
8: 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Cardinals and Cubs are set to play this afternoon at Wrigley Field. Matthew Liberatore will get the start for St. Louis. Royals play in Anaheim against the Angels. Seth Lugo on the bump. He is 5-7. NFL preseason action tomorrow. The Kansas City Chiefs will be at home. They'll take on the Los Angeles Rams. And tomorrow night, the Dallas Cowboys head to Seattle as they take on the Seahawks in their preseason opener. The NASCAR Cup Series back in action tomorrow night in Richmond, Virginia at Richmond Raceway. It's the Saturday night race in the Cookout 400. PGA Tour's in the playoffs. Today it's round number two of the FedEx St. Jude Championship. 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
1: Foundations of Freedom, a look at America's founding principles and the leaders who shaped our nation.
9: In 1783, the Revolutionary War was nearly over, but America's future remained uncertain. Officers in the Continental Army were angry. Congress had failed to provide promised pay, and some considered using the Army's power to force the government's hand. George Washington understood their frustration, but he also knew the liberty they had fought to win could be destroyed by the very army that secured it. Washington confronted his officers and urged them to choose honor, patience, and loyalty to the Republic over rebellion. He could have used their anger to increase his own power. Instead, he used his influence to restrain it. Power asks what it can take. Character asks what duty requires. Washington's lesson still stands. Freedom survives when leaders place principle above ambition and remain faithful to God, country, and the people they serve.
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13: There are a ton of crazy stories that we're trying to wrap our brain around on a Friday. Happy Friday. We made it through another week. What a wild week it has been. Stories out of Texas that are just really, really getting a lot of national media attention. Muslim foot washing stations being installed at the Dallas-Fort Worth International Airport. There's also a really, really intriguing case of a surrogate mom who refused to get an abortion that the parents, the biological parents, wanted because the child was going to have a health condition. She fled to Texas where she gave birth. Now the parents, of course, want to raise the child, which is a little bit nutty to me. And of course, we've got this wild week where Democrat socialist and chef Francesca Hung was defeated in a contentious primary. And what's wild is the polling. And there is something really off when the polling world says that a candidate is going to win an election by 20, 25. One poll said 29 points, and she winds up losing. And we've seen this time and time again. So I thought it would be really meaningful to talk to somebody I consider to be a really good pollster. When I look at polls, and polls are really funny. When they go our way, we love them. When they don't, we tend to roll our eyes. The Trafalgar Group is one of those polling outfits that generally seems to always get it right, or often gets it right. In fact, in South Carolina, which is where Robert Cahaly is based, they actually were about as close to this last round in the U.S. Senate race that has been opened up over the untimely death of Senator Lindsey Graham than anybody else. So let's welcome to the Mike Gallagher Show the founder, senior strategist, and chief pollster of the Trafalgar Group, Robert Cahaley. Robert, I don't think I knew what upstate South Carolina ties you had. You know, that's kind of my home away from home.
14: Oh, I know that. I was listening to you back in the day, my friend. I'm not surprised. I always knew you were a big deal.
13: I don't know about that. Well, you're a big deal in the polling world, and that's why I wanted to kind of pick your brain a little bit today. So thank you for joining us. And, yeah, we both share a love and a lot of time in the upstate of South Carolina, where, of course, every day we're on 98.9 WORD. Robert, before we get into the X's and O's of what you guys presented in the South Carolina Senate race, can you give me your personal reaction to the way polling in general is being denounced, disparaged, criticized? You see these numbers in Wisconsin and people are saying you can't trust polls. You shouldn't believe in polls. You can't believe they are being manipulated. They're a joke. They're garbage. As somebody who makes his living doing this, I got to believe that criticism, you must take some of that criticism kind of personally.
14: No, I actually love it because they do stink. Nothing makes those of us who routinely get it right look better than these guys.
13: Yeah.
14: I have a philosophy that polls have one of two purposes. They are either designed to reflect the electorate or they are designed to affect the electorate.
13: Right.
14: And we've seen too many of these big media organizations and university polls that clearly, you know, have an agenda. You know, they give some of us out there a hard time saying, well, you know, we're Republicans for the polls. And we, you know what? We'd rather get it right than push an agenda. We actually have the lowest error rating for any national firm in the last 10 years. We're the number one number one private sector polling company in the country because our error rate is just so low. I mean, in the South Carolina race is a great example. We were 1.2 away from getting it perfect. Last wow. year in the presidential, Georgia, 1/10 of a point. North Carolina, 2/10 of a point. Pennsylvania, 2/10 of a point from getting exactly right. And so the thing is, if your goal is to get it right and you know how to do it, you can. But if your right. goal is to try to influence how people feel, and the thing is, it's like everybody's all panicked. I'm like, hey, this has been going on in the general elections, guys. Wake up. This is yeah. what they do every year. And you're already seeing all these nonsense polls, but, you know, people talking, you know, like that we're going to lose Texas. You know what? I think that it matters when you look at polls. You got to look at what the track record is. You've got to look at it by pollster. And you know, nothing can demonstrate this more than if you look at the betting odds. When we put a poll out, it moves the betting odds because they know we're going to be right.
13: Wow.
14: These big media polls, they don't move the betting odds. Because they know they're not going to be right.
13: So, Robert, tell me then, when I look at these polls that show James Tallarico is going to become Texas's new senator, and I see all these polls showing the success that this DSA movement is achieving, and then along comes a polling group like Trafalgar Group, and you're right, you look at South Carolina, it was actually kind of eerie how close you were to perfection with Darlene Graham finishing first, Ralph Norman finishing second in the special election for U.S. Senate in South Carolina. Would you say, and I think you've alluded to this, but let me just get you to confirm it, are they so off in places like Wisconsin and Texas because they are only pushing an agenda, or are their methods so lousy? Are their techniques so bad? Is their process so crappy, and you just have a better way of doing it? I mean, which is it?
14: All of the above. All of the above. They are sending an agenda, but they're also doing things in a very backward way. I mean, one of the things is Matt Towery and I were talking about this with Insider Advantage. He, you know, certainly one of the best pollsters in America, and he and I are great friends. We were talking about what's going on with some of these DSA things, some of these races, and we think that there is, you know how there was a shy Trump voter that, you know, the polling establishment still says never existed. Yeah, right. We think there is a shy liberal Democrat now. There are shy liberal Democrats. They really aren't DSA. They're just old-fashioned liberals.
13: Right.
14: But they don't want to, when they get a poll, people don't know who's polling. We always get this. Well, am I going to be on the list? What are you doing with this information?
13: Right.
14: That's one of the number one questions we get. So right. they don't want to be held out as somebody who's not along with the plan. So a lot of them are saying that they're going to vote for these DSA candidates with no intention of doing so.
13: Right.
14: So I think we do actually have a shy liberal now that, you know, they're just old fashioned liberals. They're not socialists.
13: Well, you're diplomatic, Robert. You use the word shy. I think the better word to use is they're fearful. They're afraid. They don't want to.
14: Absolutely.
13: They don't want to enrage these people. I mean, you've got these some of these people are almost freak shows. I mean, with the violence and the threat of political bloodshed, you got the big popular podcaster, you know, talking about the blood of landlords turning the streets red and all this horrible, horrible stuff. And they're probably, you're right, there's a bunch of maybe moderate or sort of, like you said, old school, old fashioned Democrats who are saying, I don't want to have that mob turn on me.
14: They're absolutely completely afraid.
13: Yeah,
14: and the other thing is how they do in these polls. You know, they push this, well, you've got to do just live callers. It's got to be live callers. You know, every time I give a speech, I ask people, how many people under 50 do you know who answered the phone from a number they don't know verbally?
13: Thank you. Exactly.
14: Who the hell are they talking to?
13: I'll never in a million years answer a phone, a call that I don't recognize the number. Robert Cahaley is our guest. He's the senior strategist, founder, chief pollster of the Trafalgar Group. Robert, can we take a minute or two to get into what the polling, since you mentioned that, and I think people are fascinated by how it works. Talk about your tactics or your techniques. What do you guys do? How do you poll people? Because, and I will tell you, and I've said this on air for years, as you may or may not know, you want a gold standard. You look at the Trafalgar Group. You want polling that's accurate. You know, Marquette University, they had Francesca Hong winning, I think, by 25 points. Now, how can you get it that wrong? So what does Trafalgar do that these other pollsters don't do? And how help us understand, in layman's terms, what the process is for you to present these numbers.
14: Hey, one of the things, we have a whole different kind of system we use. But the first thing is, you know, you look at people trying to poll whole states, and they're like doing 400 people, 500 people. We do not. Every state, we poll at least 1,000 people because that's what helps you get that error rate down is you got to poll more people. Second, we don't ask crazy long questionnaires. Have you ever seen some of these questionnaires? They're asking them 30 questions. The most, when people ask what they questions they ask us when we call them, when we speak to somebody or text them, who are you doing this for? What are you doing with this information? And how long is this going to take?
13: Right.
14: And if you tell them, oh, we just need 20 minutes of your time, you know, I call those the Pony Express pollsters. They're not even in the real world anymore because the average people don't live that way. We believe in keeping the questionnaires down and dirty. We try to poll 9 or 10 the most questions. That's the threshold of keeping under 5 minutes is what keeps average people participating. And the other thing is, even with text, and text is the best way to poll, but there are two different ways you can text. Some of these guys send out links, and we do it where we send you the question. You just all you got to do is reply back, you know, 1, 2, or 3.
13: Is that your primary way of polling people now is by text?
14: Yeah, it is the way that works the best.
13: I see.
14: But the thing is people are hesitant to click a random link, but nobody's afraid to press 2,
13: right,
14: and then be served the next question.
13: Right.
14: So people are nervous. You know, they don't want to be clicking random links. That's what old people do, and that's why they end up getting swindled all the time. They click random links.
13: Of course,
14: so
13: it happens.
14: We also believe in email.
13: Right.
14: And we certainly live. There's a place for live calls, but this thing of shy voters is affected most with live calls.
13: Right.
14: Because that's when you start dealing with an agenda of the person asking the question.
13: So final question. Obviously, you've got something to really brag about and be proud of. The track record of the Trafalgar Group is really, really, again, I call it the gold standard. It's unparalleled, in my opinion. And I know that opinion is shared by many people here in the media. But is there a part of you, though, that is discouraged by how terrible much of the polling is right now, Wisconsin being the most recent and notable example? In other words, isn't there bound to be a damning effect on what you do too, even though you've got nothing to do with some of these grotesque mistakes?
14: If I ran a chicken place and everybody in town was serving bad chicken and I served good chicken, I'd love it.
13: Yeah.
14: And that's how I feel about polling.
13: I got it. I got good answer. Hey, it's great to finally meet you in person. I've admired your work for years, and again, great to know that we share.
14: Back at you.
13: Thank you, Robert. Let's get you back again, okay? And keep fighting the good fight. We appreciate the great work you're doing on behalf of the American people. Take care, Robert.
14: Yes, sir.
13: The best. That's Robert Cahaley from the Trafalgar Group, and again, he's right. I guess if all the polling is pretty bad, go look at the good ones. And I think Trafalgar is one of the best. 800-655-MIKE. Welcome in. We got a lot to cover today, including I did a live tease a minute ago. Boy, did I butcher the name of Incogni. But Incogni is a game changer in the digital space. Ever heard of the great Kim Komando? What do you see what she has to say about this brand new way for you to get the data brokers and the spammers and the irritants off your back on your phone? That and a whole lot more coming up here in the Relief Factor Studios.
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13: Well, there has been an arrest made in Washington, D.C. The suspect accused of vandalizing the World War II memorial in our nation's capital has been arrested. Wonder how they're going to blame Trump for this one. Is this going to be blamed on a contractor? Is this going to be... what's this going to be? How's this going to get to be Trump's fault? Because they'll figure out a way, right? It'll be Trump's fault. Somehow they're gonna go after him. Department of Justice and the U.S. Attorney's Office in the District of Columbia are charging Melissa L. Ferris with 2 felony charges for her alleged role in the vandalism. Janine Pirro said, vandalizing our World War II memorial is a despicable attack on a sacred monument honoring the Americans who fought and died for our freedom. This morning, we're filing 2 felony charges, depredation against property of the United States and destruction of veterans' memorials in federal district court against Melissa L. Ferris. I'm sure Melissa L. Ferris is a rock solid conservative, don't you think? She's probably a Republican. I'm sure she's a Republican activist. She probably is a member of the Turning Point Action movement, or I'm sure she's a conservative, right? Well, I'm sure we're going to learn all about Melissa L. Ferris, but I'm just positive she's got to be a registered Republican who's now charged with felony counts of vandalizing the World War II memorial in our nation's capital. Unreal. 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
8: With SRN News, I'm Rich Thomason in Washington. The Trump administration asking the Supreme Court to allow the White House to resume construction of the $400 million ballroom project while it appeals a lower court's order to halt the work. Shoppers unexpectedly cut their spending in July as a boost from government tax refunds faded, a slump in retail sales slipping 0.6% last month, the biggest drop since May of last year. Accused healthcare CEO assassin Luigi Mangione may plead guilty today to federal stalking charges in the murder of Brian Thompson on a Manhattan sidewalk in 2024. Such a plea could exclude Mangione from standing trial on state murder charges. On Wall Street, the Dow is down about 21 points, while the NASDAQ Composite Index is off 57 points. More details, SRNNews.com.
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0: Gallagher.
1: When the team first approached me and asked me to consider endorsing something called Incogni, I said, I want to try it. Let me see what this is all about, because it made a lot of sense to me. I know about these data brokers and how your phone blows up with spam calls and text messages, and how your data, your information, your personal information is sort of snatched up by a lot of players out there. So I did it. I did Incogni, and wow, blown away. I've already had about 200 or so data brokers where my data has been scrubbed from them, so they don't have access. And then the team said, how'd you like to talk to Kim Komando about Incogni? I said, Kim Komando? You mean this lady that she's been my go-to for decades about computers and online and technology? This lady has been ahead of the curve like nobody's business. She's a nationally recognized digital lifestyle expert. Of course, she reaches millions of people through the Kim Komando show. And I thought, can I talk to Kim Komando in person? Here she is, the one and only Kim Komando. Kim, it's an honor to get to meet you through this whole Incogni journey. How are you?
2: I'm great. Thanks for having me on.
1: Now, it's my pleasure. And you've got to feel great these days when everything is digital, digital, digital, and everybody's concerned about, you know, how do we do this? How do we get ahead of this? You've been talking about this stuff for many, many years. So like I said, you're a trailblazer in this world.
2: Well, you know, I've actually been using a computer since I was about 8 years old. My mom was a systems analyst at Bell Labs. I don't know if you remember, Mike, but I think you do. Do you remember when you used to have to call 411 in order to get, like, somebody's phone number? My mom was actually one of the developers of that system. And so also the first video phone in the 70s, she was involved in those projects, too. So I've been around computers my entire life. And, when I started this radio show, I will tell you that the people at ABC, I wanted them to syndicate the show. And they told me that a show for technology would only be for, like, geeks and freaks. And then the guy in charge of CBS radio told me that the internet was just a fad, that it would never amount to anything.
1: Whoa. Isn't that wild? And here we are. I mean, and so, look, you were, like I said, you were ahead of it. I mean, now, I mean, you knew this was coming, probably because of your family background and your early forays into the computer space. And you know, I subscribe to your newsletter. You've got The Current, which is all about technology news, scam alerts, privacy, because look, this is a big, big concern that millions of us have, all the data have, you know. And Kim, this is what is so special about Incogni. When you and I met the other day, we talked about the need for a service, a place like Incogni for people, because these people search sites, sell your home address for a couple of bucks. You could go type your name in right now, and you'd be shocked at how much information you can find about yourself. And you reminded me, Kim, that monster who killed that Minnesota lawmaker and her husband in their own home, inside his car, they found a notebook with a handwritten list of websites, data brokers. Right. Tell us, Kim, who data brokers are, what they do, and how it can be used for such nefarious ends.
2: Well, you know, that's a horrible story, you know, and they thought, like, inside the guy's car, they would find a weapons list, when actually it was just a list of people's search sites, 11 to be exact, where he paid just a few dollars in order to get this lawmaker's home address, where he murdered her and also the husband and the dog. Right. And data brokers, it's this billion-dollar industry. And it's a lot more than just your name, your address, and your phone number. It's your relatives. It's your age. It's said that the data brokers have at least 3,000 different data points on every single American. I mean, I don't know about you, but 3,000 data points, right? And then every time you pick up your phone, you're adding yet another data point, because I don't know about you, I don't read the terms and conditions when I install an app, right? Okay.
1: No, of course not.
2: But every time you use an app where you're giving out your location, it may be scanning your texts, it may actually be looking at your email. I mean, you really don't know. So the data brokers collect all this information, and then they sell it. They sell it to anybody who asks. it's not like with this guy in Minnesota. It's not like, why exactly do you need her home address and phone number? No, they don't ask. If you have a credit card, then you can buy whatever you want. And these data points that we have, it goes even further than that. I mean, you may be wondering why you got maybe an increase in your car insurance. Well, it could be that a data broker bought some information from an app that you have on your phone. And when you're driving, is it a hard brake? I mean, are you going fast? Are you driving in a bad part of town at 2 o'clock in the morning? I mean, it just goes on and on and on.
1: Sure. So that brings us to Incogni, because as I learned personally, and that's why I am now an enthusiastic customer, I want everybody in this audience to sign up, because Incogni, and I'm going to put it in terms that I think I understand, you'll be way better at this than me, but it forces these data brokers and these people search sites to delete you. And then after you're deleted, then Incogni keeps going back and checking, because they have a way of, that data has a way of creeping back. Do I have it right, Kim? Go ahead.
2: Yeah, you did a great job. I mean, and that's what Incogni does. They file these forms legally on your behalf in order to remove you from these data broker sites. And then they also put you on data suppression lists. And then if your data goes back on these sites, because say you picked up your phone again, right, is that they will make sure that you're off these data broker lists, so that this way, you know, you will disappear. I mean, you know, they can't spam you if they can't find you, right? They can't they can't scam you if you don't exist. And you'll find that your phone is not going to be ringing with all these junk text messages and phone calls anymore. And that's what Incogni does. Now, I will say that, you know, you can do this yourself. I mean, you can. But each of these data broker sites could take you maybe 5 hours, 6 hours. They're not going to make it easy to let you get off of their lists. And so you may have to fill out a form. You may have to fax, yes, your driver's license or a copy of your passport to who knows who in order to get you out of these lists.
1: Well, you know who makes it easy? Incogni does, and that's what I learned. 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

0: II Memorial. What do you suppose her real agenda was? Look, Luigi Mangione is expected to plead guilty today in federal court. I guess we should be a little bit grateful that, you know, Melissa didn't just want to murder a veteran, huh? She just wanted to spray paint, apparently, the World War II Memorial. And wait till you hear about the press conference this week in Morristown, New Jersey. There's a young, or not so young, a woman, an illegal immigrant from Mexico who's had it with America's immigration policies, decided to hold a press conference. Wait till you hear and see that press conference. They got that and a whole lot more coming up.
1: Too fast to take that test.

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2: 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This is 101.1 The Answer, where Little Rock comes to talk. Start your morning with a voice you know and trust, Dave Elswick, bringing you the issues that matter to Arkansas, the news behind the headlines, and conversations you won't hear anywhere else. Then in the afternoon, stay informed and fired up with Doc Washburn, breaking down the biggest stories of the day and what they mean for you. And all day long, hear from some of the biggest voices in talk radio. CNN's Scott Jennings, Mike Gallagher, and Larry Elder, bringing you sharp insight, lively debate, and the perspective you've been looking for. 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
1: So many nutty stories in the world. How about the Muslim foot washing stations that they're building at the DFW airport? How about that? And then ask me how many Christian, Catholic, or Jewish synagogues or churches or chapels are in place at the Dallas-Fort Worth International Airport. We got to tackle that. I can't wait to get your assessment of that one. Man, oh man. Here we go. Every day there seems to be a story like this. And then I see a press conference in Morristown, New Jersey. This is a doozy. This is the doozy of all doozies. And we've done a little research about the woman who was featured in the press conference organized by the Democrats, including Hakeem Jeffries. ICE is violently out of control. We got to stop this deportation. ICE must be stopped. Wait until you hear the press conference that Hakeem Jeffries helped put together, featuring a lady named Margarita Balbuena. She's been in America for a long time. And she's demanding change. More on that in just a moment. 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Recent industry survey showed that Pure Talk was the only wireless company in America to get 5 stars in every single category. This is a very big deal. My friends at Pure Talk are very proud of this, and they should be. 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When prompted, say the keyword Mike Gallagher and let that U.S. customer service team make the switch super easy for you. 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When prompted, say the keyword Mike Gallagher so that you too can make the switch to America's wireless company, my wireless company, Pure Talk. All right, so Tuesday, Morristown, New Jersey. The Democrats decide to hold a press conference to denounce President Trump, to complain about ICE, to say there has to be a path to citizenship for the illegals who are living here in the United States of America. And they decided to feature a woman named Margarita Cielo Balbueno. Check out the way this press conference unfolded. And if you're watching today on Salem News Channel, you'll see over Margarita Cielo Balbueno, she is flanked by House Minority Leader Hakeem Jeffries over her left shoulder, and to her right is the necessary interpreter.
2: Les pido que sean campeones de un cambio a la ley de migración. Necesitamos una vía de la ciudadanía para todos quienes estamos presentes por 7 años o más en este país y que paren las redadas y la inmigración aterrorizada. Over.
3: I ask that you be champions of a change in the immigration laws. We need a path to citizenship for those of us that have been present at least 7 years in this country. We need a stop to these raids that immigration is using to terrorize Dover.
2: No es justo que yo esté en este país desde el 1989. Pago mis impuestos. Soy dueña de casa, dueña de negocio, que le doy trabajo a otras, que tengo a mis hijos, a mis nietos nacidos acá, que igual sufren el dolor físico y psicológico.
3: It is not just that someone like me, who has been in this country since 1989, who pays taxes, who is a homeowner, a business owner, who gives work to others, someone who has children and grandchildren who are born in this country that I have to suffer the psychological and physical abuse.
2: Más humillación que es un arresto violento y a la vida de una cárcel de inmigración.
3: And that I have to also suffer the humiliation that is the violent arrest and detention in an immigration detention center.
1: Now, it was revealed, and she admitted, that she entered the United States in 1989. Apparently her husband, she and her husband, entered the U.S. illegally, okay? And for nearly 40 years, she has lived in this country and can't stand at a podium and express her outrage and demands for us to end the mass deportation in English. She can't apparently speak a word of English. So she has to stand there with an interpreter. And the interpreter, incidentally, sounds angrier than she does. It reminded me of the old Saturday Night Live sketch. Remember Garrett Morris, when they decided to have a new hard of hearing or people who couldn't hear, to have a new interpreter or translator for the news anchor? And the news anchor would say, Our top story tonight is Garrett Morris yelling. That's what that reminded me of. She's prattling on in Spanish about how outraged she is at our immigration system. She's an illegal immigrant who doesn't speak a word of English at a podium demanding that we stop what we're doing. Can you imagine going to Mexico and standing up after you've lived in Mexico for nearly 40 years and haranguing the Mexican government with the benefit of an interpreter who would speak in Spanish for you because you don't bother to speak any Spanish? After living there for 37 years. How could you live in America for 37 years and not speak any English? Well, because you don't want to speak English. Because you don't want to assimilate. Because you do not want to be a legal citizen, a legal immigrant. You're happy with your illegal status along with your illegal immigrant husband. And if this country had any sense, she and her husband would be deported tomorrow. This is incredible. I really thought that was parody. I thought that was a satirical sketch on Saturday Night Live. Sitting around making demands in Spanish. And Hakeem Jeffries is too stupid to know how bad it looks. Although maybe he did it on purpose. Maybe he figures Trump will see it on the news and deport her, and then they can have another cause celeb. In Spanish, telling us how we better give her a path to citizenship. Because over 37 years, she couldn't be bothered to figure it out on her own. Man, oh man, we better fight hard for this country or this country's going to be gone forever. Let's take you to Texas. Two big stories. How about the Muslim foot baths? This is a wild, wild occurrence. And evidently not unique to the DFW airport in Dallas-Fort Worth. And NPR claims that faith is the centerpiece of Senate candidate James Tallarico's campaign. You know, the guy that says teaching kids the Bible is propaganda? 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
4: Foundations of Freedom. A look at America's founding principles and the leaders who shaped our nation.
5: In 1783, the Revolutionary War was nearly over, but America's future remained uncertain. Officers in the Continental Army were angry. Congress had failed to provide promised pay, and some considered using the Army's power to force the government's hand. George Washington understood their frustration, but he also knew the liberty they had fought to win could be destroyed by the very army that secured it. Washington confronted his officers and urged them to choose honor, patience, and loyalty to the Republic over rebellion. He could have used their anger to increase his own power. Instead, he used his influence to restrain it. Power asks what it can take. Character asks what duty requires. Washington's lesson still stands. Freedom survives when leaders place principle above ambition and remain faithful to God, country, and the people they serve.
0: In a world of noise, truth cuts through. This is 101.1 The Answer, where Little Rock comes to talk. 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
6: Breaking news this hour from Town Hall. I'm Rich Thomason. The Trump administration is asking the Supreme Court to allow the White House to resume construction of the $400 million ballroom project while it appeals a lower court's order to halt the work. Shoppers unexpectedly cut their spending in July, a boost from government tax refunds having faded.
7: Retail sales slipped 0.6% last month, the biggest drop since May of 2025, from a revised gain of 0.2%, according to the Commerce Department data released this morning. There was a notable bump in spending in both April and May as Americans dipped into their tax refunds. Excluding sales at gas stations and auto dealers, retail sales in July fell 0.2%. Gas prices ticked up again overnight to $4.08 per gallon on Friday, up from $3.85 a month ago, according to Motor Club AAA. Bernie Bennett in Washington.
6: A judge has tossed out Nevada's fake electors case.
8: Six Nevada Republicans were accused of submitting a bogus certificate that falsely declared Donald Trump the winner of the state's 2020 presidential election. But that case has now been dismissed. While prosecutors argued the defendants intended for their documents to be mistaken for actual electoral votes, the judge sided with those defendants. They called it an act of political theater designed to publicize their concerns about the election and preserve their rights to challenge the official results. Three other fake elector cases in Arizona, Michigan, and Georgia also have been dismissed. I'm Ben Thomas.
6: Accused healthcare CEO assassin Luigi Mangione may plead guilty today to federal stalking charges in the murder of Brian Thompson on a Manhattan sidewalk in 2024. Such a plea could spare Mangione a state trial on murder charges. On Wall Street, the Dow is down about 71 points, the Nasdaq off 77 points. More on these stories at townhall.com.
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11: 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Entergy Arkansas is suspending power disconnects through August 21st because of the extreme heat. Disconnects will resume August 24th. Customers are also urged to stay hydrated, take breaks from the heat, and watch for signs of heat illness. Flock Safety is changing its surveillance platform amid growing privacy concerns. The company operates a nationwide network of cameras that records license plates and other vehicle information for law enforcement. The changes follow criticism over warrantless surveillance and documented misuse by some officers. Lone Oak County authorities are searching for Lucas Underwood, who is wanted for aggravated assault involving a household or family member. Deputies say Underwood fled a camper in the South Bend area before they arrived. I'm Trey Westerberg with your news flash on 101.1 The Answer.
12: With your sports flash, I'm John Thayer on 101.1 The Answer. The NASCAR Cup Series back in action tomorrow night in Richmond, Virginia at Richmond Raceway. It's the Saturday night race in the Cookout 400. PGA Tour's in the playoffs. Today it's round number two of the FedEx St. Jude Championship. Cardinals and Cubs are set to play this afternoon at Wrigley Field. Matthew Liberatore will get the start for St. Louis. Royals play in Anaheim against the Angels. Seth Lugo on the bump. He is 5-7. NFL preseason action tomorrow. The Kansas City Chiefs will be at home. They'll take on the Los Angeles Rams. And tomorrow night, the Dallas Cowboys head to Seattle as they take on the Seahawks in their preseason opener. 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
13: 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This is 101.1, The Answer, where Little Rock comes to talk. Start your day with Dave Elswick in the morning, breaking down the stories shaping Arkansas and the nation, and hearing what you have to say. 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CNN's Scott Jennings, Mike Gallagher, Larry Elder, bringing you smart analysis, strong opinions, and the debate everyone's talking about. 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The news never stops, and neither does your schedule. That's why we're here, keeping you up to date with all the biggest stories of the day. We're 101.1, The Answer, where Little Rock comes to talk.
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0: From the wild world of DC politics to America's culture clash, brace yourself for the reality check you've been waiting for. The one and only Mike Gallagher.
1: The day's going to come where I can't take it anymore. I don't know how many of these crazy stories I can put up with. I don't know about you. When Mark Davis told me the other day that at the Dallas-Fort Worth International Airport they're installing Muslim foot baths, I thought, what do you mean in the bathroom? Because Muslims want to participate in the ritual of washing their feet. So who's paying for that? He said, well, it's privately funded, $300,000. Who's funding that? And I started looking into this story. And here it is at foxnews.com. Islamic foot washing stations are coming to Dallas-Fort Worth International Airport. The new wudu stations will be installed in men's and women's restrooms in Terminal D. I said to Mark this morning, I said, wait a minute. Where's the Jewish synagogue? Where's the Christian chapel? Can a Baptist preacher just open up a chapel in Terminal C at the DFW airport? Mark said, oh, come on, that's not really the same thing. That's not apples to apples. I said, of course it is. What do you mean it's not the same thing? Mark and I had a rather spirited disagreement, as you might imagine. And I'm sure we'll continue it on the M&M Extra podcast today. So tune in for some fireworks, because somehow Mark believes that installing Muslim foot washing stations in the men's room and the ladies' restroom at the Dallas-Fort Worth airport isn't the same as expecting a Christian chapel for people to be able to go in and worship before they get on a flight. It is exactly the same. And let me tell you why it's a perfect analogy, and it shouldn't be hard for even my smart friend Mark to figure out. Fox News explains it this way. The wudu stations will give Muslim travelers a dedicated place to perform ritual washing before prayer. This isn't for hygiene. They're not washing their feet because they're dirty, although maybe they are. That would just be a happy byproduct, I guess. And I'm sure people will say, well, yeah, but it beats taking your feet and sticking up on the sink and washing them. So if there is no longer a non-denominational expectation in a place like the Dallas-Fort Worth International Airport, then anything goes. I think there needs to be a synagogue. There should be a Christian chapel. And when Mark said, well, yeah, that's not apples to apples, it most certainly is apples to apples. As Fox News and other news reporting puts it, this is a ritual. This is a religious ritual. It's a religious practice. The stations are privately funded, according to Fox News, and are expected to be complete by the end of the year. Oh, okay, they're privately funded? Who's going to pay for the maintenance? Because you know who's got to wash those foot washing stations? The employees of the Dallas-Fort Worth International Airport. Is there a perpetual grant to cover all the expense of the maintenance and the upkeep? And according to this article, similar facilities exist at other major U.S. airports, including Chicago O'Hare. Oh, really? Is there a synagogue at O'Hare that I'm unaware of? Maybe a Christian chapel that I've never seen? How about a DFW? Is there a Christian place of worship? Did you know there are these wudu stations in airports all over America? Realize that? I feel like we are in an insane asylum. And when people say, well, this is going to continue, how can you dispute that? What was the driving reason behind suddenly installing these foot washing stations? And we've got a big audience in Chicago. Somebody listening to AM 560, the answer in Chicagoland. Have you seen these foot washing stations? Is there a synagogue at O'Hare? Is there a Christian chapel? Is there a place for Buddhists to worship? Ah, but it's Muslims, so it's different, right? I mean, do we have rooms? Are there rooms for prayer rugs? I read somewhere today that they have a Muslim call to prayer going on at 3:30 in the morning somewhere. I forget what city. It might have been in New York. 3:30 in the morning. You're going to get woken up in the middle of the night to the Islamic call to prayer. 3:30 in the morning. Meanwhile, on the political front, there was a big article from NPR. National Public Radio did a big article celebrating James Tallarico's faith. You see, it's all about faith for him. Did you know that? His campaign is all about faith. He's a religious guy, you see. You know, he's sort of a quasi-preacher, right? Kind of a religious dude. And I want to share with you just how religious this guy really is. Again, back to the funny farm mindset we're in. I'm reading this article this morning. Oh, for James Tallarico, it's all about his faith, his beliefs, his Christianity, right? So, you know, he sits down on a podcast somewhere talking to CAP Action senior fellow Guthrie Graves Fitzsimmons about religion and politics. Now, keep in mind, NPR touting James Tallarico, who the polls say is going to be the next U.S. senator from the great state of Texas. Here's what Tallarico, the guy who's all about faith, has to say about the Bible and children.
2: And then the last one is maybe the most insidious. It was a new state curriculum that would teach Christian Bible stories as historical fact, as the only truth, to our youngest students. And I mean kindergarten, first graders. These are kids who aren't able to think for themselves yet. They haven't formed their own worldviews. And to push propaganda, to push indoctrination on those youngest students is deeply immoral.
1: Deeply immoral to push propaganda. And I'm sorry, and that isn't on our end. I know that the internet connection he had warbled a little bit when he said the insidious, awful, horrific thing he said. But teaching the Bible to children is pushing propaganda and is insidious and immoral. And he's really fired up about it. That's James Tallarico, the guy the polls say Texans are going to make their next United States senator. Yeah, good luck with that. I want to see how that goes. Okay, let's dive into this here in the Relief Factor Studios. 1-800-655-MIKE. Is Mark Davis right when he tells me, oh, come on, Mike, comparing these foot washing stations at the airport to chapels, that's not the same thing. Isn't it exactly the same? Or do you see it the way he sees it? Let's find out. I want you to join us. And how about Tallarico? Teaching children the Bible, that's propaganda. You're pushing propaganda. It's a lot of propaganda there in that Old and New Testament, right? Candidate Tallarico? Wow. 800-655-MIKE, 800-655-6453. Hope you join us. Whatever you do, love.
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16: On July 4th, 1776, a group of seemingly ordinary men made an extraordinary decision in a small room in Philadelphia. 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
1: What a time to be alive, huh? What a time to try to navigate everything. If you missed my conversation with Kim Komando, we're going to have it posted over at MikeOnline.com. We'll also have it up on our YouTube channel, on social media as well, because Kim is part of an effort that I'm embracing to tell the world about a place, a site, a service called Incogni. You remember this awful, awful murder of the Minnesota lawmaker who was killed in her home along with her husband and the family dog? When the police discovered and searched the car of the assassin, they found a notebook. Inside, it wasn't a list of weapons. It was a list of websites called data brokers and people search sites. 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All right, let's dive into this and try to understand, make some sense out of a nonsensical story that somehow the Dallas-Fort Worth Airport is going to install Muslim foot washing stations. Let's start with Kevin in Statesville, North Carolina. Hi, Kevin. How are you?
20: Hi, I'm good. I had an argument for you for Mark. If you don't want to put up synagogues or churches, why can't you put up a statue of Mary for the Catholics to pray to, give them some prayer beads, have foot washing stations for the Protestants because they practice the same thing in a different way?
1: Every single chapel I've ever seen in a place like an airport is non-denominational. There is nothing non-denominational about a Muslim foot bath. So, look, my position with Mark is very clear, and with this audience, if non-denominational is off the table, then anything needs to go. I'll bet you I could raise $300,000 for a Christian chapel at the Dallas-Fort Worth International Airport in about a half hour. I guarantee you people would line up to donate so that we could privately fund a Christian chapel. Now, that Christian chapel is going to be very Christian. There's going to be a cross with Jesus on the wall. There's going to be all kinds of Christian symbols and messages. If you're non-Christian, we'll let you in. Just like, I guess, if you wanted to use the Muslim foot bath, you could use it. But we know what the Muslim foot bath is for. It's for Muslims. A Christian chapel is for Christians. This is a big, big deal. And again, the continual creeping of acquiescence to one particular faith or religious ideology, it's a surrender. And all I'm saying is, all right, DFW, Chicago O'Hare, any other airport that has this, then surrender across the board. Let anything goes. Every single religious faith denomination should be able to have a space at the airport. Prove me wrong. Teresa's in Chicago. Teresa, how are you?
21: Oh, I'm very good. Mike Gallagher, first of all, beyond excited to even talk to you. My God, aww. I've been listening for years.
1: Thank you. Well, anyway, I'm excited to talk to you, too. Thank you. I'm glad you got through.
21: I am, too. Born and raised Chicago, Illinois. And yes, Mike, in the mezzanine level, Terminal 2, Chicago O'Hare Airport, and I've seen it myself, is an all-faith chapel. And it's for Christians, Jewish, whatever.
1: Non-denominational.
21: And the only other, yeah, exactly. And I have passed it, and it's been there for many, many years. And I believe it's next to the USO station. And one other thing, and you can check this by Googling.
1: Okay.
21: Past few days, there was an incident. Glendale Heights, Illinois.
1: Okay.
21: You have got to see the video of a Muslim rally that I was left with my mouth open by the hundreds marching through the neighborhood. Men, women, and children all dressed in black, carrying some type of an Arabic flag.
1: Right.
21: And then they went into like a parking lot with some kind of a rope and hitting themselves back and forth, saying some word like Ganzai or and kept hitting themselves. Right. And I was just left with my mouth open.
1: And I saw, sorry to interrupt you, but mm-hmm. I saw a video the other day, Teresa. I don't know what community it was in. I think it was somewhere in New Jersey where some kind of an Arabic flag or an Islamic flag was raised in front of the town, like the city hall. And people were screaming, people were cheering, Allahu Akbar, Allahu Akbar. Look, again, Teresa, great to hear from you. And I appreciate your kind words. I'm very careful here. I don't want to paint with a broad brush. I'm not trying to sound like I'm bigoted against Muslims. But you cannot, you're not going to be able to cave or cater to one particular religious belief and not the others. And what about Tallarico? It's propaganda to teach the Bible to kids? Oh boy!
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23: With SRN News, I'm Bob Agnew in Washington. Retail sales slipped 0.6% last month. It was the biggest drop since May of 2025. Analysts say it's likely tied to the fact that government tax refund money dried up for many shoppers. There had been a notable bump in spending in both April and May as Americans dipped into their tax refund money. Gas prices ticked up again overnight. AAA says prices rose to $4.08 a gallon on average nationwide. That's up from $3.85 a month ago. Of course, prices being driven up still by the ongoing war with Iran. Firefighters across Europe battling multiple wildfires as a record-breaking heat wave grips the continent. In France, the driest year on record has led to fires strong enough in the Landes region to force more than 500 people to evacuate their homes. Fires also burning in Germany, where firefighting efforts are being complicated by unexploded World War II munitions. This is SRN News.
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1: I swear I don't like to be mad. I just hate to be this angry on a Friday. It's been an interesting week, an eventful week, a lot going on politically. But I just, every day we get hammered with some of this crap. Felony charges have been filed. Arrest has been made against Melissa L. Ferris. And I'm seeing pictures of her online. She is allegedly the degenerate who vandalized Washington, D.C.'s World War II Memorial. Now, think a little bit about this. And as I understand it, there were chemicals dumped. There was spray paint. The memorial was defaced. And there's pictures of her. We're going to see. I'm sure we'll learn all about Melissa L. Ferris. Think what kind of creature is capable of defacing a memorial to honor our World War II veterans. I'm the son of a pair of World War II veterans. My mom and dad both served in the U.S. military during World War II. That's how they met, was in the military. She was a wave. He served in the U.S. Navy on a PT boat. I've been to the World War II Memorial Museum. The World War II Memorial. I've been to the museum in New Orleans. In fact, it's one of the best museums I've ever seen of any kind. And this woman is now facing two felony charges. I hate to sound like this, but so be it. Throw the book at her. Make an example out of her. Make an example out of somebody who would deface, who would vandalize, who would commit a despicable attack against the U.S. World War II Memorial. President Trump responded to it on Truth Social. When it first happened, he wrote, "Our beautiful World War II memorial was just hit by spray painting vandals. There can be no greater insult to those American heroes who died in World War II. First the reflecting pool, now this." Now, are they going to blame him for this too? Hey, are you going to blame Trump for Melissa Francis? What did you do? Did he make her do it? Did he make her do it? He must have. It has to be Trump's fault somehow, right? We got to blame Trump for this. All you got to do is throw the book at one of these degenerates, and the vandalism will go away. They think they can get away with it. She's sitting there right now in the hooscow thinking, I'll get bailed out. Well, she's probably starting a GoFundMe campaign. And tragically, people would support it. People would support her. Spray painting and dumping chemicals on a World War II memorial. And I'll bet she thinks she's a proud American. I bet she thinks she's some kind of a patriot. It's like, I say it every day, it's biblical. Up is down. Good is portrayed as evil. Evil is portrayed as good. Everything is kind of inside out. We got to get through this. You got to remember the power of prayer. And you've just got to do the right thing. And that is, of course, to elect people who are going to reject once and for all this lunatic, violent, dangerous cancer that has gripped America. I can't get over the Tallarico clip. Yasmin, will you play that one more time? And you got to listen a little carefully because, again, not on our end, but the internet warbles a little bit when he gets to the what they call the money clip. This is the part where Tallarico is railing against any idea of teaching the Bible to children.
2: And then the last one is maybe the most insidious. It was a new state curriculum that would teach Christian Bible stories as historical fact, as the only truth to our youngest students. And I mean kindergarten, first graders. These are kids who aren't able to think for themselves yet. They haven't formed their own worldviews. And to push propaganda, to push indoctrination on those youngest students is deeply immoral.
1: Now, somebody called earlier, well, you know, he's making a point about the separation of church and state. Okay. All right. I can accept that's the argument. Now explain how a man of faith believes that teaching a child the Bible is propaganda. Go ahead. Tell me how that's propaganda. How you're indoctrinating a child by teaching him about the scripture. This is a guy who cannot get elected senator in Texas. This is why I'm a little frustrated with. I mentioned Mark and my podcast partner and my dear friend, the Mark and the whole M&M Extra podcast. Every time I mention these polls that show Tallarico's neck and neck, or he's ahead of Ken Paxton, Mark always rolls his eyes. Give me a break. There's no way. Texans, this is not Wisconsin, Mark will say. This is Texas. And Texans are not going to have it. You're not going to elect somebody who has these kinds of devious, insidious, awful, wicked views about people of faith. It's just not going to happen. And I'm sorry for feeling a little negative today. I'm going to be filming a documentary. Salem News Channel is going to be presenting a great tribute to Charlie Kirk. They've invited me to be a small part of that tribute. I've been thinking a lot about Charlie. September 10th will be the 1-year anniversary of his assassination, an assassination that was lifted up by many people. People who celebrated the cold-blooded murder of this tremendous, tremendous young man. We're in a battle, but we're in this together. That's why I love doing these cruises, and I want to let you know this is the final day that you can sign up for the Gulf of America cruise with me and Scott Jennings as your co-hosts. We'll be joined by Larry O'Connor, Kurt Schlichter from Town Hall, Jennifer Horn, who's a wonderful, wonderful lady, one of my dear friends. They're all friends of mine, and I can't wait to host this great event with you. I hope you can come out and join us. And again, we're going to set sail November 14th out of Fort Lauderdale. But this is the final announcement I'm going to make, because after today, the sign-up period is over. Cabins, the staterooms are going to be gone. There's still some space. Hundreds of people are going to be joining us for the Gulf of America cruise. We set sail November 14th out of Fort Lauderdale. Picture all of us just enjoying each other's company, breaking bread, exploring the white sandy beaches and the blue, blue waters of the Caribbean. Every night on board the Eurodam, we're going to get together and have great town hall style events. It's a vacation you'll never forget. And today is the last day that you can sign up to join us. Go to MikeOnline.com for all the details.

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4: In 1783, the Revolutionary War was nearly over, but America's future remained uncertain. Officers in the Continental Army were angry. Congress had failed to provide promised pay, and some considered using the Army's power to force the government's hand. George Washington understood their frustration. But he also knew the liberty they had fought to win could be destroyed by the very army that secured it. Washington confronted his officers and urged them to choose honor, patience, and loyalty to the Republic over rebellion. He could have used their anger to increase his own power. Instead, he used his influence to restrain it. Power asks what it can take. Character asks what duty requires. Washington's lesson still stands. Freedom survives when leaders place principle above ambition and remain faithful to God, country, and the people they serve.
5: 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You know, over the years, I've learned something. Most people, they don't have a money problem. They have a coordination problem. It's not that they don't have investments. 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
0: But the problem is, unless the foot washing stations come down, well, then you're going to be stuck with this terrible double standard. And rather, we'll say, oh, well, the chapels ought to be non-denominational, but the Muslims, they can have their foot washing stations, and that's just life. We shouldn't accept that, Mark. We shouldn't accept that. There's something wrong with that. I'm just tired of it. And then this,
2: and against the backdrop, there's a tie bow on this if you're about to go to Baby Gabriel or anywhere else.
0: Well, no, I want to go to the NPR foot rub, speaking of feet, of James Tallarico and share with you.
2: Then sit tight on that, because the bottom line is after you and I finished our kind of clinical under the microscope, is this worth setting our hair on fire kind of thing.
0: Right.
2: I think the rest of the day yesterday and overnight, and I certainly hear you, and I feel myself with a kind of a different view on this, that this doesn't take place in a vacuum. It's not a clinical, analytical thing as much anymore, as we see the tenets and tentacles of radical Islam working into North Texas in ways where some people absolutely intend to subvert our culture, subvert our law. And while this might not be an attempt to set up a Sharia terminal or anything like that, it's just something else, and people ain't having it.
0: People aren't having it. You said this earlier, and you said it so well. It's incremental. It's happening in spurts and fits. It's happening step by step, and it's incremental. Today it's foot washing stations. Then tomorrow we're going to have a mosque. I'm just not having it, because, again, following the Mark Davis consistency test, then let's make sure we drop the non-denominational facade. There is no non-denominational about a Muslim foot bath in the men's room in the terminal at the DFW airport. Now, how about Tallarico? Another clip has emerged where he called teaching the Bible to children propaganda.
2: Yep.
0: He calls it morally, it had
2: an adjective attached to it, where it was like a moral outrage to be teaching these kids Bible precepts.
0: And called it propaganda. Said that it's wrong. He said another thing, and he goes, I'm very, very upset about this. He said, I'm very worried about, you know, kindergartners being taught the Bible. And, you know, it's the old crap, the canard, the separation of church and state. But this is a guy who's supposed to be spiritual, right? check out the NPR headline. This is a true story. August the 10th, 2026, NPR.org, not com, by the way, because they are, you know, they're a government entity that we help fund. NPR.org headline. I'm not kidding you. Faith is a centerpiece of Texas Senate candidate James Tallarico's campaign.
2: Wow.
0: They're making the case that religion and faith and Christianity, he's making faith a centerpiece. He's focusing on biblical reasons
2: Absolutely.
0: To support health care. You know what that means.
2: Oh, yeah, here we go.
0: Health care. We know what health care. That means ripping that baby out of the womb. That's the kind of health care NPR likes.
2: And the other type of health care is destroying the healthy genitals of children.
0: Right. Jason DeRose, NPR's religion correspondent, spent time on the Tallarico campaign to learn how his faith-based message is playing with voters. Hey, NPR, call me. I can tell you. Call Mark Davis. It ain't playing well. It ain't going well.
2: This is just 30 seconds. I think this is it. I found the Tallarico quote where he's talking about how insidious it is and deeply immoral. Hang on here.
3: One is maybe the most insidious. It was a new state curriculum that would teach Christian Bible stories as historical fact, as the only truth, to our youngest students. And I mean kindergarten. First graders, these are kids who aren't able to think for themselves yet. They haven't formed their own worldviews. And to push propaganda, to push indoctrination on those youngest students is deeply immoral.
2: Well, first, he's mischaracterizing it enormously, because what this push is to make sure that kids, once they come through the Texas school system, know what the Bible

0: is and how important it is to the foundations of our culture and to the history of our nation. It is not proselytization. It is not indoctrination. By the way, this just in, some parts of the Bible absolutely are historical fact. It's not all just, you know, ethereal faith articles. So, wow, that is so hostile towards scripture from a guy who supposedly is running a faith-based campaign.
1: And it's gaslighting from a media entity like NPR. It's total gaslighting. They're like pretending this guy is some kind of arbiter of faith when he's anything. You ask any Christian, well, how do you feel about somebody who believes that teaching a child the Bible, the scripture, is propaganda? Mm-hmm. And you're indoctrinating a child. Mm-hmm. I want to indoctrinate that child, Tallarico. Look,
0: this man of faith also said that since God gave Mary a choice as to whether or not to carry baby Jesus, that means abortion is okay.
1: There you go. That's the faith-based campaign of James Tallarico. And finally, on talking of the subject of babies, I feel like I'm in La La Land. I'm listening to you analyze a story. Talk to me like I just got here from Mars, or I just landed. My name is Captain Walushkov from Mars.
0: Yes.
1: I'm Dorkma from Mars.
0: Welcome, to
1: Mr.
0: Our planet.
1: Davis. You're a well-known talk show host. As representing the people of Mars, I've got a question for you.
0: Yeah.
1: There's a couple that hired a woman to bring a baby into the world.
0: Correct.
1: They found out that the baby was going to have a health challenge.
0: Mm-hmm.
1: So they wanted to kill the baby in the womb. They wanted the surrogate mom to abort the baby.
0: Correct.
1: Do I have this correct so far, Mr. Davis?
0: Your Martian receptors are accurate.
1: Thank you. All of my phasers are on stun, and I'm trying to understand this. Mm-hmm. The mother has a belief that that would be wrong. That would be immoral. That would be
0: the surrogate appropriate.
1: The surrogate mother. So she wants to have the baby.
0: Yes.
1: She has the baby, praise God. Or and we, as we say it in Marcia, praise Ufa. Right. So she has the baby. Now the couple that didn't want the baby now want to keep the baby?
0: Yes.
1: Can you make it make sense? Oh, a learned talk show host.
0: Okay, here through the 50 million miles of intervening space, is it possible that this couple has had an epiphany and they are regretful?
1: Mr. Davis, well, learned talk shows, then their attorney is reflecting that change of heart, right?
0: Well,
1: the attorney explaining the change of
0: Zorgon
1: heart. Zorgon doesn't understand. Zorgon wants to know, what did the attorney say, Mark? Zorgon would like to know what the attorney said.
0: Zorgon, the attorneys have bagged on the heroic surrogate mom and suggested that it was a horrible thing done to them and that these parents are the actual victims as they try to spend time with their precious baby.
1: That does not
0: compute. Recently they try. It does not. Your Martian logic is
1: point. I'm getting out while I can. I'll see you later. I'm back to Mars. Love you. See you on the podcast. Happy Friday.
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1: That's a wrap for a busy Friday. Thank you very much for tuning in. Of course, to the great team, Eric and Yasmin and Tracy and Alex and Joey and Robert and Roger. Thank you. Let's do it again Monday. Have a great weekend. Be safe and keep fighting the good fight. I'm Mike Gallagher. God bless America.

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6: News this hour at Town Hall. I'm Bob Agnew in Washington. Retail sales slipped 0.6% last month. That was the biggest drop since May of 2025. Analysts say it's likely tied to the fact that government tax refund money dried up for many would-be shoppers. There had been a notable bump in spending in both April and May. That's when those tax refunds came in to people's accounts. Gas prices ticked up again overnight. AAA says prices rose to $4.08 a gallon nationwide on average. That was up from $3.85 a month ago. And, of course, is tied to ongoing stress and tension related to the war with Iran. Willie Nelson reports vandals have struck another major memorial in the nation's capital.
7: President Trump says the World War II memorial was hit by spray painting vandals. The president called it a deep insult to the American heroes who died in the war. Trump noted this follows earlier vandalism at the reflecting pool and said authorities are on the trail of those responsible. Willie Nelson, Washington.
6: On Wall Street, it's a down session right now all across the board. The Dow is struggling. It's off by 166 points. The S&P 500 down about 22, and the NASDAQ down 147. Japan today dealing with record flooding. It's blamed for at least four deaths east of Tokyo. Heavy rains have forced people from their homes while leaving thousands stranded at one major airport. More wildfires, meanwhile, are breaking out amid an ongoing heat wave in Europe. More from Charles de la Desmond.
8: All 1,800 residents of the village of Gehe in Germany's North Rhine-Westphalia state have
2: have been evacuated after a wildfire in a nearby forest threatened to reach their homes. And in Croatia, 14 people have been hospitalized, of whom 7 remain in life-threatening condition early Friday from a fire that raged overnight by the coastal town of Omis, forcing more than 1,000 people to evacuate their homes. And in Spain, historical artifacts have been swiftly removed from the monastery of San Juan de la Pena and taken for safekeeping as a wildfire advances on the site. I'm Charles Teletesma.
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9: A key driver of the U.S. economy, retail sales, weakened last month, according to newly released government statistics. Less expensive gasoline played a role in the spending slump. Retail sales slipped 0.6% last month, the steepest decline since May of last year. Shoppers pulled back in several areas, including consumer electronics and online retailers. There was a notable bump in spending in both April and May as Americans dipped into their tax refunds. Wall Street began the day in record territory. The market reacting to the latest price data showing that inflation cooled in July, as well as a decline in oil prices. However, oil is on the rebound to end the week after 2 United Arab Emirates tankers were attacked with drones while trying to cross the Strait of Hormuz. For the Wall Street Business Report, I'm Rich Thomason.
6: 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A drought discovery. Keith Peters has the details.
10: Rome's ancient Nero's Bridge has reemerged from the Tiber River as exceptionally low water levels exposed parts of the historic structure near St. Peter's Basilica. Weeks of little to no rain have caused the Tiber's flow to fall below 80 cubic meters per second, that according to Rome's Civil Protection Service. Archaeologists say the bridge, traditionally associated with Emperor Nero, may actually predate his reign and have been built under his uncle, Emperor Caligula. The discovery comes as Rome faces a water crisis after prolonged dry periods. Keith Peters reporting.
6: The U.S. Consumer Product Safety Commission has announced a recall of some mini fridges that were sold on Amazon. The CPSC says about 250,000 Kaluli mini fridges are being recalled. More of these stories can be found at townhall.com.
11: This is Carol Platt Liebau for townhall.com. Americans already suspect that higher education is a politicized grift. Jason Arde's story won't convince them otherwise. Arde was celebrated as the youngest black person ever appointed to a professorship at Cambridge, despite a history of fabulism that defies belief. He's claimed to have been nonverbal until age 11, unable to read until 18, to have run 600 miles in 65 days, raised more than $7 million for charity, survived a coma, and beaten cancer. Neither Cambridge nor Simon & Schuster, publisher of his autobiography, apparently thought to verify his claims. He has resigned after a plagiarism scandal and a pending investigation about his academic qualifications and honorary appointments. Here's the lesson. Rather than making academia more inclusive and equitable, DEI has exposed just how corrupt the whole enterprise has become.
12: Monday, have a great weekend, first of all. Get out and enjoy your weekend. It's going to be beautiful, except it's going to be extremely hot. So make sure you follow all of those great ideas of hydrating, wearing light clothing, etc., to get ready for your Monday. Monday, Bible guys are on to start things off, and then we'll move into the guys in the power panel. We'll talk about everything that was on the news on the weekend.
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14: It's the Alex Marlowe Show. I'm glad you're here. I can already tell you I'm going to run out of time on today's show. You know how I know? Because there's a ton of news to get you. Breaking news, including a disastrous moment for the online left, which is Luigi Mangione just pled guilty to stalking and murder. I'll give you takes on that in a moment. We got lots of fresh polling data I want to get into. I'm going to respond to some of the doom and gloom about the economy and latest consumer sentiment numbers. And then we've got a special treat for you. The one and only Secretary Bobby Kennedy Jr. is calling into the show, and we're going to talk about all manner of things from some of the work that they're doing to try to put people on a new vaccine schedule, trying to hold doctors accountable for transing of the children, and all sorts of different initiatives to try to make sure people are eating healthy. And he's just always great to talk to. One of the most thoughtful people in all of American life. If you agree with him or not, he just is flat out. And so we'll talk to him for quite a bit. He gave me quite a bit of time, and we will have that for you momentarily. But first, I'll give you the breaking news. Luigi Mangione pled guilty, facing life in prison, admitting to stalking and killing Brian Thompson, planning it all out, premeditated murder. And this is the biggest thing about this is the relief that we should all feel that this case, which became a cause celeb online for leftists, does not get turned over to a jury in New York. As we saw with the Trump administration and with the Trump lawfare that I documented, breaking the law, that New York courts cannot be trusted to carry out any sort of justice when there is a political element. And there is a huge political element with Luigi. You will recall people promoting free Luigi memes online. And it wasn't entirely tongue-in-cheek that people saw that the anti-corporatist populist sentiment online, some people on the far right, but mostly people on the far left, actually sort of sympathizing with Mangione. And of course, the fact that he was in good shape and was appealing to people, I guess, in terms of hotness level, it just made him a celebrity online, and people were no doubt supportive of his decision to murder a CEO in cold blood, even though, recall, Brian Thompson was not the CEO of a healthcare company that was at all connected to Mangione. He didn't deny Mangione anything. They had no connection other than that he happened to be the CEO of United Health, which is a massive healthcare conglomerate, and that's it. That's why he got gunned down. It was terrorism. It was stalking. It was murder. It was obvious that that was the case. But a lot of this is associated now with the violent nature of wokeism because Mangione had these champions online who thought that what he was doing was simply standing up against corporations, against the capitalist system, and for, you know, socialist healthcare. But here's the trick with this. Mangione's own defense never raised any of that stuff. They never acted like anything he was doing was righteous. Mangione himself never talked that way. The issue was that they were trying to get him off, trying to get him a minimum sentencing, not get executed. And now they decided they were going to cry uncle and they were going to plead guilty and let the chips fall where they may. It'll probably be life in prison. We'll see what happens. But it also takes away the possibility that a court in New York couldn't somehow figure out some way to find him not guilty and let him back on the streets. So a lot of people online just reading all these horrible quotes from different online personalities suggesting they don't care about Thompson dying, even though he had young children and was literally shot in the back. So it's a good moment. It's a good moment for the justice system, and one that I didn't necessarily see coming, but just noteworthy that this is a huge for the anti-corporatist crowd who thinks you should be entitled to do terrorism against people who have are part of the capitalist system, then you're going to go to jail for life. And that's the message, and it's good that is the message. Okay, next thing up today, we got some retail sales numbers and consumer sentiment numbers, and a lot of the media framing this as retail sales slumping, and a lot of this is totally disingenuous, and I want to break down something that's going on here, which is that, first of all, here is what is slumping when it comes to retail sales. One thing is gas prices. So gas stations are reporting less revenue. Why is that? Gas stations are lowering prices. Gas prices are down. So non-store retail sales are down. Do you know what this is? Amazon moved their Prime Day to June. I guess it used to be in July, and now it's in June. So a huge amount of expense goes into Amazon Prime Day, and they moved it. And then now the Trump economy is getting blamed. So grocery store sales were down. Why is that? Actually, grocery prices are slightly down. The prices overall in the grocery store are slightly lower than they were. And that probably is a lot of reason why people are not spending as much at the grocery store. Furniture sales were actually up. So those are big ticket items. People are buying those. So people are just buying stuff for less. And another thing that's noteworthy is that consumer sentiment remains very low. The reason why it's low is for a number of things. But people feel as though the economy is doing badly, but they're not behaving as though it's doing badly. Bar and restaurant sales are actually up 4.2% from a year ago. So what's one of the first things? I bet there's a ton of you in the audience. One of the first things you're going to cut if there is a bar and is your bar bill and your restaurant bill. If you're feeling the pinch, you're not going to be spending a bunch of money out to eat or at the bar relative to what you would have if you're feeling flush. It was one of the first things people do on payday. Like they go out. So people are doing that a ton. And yet people are walking around acting as though this is the Great Depression. Why is this happening? A lot of it is that all Democrats think the economy is bad because they have a nonstop diet of MS Now and left-wing podcasts that Trump is ruining the economy. And then I do think there is another factor that Republican sentiment is sinking a lot too, and that's because of the Iran war. And the bottom line is, and this is important to grapple with this, especially I know that pretty much to the number, all my colleagues on Salem, I think, are lightly pro to very much pro the Iran war. And I would say that I'm probably in that camp as well, just narrowly, but I get it. I get what Trump is doing, and trying to denuclearize Iran is it's a noble goal. But as this thing goes on, and we're in an election year, there is a reality that's taking place, which is that when there is pressure on the energy market, it does drive prices up throughout the economy, particularly on gas, but also throughout the rest of the economy as well, because energy is the lifeblood of innovation, commerce, et cetera. And if there is a squeeze on oil through the strait, which there is, that's going to have downstream effects. And so Republicans, though, politically, a lot of them got behind Trump because no foreign wars. And this is the first new war he started in 5.5 years as president. He campaigned on not starting new wars. So is this a noble war? I think so, largely. But just there's a political reality here that this is a new war. It is increasing prices to a degree, not nearly as much as people thought, but it is causing prices to go up. And people don't like that. If you didn't like Trump, and some of the people who did like Trump also don't like that. There's also this sentiment going around, and you can see this in the polling, and I want to spend a little bit of time breaking down some polls. I'll do that in the next segment. We'll really dig into some poll numbers that are out there. But the generic ballot, Republicans are doing very poorly. And right now, looking at this is a fresh poll that I'm checking out at Real Clear Politics today, that Democrats' generic sentiment is +7 with congressional voters. So people are anticipating on voting in the upcoming midterms. People think Republicans are going to lose. Now, I think there's not that many swing states. I think it'll be very narrow. And I do think Republicans have a very good chance of winning, especially if we're continually able to define Democrats by the far left radicals that have been controlling so much of the narrative for the entire year. That said, overall, a lot of Republicans are walking around thinking we're going to lose now. The economy's not where it needs to be. The Iran war wasn't a good idea, and we're going to lose. So how are they behaving? They're going to bars and restaurants. So this is what's noteworthy, is that the way people are behaving, they're behaving like things are going okay, but they're walking around feeling as though we're in the Great Depression, which is in of itself, sometimes feelings don't care about your facts. Quite often they don't care about your facts. And this is something that Republicans are going to need to figure out the messaging on this. And I think they're doing an increasingly better job, but I've noticed this, and I think it's part of the reason why Robert Kennedy's stopping by. I think I'm seeing a lot of Trump administration people trying to get very serious about trying to get out there and try to start making the case for some of the great things that are happening. For example, this prescription drug pricing, the fact that those are plummeting is a historic victory for the president, and I do feel like a lot of people are not getting that message. So we talk a lot about that on this show, but is not making it into the bloodstream of some of the casual news consumers, and that is something Republicans have got to figure out if these polls are any indication of where the sentiment is right now. I'll break down some of these polls when we come back, plus some variety for you, some funny dunking on Dem clips to come. This is The Marlo Show.
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23: 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Start your morning with a voice you know and trust. Dave Elswick. Bringing you the issues that matter to Arkansas, the news behind the headlines, and conversations you won't hear anywhere else. 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
14: 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Best news app in the game. And it's addictive. It's very addictive. Geert Wilders, the Dutch politician who is one of the, I would say, the most hawkish people on immigration in the world and does not want the West to get overrun by the third world, has an exclusive piece with us up today. We should be worried about demographic change, not climate change. This works out really well. I was thinking about this a lot. I played that Harry Enten clip yesterday of how the Democrats lost the debate on climate change. No one cares anymore. And that's a big victory for us. We really work

0: hard on that as a conservative movement to make sure that people are not fixated on creating massive amounts of socialism and communism with this myth that we're going to fix climate change. And the people who are calling all these shots all live on the coast. So we won that battle. It's good to see that. And we should be worried, though, about demographic change, because the West has an addiction to importing the third world. Really, really important. All right, speaking of Harry Enten, I got a clip of him. Guys, do we have the fresh cut that I sent around? Is that ready to rock for me? Because I want to get in some polls. We do have it. Roger Wicker Jr. has dutifully grabbed it for me. Can we play cut 17 now, guys?
1: You see that Mike Rogers is ahead right by 4 points. Well, I was interested because I couldn't think of another example where you actually had a Democratic candidate who was down at least 4 points. 4 points in a Senate poll in Michigan, and it turns out for this entire century, Abdul Sayed is the only one in a poll that meets CNN standards for publication. This is extremely, extremely, extremely unusual. Abdul Sayed breaking records in the ways that you don't want to. In fact, he is the first Democrat down by this much, as I said, in a century since 1994.
0: It's amazing. So Sayed not polling well in Michigan, which is a positive, and I'll give you some. I'll balance this out with some negative polling numbers that I'm seeing that I'm not loving some of these trends, but pretty remarkable thing. Byron York went through this Fox News poll with El Sayed, and it's really interesting because him versus Rogers, Mike Rogers, in that race, white men with no college degree, Sayed is getting dominated 63-37. With a college degree, 55-43, Rogers still ahead. White women with no college degree prefer Rogers by 32 points. White women with a college degree, 37 Rogers, 60 El Sayed. Amazing, amazing. And you got to wonder what this is about. It's the Dennis Prager always warning that you go to college and you unlearn a lot of the good stuff your parents taught you. You go to college, you get stupider. And clearly this is the case. But white women with college degrees, the only demographic that Kamala Harris improved upon over Biden and continue to be the backbone of the Democrat Party. And this is what explains stuff like all those women applauding the late-term abortions in Massachusetts this week, which was just truly shocking stuff just to see that. People just so excited about murdering babies literally up until the moment of birth. And who knows, maybe beyond birth, what happens if the baby comes out of the birth canal? Remember, who's a guy, Ralph Northam in Virginia, who said the doctor and the mother can have a conversation after the baby's born during an abortion? Horrific stuff. Horrific stuff. A lot of evil running through the Democrat Party right now. Other polls that I do want to highlight, though. Oh, you know, before I move on, I will note that El Sayed getting lit up because of his dogs, his policy with dogs when he was the Detroit health director, was started in 2015. The city's animal control department had allegations of severe animal mistreatment. So I'm saying we even scratched the surface with this guy. But when he took over the Detroit Animal Care and Control, that they ended up euthanizing over 1,000 dogs, 29 cats in 1 year. And a former employee said that animals died from inadequate food and medical care. And it's also noteworthy because his buddy, Hassan Piker, has been on streams abusing his dog. So just a remarkable thing. But they're trying to sell us now. They've got a new angle on this. This came from the London Telegraph saying that the Democrats, this is about them having a sexy socialist summer. And they lump in El Sayed, who's apparently sexy. This is news to me. I know he's not a bad-looking guy, but I don't know. He's very cringy online. He does all these things that are just inviting people to make fun of him online. Hassan Piker, who is pro-terrorism, so I guess that's sexy to Democrats now. And then they were lumping in Nitya Ramen as someone who's sexy. It never crossed my mind. I'm out here in L.A. It never crossed my mind that one of her appeals is that she's sexy. I will tell you, though, I think this piece is wrong. It's a weird take. But overall, don't underestimate the superpower of being good looking. People pay attention to you. It really does work out. So I do recommend everyone hit the gym, look as good as possible. But that's their new marketing, is that vote for us because we're sexy. And I do think it could work, but I just don't think it's real. I don't think it's real. All right. Other things to note, other polls I want to throw out there. One of them is this special election for Ohio Senate with Sherrod Brown beating Husted out there by 8 points in the latest Fox News poll. These Fox polls, though, they could be off. They're not the best pollsters. They have Vivi Ramaswamy up by 2 points in his race for governor. He needs to win by about 10 to bring people up with him on that ballot to help those down ticket races. So a lot of troubling poll news, but we'll more to come, plus Secretary Kennedy when we come back.
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6: There's reports now of a video that has been released by Iran that targets and really shows you ways to not only threaten, but potentially assassinate members of the president's family. That includes the First Lady, Melania, and their son, Barron. We're not talking about just go out there and do this. We're talking about a video that shows exactly where they shop, what they've been doing, where they could be, how it can happen.
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7: News. I'm Bob Agnew in Washington. Consumers were a little more stingy last month. Retail sales slipped to by 0.6% last month, the biggest drop since May of last year. Analysts say it's likely tied to the fact that the government tax refunds many Americans received began to dry up. There had been a notable bump in spending when those refunds came back in April and May. Gas prices ticked up again overnight. AAA says prices rose to an average of $4.08 a gallon nationwide. That's all the way up from $3.85 a gallon a month ago. Firefighters across Europe today are battling multiple wildfires as record-breaking heat grips the continent in France. The driest year on record has now led to fires in the Landes region. That's forcing more than 500 people away from their homes. It's a slow session on Wall Street today. So far, the Dow Jones Industrial Average is down by 139 points, NASDAQ up by 108. You'll find more on these stories at SRNNews.com.
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0: Thinking about those liberal white women, I can't help but think about it, how they keep voting for Democrats and giving the Democrats that power. I have this clip of Chelsea Handler that we found over at Breitbart News today, which just blew my mind, and I want to play it for you. Cut, I think it's 16 now, guys.
14: We're going to get Todd Blanche. He's going to be confirmed, and he's going to overturn Roe v. Wade. We're all sitting around. All these men who have these powerful platforms are sitting around watching this happen to women, to communities that you could instead be supporting. You don't have to, like, turn over a whole new leaf. It's just about being a decent human being.
0: Right. That is, I don't know if she went to college, by the way, so I got to look that up. But I'll tell you, certainly a liberal white woman who was unaware that we actually overturned Roe versus Wade 3 years ago. And I'm sad to say that abortions went up. They went up each year since because of the medical, the way you can do the online telehealth and you can get the abortion pills. All right. Speaking of health, we got Robert Kennedy on the line. Let's talk to him right now. All right. Very pleased to welcome back to the broadcast Health and Human Services Secretary Robert Kennedy Jr. Secretary, I've got a long list and I know your time is always very in high demand. Let's start, though, with the thing that everyone wants to hear about the most. Fauci's text. You literally wrote the book on this guy. It's got to feel good that it was a called shot, but it's got to feel kind of bad what he put the country through. So I want to ask you, what was surprising in the latest revelations from his text messages?
15: I mean, the description of kind of what he did in my book was accurate, but it's just this massive delta between what he was telling himself every day and then what he was telling the country. The contrast between those two things juxtaposed on each other on a daily basis was still really bracing. You know, he was in January 2020, he talked about how he had just talked to all of the 16 epidemiologists who went on to sign the Lancet paper, and that they had all agreed that this could not have come from the Wuhan lab. And then they all went 2 days later and published this piece that said that it came from the Wuhan lab. And that's the story he maintained for 2 years. And just to see him even acknowledging to himself, because you never know what, you know, people are telling themselves in private. But he knew that he was lying, and it was something about his character that made him feel that that was okay. And then the other thing, Alex, that was striking was just the level of vanity, the giddiness at his celebrity, at how famous he was, and how much he was enjoying that and how focused his energies were on that rather than on, you know, really discerning the difficult truths about public health, the decisions that were being made, and trying to really figure out what was happening. And there was none of that. It was all make people do what we want them to do and then, you know, enjoy the fame.
0: Yeah, it's just from the knowing it was from the lab to the bragging with the lockdowns in New York and California. The latest one, as we're having this conversation, is that his hypocrisy on the vaccines for pregnant women. First of all, Mr. Secretary, why are we recommending experimental vaccines for pregnant women at all?
15: Well, Well, we should have never done that. I mean, the vaccines were untested in pregnant women. The technology was brand new. It shouldn't have been given to children, and it should not, definitely not, should not have been given to pregnant women. And, you know, there's all kinds of studies out there now that show that it had a catastrophic impact on pregnancy.
0: And, so then what happens? What do we do now? Because people want him to be held to account to some degree. What is your hope?
15: Well, the problem with prosecuting Dr. Fauci is that the Biden administration gave him a full pardon for all of his crimes up till the date that President Biden left office. And so it makes it difficult. And then the vaccines themselves are immune from liability. And, Moderna and Pfizer and the company that produced them.
0: That's right.
15: Are immune from liability because of the PREP Act. So it's the same dilemma that we've been in with vaccines since 1986. If you can't sue them, if you can't do discovery, it's very easy for people to maintain this fiction that everything is fine, everything, you know, they're all safe and effective. But, you know, the one place where the companies tell the truth is on the manufacturer's insert. Because it's the only ploy that they can get sued if they know about an adverse event, in other words, a bad side effect that is likely to be caused by the vaccines, and if they lie about that on the manufacturer's inserts. So every vaccine comes with a manufacturer's insert in the package, and they list hundreds of injuries, including encephalopathy, which is brain swelling, and anaphylaxis leading potentially to death, and seizures, and all of these other really serious injuries. And there are kids across the country who are experiencing these things, and it may be rare, but we should still be paying attention to them. You know, injuries from measles are extremely rare injuries and deaths, but we still pay attention to them. And what the mainstream media wants me to do is just to lie about, you know, about what we know, which is what Dr. Fauci was doing, and what we don't know, and not admit to any kind of possibility that a vaccine could cause an injury. But as you know, there are people all over the country who are injured, who are trying to tell their stories, and the mainstream media will not give them a voice.
0: Well, Secretary, you've got about three or four new major initiatives that I want to make sure the audience hears about. The first one is you've got an executive order on vaccines, or the president does. Trump calling for spacing out childhood vaccines. What's in the order? What's behind it?
15: Well, the new executive order essentially fortifies the earlier ACIP decision, the decision by the Advisory Committee on Immunization Practices, where they looked at the schedule in the United States and they compared it with the vaccine schedules in peer nations to try to devise what the best practice should be and what the best science says. And they cut the vaccine schedule from 17 vaccines down to 11. And remember, Alex, you know, when I was a kid, I got three vaccines. And I was fully compliant, and we did not have, you know, huge outbreaks of infectious disease in my generation. People got measles, people got chicken pox, they got chicken soup, and, you know, there weren't people dropping dead all over from infectious disease. My kids got 94 doses of 17 vaccines. That's more than any country in the world. We have the most aggressive vaccine schedule. And now there's a decline in vaccination coverage because people don't trust it anymore.
0: Yeah.
15: So what we're trying to do is to do what the Europeans do. They don't have mandates there. And yet they have very high levels of compliance because people trust the public health agency.
0: This is step one of a multi-step process. You got to restore the trust, and forcing people to take stuff is obviously not helping with the trust.
15: Right, exactly. That's the experiment we did during COVID. And, you know, in the end,

0: agencies have to trust the people and trust that they can tell them the truth, trust them when they don't know something, when they do know something, and then give them the best advice, but not, you know, mandate things or tell them things in order to tell them things that are not true or unprovable in order to manipulate them into a certain outcome.
1: All right, so a couple other things I want to hit. The FDA's proposed mandatory GRAS, which is generally recognized as safe notifications for ingredients introduced to the U.S. food supply. What is this and how big is it?
0: Well, in 1948, when the FDA began regulating food ingredients, the Congress created a loophole for certain ingredients that were so well known and so well characterized, like vinegar and salt and yeast and wheat and flour, that they said the companies are not going to be required to test the safety or prove the safety of these generally recognized as safe products. The industry hijacked that loophole, and they made it apply to every new ingredient. So, you know, they began in the 1950s, 60s, 70s, and 80s creating these laboratory-created food-like substances and then self-grassing them. In other words, just declaring that they were generally recognized as safe so that they didn't have to produce any safety studies for FDA or even tell FDA what ingredients are being added. And because of that, we're the only country in the world where anything like that's possible. And because of that, we have 10,000 ingredients in our food, whereas Europeans only have 400.
1: That's too many ingredients, Mr. Secretary. I would have to be a scientist to know. It's too many.
0: Yeah, it's too many. And we have no, FDA does not even know what they are. And it doesn't even have a good number about how many there are. And so what we've done is we've changed the GRAS standard so that the companies have to report to us every new ingredient that they add. And so at least we'll know they're going to have to, we're going back now and forcing them to produce their safety studies for the most heavily used ingredients. So, you know, we need to do more, but we can't, my agency is does not have the power to do what we really knew needs to, which is to get rid of the GRAS standard altogether. And Congress needs to do that, and we've asked Congress to do it. And there's now bipartisan legislation on Capitol Hill to do exactly that.
1: All right, so we have more with Secretary Kennedy after the break. But before we get there, I want to tell you about one thing that is important for expectant mothers is to try to make sure they have their babies, because that's what we're all about in the show. It's all about life. It's all about trying to come up with ways so that Americans are thriving. And one of the best ways to do that is with Preborn. Preborn gives free ultrasounds to girls and women. When a young woman sees her baby and hears her baby's heartbeat, it doubles the chance that she'll choose life. This is now more important than ever. $140 helps give five mothers a free ultrasound. Do the math. 280 is 10 babies could be saved. $28 a month, save a baby a month all year long for less than a dollar a day. $15,000, great tax write-off. Also buys a whole ultrasound machine that could help people. I mentioned this earlier on the show. 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

0: 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I think over time, if they keep blockading ships through there or charging fees for it, I think you'll see pipelines built to get the oil out from where it's not as dependent on the straits. 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
7: Shout out to the team. Greg Evan, Sean McConnell, Roger Wicker Jr., Rick Locke, Garrett Cholley, Matt Zibel, Ricky Lopez, Misty Callahan, John Cassio, Daniel West. I'm about to record a podcast with Emma Jo Morris where we will do a deep dive on the latest Hunter Biden interviews, particularly his interview with Tucker Carlson. 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And a lot of news for you. 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But the thing that strikes me the most is a legal alien from Mexico named Ronaldo Zenobio Vasquez. He had a prior DUI. So we have criminals coming in this country illegally, getting convicted of crimes, and then being allowed to stay. Shocking stuff over there. Another humiliation for me out in California, Culver City, which is near where I grew up, just one town over. There was some outrage that a new In-N-Out burger was going to be come on board. And the reason why is because it's good food, fresh food, delicious, is a economic engine for the area. People go to In-N-Outs and seek them out, some of the best fast food in the world. And residents were upset because it causes pollution because of all the cars idling. So now the city has banned all new drive-thrus. So the green woke agenda, it continues. It is alive and well, and we need to make sure that we're ever vigilant and diligent. We got to win every single election. All right, let's throw it back to Robert Kennedy Jr. You're in California the past few days doing your Take Back Your Health tour. Tell us about that and your new Real Food show. I checked it out, your first episode with Jeffrey Zakarian, who's all over my Instagram feed. He's a lot of fun and is in great shape. What do you do with these initiatives?
8: Well, the Real Food show, you know, we flipped the food pyramid, Alex. When I came into office, we were given dietary guidelines that were developed during the Biden administration that were 453 pages long. They were incomprehensible, and they were written by food industry lobbyists, and they reflected the mercantile impulses that had put Fruit Loops at the top of the food pyramid. They just weren't science-based. So we got the best nutritionists in America from the best universities. We locked them in a room for 11 months. And we said, come out with food, with dietary guidelines that are less than 10 pages that are science-based. And they came back with, yeah, you should eat real food, right? You should eat meat and protein and fish and dairy and vegetables and whole grains and fruits. And we flipped the food pyramid. But one of the complaints that people had was, okay, now we know what we should be eating, but isn't it too expensive? So we launched, we did it, we've done a number of different initiatives to show people how to cook a really good, high-quality, nutrient-dense meal for under $4 a serving. And, you know, that's cheaper than you'll get a fast food meal. A Big Mac meal costs $12 to $14. We can, the Real Food Show shows you how you can feed yourself for an entire day, three wholesome, really tasty, really good meals for under $10 a day. And we have the best chefs in America coming in. I did one this week with Chef Andre Rush. I did, you know, we're doing, all of the best television chefs are lined up now to do their favorite, most affordable meal, easy to cook. And it's been really fun for me, and it's changed my diet a lot because I've learned to cook a lot of new stuff.
7: That's really cool. I know you got Chef Gruhl on there, who's been on my show before, who's an amazing guy. It's all on your YouTube page. I'm sure you can find it wherever you're getting your shows, The Real Food Show, and you will learn a lot. So I guess we'll round out with just a quick question on the $20 burrito that everyone's talking about. Secretary, you're aware of this. You have so much that you got going, but I'm sure you're of the mindset that you don't need $20 for a burrito.
8: You definitely don't need $20 for a burrito. And we did a show yesterday with Andre Rush where we made a burrito for under $3. Oh, and it was, you know, and very, very high quality.
7: Really amazing good stuff. You know, you've got a lot of work that I want to ask you about that you're doing, trying to get make a stop to the transgender hysteria with children and in the medical community. But I want to be respectful of your time. I've already exceeded what your staff suggested. So we'll say goodbye for now, Secretary Kennedy, but I always appreciate you joining the Marlo Show and come back anytime.
8: Thank you very much for having me, Alex.
7: So one thing that's really cool also is that right before we recorded, he announced a new initiative, something called Wolves in White Coats with the Vice President and Admiral Brian Christine, who is going to be on the show. I'll probably tape with him on Monday, so then I'll share some of that with you maybe Tuesday or definitely on the podcast feed as well. But now they're going to go after doctors who are giving pediatric gender-affirming care, which really means transing the children, and they're going to go after their financial incentives, insurance, billing. They're going to go after the whole gamut, and this is getting stuff done. It's great stuff. You'd love to see it. That's today's show. Go in peace to love and serve the Lord. Thanks for listening and watching.
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20: With SRN News, I'm Bob Agnew in Washington. A legal battle over the White House ballroom continuing to escalate. Here's correspondent Willie Nelson.
21: The Trump administration is asking the Supreme Court to let construction of the planned White House ballroom continue. A lower court ordered the work paused after ruling the president needs approval from Congress. The administration says the project is being paid for with private funds and should be allowed to move forward. Officials are seeking emergency relief so building can resume while the case proceeds. Willie Nelson, Washington.
20: Consumers kept a tighter grip on their wallets in July. Retail sales slipped by 0.6%, the biggest drop since May of 2025. The White House reports some countries are routing their exports through third countries to try to avoid those U.S. tariffs.
22: The result is an annual loss of $19 billion to $26 billion. The report claims China responded to 2018 tariffs by sending goods to other countries for packaging and assembly, making it appear U.S. imports from China had dropped, but enabling Beijing to continue growing its manufacturing sector in ways that could challenge American factories and jobs. China allegedly launders exports through more than 40 countries.
20: It is Rich Thomason reporting. Rescue efforts continue in earthquake-stricken Colombia.
23: Search teams raising fists to call for silence as they listen for signs of life in the rubble. While the new president, Abelardo de la Esperia, says nearly 400 people remain missing, civilian-run databases put the number 10 times higher. The head of Colombia's disaster agency says while hope is dwindling, the search will not stop. In the meantime, tons of international aid has been flowing in.
24: Quedamos prácticamente sin nada.
23: Olga Janeth Castro in Cali says while she was left with nothing, she's thankful for the food and clothing that's been donated.
24: Gracias a nuestro Señor Jesucristo.
23: I'm Ben Thomas.
20: And this is SRN News.
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20: Michael Harrington reports that Christian relief groups are among those on the ground in Colombia as it continues to work in the aftermath of this week's terrible earthquake.
2: Hundreds have died in this month's devastating earthquake, and it is feared the toll will rise. Operation Blessing has moved quickly, providing hygiene kits, food, clean water, solar lanterns, and other supplies. The magnitude 7.4 earthquake roared through Colombia, flattening buildings and scrambling infrastructure. The Colombian Geological Service says it was the strongest quake the country has recorded since 2000, with multiple big aftershocks. Michael Harrington reporting.
20: The global scandal of Catholic priests sexually abusing children continues to unfold. An Australian jury has convicted a former Catholic bishop of abusing two young men. The District Court of Western Australia jury convicted Christopher Saunders of 13 out of the 19 charges of sexual abuse that took place between 2008 and 2019. This is SRN News. Lawmakers in Australia are tinkering with a groundbreaking new law that bars the under-16 crowd from taking part in social media.
3: Most of the data that's been published so far shows that the majority of under-16s in Australia are still on social media. In March, the Internet Safety Regulator said it was concerned that platforms weren't doing enough to uphold the ban. The government subsequently doubled the maximum fines for non-compliance to $70 million. In today's hearing, parents of young people who've died because of bullying on social media, as well as regulators, government and representatives from the platforms, are all giving evidence.
20: That's the BBC's Kate Watson. The Consumer Product Safety Commission, CPSC, announcing the recall of many fridges sold on Amazon. According to the organization, some 250,000 Kululi mini fridges, 10-liter and 15-liter models, have been recalled because of a problem with an electrical switch. More details at srnnews.com.
15: Foundations of Freedom, a look at America's founding principles and the leaders who shaped our nation.
4: In 1783, the Revolutionary War was nearly over, but America's future remained uncertain. Officers in the Continental Army were angry. Congress had failed to provide promised pay, and some considered using the Army's power to force the government's hand. George Washington understood their frustration, but he also knew the liberty they had fought to win could be destroyed by the very army that secured it. Washington confronted his officers and urged them to choose honor, patience, and loyalty to the Republic over rebellion. He could have used their anger to increase his own power. Instead, he used his influence to restrain it. Power asks what it can take. Character asks what duty requires. Washington's lesson still stands. Freedom survives when leaders place principle above ambition and remain faithful to God, country, and the people they serve.
5: Monday, have a great weekend, first of all. Get out and enjoy your weekend. It's going to be beautiful, except it's going to be extremely hot. So make sure you follow all of those great ideas of hydrating, wearing light clothing, etc., to get ready for your Monday. Monday, Bible guys are on to start things off, and then we'll move into the guys in the power panel. We'll talk about everything that was on the news on the weekend.
10: Fighting for free speech, Western civilization, and delivering common sense for the American people. Ladies and gentlemen, here's Scott Jennings.
7: Breaking news to start, Luigi Mangione pleading guilty to federal charges in New York. We have breaking news on this case of the vigilante CEO killer. And later this hour, legal analyst Danny Savalos from NBC News will help us break it all down. What does this mean for the state case? We'll ask Danny later in the show. North Korea threatening a strong response to upcoming joint U.S. and South Korean military exercises. The allies describe the drills as defensive, but Pyongyang calls them preparations for war. The United States is urging Israeli Prime Minister Benjamin Netanyahu to condemn militant settlers accused of surrounding Palestinian homes and cutting off water and power in the West Bank. Talk about that later in the show. Lots of news today. It's Friday, August the 14th. I'm Scott Jennings, broadcasting for Salem and coming to you live from Louisville, Kentucky. On this day, 1945, after 6 years of war and nearly 4 years of American bloodshed in the Pacific, the news finally came. Japan
1: had surrendered. President Harry Truman stepped before reporters at the White House and announced that the most destructive war in human history was ending. Cut three.
6: This afternoon, a message from the Japanese government in reply to the message forwarded to that government by the Secretary of State on August 11th. I deem this reply a full acceptance of the Potsdam Declaration, which specifies the unconditional surrender of Japan. In the reply, there is no qualification. Arrangements are now being made for the formal signing of the surrender terms at the earliest possible moment.
1: Across America, the sounds of church bells and factory whistles pierced the air. Strangers embraced one another in the streets, in Times Square. A sailor kissed a nurse, an unforgettable photograph that captured the joy of a nation suddenly at peace. But in Japan, the surrender news came in a voice the citizens of that nation had never heard. Emperor Hirohito, treated almost like a deity, addressed his people by radio, speaking in a formal, almost mysterious language. He never actually used the word surrender. Instead, he said Japan had decided to endure the unendurable. Hear what that sounded like. Cut four. The formal documents would be signed aboard the USS Missouri in September, but for millions of Americans, this was the moment World War II ended. Victory over Japan, announced on this day, August 14th, 1945. All right, let's get to the news today, and it is breaking news, a major development in this story that's captivated the nation. Luigi Mangione has pleaded guilty in federal court and admitted to killing United Healthcare CEO Brian Thompson. Mangione told the judge, he said it plainly, quote, "I shot Mr. Thompson in Manhattan and he died." He admitted using false pretenses to track Thompson, manufacturing part of a gun with a 3D printer, and traveling to New York to carry out the December 2024 assassination. Mangione pleaded guilty to two federal stalking counts resulting in death without a plea agreement. He faces up to life in prison on each count when sentenced on December the 18th. But the legal fight is not over. Mangione still faces a separate New York State murder trial. His attorneys are now arguing that proceeding with that case would violate state protections against double jeopardy. Prosecutors say they'll fight against that effort. Coming up later this hour, legal analyst Danny Savalos is here to give us more details on this breaking news. Luigi Mangione admitting to killing United Healthcare CEO Brian Thompson. The USS George Washington is heading toward the Middle East to replace the Abraham Lincoln, which has now spent more than 260 consecutive days at sea. Democratic lawmakers and some military families say sailors aboard the Lincoln have faced supply shortages and deteriorating conditions as the Lincoln has been continuously engaged in the fight against Iran. But Defense Secretary Pete Hegseth says those reports have been completely misrepresented. The Navy says the crew has clean water and healthy meals. But 260 days is a long time, and the Washington Carrier Group is on the way as we speak. And speaking of what's going on in the Middle East, the United States is warning Iran that the naval blockade surrounding the country could become effectively permanent. Defense Secretary Hegseth says the American military can maintain the operation indefinitely, just rotating Navy ships through the region for as long as it takes. The announcement follows the breakdown of ceasefire negotiations and continued Iranian attacks against commercial shipping in the Strait of Hormuz. The blockade prevents vessels from entering or leaving Iranian ports, cutting deeply into Iran's oil revenue and its ability, therefore, to finance military operations. Treasury Secretary Scott Bessent here in the United States is also promising another round of punishing economic sanctions. The message from the U.S. to Iran is straightforward. America does not need to launch another major military operation to keep up crippling pressure. The Navy can stay, the blockade can continue, and Iran's economy can remain isolated until its leaders change course. The risk, of course, is that Iran further retaliates in the Strait, where roughly one-fifth of the world's oil and natural gas normally passes, and further risk to what that could do to oil prices. Quick check of the markets on that front. Oil sitting now between $81 and $82 a barrel. More national park vandalism in Washington, D.C. This time they've hit the World War II Memorial. They used spray paint on one of D.C.'s most beautiful and important monuments. And there's a breaking update on this story just into the show. Federal authorities have arrested a woman named Melissa Ferris, accusing her of pouring soap into the memorial fountain and spray painting "Clean Hands, Dirty Money" on the actual monument itself. She now faces two federal felonies, depredation of government property, and destruction of a veterans memorial. Each carries up to 10 years in prison. I hope she gets as much jail time as the law allows. Listen to this. Pretty remarkable story, actually. Did you know that prescription drug prices are falling at their fastest rate in over 60 years? 60 years. New government data shows prices dropped another 0.8% in July, continuing a decline driven by cheaper generic and biosimilar drugs, new Medicare-negotiated prices, and the Trump administration's agreements with major drug makers. White House says its most favored nation strategy is working. Experts agree that the Trump policy pressure is contributing to the price decline. Sounds like a midterm message to me. Every party and politician says, I'll lower your prescription drug prices, but only one did it, Trump and the Republicans. I need to apologize to you, dear listeners, and all the hullabaloo about Maine and Michigan and other politics news. Well, I've neglected Texas. Remember Texas, where the Democrats have nominated supposed male James Tallarico for the United States Senate? He's back in the news. He bills himself as a Christian pastor, but he has strange views on Christianity. Here's the latest from Tallarico. He calls the Bible propaganda that should not be pushed on children. Take a listen. Cut two.
8: And then the last one is maybe the most insidious. It was a new state curriculum that would teach Christian Bible stories as historical fact, as the only truth, to our youngest students. And I mean kindergarten, first graders. These are kids who aren't able to think for themselves yet. They haven't formed their own world. Propaganda to push indoctrination on those youngest students is deeply immoral.
1: Propaganda, that's what James Tallarico says the Bible is, and that it's immoral to tell these Bible stories to the children. What sort of a Christian pastor is James Tallarico again? Not a very good one. Scott Jennings here on Salem. Thanks for being with us today. I want to talk to you about supplements. 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I hope you do it, and I hope you tell us your Relief Factor story very soon. More news after this. It's Scott Jennings on Salem. Stay with us. You know, we hear a lot these days about conviction, but real conviction isn't measured by what you say when it's easy. It is measured by what you're willing to do when your beliefs are tested. And that's what makes Charlie Kirk, American Martyr, worth watching. Oh, our friend Charlie. At its heart, this is not a political story. It is the story of a man whose Christian faith shaped his character, guided his decisions, and gave him the courage to stand firm in the face of opposition. Charlie understood that faith isn't something that we practice for an hour on Sunday and then leave it behind. It's meant to influence how we live, how we lead, and how we serve others every day. Charlie's story challenges each of us to consider the legacy that we're building through our own faithfulness and whether we are willing to live boldly for Christ when it matters most. Go to angel.com/SJ. Do it today. Become an Angel Guild member. And when you do, you can watch Charlie Kirk, American Martyr, and help bring more stories of faith, courage, and conviction to audiences around the world.
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28: I want to share with you what keeps me up at 3 o'clock in the morning. Nothing more important than feeling safe for your wife, your kids, and your grandkids. People should be able to ride the subways, the trains, the buses, walk home after work, and not be worried about somebody stabbing them in the back. They should be able to operate their businesses, whether small, medium, or large, without worrying about crime. Whether you're Democrat, Independent, or Republican, it doesn't matter. I looked it up. The principles of the Fifth Amendment and 14th Amendments in the Constitution remind us that justice depends on due process and equal protections for all people under the law. Public safety is the strongest when laws are enforced fairly. No matter what your politics, public safety is always to be a priority. It's part of our Constitution. Let's all have confidence in the United States of America. I'm John Katsimatidis, and that's the Cat's Corner.
19: 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How do we ensure they have it better than we do? One way is to keep listening to us. We're your information source in the battle. 101.1, The Answer.
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1: Friday, August the 14th. More politics news for you today. This is important. Hakeem Jeffries is the leader of the Democrats in the U.S. House, and he gave a speech this week. And frankly, what he said, I think every voter needs to hear before they cast a ballot in the midterm. He says Democrats are considering what he calls dramatic reform, his words, not mine, of the United States Supreme Court if they regain power in Washington. By reform, What he means is changing the institution because Democrats don't like some of the rulings of the court. You know, this is what they accuse Trump of, by the way. They say he's going to destroy institutions, or they say he is going to engage in authoritarian or totalitarian activity. What is more authoritarian than destroying an institution that doesn't give you an outcome that you want? It's the Supreme Court. They make decisions based on the laws and the Constitution. Sometimes they go Trump's way. Sometimes they don't. There have been major cases on both fronts. It's hardly a wholly owned subsidiary of Trump. It's actually been even-handed. But that's not good enough for Democrats. They don't want it to be even-handed. They want 100% of the rulings to go against Trump and the Republicans and for the Democrats. That's how they see the court, not as a venue for the law or justice. They see the court as a venue for politics. And as we know, Democrats don't tolerate anybody deviating from the demanded politics. Get out of line one time and we'll come and destroy you. That includes the Supreme Court. Jeffrey says the options they are considering include expanding the court, otherwise known as court packing. They also are looking at imposing 18-year term limits. That's to get rid of Clarence Thomas, let's be honest, and the other conservative judges who've been on for a while. They also, Jeffries, I should say, is also getting some support for this out on the campaign trail. Kamala Harris, noted scholar, and the socialist Michigan Senate nominee Abdul El Sayed, they have also supported expanding the court. This is an important reminder about the stakes of these elections. Again, they yell and yell and yell about Trump being a threat to democratic institutions. But when just one institution occasionally produces a decision they don't like, the democratic answer is to seize power and restructure it until they get the outcomes they want. That's not justice. That has nothing to do with the law. That has everything to do with authoritarianism and the quest for complete and total power over you and your life. The Supreme Court has had 9 justices since 1869. What Democrats want to do is put enough judges on there to essentially turn it into another political body, another House of Representatives. And you can bet who they would nominate. You'd have 100 Ketanji Brown Jacksons being put on the court. Barely literate in the law, but more than literate in the politics of the day. Everybody needs to pay attention to what they're promising. They are promising to destroy the democratic institutions of this country. That is how bad Trump derangement syndrome is. Speaking of the election, that's the stakes. What's the score right now? Fox News has a couple of polls out today, and I draw your attention to Michigan. This is one of the big ones. Mike Rogers, the Republican, leads Abdul El Sayed, the socialist I mentioned, 51% to 47%. Let's listen to Harry Enten from CNN talk about it. Cut 12.
0: Because Abdul El Sayed is in trouble in Michigan. Take a look here. Michigan Senate Rogers versus El Sayed. Look at this. A new Fox News poll. Rogers is actually up by 4 points. He's up by 4 points. It's close, but a Republican is ahead in Michigan. And why? Why? What is going on? Look among independents. Rogers actually leads by 5. This is extremely unusual because across the political map, as I was looking at these different Fox News polls, I couldn't find another example where the Republican was actually leading among independents. And it turns out that candidate quality may, in fact, matter, at least in terms of how voters see it.
1: So right now, Rogers is ahead among independents. He's ahead with men that don't have a college degree. He's ahead with men that do have a college degree. He's ahead with white women that don't have a college degree. The group that supports El Sayed, of course, white women with college degree. Now let's zoom down to Ohio. Not as good of a story for the Republicans. Right now, in Ohio, they find the Democrat Sherrod Brown leading the incumbent John Husted 53-45. So if Republicans win in Michigan but lose in Ohio, it will be a 1-for-1 trade. governor's race in Ohio is also pretty close. So we'll keep an eye on these polls, and there's going to be a lot of polls, and I don't want to overdo it. But right now, Ohio and Michigan shaping up to be two huge states. We'll take a break and come back with more news right after this.
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17: On July 4th, 1776, a group of seemingly ordinary men made an extraordinary decision in a small room in Philadelphia. They put their names to a document that would change the world. The Declaration of Independence wasn't just a breakup letter for King George. It was a bold statement of principle that our rights don't come from government, but from God, that all men are created equal, and that liberty is worth risking everything for. Today, 250 years later, those words still matter, because America isn't just a place, it's an idea born in courage, sustained by sacrifice, and passed from generation to generation. Celebrating America 250. 101.1 The Answer, where Little Rock comes to talk.
20: With SRN News, I'm Bob Agnew in Washington. Retail sales slipped last month. They were down by 0.6%, the biggest drop since May of last year. Analysts say it may be tied to the fact that people have gotten their tax refunds and increased their spending in both April and May, but that money ran out by last month. Gas prices ticked up again overnight. AAA says prices rose nationwide to an average of $4.08 a gallon. That's all the way up from $3.85 a gallon just last month. Firefighters across Europe have their hands full with a number of wildfires as record-breaking heat grips the continent in France. The driest year on record there has led to fires in the Landes region, forcing more than 500 people to evacuate. Fires also burning in Germany. That's where firefighting efforts are being complicated by unexploded munitions left over all the way from World War II. On Wall Street right now, the Dow is down by about 143 points. This is SRN News.
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7: 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It's The Scott Jennings Show.
1: Friday, August the 14th. Coming up in just a few minutes, we have NBC News legal analyst Danny Savalos. He's going to come in and help us understand what happened in court in New York today with Luigi Mangione. The breaking news, in case you've missed it, is that Luigi has pleaded guilty to federal stalking charges, and that could put him in jail for life. What is still hanging out there are the state murder charges in New York. His lawyers are arguing that the guilty plea today and what he's admitted to in open court should get him out of the state charges. I want to understand this better. So we got Danny coming by. In just a few minutes as we cover the Luigi Mangione situation. You know, interestingly, Hollywood Sean, I don't know if you remember this or not, but I think the first day I ever appeared on Salem Radio was a day that they had asked me to come in and fill in one day for the legend Mike Gallagher. So I showed up at the Salem office down in New York City. It was cold. It was December, right after the election. And I showed up down at the Salem office. And about the time I got there, this story was unfolding. This murder happened early in the morning. Brian Thompson was going to a conference or a company meeting or something outside of one of the hotels there in Midtown. And so about the time we were going on the air, this started to break. And I remember spending all morning, really, talking about this case, and now here we are all these months later, a year and a half later, and we're on Salem Radio, and Luigi Mangione is admitting in open court that he did it. What's been amazing about that case, to be honest, is the number of fans, the number of cult-like followers that Luigi Mangione has collected. He really has inspired a national anti-corporate vigilante cult. People out there who were saying, yeah, violence against people we don't like and corporations and politicians, that's a good thing, and this guy's our hero. It's pretty disgusting, actually, when you think about it. Anyway, Danny Savalos coming by just a little bit to break down the legal piece. I want to turn some attention to Nevada's 2nd Congressional District. This is a sprawling seat that covers most of northern Nevada, from Reno to Sparks and Carson City. We've got Fallon, Elko, Eli, or Ellie. We'll have to ask our next guest how you pronounce it. It combines the fast-growing Reno suburbs with some ranching and mining and public lands communities across rural Nevada. Politically, this is the state's only Republican-leaning district. It has a Cook rating of R+7, so on balance, Republicans should be a little bit favored here. President Trump carried this district by 14 points last time. Democrats have never won the seat, but for the first time in 15 years, Congressman Mark Amaday is not on the ballot because he's retiring, and Republicans have nominated retired Air Force Lieutenant Colonel Dave Flippo. He's a political newcomer, but he did have the support of President Trump in the primary, and he's facing a Democrat named Teresa Benitez Thompson, who is a former state legislator. I think Republicans start here with a clear advantage, but with no incumbent and open seat, Democrats are feeling plucky in northern Nevada. But let's hear what Dave Flippo is telling the voters of northern Nevada. Cut one.
9: Lieutenant Colonel David Flippo, a father, a grandfather, married to his high school sweetheart, Dawn, for 42 years. David spent his life defending our country. 4 deployments to Iraq and awarded the Bronze Star, endorsed by President Trump. Ready to stand with ICE and deport the illegal immigrants. Stop men in girls' sports and girls' bathrooms. And a total ban on gender change operations performed on minors.
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11: I'm David Flippo, and I approve this message.
1: And joining us now to discuss the race is the Republican nominee, David Flippo. David, good to hear your voice today, sir, and it was nice to see you. I was out in Reno, as you know, recently, and we met out there and had a great conversation, and I invited you to come on the show. I think this is an interesting campaign, and you won an interesting primary. So welcome in here to the Scott Jennings Show. Let's discuss it.
13: Scott, thanks for having me. You know, this is critical. This is a critical seat, as you are aware. But I tell you what, listening to you and your speech in Reno here, it truly inspired me. You know, the things that you were saying, we are all in agreement. We need to save this country. And there's so much. You know, I just wish you could show your speech that you did here over and over again, because it's going to inspire everybody that sees it. So thank you for coming here and doing that. But look, you stole a lot of my thunder. You told us all about the district here. And oh, by the way, it's Ely.
1: Okay.
13: You say that one.
1: You know, sometimes you see things on the page and you're like, oh boy, there's no pronunciation on here. I'm either going to take a shot in the dark or just admit that I don't know. And I admitted that, I didn't know. Ely, got
13: Absolutely.
1: It. Thank you.
13: Hey, it's a huge district. It takes me, it's an 8-hour drive east to west, and it's about a 5-hour drive north to south. So it's a lot of traveling to hit this district and hit it hard. And it's got urban, it's got rural. So I won 11 of the 13 counties in the primary, so everything went good. As you mentioned there, I was endorsed by President Trump. I was endorsed by Turning Point, Freedom Caucus, the conservative side of the party endorsed me heavily. So very proud of that. And it was a big win. I won by double digits in the primary. So now it's on to the general. And the Democrats have actually made this a target seat. They see it as an open seat to Congressman Amadei's retirement. He did a great job. And, you know, it's time to move on. So we're fighting hard. We're not taking anything for granted in this race. We need all the help we can get, all the support. The Democrats, they have a candidate who fits a lot of squares. And, you know, being funded somewhat by the DSA, and other parts of the party. So we're fighting hard, and you know, we look forward to this campaign and taking it to the finish line in November.
1: Dave, I'm interested in your military background. You really served our country with distinction in Iraq, and you know, you won the Bronze Star, and you stood up these combat, I think 3 combat bases in Iraq. You led maintenance operations for all these combat aircraft. You had 4 total deployments. You know what it's like to put on the uniform. You know what it's like to serve and to love this country. You know what it's like to fight terrorists in the Middle East. And I'm curious about your experience and how that has informed your views of the Iranian conflict today.
13: Absolutely. Thanks for that. Look, my family served since the Revolutionary War. I had a corporal in the Virginia militia, actually. And so we've served all these years, and I come from a family of service and culture. You know, I'm looking forward to continuing that service as a member of Congress. 24 years in the Air Force, started off enlisted. I became an officer. I was a maintenance officer. I was a logistics officer. You mentioned the war there. I was the logistics commander out of Kuwait, Al Jaber, Kuwait, in Iraq. I got the tasking to stand up those bases inside Iraq. So as we captured those bases, we had to get the logistics footprint in order to land the aircraft. And so we had to get the A-10s on battlefield, closer to the Marines, closer to the Army, so they could do their job. And so we stood up Talil Air Base, to Kirkuk, and then Baghdad. I was in Baghdad when we captured Baghdad. So it was a lot of work, a lot of effort. You know, had over 1,000 airmen scattered throughout Iraq. Command and control was a problem, but we made it happen, and we were successful in that mission. So I retired as the aircraft maintenance commander up at Eielson Air Force Base in Alaska. And those were then hired by BP Alaska to manage and create their maintenance program for them in Alaska on the oil fields. So I've got a pretty good breadth of experience. I'm no longer there at BP, and I own two small businesses. So the breadth of experience that I bring to the table for Congress is pretty wide.
1: And based on that experience, just sort of curious, how are you viewing the conflict with Iran? Obviously, we've been there for a few months now. I think we've made a lot of progress destroying their military, and you certainly faced down, I'm sure, Iranian terror proxies when you served in Iraq. What do you think the president ought to do now? How does this end, in your opinion?
13: Now, I think, you know, we need to put an end to it is what it needs to do. I think that the president has done a great job as far as doing everything he can to negotiate with these guys. They're just not willing to negotiate. It's unfortunate. They're a country that doesn't care about its people. They care about their regime more than they do their people. And,

0: And I believe wholeheartedly the Trump is ending a war that's been going on for 47 years where Iran has been killing us.
1: Yeah, I do too. I think people seem to have amnesia about the last half century of what the world has been like with these butchers in Tehran in charge. Well, your experience, I think, will serve the Republicans well up in Washington, D.C., as decisions are made on this in the years ahead. I want to get to your opponent quickly. Her name is Teresa Benitez Thompson, quite liberal. She was in the Nevada legislature, and from what I count here, at least 11 tax increases or tax extensions she voted for, things on higher payroll taxes, business taxes, sales taxes, property taxes, fuel taxes, mining, and other taxes. She tax. That was the hallmark of her service. It seems to be a pretty bright line between a low-tax conservative like you and a high-tax liberal like Teresa Benitez Thompson.
0: You know, I'm a free market constitutional conservative, and I think we need to reduce taxes, and we need to get the federal government out of the business of controlling the state and local governments. She is a big government person. She believes that she can spend your money better than you can, and she believes that the federal government's job is to spend that money. She, and even the state, as a state legislator, you listed off there, you probably missed a few, but she is every tax increase that we've had here in Nevada. She's a DEI. She, you know, you name it, she's done it on the left. Everything that we're running against in this country, and I think we need to save this country, is kind of who she represents. So this is going to be a battle between which side this country is going to go. Are we going to go left, or are we going to go on the side of right so we can save America?
1: It's common sense versus communism, as the speaker says. I know where you stand. David Flippo of Nevada's 2nd Congressional District, he's the constitutional conservative running. Look him up. He's an American hero, served our country, and now he seeks to go to Washington. David, thanks for your time. Great meeting you out in Reno a couple of weeks ago. I need to talk to you all about sleeping arrangements and specifically on what bed you are sleeping. If it's hot where you are, chances are it is. It's August. And you're a hot sleeper, and you wake up and it's sweaty, I must recommend to you the ghost bed. I'm now sleeping on a ghost bed in my own home. On those rare nights where I'm home and I'm not out traveling trying to save Western civilization, I come back to Kentucky, and I tumble into my ghost bed, and I wake up cool every single time because they have cooling tech built into every single mattress. You try ghost bed, you get 101 nights to try it at home. 101 nights. 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It's a ghost bed, but the only reason you'll be shivering, it won't be with fright. It'll be with coolness. And I know that's what you want in a mattress. Danny Savalos is next. Scott Jennings on Salem. Stay with us.
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5: In 1783, the Revolutionary War was nearly over, but America's future remained uncertain. Officers in the Continental Army were angry. Congress had failed to provide promised pay, and some considered using the Army's power to force the government's hand. George Washington understood their frustration, but he also knew the liberty they had fought to win could be destroyed by the very army that secured it. Washington confronted his officers and urged them to choose honor, patience,

0: and loyalty to the Republic over rebellion. He could have used their anger to increase his own power. Instead, he used his influence to restrain it. Power asks what it can take. Character asks what duty requires. Washington's lesson still stands. Freedom survives when leaders place principle above ambition and remain faithful to God, country, and the people they serve.
1: 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Start your morning with a voice you know and trust. Dave Elswick, bringing you the issues that matter to Arkansas, the news behind the headlines, and conversations you won't hear anywhere else. Then, in the afternoon, stay informed and fired up with Doc Washburn, breaking down the biggest stories of the day and what they mean for you. And all day long, hear from some of the biggest voices in talk radio. CNN's Scott Jennings, Mike Gallagher, and Larry Elder, bringing you sharp insight, lively debate, and the perspective you've been looking for. News, opinion, insight, and the conversations shaping our community. 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
3: Well, the hamster died. We have a little hamster, and he turns a wheel, and that wheel is what powers our ability to put guests on the air. And just as we were coming into this segment, the hamster died, which means NBC News legal analyst Danny Savalos has not yet joined us, but he will momentarily, because I sent Hollywood Sean to the pet store to get another hamster. And right on cue is NBC News legal analyst Danny Savalos. Danny, we're covering the breaking news of Luigi Mangione in court today, pleading guilty on the federal side. I'm just going to stop there and turn it over to you. What happened? It seemed dramatic. Tell us what happened and then what that means for the state murder charges.
4: Yeah, it's so dramatic, Scott. I mean, what a surprise. But here's the thing. A defendant can always plead guilty at any time. It's whether or not he gets a deal with the prosecutors and whether a judge accepts a deal. That is, it gives prosecutors and judges some control. But any defendant can pop in and have a change of plea hearing and plead guilty in federal court. And what this does, and you saw if you watched the colloquy where he had to answer under oath, and this is why, Scott, defense attorneys like me, I hate plea hearings because the defendant has to admit to a lot of stuff. And if they feel like they're innocent, then a plea hearing could go sideways really quickly. But Luigi was obviously very well prepared. So he's pleaded guilty in federal court. What this potentially means is he may have successfully found a way to get rid of the New York State prosecution completely. But Scott, it's a massive gambit because if he fails, then he is completely sunk in his New York State case because he is now essentially admitted to all the relevant conduct, albeit different technical charges, but the same relevant conduct in that federal case. So now moving forward, the next step is to ask New York State judge to dismiss the state prosecution based not on the Constitution's double jeopardy clause, but instead New York law's more expansive double jeopardy clause, which essentially provides that if it arises from the same transaction, you can't prosecute them again.
3: All right, let me just back up here. In court, Mangione stands in front of a judge and dramatically says, "I shot Brian Thompson and he died in Manhattan." So he flat out admits it. That's number one. Number two, Because he admitted to that and pleaded guilty to the federal charges, what could his sentence be on the federal side? What is he looking at here?
4: Up to potentially life. Now, here's the thing. And by the way, as I predicted, there was no deal with prosecutors. I knew there wouldn't be one, Scott, and I'll tell you why. And with your experience in government, you've probably known more federal prosecutors than I have. These are parsimonious, stingy people when it comes to deals. And I'm not saying that lightly. I say that with all respect. But federal prosecutors are known for being really tough when it comes to deals. And I don't see any motivation for any federal prosecutor to offer a deal to Luigi Mangione, because they have a very good case, and this is a very, very high-profile case. So, not surprisingly, he comes in, he pleads guilty, and that's where we are with this right now. And in order to plead guilty, he has to essentially admit to all of these things. So now, if he's unable to stop the New York prosecution, Scott, you're exactly right. He has stood in open court and said, I did this.
3: So at no point, by the way, because of the way this has all come down, he is out of the woods on the death penalty. Is that right?
4: That's right. And it's really, and by the way, Scott, if I can say as an aside, you know, this legal defense team should be taught in law schools. And I'll tell you why, because here are a couple truths. Luigi Mangione will almost certainly be convicted on both his state and federal cases, both of them. Obviously, one, he's already been convicted. He's pleaded guilty. And so you might say, oh, well, you know, the defense, they didn't win. Oh, they won. All right. And an example of how they won, one major win was that they successfully got rid of the death penalty in the federal case. And it was a very clever argument. Their argument was essentially that the way they got to the death penalty was a crime of violence plus death. And they argued successfully that categorically stalking could be violent. Stalking is scary. Stalking is bad, but it's not categorically always a violent crime. It's not a crime of violence. Therefore, that aggravating circumstance that gave prosecutors the option for the death penalty was gone. And that was an amazing win for the defense. Now, obviously, they can't make the case go away, but they may have saved Mangione's life.
3: Well, that's probably the best they could hope for. A lot of people will be disappointed he's not getting the death penalty, but we appreciate your expertise. Danny Savalos, maybe the best legal analyst going on television. Catch him on NBC News and sometimes here on the Scott Jennings Show. More news after this. Stay with us.
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11: With SRN News, I'm Bob Agnew in Washington. That legal battle over the White House ballroom continues to escalate.
12: The Trump administration is asking the Supreme Court to let construction of the planned White House ballroom continue. A lower court ordered the work pause after ruling the president needs approval from Congress. The administration says the project is being paid for with private funds and should be allowed to move forward. Officials are seeking emergency relief so building can resume while the case proceeds. Willie Nelson, Washington.
11: Also at SRNews.com, a major change coming to the Navy's aircraft carriers. President Trump has ordered the Navy to remove the advanced electromagnetic launch system from its newest carriers and return to the older steam catapults. The president has long criticized the new system as being less reliable. One memo directs the Pentagon to deliver plans within 2 months for replacing the systems. Tropical storm Layla formed yesterday in the Pacific and is expected to become a hurricane while approaching the Big Island of Hawaii, where it could bring heavy rain and flooding over the weekend. Senior hurricane specialist John Cangialosi at the National Hurricane Center.
13: The system is moving off to the west-northwest and approaching the Big Island of Hawaii. We do expect it to strengthen on its approach, and we are forecasting it to become a Category 1 hurricane as it nears the Big Island of Hawaii. It should be there during the day on Saturday, their local time.
11: Meanwhile, Japan is dealing with record flooding and is blamed now for at least 4 deaths.
14: The Japan Meteorological Agency issued its highest level warning as more than a third of Chiba's municipalities face dangerous flooding and landslides. It was downgraded 1 level as the storm subsided, but at the peak, more than 400,000 people were ordered to evacuate. Roads were submerged in water and power was cut to tens of thousands of homes. Stranded commuters spent the night in a government building. Officials warn heavy rain could continue through Friday.
11: This is BBC's Karara Mori. This is SRN News.
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11: Latinos are moving away from religion. Here's correspondent Michael Harrington.
17: According to an Axios review of numbers from the Public Religion Research Institute, the percentage of Hispanic Americans identifying as religiously unaffiliated has risen steadily from 18% in 2013 to 23% in 2025. Among Catholic Latinos, the declines have been historic. The share of Latino adults identifying as Catholic plummeted from 67% in 2010 to 43% in 2022. The number of Protestant Hispanics has stayed about level. Michael Harrington reporting.
11: The Trump administration says that Medicaid will stop paying for sex change operations and hormone treatments for transgender minors, and the state Children's Health Insurance Program will not pay for the treatments for those under the age of 19. The announcement is the latest in a series of policies from the administration aimed at ending the practice of spending taxpayer dollars on irreversible surgeries. This is SRN News. Police credit a company with tens of thousands of automated cameras with helping find missing persons and violent suspects. Now, Flock says it is implementing some controls to address privacy concerns.
18: Flock says guardrails that are currently optional will become mandatory by January 1st. For example, law enforcement customers will be required to tie each search to a specific case and use an audit tool that flags abnormal behavior. This comes after a Washington Post report found dozens of instances where officers were accused of misusing the technology for personal searches, like tracking former girlfriends. The standard data retention window will be shortened from 30 days to 7, and customers will be allowed to decide which offenses, such as immigration enforcement, outside agencies can search their data for. I'm Jennifer King.
11: Stocks would appear to be cruising for some losses by the end of the day. Right now, the Dow is off 137 points. The NASDAQ, which has seen gains this week, right now down 120 points. More of these stories at srnnews.com.
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22: 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We're 101.1, The Answer, where Little Rock comes to talk. 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
23: Monday, have a great weekend, first of all. 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It's going to be beautiful, except it's going to be extremely hot. So make sure you follow all of those great ideas of hydrating, wearing light clothing, etc., to get ready for your Monday. 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We'll talk about everything that was on the news on the weekend.
22: For free speech, Western civilization, and delivering common sense for the American people. Ladies and gentlemen, here's Scott Jennings.
3: Friday, August the 14th, Jim Jordan of Ohio coming up in just a moment. First, a quick check of the headlines. Luigi Mangione pleading guilty this morning to federal stalking charges in the fatal shooting of United Healthcare CEO Brian Thompson. Luigi stood in front of a judge and says, "I did it." Now, he still faces murder charges in the state of New York, but his lawyers are trying to get those thrown out based on today's guilty plea in federal court. We'll keep an eye on that. President Trump touting his immigration record on the tarmac in front of Air Force One today before leaving for New York. Take a listen to the president, cut 14.
24: Administration marked 15 straight months with zero border releases as apprehensions plunged 94%. In other words, the border. And that means for 15 straight months we had zero people crossing the border. Are you impressed? Is anybody impressed? You are. Thank you. I'll give you the first question, therefore.
3: This just into the show. An American Christian missionary believed to have been captured by radical Islamic terrorists has been freed and is on his way home from Niger. He was in captivity for 9 months. Kevin Rideout is his name. The FBI has got a hold of him, and they're bringing him back to the United States. He was originally abducted by three armed individuals. That's great news. Christian missionary rescued and on his way home to America. Joining me now, one of the strongest voices in the conservative movement, tracking all sorts of issues from his perch as chairman of the House Judiciary Committee, Ohio's own Jim Jordan. Congressman, thanks for taking some of the August break to talk with us here on the Scott Jennings Show.
25: Oh, you bet.
3: I want to start talking.
25: You bet.
3: Yeah, thanks for being here. I got to start with this. The thing they say never happens is happening every day. We have illegal aliens on the voting rolls in New Jersey.
25: Yeah.
3: We have the Democrat Attorney General in Michigan indicting people who were illegals for voting in the 2024 election. It's happening all over the place. They say it doesn't happen. We know that it happens.
0: Yeah.
3: What? I mean, you tell me, how are people in the House Republican Conference reacting to all this news?
0: Well, I mean, you know this, your listeners know this, Scott. It just underscores why the SAVE Act is so important. I mean, why you have to show photo ID, why you have to be a citizen, because, in fact, it was happening to the scale of, 6,000-some-odd voters in New Jersey were illegals but were on the voting roll. And it's like, now what we're trying to figure out is, oh, when Mikey Sherrill did this announcement a few weeks back and said this happened, she tried to blame it on the vendor that they had the contract with who was doing this, signing up people when they were coming into the Bureau of Motor Vehicles. And they tried to blame it on the vendor. But now the vendor's saying, no, it wasn't our fault. We did exactly what we were required to do. You knew the information, and you allowed it to get on the voter registration roll. So we're actually investigating that. It's funny, you got two sides of the two different stories there. And, history has taught me that a lot of times it's the Democrat elected officials who aren't necessarily telling us the whole scoop. So we'll find out if that's accurate. But we're digging into that as part of our oversight work at the Judiciary Committee.
3: Congressman Jordan, I have to talk to you for a moment about Ohio politics. Lots of races going on in Ohio, including a Senate race. The incumbent is John Husted. He came in via appointment following J.D. Vance becoming vice president. And the old senator, Sherrod Brown, is running against him. There's a Fox News poll out today showing Sherrod Brown with a little bit of a lead on Senator Husted. How are you feeling about the campaign? And what's the Republican plan to keep Ohio in the red column in November?
0: Well, I think, again, it's about reminding the voters where the left, the hard left, the radical left is today on various issues. I think Senator Husted's done a great job. He did a great job when he was, in our state government, as a Lieutenant Governor, and done a great job as U.S. Senator. I think he'll win, but you're right. Right now it's a close race. Sherrod Brown's slightly ahead. But that's before we've had an opportunity to fully tell the voters that Sherrod Brown's just a typical left-wing Democrat. I remember where these guys are, and I'm sure you've talked about this, but you had Ms. Hong up there in Madison, Wisconsin, who said we should get rid of Thanksgiving. You got Al Saeed, who said we shouldn't have footballs against football. And then, of course, you got the radical left who can't tell us, what a woman is, even though it's the WNBA, for goodness sake. So that's today's left, how radical they've become, and where they want to take the country is a dangerous place. And so I think we have to remind voters of that. And then at the same time, talk about the things we told them we were going to do that we did, like securing the border, like cutting their taxes, like making sure there's no tax on tips, and all the things that we were able to get done. I think that's what we got to communicate, and I think Senator Husted will do that, and in the end, he'll be able to win this thing.
3: There are a couple of House races in Ohio where Republicans appear to have a really good chance to knock off a Democrat. One is in the 9th District. Marcy Kaptur is the incumbent Democrat there, and the Republican is named Derek Marin. How do you see that race?
0: Yeah, we were just up a couple of weeks ago doing an event with Derek up in the Toledo area, the northwest part of our state. Marcy Kaptur, of course, has been in, I think she's the longest-serving member now on the Democrat side, maybe close to Hal Rogers.
3: 40 years, I think.
0: One of our guys. Yeah, so it's like 40, 42 years or something. So, I think Derek's a good candidate. I think we can win that one as well. We were the one state, as you know, Scott, that was under our law, we were required to redistrict and redraw the line. It was our state law, so we had to do it. And we did. We did it in a way that actually improves that district. So I think... and then Derek's a good candidate, so hopefully he's going to be able to win that race as well.
3: And there's another race we've been looking in on the show here. That's Ohio's 1st District. Greg Landsman is the Democrat down there. Interesting young candidate on the Republican side named Eric Conroy. Have you had a chance to be with Eric at all? How do you feel about that district?
0: I haven't been down to his district yet. Actually coming from Michigan right now, was up helping a candidate of ours, Mike Bouchard, up in the Michigan area, a good candidate who I think can win. But we've, Eric's a good candidate as well, and the kind of guy you want in the United States Congress. So we'll see how that. So his district's not quite as strong as the Derek Marin's as far as Republican voters go, but I still think he has a great chance to win.
3: So you've been up in Michigan. I have to ask you what people are saying about the Senate race. The Fox News polling today shows Republican Mike Rogers up a few points and over 50% against Abdul El-Sayed. This, to me, is one of the most important races in the country because of the bright line between what Republicans stand for and what these socialist, Islamo-Marxist Democrats stand for.
0: Yeah, and it's, you know, I think the once, I said this the other day, the once great party of FDR and JFK is now anti-Israel and socialist. And that is, I think that's just, that's scary where they, that the left, the hard left that has control of that party, where they want to go and what they stand for. I think it's real important we point that out. It's great that I think right now the polling is good for former Congressman Rogers, now hopefully soon to be Senator Mike Rogers, that that the voters in Michigan are seeing through that, seeing what El-Sayed's all about. I mentioned earlier the idea that you're against. I mean, I think about that. Like, okay, you're going to run in an American election process. You're going to run as against Thanksgiving and against football. I mean, I go figure that. But that's where that's how radical these people are.
3: I'll give you the last word on this. I reported to the audience last hour, Congressman, that Hakeem Jeffries gave a speech this week and promised that if they take power in November, they intend to what he called reform the Supreme Court. But it's really court packing. They'd like to put a whole bunch of activist politicians on the Supreme Court to essentially turn it into a kangaroo court or another political body. What's your reaction to that?
0: No, they've remember when Jerry Nadler was the top Democrat on the Judiciary Committee, the committee that's supposed to safeguard our court system, our constitutional system, the Bill of Rights, the Constitution, everything. He introduced the bill to pack the court, to add four liberal justices to the 9-member court to take it to 13. So instead of it being a majority for conservative principles and constitutional principles, it'd be a left wing court. That's what they want to do. Now, if they're fortunate enough to win. Or if it's unfortunate that they win, I don't think they can get that done because President Trump will still be in the White House. And frankly, I don't think they're going to win because I think, you know, redistricting helped us. We got good candidates, and as we've talked about now, the left is so radical. But if they would, that's where they would go. And it's scary what they want to do, not just on the court, but a host of other issues.
3: From your lips to God's ears, Jim Jordan, Congressman from Ohio, thanks for your time today. 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
9: This is David Lucas. 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
3: Okay, it's that time of the week, Friday afternoon, and we bring you, and it's obvious this week, the relief factor pain of the week. Hit it.
6: And now, the relief factor pain of the week.
3: And this week's pain, it brings me some pleasure to report to you that this week's pain belongs to the Democratic Party, and the pain comes in the name of the terminally online streamer called Hassan Piker. He is this wealthy socialist internet streamer who has spent years saying the most radical and offensive and politically toxic things imaginable. Hassan Piker has defended Hamas. He has expressed sympathy for violent extremists. He says America deserves 9/11. And he has built an online following by feeding young leftists a steady diet of anti-American poison. And now, Democrats are discovering that Hassan Piker has become a tremendous pain for them. A Piker pain, if you will. Democrats cannot pretend that he is merely some random from the internet. He has become one of the most prominent campaign surrogates for many Democrats, including the Democrat Senate nominee in Michigan, Abdul El-Sayed. El-Sayed has eagerly embraced his best buddy, Piker. He has appeared with him. He has used his platform to reach all these socialist voters who have now taken control of the Democratic Party in Michigan and scared the bejesus out of people up there. Piker isn't hiding the mission either. He's openly pressuring Democrats to stop pretending to be moderates and fully embrace socialism. He even dresses like Chairman Mao, because apparently the communist message wasn't obvious enough already. It's always amusing to me how costumery is so important to these leftist theater kids. I will now play for you, in his own words, a sampling of things that Piker has told his audience that Democrats now own. Let's start with this. Cut number 8.
10: It's unconstitutional. Man, you can and me from the back, okay? I the Constitution. I wipe my the Constitution. It's a piece of paper, dude. Shut the up. The Constitution and this country, okay? You stupid.
3: That is Hassan Piker, leading Democrat influencer with his views on the U.S. Constitution. Here's another one. Cut 11.
12: If you cared about Medicare fraud or Medicaid fraud, you would Rick Scott.
13: Yeah, kill them. Kill those motherfuckers. Murder those motherfuckers in the street. Let the streets soak in their red capitalist blood.
14: Didn't he go to war and, like, literally lose his eye because some Mujahideen, a brave soldier, his eye hole with their isn't that how he lost his dumb eye? America deserved 9/11, dude. I'm saying it.
3: All right. If that isn't enough for you, let's listen to another one. Cut number 10.
15: I don't have any sort of patriotism in my heart.
16: For America.
15: Any. Yeah, for America, but just in general.
3: I don't have any patriotism for America. This is the number one Democrat leftist socialist influencer in America. He has no patriotism for our country. He thinks that Rick Scott, a U.S. senator, should be murdered. He thinks the streets should run red with the blood of the capitalists. He says he wipes his you-know-what with the Constitution. Imagine being Abdul El-Sayed and having to explain every day for the rest of this election why this man is your best buddy and one of your leading campaign surrogates. You know what, though? El-Sayed doesn't mind. He's obviously fine with all of this. Why else would he make his best buddy Piker the hood ornament of this Senate campaign? But imagine having to be these Democrats around the country running in these competitive districts, trying to convince normal Americans that their party has returned to the center, while one of its most influential online personalities, who's out campaigning for Democrats, is dressing like Chairman Mao and demanding the embrace of socialism and political extremism and violence. That's not a minor ache, ladies and gentlemen. That is a throbbing, chronic, political migraine. But now Democrats are trying to back away from him, and Piker is none too pleased, but he's begging Democrats to defend him. Begging like a dog for a little help from the Democrats that he has been savaging online for years. Listen to this begging, cut 6.
12: I know we don't always see eye to eye on a lot of stuff, but you have to literally at some point, I know you don't want to do this, not because you love what I have to say, not because I'm a part of this coalition, even though I am, whether you like it or not, but you are going to inevitably have to say, this is a ridiculous conversation that we're having, because the real conversation that Republicans don't want to have is the cost of living crisis. That requires you, at some point, to basically take the L a little bit, okay? And maybe be a little bit more honest about how I'm not this dangerous, toxic, radical force.
3: Listen to this simpering, whining, play-acting socialist begging for Democrats to defend him. He knows full well what a drag on the Democratic Party he is, and that is why he is the Democratic relief factor pain of the week.
11: That's the relief factor pain of the week.
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20: With SRN News, I'm Bob Agnew in Washington. A major change is on its way to the Navy's aircraft carriers. President Trump ordering the Navy now to remove the more advanced electromagnetic launch system from its newest aircraft carriers and return to the older steam catapults. The president has long criticized the new system as being less reliable. Tropical storm Layla has formed in the Pacific Ocean and is expected to become a hurricane while approaching Hawaii's Big Island. It could bring heavy rain and flooding over the weekend. The storm is forecast to bring rain to the Hawaiian Islands starting late tonight, as well as high winds and dangerous surf, according to the National Hurricane Center. Japan today is dealing with record flooding that's blamed for at least 4 deaths so far east of Tokyo. Heavy rains have forced people out of their homes while leaving thousands stranded at a major airport. Stocks appear headed for a losing session. About an hour and a half from the close, the Dow is down by 97 points. This is SRN News.
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0: You want to drive a leftist crazy? 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
3: We round out the week with Friday punditry, as we always do. Our special guest pundit is Matt Whitlock. You know him from the 10-minute drill. He comes up in 60 seconds as we discuss the week's political news. But first, I need to tell you about a new documentary that you cannot miss. Just 2 weeks before his tragic assassination last September, conservative leader Charlie Kirk sat down for one of his final interviews to wrestle with a timeless question. Does God still speak today? That conversation became the foundation for this powerful and provocative new documentary. It is called Can You Hear Me Now? It explores prophecy, faith, scripture, history, and the role that believers are called to play in our culture today. Follow director Matthew Thayer's investigation, examining the evidence, weighing today's most prominent prophetic voices against scripture, history, political, and scientific scrutiny. Rather than asking you what to think, this film invites you to examine the evidence, consider the biblical foundations, and to reflect on what it all means for believers who are living in today's culture. 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Either way, check out this new documentary about Charlie Kirk's last interview. All right, joining us here on the Scott Jennings Show, my friend, Republican communications strategist, conservative political commentator, Matt Whitlock. He is the vice president at CRC Advisors, a Virginia-based communications and public affairs firm. And he hosts the 10-Minute Drill. It's a podcast that summarizes political news and develops concise conservative talking points. If you want to be in the know and want to be sort of programmed on how to talk about the news of the day, I highly recommend the 10-Minute Drill. Matt used to work for Senator Orrin Hatch. He's also been at the National Republican Senatorial Committee. This man knows politics and campaigns inside and out. Matt Whitlock, welcome back to the Scott Jennings Show.
1: Thank you for having me. Always an honor. Always fun.
3: Well, it's good to see you, and thank you again for joining us. I know it's August. You Washington guys, August, hard to find you guys in August, but here you are on the Scott Jennings
1: this
3: Show.
1: This place empties out. Empties out, man. Thanks for having me.
3: Absolutely. Well, let's talk about the week that was in politics. We had a big primary week. We'll start up in Wisconsin, where the socialist candidate for governor, I was going to say front runner for governor, but not the front runner anymore because she lost, Francesca Hong, crashed and burned. I'm interested in your thoughts on this. Here's sort of the question. All the polling, Matt, had Francesca Hong way ahead in the last couple of weeks before the election, but then she lost. Some people say the polling was bad. Some people say she just had an epic campaign collapse. Where do you come down on it?
1: I think it's two things. I do think that the polling has overestimated these college-educated white people in urban areas. It's the same thing we saw with Abdul in Michigan. But at the same time, I also think that she sort of ran into the buzzsaw of people sort of getting to know her better and that working directly against her in that last three-week period. I will say the last poll in the state had her up 22 points. And there's no good sort of explanation for polling, you know, that isn't just a massive fail, a massive misread of the electorate. But at the same time, I think it's crazy that cratering that happened, because David Crowley, the person who won the race, was not a strong candidate at all. He had dropped out about 6 weeks before Election Day because he was in low single digits. But what happened was every other potential sort of establishment challenger to Francesca Hong had to drop out in scandal. And so he ended up winning by process of elimination as a proxy for, you know, wanting someone who doesn't hate Thanksgiving. But at the same time, he hobbles into this in a pretty weak position. He was below 40% in the primary. So I think that, you know, Republicans feel like they've got a really, really good shot there.
3: I think Hong crashed and burned. The Thanksgiving thing was just bizarre. But she was dramatically outspent, and she never got the endorsement of Bernie Sanders or AOC. You know, if not, but for those two things, she might have won anyway. Some people were trying to portray this as, oh, the socialists. Yeah, some people were saying, well, you know, the socialists aren't as strong as you think they are. I think the opposite is true. I think the fact that she still came within just a few thousand votes of winning shows just how strong the socialist brand is. Even amid scandal and stupidity, and even without Bernie and AOC, she nearly pulled it off anyway. I think it's evidence of the socialism still flourishing and advancing in the Democratic Party.
1: If you look at in-state, the in-state Democrat establishment rallied everything they had to Crowley. And as you said, he only squeaked it out by less than 1%. And so I think you're absolutely right. If she had had a Bernie or AOC endorsement, any tiny thing would have taken her over the hump or likely even given her a really decisive victory. I think that the socialism brand itself wasn't really on trial here as much as a crazy lady who hates Thanksgiving, who sort of couldn't get out of her own way. But it does speak to the fact that within the party, all of the energy remains on that very far left DSA fringe. And I think that that's going to really hurt Democrats in November.
3: Also on Tuesday night, Matt Whitlock's our Friday pundit, by the way. Tuesday night, there was a primary in Minnesota. And I think there's a reason that Democrats aren't talking about and the media isn't talking about Minnesota. And it's because they don't want people to know and realize just how crazy Peggy Flanagan really is. We're all talking about El Sayed or Troy Jackson or supposed male James Tallarico. If you spent 10 minutes looking through the Peggy Flanagan file, you would say, I mean, where's this lady's straitjacket? But she is the nominee for the United States Senate in Minnesota, and the Republicans have Michelle Tafoya. I think it's a sleeper race. What's your analysis of the Minnesota Senate situation?
1: Couldn't agree more. I was watching Michelle Tafoya's sort of election night interview with Katie Pavlich, and just listening to her talk, she sounds like a senator. Part of it is that sportscaster voice that is just like wonderful, but she's good on message. She's a very, very strong sleeper candidate. And to your point, I think media wants to avoid, let's call it Francesca Honging her, Peggy Flanagan, because she's a lunatic, and if people get to know her better, she'll have the same effect as Francesca Hong. There's so much video out there of Flanagan, you know, dressing in a burqa and speaking Arabic and talking about crazy trans things and wanting to arrest ICE. I think that that is one that people should really watch closely, because even though Minnesota is a pretty communist state, there is a breaking point for just about everybody with these lunatics. And so I think that that's one that people should absolutely be watching. And Tafoya is a really, really good get for Republicans.
3: You know, for all the complaining that Democrats have done over the years about supposed political violence on the right, Flanagan said one of the most egregious things I've ever heard. And nobody on the left or in the Democratic Party ever says it was wrong or holds her accountable. Back during all the ICE craziness in Minnesota, she made a video. Now, she's the sitting lieutenant governor, and she made a video telling her followers to, quote, put your body on the line. She was telling people to literally fling themselves into the middle of active law enforcement situations, which, by the way, some people did. It was highly irresponsible, but there has not been a more Looney Tunes Democrat in the country than Peggy Flanagan when it comes to not enforcing our immigration laws and encouraging all this chaos and violence in the street. She is an agent of chaos. And she's a sitting lieutenant governor of the state. Very irresponsible, Matt.
1: I completely agree. And I think that, you know, that put yourself on the line video was at a moment where we were already at a fever pitch. And you'll remember there was a House member even months before that who said some of us might have to die to make the point about ICE going too far. And it has seemed like Peggy Flanagan was also trying to sort of pour gasoline on that fire and saying the only way we're going to get the political changes we want, because they're running against the popular opinion of the American people who want illegal immigrants deported, is they needed to create some staged incidents, or they needed to stage some incidents where violence could happen. And that did happen. And I think that it's incredibly destructive. You'll also remember the t-shirt she wore about protecting trans kids that had a bloody knife on it, because she's arguing for, you know, violent overthrow of anyone who opposes the radical trans agenda. And I think that She is a brand of left-wing nut job that is incredibly dangerous and scary to watch, but it does show where the Democrat base is right now. They view violence as acceptable. Just today, we've got the Luigi Mangione plea deal outside. There's a group of Democrat people, and I mean, they're not, you know, elected Democrats, but they're people that probably predominantly align with the Democrat socialists, who believe that violence is an acceptable answer to your policy issues. And when you've got a lieutenant governor of a state like Minnesota, who's also willing to use that kind of rhetoric, you see how we get the violent incidents we're seeing more and more of.
3: Matt Willock is our pundit of the week. Matt is a Republican communications specialist and expert. Lots

0: entire midterm convention focused on highlighting the risks and dangers of socialism and the fact that our view and our ideas will lead to a better life for people. But the other side of that coin is we have to make an affirmative case for an economy that includes everybody. And we need to talk about how the policies we've worked on in the past are a step in that direction. We can't fall into the Joe Biden trap of actually you're doing awesome. Look at all these positive indicators. We need to help people see that our ideas and policies are the path to prosperity that they believe in, while the other side wants to clamp down, raise the cost of everything in their lives for government services that work worse for them. And if we don't do both sides of that coin, I think we'll get crushed, because younger voters in particular just don't view socialism and communism as scary as former generations did. They need to know somebody's looking out with creative answers to the challenges that they face. So it's that 50-50 all the way through Election Day.
1: That is the advice of Republican communications expert Matt Whitlock. He's host of the 10-Minute Drill. Matt, you get that on YouTube, yes?
0: YouTube, Apple Podcasts, Spotify, Instagram, X. Yeah. We try to be everywhere to meet people where they are.
1: I love that. Well, wherever you prefer to get your political content, please type in 10-Minute Drill and look up our friend Matt Whitlock. Matt, when we come back, we're going to do our Friday tradition of picking the week's winners and losers. I hope you have yours ready. I have mine ready. You'll have the honors of the winner right after this. It's Scott Jennings on Salem. Stay with us.
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3: Rounding out the week here on Friday, August the 14th, our pundit of the week is Matt Whitlock, host of the 10-Minute Drill. Matt, before we do our winners and losers, I thought I might get a little breaking news in here. Luigi Mangione is kind of the news of the day, pleading guilty to federal charges and admitting in open court that he did shoot and kill UnitedHealthcare CEO Brian Thompson. It was kind of a dramatic gambit by his lawyers today, Matt. By pleading guilty to these federal charges and admitting the crime, his lawyers are hoping to use that to get the state murder charges thrown out in New York State. Now, he could still face life in prison for the federal charges. But, of course, a lot of the cult-like following that's come up around Luigi Mangione, these are people who either A, were cheering on the fact that he did murder a corporate CEO, or B, some people just didn't want to believe it. Maybe that there was some conspiracy and he was taking the fall for it. When you heard the news today, how did it strike you?
4: Honestly, I feel like this trial, they've tried to find every sort of wrench they could throw into it to help a guy that there's more sort of, you know, night and day evidence of guilt than I've seen in a long time. And I think to your point, it is really terrifying to see how many people have gone out of their way to justify this and talk about how violence is an acceptable sort of answer to a policy issue. And we've seen polls that show for a long time that the left views violence as an acceptable sort of political expression. But man, this guy murdered a father in cold blood because he had grievances with the larger healthcare industry. Like, that is a scary, scary sign of where we are right now in our politics.
3: I was looking at some YouGov polling earlier this week, Matt, and I think of the people who were sympathetic to Luigi, like nearly half, it was like 47% identified as very liberal. Or no, it was the other way around. Those who identified as very liberal in the survey, 47% said they had some sympathy for Luigi Mangione. Yeah. I mean, like half the very liberal people were like, yeah, I guess maybe political violence is okay. I mean, it's really kind of troubling. Yep. All right, let's do winners and losers. Matt, I will give you the honors. Tee off. The winner of the week is...
4: My winner of the week is Caroline Leavitt, outgoing White House press secretary who announced she will be leaving the White House to spend more time with her family, including a very, very brand new baby. Caroline got acclaim and praise from across the conservative political spectrum, but even a lot of members of the media praised her work, her professionalism. She was very hard-edged as a press secretary in defending the president when she needed to, which is her job. But she also did a lot of great work behind the scenes to ensure that stories were shaped that helped the president and his cause. But at the same time, she's been, you know, a mom and shown women across the world that you can do incredibly important, powerful things and also have a family. But I think this is great for her kids that, you know, they're going to get to see more of their mom, but also know how great work she did at the time they were born. So huge, huge winner. But also, I think we all won from her service, and somebody great will take her place. I've sent $5 to all my friends in the White House, hoping that they'll bring in our friend Scott Jennings to replace her. But, you know, we'll see what happens.
3: Well, better than sending it to Poly Market, I guess. I see that there's betting odds on this now, Matt Whitlock, and
4: I have make a lot of. Yet.
3: If you knew what we're gonna what was gonna happen, one way or the other, if only yep. you knew. You know, I have to say about Caroline, I didn't really know her that well before the campaign in 24, and I admired her greatly during the campaign. You know, she had a baby during the campaign. She went back to work like 4 days later. It was right after Butler. Yeah. She went back to work, and then she has this baby while serving in the White House and gets back to work rather quickly. Her service to the president and to the country has really been remarkable. She's handled the press as an external facing matter brilliantly. I agree with you. The behind-the-scenes stuff is you never see it. It's behind the scenes. That's why they call it that. But the work she does with the reporters, they like her. She's maintained relationships. Yep. I mean, she is by a magnitude of a million a better White House press secretary than what Biden had, Karine Jean-Pierre, who was an absolute dolt and did a terrible job. Yep. But she actually restored, I think, some greatness to the office of White House press secretary. And I served with a couple of great ones, Dana Perino and Tony Snow. But I think we're now back to that standard. Because of Caroline yeah. Leavitt. All right, I got to quickly do the loser of the week. We alluded to her earlier. But the clear loser is the socialist in Wisconsin, Francesca Hong. And she taught us a lesson in politics that, frankly, Matt, I didn't think we needed to be taught, but I guess we did. You can't go around trying to cancel Thanksgiving in Wisconsin yeah. and hope to become a major party nominee for governor. That, I mean, it's a lesson that we all needed to learn, and we learned it from loser of the week, Francesca Hong. Catch Matt Whitlock on the 10-minute drill. Catch me on Monday. It's Scott Jennings on Salem. Have a great weekend.
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15: Breaking news at Town Hall. I'm Bob Agnew in Washington. Tropical storm Layla expected to become a hurricane while approaching the Big Island of Hawaii starting tonight. Senior hurricane specialist John Cangiolosi at the National Weather Service.
16: After it passes the Big Island of Hawaii, we think it might weaken a bit back to a tropical storm and then pass to the south of the remainder of the island chain. So we do think that the biggest impacts will be on the Big Island. And that's where we have a hurricane warning in effect.
15: That is forecaster John Cangiolosi with the National Hurricane Center. Starting tonight, Layla forecast to bring rain along with high winds and potentially dangerous surf. A major change on the way to the Navy's aircraft carrier fleet. Here's Willie Nelson.
17: President Trump has ordered the Navy to remove the advanced electromagnetic launch system from its newest aircraft carriers and return to the older steam catapults. The president has long criticized the new system as less reliable. A memo directs the Pentagon to deliver plans within 2 months replacing both the launch system and the electromagnetic weapons elevators on the Ford-class ships. Willie Nelson, Washington.
15: Japan is dealing with record flooding that's blamed now for at least 4 deaths east of Tokyo. Heavy rains have forced people from their homes, leaving thousands stranded at one major airport there. On Wall Street, right now the Dow is down 52 points, the NASDAQ off about 91. Shoppers unexpectedly cut their spending in July as a boost from government tax refunds began to fade.
18: Retail sales slipped 0.6% last month, the biggest drop since May of 2025, from a revised gain of 0.2%, according to the Commerce Department data released this morning. There was a notable bump in spending in both April and May as Americans dipped into their tax refunds. Excluding sales at gas stations and auto dealers, retail sales in July fell 0.2%. Gas prices ticked up again overnight to $4.08 per gallon on Friday, up from $3.85 a month ago, according to Motor Club AAA. Bernie Bennett in Washington.
15: You'll find more on these stories at townhall.com.
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15: He's been facing an uphill battle, and now President Trump is asking the U.S. Supreme Court to allow construction of his White House ballroom project to continue. More on that from correspondent Donna Warder.
21: The Trump administration is asking the U.S. Supreme Court to allow the White House to continue construction of President Donald Trump's $400 million, 90,000-square-foot ballroom project while it appeals a lower court order to stop the work. Trump's Solicitor General on Friday petitioned the High Court, saying the project also includes a military complex and is vital for national security. Last week, a divided 3-judge panel of the U.S. Court of Appeals for the District of Columbia Circuit ruled that Trump had to stop construction because Congress had not approved the project and that he does not have unilateral authority to build the ballroom where the White House East Wing once stood. Donna Warder, Washington.
15: You'll find breaking news and analysis at townhall.com. There's a mini fridge recall.
22: Kaluli has recalled about 250,000 mini fridges due to fire and burn hazards. The Consumer Product Safety Commission says the recall affects certain 10-liter and 15-liter mini fridges that have an electric switch that can short circuit. Consumers are urged to stop using the recalled mini fridges immediately. The company has received at least 19 reports of the products overheating or catching fire, causing more than $80,000 in property damage. The recall covers older model mini fridges sold between January of 2019 and October of 2024. I'm Mike Hempett.
15: Vandals have struck another major memorial in the nation's capital. President Trump says a World War II memorial was hit by spray painting vandals. The president called it a deep insult to the American heroes who died in the war. He noted this follows earlier vandalism at the reflecting pool. You'll find more on these stories at Town Hall.
0: Hey now, if you've got mice, they're having a great time. 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And where there's two, and baby doesn't just make three, it's more like five or six. So if you hear them getting down inside your walls, call the Bugman at 663-9464 or go to bugman.com.
1: Monday, have a great weekend, first of all. Get out and enjoy your weekend. It's going to be beautiful, except it's going to be extremely hot. So make sure you follow all of those great ideas of hydrating, wearing light clothing, etc., to get ready for your Monday. Monday, Bible guys are on to start things off, and then we'll move into the guys in the power panel. We'll talk about everything that was on the news on the weekend.
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24: Morning, glory, and evening, grace, America. Welcome to your weekend, which always begins with the Hugh Hewitt Show. And our regular weekend starting lineup is with us. Coming up, Eli Lake of the Free Press, Matt Continetti of the Wall Street Journal, and Ben Dominich of the Daily Wire. We got a lot ahead, and we begin, as we always do, and we're lucky, with John Ellis, founder and editor-in-chief of News Items, my morning read, 6 days a week, and Political Items fills in a couple of times. If you're not a subscriber to News Items, you ought to be. Look up Ellis and News Items, and you'll find it. John, you sent me word that Scott Bessent announced yesterday, we are going to really turn the screws on Iran next week on the banking side. What can we do that we haven't done, and what did he promise that we would do?
25: Well, it's unclear because he didn't want to reveal what exactly, he was going to execute that would bring more strangulation than already exists. But one assumes that it just, it makes it much more difficult for Iran to conduct any kind of international business. And, obviously the blockade would continue as well. I think it's a funny thing because I think, it's been a lot of difficulty in getting to where we are now, but where we are now is actually not a bad place. We've set, Bessent has articulated a policy of economic strangulation. The blockade is in place. The Iranians have two points of leverage. One is control of the strait. The other is what they believe. They believe the calendar works to their advantage. But if President Trump is willing to forget the calendar, then, day by day, economic strangulation gets worse and worse and worse. And the Iranian economy is a disaster as it is. And if it gets worse and worse and worse, then they are the ones that are going to have to come to the table. So through all these twists and turns, I think we're actually in a fairly good place, so long as President Trump is willing to be patient.
24: I saw Richard Goldberg of the Foundation for Defense of Democracies and a veteran of the Treasury Department Sanction Division making this argument with Bill Hemmer this morning that, in fact, we're doing quite well vis-a-vis Iran. But I got two questions, and maybe you can remember the answer to one or both. There is a banking system which we shut North Korea off from once, and it wreaked havoc even on the Hermit Kingdom. I don't know if that's what he's plotting. Do you know what I'm talking about? Does that ring a bell?
25: Yeah, it's the SWIFT. It's the SWIFT system. I mean, it's basically international transactions are shut. They're shut out of the whole financial infrastructure that enables, somebody from Iran to buy treasuries or to execute a trade with, pick your country. So that system is there. And then there's obviously the U.S. has a lot of allies. They have a lot of leverage with a lot of countries. And we can say to them, look, you can't do any business at all with Iran. Obviously, Iran can do business with Russia. It can do business, you know, with China. But even there, you know, with President Trump getting ready to meet with President Xi, a favor that Xi can do for him without breaking a sweat is shutting down economic support for Iran. So I think that's what Bissin is talking about, is just every, you know, piece of pipe in the plumbing that can be shut off, the U.S. will shut off. And because the Iranian economy, I mean, the currency is wallpaper, right? I mean, it's just unbelievable. The inflation is insane. And, you know, the notion that they can survive this, you know, forever, that the population is infinitely patient with a leadership that it doesn't like, seems to me not accurate.
3: Well, the second question I had, I was trying to remember, and this goes back to my college days, so it's a long time ago. South Africa eventually capitulated, and they were ringed with sanctions of all sorts, and they eventually brought Mandela out, freed him, and they turned over their nukes, and they just capitulated. I can't remember how long that took. Do you?
25: I think it was like 20 years.
3: It switched
25: with administrations, with Presidents Reagan and Bush, it came to pass. And President Bush Sr. was an important part of that. These things take a long time. In this case, however, the Iranian economy is a disaster. And if it gets strangled more, things that can't be sustained aren't sustained.
3: Right. If you can't put fuel in people's cars, they notice. All right, second issue about the Strait, oil spills in the Strait of Hormuz. Tell us about that.
25: Well, there's a guy named Javier Blas. He writes a column, probably the best columnist at Bloomberg. And, you know, the question has been, why is the price of oil, the commodity itself, not risen dramatically? Why hasn't it doubled? Why hasn't it tripled? And he's pointed out, and I think this is accurate, obviously China demand has dropped significantly. So that's probably the biggest reason that the price of oil has not gone up as much as everybody thought it would. But the second thing that he's arguing now is that more tankers are getting through the straits than the reporting on it, that it's not 6 or 20 or 33, it's probably one-third. And he bases that on the fact that there are oil spills all over the strait, which indicates that the Iranians are hitting some, but the fact that they're hitting some is an indication that a lot more are getting through. It's a very good column. People can find it at Bloomberg.
3: All right, a third story, and I found this both alarming and also somewhat inspiring. The United States Army faced off in a war game with Ukrainian drone operators and lost decisively at Fort Hood, or not Fort Hood, in Germany. So tell me about that, because the lesson I draw from that is every superpower ought to take a big, deep breath before they engage in conflict. What do you think?
25: Yeah, I mean, you know, a classic war game, U.S. Army, the troops came from Fort Hood. They were up against drone operators from Ukraine. And in the war game, the Ukrainians won. This fits into the Ellis theory of the Pentagon, which is we should buy, essentially, the Iranian Defense Department, or take a 49% stake in it, and begin the process of building Pentagon 2.0, which would be, you know, we would follow the example of the Ukrainians, or in fact buy the the Ukrainian drones capability, but also bring in all these new technologies that are going to be the ones that we fight future wars in. The current Pentagon is, you know, it's tangled up. It's a congressional military, corporate maze It's very difficult for it to, it's very difficult to turn the battleship around, so to speak. But if we just set aside and say, okay, this is Pentagon 2.0 and we're going to, you know, build out all of the tools necessary to fight warfare in the future, that would be, in my view, a good idea.
3: I'm going to talk with Matt Condon about the memo the president put out yesterday about shipbuilding, because that's right down that alley. But before we get to that, in our last moment, I talked to State Senator Betancourt from Texas 2 weeks ago. Told me Texas already has 350 data centers, AI centers, and one of them in one county more than doubled their revenue in property taxes. So, they may have some negative externalities, but they bring in a lot of revenue. How loud are they, John?
25: Well, there's a. I did a podcast with a guy named Alan Thompson, who sort of is the guy who measures the march to artificial superintelligence, and everybody in the business, in the AI business, reads his memo. And he had a little sidebar, which was that the data center, if you have X number of racks of NVIDIA machinery, the decibel level is 101, which is essentially the same as standing next to a helicopter. And that if you use a larger group of racks of NVIDIA equipment, the decibel level goes to 113. One of the big, you know, complaints that people have who live near data centers is noise, because they don't, it's not like they run from 9 to 5. They run 24/7.
3: That is bad. That's like, I do live under a flight path in the Beltway, and that's not pleasant. I can't imagine listening next to 110 decibels. John Ellis from News Items, thank you. 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John, thank you so much. I'll be right back with Eli Lake of the Free Press. Stay tuned to the Hugh Hewitt Show.
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11: In 1783, the Revolutionary War was nearly over, but America's future remained uncertain. Officers in the Continental Army were angry. Congress had failed to provide promised pay, and some considered using the Army's power to force the government's hand. George Washington understood their frustration, but he also knew the liberty they had fought to win could be destroyed by the very army that secured it. Washington confronted his officers and urged them to choose honor, patience, and loyalty to the Republic over rebellion. He could have used their anger to increase his own power. Instead, he used his influence to restrain it. Power asks what it can take. Character asks what duty requires. Washington's lesson still stands. Freedom survives when leaders place principle above ambition and remain faithful to God, country, and the people they serve.
12: Hugh Hewitt isn't sure we should believe the polls.
3: Wisconsin, where Francesca Hong blew what the pollsters said was a 20-plus point lead a week ago and lost to David Crowley. How did the polls get it that wrong? It's broken. Polling is absolutely broken. The question is going to be, why are we going to use it anymore? Why is anyone reporting on what polling is?
12: The Hugh Hewitt Show. Afternoons at 2, right before Seculo at 3 on 101.1. The Answer. When it matters to you, it matters to us. This is 101.1, The Answer.
3: Morning, Glory, and evening, Grace, America. Again, Eli Lake is back with us. He is with the Free Press. He's the host of the Breaking History podcast. We ought to be getting history. Eli, earlier today I posted on X a list of books that I think anyone who gets a White House press pass ought to have read. Because I think the questions being asked of the press secretary, the president, are going down the drain in levels of acuity and literacy. Do you agree with me? And number two, if so, what books would you think someone would have to read?
13: Great question, Hugh. I generally agree that, my view is that the briefings are like kind of a spectacle anyway. I understand, but it feels more like a pageant, less like a news kind of breaking thing. I think that I wouldn't mind if they basically called it off and they only had these kind of press conferences when there was a national emergency or they had to roll out a policy. Books that I think that political reporters should read, I'm going to give you some ones just off the top of my head. It's a good question. Have you ever heard of the book Plunkett of Tammany Hall, which explains how New York machine politics work?
3: Yeah, but
13: that's
3: absolutely
13: a good one for any kind of political reporter to understand it. Another one, and I'm just thinking now in terms of political books that I really like, What It Takes.
3: Campaign book of the decade, century, yep.
13: Of 1988. That is the best book I have ever read about what it means to run in a presidential campaign. The level of detail is just it's masterful. I think you should read that. Then I would say I'm going to do two by one author or two series of books really by one author. And it's, read Robert Caro on the Lyndon Johnson biographies. Because you're getting more than the Lyndon Johnson in that. You're getting a history of the Senate. You're getting a history of Texas politics. And then read his book on Robert Moses to understand how local power, particularly in New York, works. So those are some good ones. I'm sure I'm missing stuff right now.
3: Well, I went in the direction that you should be literate in Western civilization before you get a White House press pass.
13: Yes.
3: And so I listed The Looming Tower because that's the enemy of the West.
13: Yes.
3: Disraeli 100%. By Lord Blake, Napoleon and Salisbury by Andrew Roberts. I listed To Provide and Maintain by Henry Hendricks since he's in charge of shipbuilding over at OMB. But To Rule the Waves by Arthur Herman, Jews versus Rome by Barry Strauss, American Caesar, stuff like that. I just don't think they know much. I listened to Hassan Piker. This all got started because of two things. Hassan Piker rising to my level of consciousness and Carolyn Leavitt leaving. And I'm beginning to wonder, Hassan Piker just doesn't know anything. I think he's just flat out stupid.
13: You're putting me on the spot, but I mean, he has a gift for shocking people, I suppose, and transgressive and babbling for hours on end on his Twitch stream. But there's no wisdom there. He's a poser when it comes to dealing. When he's like a shock jock. So he's trying. Yes. He knows that there are lots of people who understand the evils of Mao Zedong or Joseph Stalin, and he's going to say he likes them, or that there were, you know, listen, there are professors, there are people who are experts and historians who can make arguments that I would disagree with about how bad things were before Mao and, you know, the conditions that led to the revolution, but he's not doing that. He's skipping all over that. What he's trying to do is just provoke a reaction, but also kind of reveal a preference for what I've called the anti-American or anti-patriotic left. I mean, that is the anti-patriotic left. They've been going strong, Q, now for some time, for about half a century. It's this view that America is irredeemably evil, and so therefore you are no longer, if you're a progressive, trying to perfect the union, but you're trying to tear it apart. So, and that is where I would put intellectuals that are much more serious than Piker, like a Howard Zinn. I would put him in that category. Noam Chomsky to a certain extent. But those are, you know, this is like, you know, he's a midget standing on the shoulders of those anti-American giants, so to speak.
3: Short historian. Eli, you do breaking history. I would like to know what broke at Columbia, which once had the most revered Western civilization undergraduate education in the country, and now I don't know if they read anything. I had to read stuff I didn't want to read. And by the way, I've got Believer by David Axelrod on my list and The Right by Matt Continetti. I don't want people to be blind to one side or the other, but David Axelrod's a very smart guy. And there are very smart people on the left. I just wonder, do they teach the West at all anymore in the university system?
13: Well, this is a good question for your next guest, Matthew Connett, who is a graduate of Columbia. But I can tell you in my own kind of research, I did an episode about this a little over a year ago. I think that, you know, the introduction of Edward Said and, you know, the fact that he was so revered and, you know, emulated throughout the academy, but he was based at Columbia. That to me is kind of the beginning of the end, because one of his conceits is that if you are a scholar, if you're a historian, or if you are an analyst, if you're in the academic disciplines, you also have to be an activist for justice and for the, you know, for him it was the Palestinian cause, but it really does, it requires people to sort of take a stand and to try to make the world a better place. And in the process, I think what it does is it blinds them to the alternative view. And that is an anti-intellectual position. And that is, I think, what gets Columbia into so much trouble to now where, you know, I agree with you that it looks like most of the most important kind of treasures of Western civilization are no longer kind of mandatory. They've been replaced with a lot of gobbledygook. Like, everybody seems to have read bell hooks, and no one seems to have read Tacitus.
3: Yeah, and I'm not even asking for great books in Hillsdale. I'm just asking for a basic outline of Western civilization. I begin every con law class with the Greeks, the Jews, the Romans, the Brits, and the Americans. That's how we ended up in the law school classroom in 2027 or whatever year. I'm going back in the spring of this next year, and I begin same way for 30 years. The Jews, the Greeks, the Romans, the Brits, and the Americans. Eli, did you have a chance, and we may go into the break on this if you need more time, to read the President's Memorandum on Shipbuilding he issued yesterday?
13: I have not yet had a chance to read it. I know that it's a very important thing. I'm hoping it's what I hear it is, but no, I'm sorry.
3: Okay, well, we'll come back around to it next week. What is the next breaking history going to be?
13: I am working on a big, our kind of a series that is going to be coming out in the fall on the narrative side right now, and it is going to be looking at sort of the order that Trump destroyed, a look at the Bush dynasty, a second look, if you will, at the Bush dynasty, which I have to say has been a real joy kind of reading about what an extraordinary family and their ability to kind of, you know, produce really, if you think about it, three generations of national leaders, starting with Prescott, that I think had a sense of civic duty and Republican virtue that's very much missing today, not just in the Republican Party, but our politics overall.
3: That I look forward to. That will be very well received. And I think if Axelrod's theory on electing personalities that differ, Bush HW personality would be very much welcome post-Trump, not partisan, just in terms of gravitas experience in the public sector, public-mindedness. Eli, thank you. I'll be right back, America, with Matt Continetti. Stay tuned.
15: With SRN News, I'm Bob Agnew in Washington. Retail sales slipped 0.6% last month. It was the biggest drop since May of 2025. Analysts say it may be tied to the fact that most people ran out of their tax refund money, which had come in the months preceding. Gasoline prices ticked up again overnight. AAA says the average price nationwide shot up to $4.08 a gallon, up from $3.85 a gallon just last month. In Europe, firefighters across the continent are battling multiple wildfires as they struggle through record-breaking heat. In France, the driest year on record has led to fires in several regions, in one place forcing more than 500 people to flee their homes. Fires also burning in Germany, where the firefighting efforts have been complicated by unexploded munitions left over from World War II. On Wall Street, the Dow Jones Industrial Average is off 97 points. This is SRN News.
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3: Welcome back. I'm Stu Hewitt. Matt Continetti is in charge of domestic policy over at the American Enterprise Institute. He's also the Wall Street Journal Free Expressions columnist. And Matt Continetti, I hope you have thrown yourself into shipbuilding in the president's memorandum of yesterday. Am I lucky there? Have you read it yesterday yet?
0: I dove in, Hugh. As soon as I heard that this was of interest to you, I dove in. I started studying the U.S. Code, and I'm ready to go.
3: All right, so let's start with the president's Section 1, his purpose, which is the United States Navy has been screwing up for decades. Agree or disagree?
0: Agree. And, you know, I think this also speaks to a broader program with the prime defense contractors. I know that the Department of War, Secretary of War Pete Hegseth, is incredibly frustrated with the major weapons manufacturers that we depend on. They're not producing what we need at the speed with which we need it. And that's clearly the case with the shipbuilders as well.
3: All right. So that takes us to Section 2. And this is the one about which I am an agnostic, restoring steam and hydraulic systems to carriers. Now, the Ford has a magnet to catapult our fighter planes into the sky. Everything before the Ford used catapults. And the president's memorandum says go back to catapults. I got briefed last night by people who know this stuff, and I said, look, the problem is the Ford took 12 years to build, Nimitz takes 4 years to build, and we're going to be down to 6 or 7 carriers when it's mandated by law to have 12 at this rate. What do you think of the go back to get faster mode?
0: Well, I know that it's a priority for President Trump, Hugh. This is something that he raised repeatedly during his first term in office. And now it seems like he's using the executive order to actually get some results. My operating philosophy is if it was good enough for Top Gun, then it's good enough for our carriers. But whatever makes the most sense in getting these ships operational and, you know, on station as quickly as possible, that's what I would pursue.
3: So the big debate is, are carriers the battleships of this century? In other words, Pearl Harbor came along and we realized, oh, those big battleships are nice, but you can't really use them except for bombardment, the Nazi fortifications or the islands the Marines are taking in the Pacific. It's aircraft carriers that win. Have we gone a generation forward? And I'm a civilian. I don't know. You're a civilian. You probably don't know. But do you get the sense that maybe aircraft carriers are going the way of the battleship?
0: It's a definite possibility when you consider that we're in this new age of missile and drone warfare. And we know that our carriers in the Persian Gulf have to be at a certain remove in order to prevent them from coming under attack by Iranian missiles. And so I think we need to think anew about all of our weapons platforms. And I do believe this has been a priority of the president and of Pete Hegseth, is to get the new platforms for this new age, that is the autonomous platforms, that is the missiles, the interceptors, the undersea, submersible autonomous, on-surface autonomous weapons like we saw with the rescue of our downed pilots last month or so in the Persian Gulf. We need to get those ready and ready to fight, ready to go in theater as soon as we can.
3: So part three, and we'll take this into the break and come back and talk about something else. We're going to go with the Finland model, which we use for icebreakers, which is they build a lot of them in Finland. We're going to buy two off the Finnish assembly line, provided that that shipbuilder produces a shipyard in the United States that builds the same ship here using Americans. We're going to open that up to the South Koreans and the Japanese for other ship lines like frigates, maybe destroyers. I doubt destroyers, but frigates and maybe some other support ships. What do you think of the Finland model?
0: Oh, this is a great idea. I think it's absolutely overdue. My friends who study this subject for a living have been talking about partnerships along the Finland model for a long time now. I think Korea and Japan in particular can help us. They're our allies. That's the way that we should be using our alliances as one of our many superpowers. So I'm in firm support with this part of the executive order.
3: And then the last part is a fifth public Navy shipyard. Whoever gets this, and this is a throw a dart, will be an enormous benefit to the state wherein it is located. If you had to guess where it's going, where do you think it's going to go, Matt Continetti?
0: I don't know. Somewhere near the Gulf of America is what I would say.
3: That's what I would
0: say,
3: too.
0: One of the states bordering the Gulf of America. But, you know, Q, this, I think it's absolutely crucial as well. But it does introduce Congress. And when I look at this executive order, I support it. But I need Congress to pass that defense budget to appropriate these resources. And I have to say, I've been slightly disappointed in Congress this summer. They haven't moved with the speed they need to resupply our armed forces in a time of low-intensity conflict with Iran.
3: I'm going to talk with Matt Continetti about that very subject during the break. He'll be back on the other side to talk about the next White House press secretary and the people who ought to be allowed into the press room. Stay tuned. I'm Hugh Hewitt.
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3: Welcome back, America. Hugh Hewitt talking with Matt Continetti about what is really a Tom Clancy novel. The world has changed so rapidly when it comes to warfare that Matt and I both agree that the United States public, I think the military is studying it, but I don't think we're equipped for it. I think actually all of war has changed in the blink of an eye.
0: Yeah, absolutely. And, you know, we kind of saw it, I think even before Ukraine, we kind of saw it in the war against Israel, in the sense that for many years, Israelis had to live under the daily threat of Hamas rockets.

0: able to pin down maneuver. They're able to deny their enemy the maneuver capability. And this is something that we really need to reckon with. I know smart people are thinking about it all the time, but they also now have to add in the additional dimensions of artificial intelligence and robotics. And when you put those three things together, robots, AI, drones, and missiles, I mean, we're talking science fiction stuff here, but yet it's coming, and part of it's already here.
1: Good news is the China people have to do the same thing. They built a new Navy. They built a Blue Water Navy, but all of a sudden they've got a new reality to deal with as well, provided we make them realize aggression will not
0: pay. I think that's exactly it. We need to make this new reality work for us. And you can see how the Ukrainians have done it. You can see how Israel has used it defensively. America needs to think, how are we going to be able to use these new technologies to give us the edge in the Indo-Pacific?
1: All right, now I want to change over to the fact that Carolyn Leavitt, a very fine press secretary, is retiring, and there's been a lot of speculation about who ought to do it. I don't know if your phone's been ringing, Matt, or Ben Domenich's. I think both of you would be great. But I don't think the issue really is who's at the front of the lectern. I think it's who's in front of the lectern. And generally speaking, I'm beginning to wonder. I think Peter Baker is a fine reporter. Steve Holland is a fine reporter. I think a lot of these reporters read, and they're well-versed in Western civilization. I'm not so sure about the Youngs. Do you think the Youngs are well-read in Western civilization and American political history?
0: Not at large, I would say. I mean, I would say my friend and colleague Phil Wegman is, and he's very good, and he covers the White House. And so you find stars like that who know history, who know kind of the political tradition of the United States. They can ask informed questions, tell interesting stories. But I think in general, your point stands, Hugh, which is no one reads anymore. No one really has much of a historical memory beyond, you know, what happened the other week, or certainly beyond the Trump era, which is now, of course, 10 years old. And so you want to have a White House press corps that actually knows something about Washington and knows something about the presidency and knows something about world affairs so that they can ask intelligent questions. I don't see us having that, not to the degree that maybe we once did.
1: Well, the reason this came up is I listened. I actually was obliged by the events in Michigan to listen to some Hassan Piker. That man doesn't know anything. And I don't know that Abdul El-Sayed knows anything. And I know Graham Plattner didn't. I'm not too sure about a lot of the nominees across the board, say, compared with Susan Collins, who I think is very well read. But if I ran down my books, The Looming Tower, Disraeli, Salisbury, Napoleon, Diplomacy, I've got them all lined out. I even included The Right by You and Believer by David Axelrod. Do you think the White House press corps would score very well on like a basic reading list that Columbia might have used when what they still believed in Western civilization there?
0: I think maybe on the Hugh Hewitt reading list, the average would be kind of a C. And that's, you know, if we don't grade on a curve like most schools do. On the great books list, I'd say it'd be a D. I don't unless you go to a great book school. I think it's very hard to encounter the great books through your college education.
1: Phil Wegman has. He's a Hillsdale grad, like Jack Butler.
0: And he's a Hillsdale grad, right?
1: Yeah.
0: Yeah.
1: Hillsdale
0: now
1: grad.
0: He's at the Journal, and so that's why he was on my list.
1: Well, would you, if you were actually picking a White House reporter, give them some kind of probing series of questions to find out whether or not they knew the Jews, the Greeks, the Romans, the Brits, and the American experience, because that's basically Western Civ. Isn't that what you learned at Columbia before the Columbia Western Civilization course collapsed?
0: It is. You know, rather than ask the questions to which I would be disappointed with the answers, I might give them a copy of Russell Kirk's The Roots of American Order, which goes through precisely that history you talk about. I think it's a very firm grounding. I might give them the book What It Takes by Richard Ben Kramer, just fantastic book about the 1988 presidential election.
1: Eli Lake used that
0: thinking,
1: one, too.
0: Yeah, and I was looking at your list, and I thought, you know, you have Believer on there by David Axelrod, which is a good book. I'd also include Courage and Consequence by Karl Rove.
1: Oh,
0: his
1: yes.
0: Memoir of his life in politics and the Bush presidency. I learned a lot about from that book when it came out, and I think it would hold up for reporters today.
1: And did you read one damn thing after another by Bill Barr?

0: Oh, I loved it.
1: That, I think that, it's maybe the best
0: classic,
1: the best political memoir in since Axelrod's, and Carl's was before that. But it was also a primer in con law. I mean, that guy's a smart fellow. He's also funny.
0: And you learn a lot about how the government works. I think that's what's missing, is we used to have a lot of veteran reporters who had been doing, covering this beat for so long, they really knew how Washington and the government worked. Now, because of the changing economics of media, we have a lot of young people. They don't really know much about what works, what doesn't, what has happened, what is actually new. And so giving these young people some grounding is very important, and I do believe books are really the only way we can do that today.
1: You know, if we had analytics for the press the way that they do for baseball, Steve Holland would be the first guy that Brad Pitt would draft in the movie for the White House Press Corps. Matt Continetti, you'd score pretty high on that, too. Thank you for spending time with me. Follow Matt at Continetti. Read him in the Wall Street Journal twice a week. Follow him over at the American Enterprise Institute and on X at Continetti. 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
5: Welcome back. I'm Hugh Hewitt. There's a dog story today. Abdul El Sayed was in charge of Detroit Public Health, Wayne County Public Health. And under his watch, more dogs died than anywhere else in the country. He had them euthanized. So remember when Mitt Romney drove his dog from Massachusetts to Michigan in a car carrier on the top, and that became like Gail Collins' obsession at the New York Times and a big story. Are we going to see lots of why do dogs growl outside he'd walk by because he ordered more hits on their family members than Tony Soprano did in all the years of The Sopranos? I don't know. But I think it's a legit story, and this came up on Abdul El Sayed today. I don't know if it's Sayed or Sayed. I got to listen more closely. I've heard it both ways. Cut number four from an America Dissected podcast in 2023.
6: Between my day job, this one, and general goings on in this sometimes awful, sordid world, I was really feeling it. The usual spirit that I try to bring to my work faded. Every email became an annoyance. Every issue at work a drag. Vacation couldn't come soon enough. Michigan around this time of year, let's just say it's not its most inspiring. The sun barely comes up, and then it's down again by 5 o'clock, leaving you in a dark, desolate freeze. So we booked a trip to L.A., and though Angelenos may complain about highs in the 60s, it does come with sun. And look, this Michigander will take it.
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10: On today's show, Hakeem Jeffries reveals his disturbing plan to remake the Supreme Court in his own image.
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10: 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We told you they would do this. We told you they not only were going to threaten it, that the plans were in motion whenever there was a Supreme Court of the United States that seemed to be leaning to the right. Look, let's just be honest. We've had a lot of decisions being made that did not go in favor of the current administration, but they don't want you to believe that. They don't want you to think that there's any sort of even-handedness happening in today's United States Supreme Court. And that is exactly the plan and exactly what was laid out by Hakeem Jeffries in a speech just, yeah, was this today?
12: Yesterday. Yeah.
10: Yesterday, claiming specifically, it is time we remake this Supreme Court in my image. Let's talk about that. We're going to play the actual clips a little bit later when we get back from this segment. Because, look, this is the truth. This is what's happening right here. They know, and they're claiming, there's a lot of options on the table. A lot of options on the table for what they could do with the Supreme Court of the United States. Honestly, what they could do in general to subvert even the elections that happen here. Because, look, as we've said, just like when there have been Democrats in office, that elections have consequences, and one of those big consequences that we've been preaching about for 40 years is the United States Supreme Court, because the president picks who is going to be on the Supreme Court of the United States, and then they have to be confirmed. Now, again, this has been more brutal in years, pretty more recent years, but we know even in the 80s and the 90s, this was also not a pleasant experience for a lot of Supreme Court justices, but we have seen what has even happened in the Trump administration. We have seen what's happened with other people who have been put up. Some have had been pulled. This is nothing new. But now, remember, we've heard pack the court. We heard that from the Biden administration many times. We heard the idea of expanding the Supreme Court or remaking the Supreme Court to be more quote-unquote favorable to one political party or another, and not to have these maybe not lifetime appointments. Again, something that actually does keep some of the balance at hand, because you don't have just a complete flip-flop every month or every 4 years of who now is in control, therefore setting the federal law.
13: That's right. So this was at the National Association of Black Journalists Convention in Atlanta, where the minority leader of the House of Representatives, who is hoping to be the next majority leader of the House of Representatives, said that he believes dramatic Supreme Court reform is necessary. And he didn't stop there. We'll play this in the next segment, so hang around so you can see exactly how this came across to that audience. But he says that the Supreme Court has now become a subsidiary of MAGA. The absurdity of that, playing into everything the DSA is trying to push right now. So when they sit there and they say, don't worry, Wisconsin showed that the adults in the room for the Democrat Party are still around, that they're going to be able to moderate, that, yeah, we got all these candidates in New York and Colorado and El Sayed in Michigan, but really, the establishment's holding strong. No, they're going to walk down this line that is right out of the DSA playbook, because it is about eliminating the checks and balances that our founders put forward. It is about remaking our government in their image, as Logan said. It is about tearing down the very things that protect American civil liberties, because they want to take the court and take it and do away with it in this way that the founders wanted. Why? Because they want a rubber stamp Supreme Court for all their liberal policies.
10: That's right. And it is the end of Know Your Rights Week. We got a special video presentation coming up. But as Will said, support, protect your liberal liberties.
13: That was like butterfly.
10: That was an accident there. There you go. Yeah. Civil liberties. Know Your Rights Week. It's the Impact Match. Be a part of it today. 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Go to aclj.org/act. You're going to hear about it a lot today. Okay, everybody. It's the end of the Know Your Rights Week. We've been rolling out these funny videos, Will, you've been putting out. Today's the last one. Unless people love them, by the way. And then
13: we'll keep rolling.
10: Keep on rolling, baby, as they say. All right, partner. Phone lines are open for you, 1-800-684-3110. Give me a call right now. We'll be right back.
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19: 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Scary thought, isn't it? The good news is we have the power to take our nation back. 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
10: Welcome back to Seculo. There are some phone lines open for you. We'd love to hear from you. 1-800-684-3110. We were talking to you about Hakeem Jeffries making this broad statement saying, you know what? There's a lot of paths that can lead, a lot of variety of different options that can lead to a brand new Supreme Court of the United States. And I think we probably should hear from Hakeem Jeffries himself. Will, you want to set this up a little bit?
13: That's right. So this is at the conference in Atlanta yesterday, is the National Association of Black Journalists. And President Trump has been there before. It's an annual convention. A lot of times politicians go and they're questioned, interviewed on stage, live on stage. And so Hakeem Jeffries, the House Minority Leader, who obviously is making the play to be the next Speaker of the House if the Democrats are able to take back control. But it's not a sure thing for him, right? Because you're starting to see such a split within that party that it is almost sometimes looks like what the Republicans had when all of a sudden you have a branch of your entire caucus that decides, we're not going to vote for you. We saw all the issues that we had trying to get a Speaker of the House under Republicans.
10: Yeah.
13: Right. So because he is more the establishment person, he's now trying to make his play for the support of the new members of the House. That's 100% what this is. But the scary thing is that they will do this to get power, and then they will be held accountable by the members of their caucus. So don't think that this is just political bloviating, trying to ensure that he can become the next Speaker of the House. This is bite two. This is him yesterday at the conference, and we're going to walk through this, and then we've got more from the minority leader. But let's go ahead and roll this to hear what he had to say about the Supreme Court just yesterday.
20: In my view, dramatic Supreme Court reform is necessary. And you know, I'm going to leave it to the Democrats on the Judiciary Committee, led by Jamie Raskin, who will be the next chair. If the American people give us the ability to govern on their behalf in the majority. And there's a variety of different options that are on the table, and I think that we can't foreclose any single one of them.
13: Right there, at the very beginning of that bite, in my view, dramatic Supreme Court reform is necessary. Then he tries to play it off that says, you know, I'm going to let the committee chairman take the lead on that. And there's a lot of ways, a lot of different options on the table. But he frames it right there. That is the priority of a Democrat-led House of Representatives starting in 2027 if they are to take back the majority in the House. Dramatic Supreme Court reform is necessary. He draws the line in the sand. Let's go ahead and play the second portion of this statement of what he has to say about the current makeup of this Supreme Court, bite three.
20: The Supreme Court, the conservative right-wing majority on the Supreme Court has become, you know, basically a subsidiary of the MAGA Republican Party. And we're going to push for dramatic reform of the Supreme Court.
10: Show me the evidence of that, Hakeem Jeffries. You know how many shows I've had to come on here and explain to people that, yes, a case did not go the way President Trump wanted it to go because some of his own justices, if you want to call them that, the ones that he selected, decided to vote what they felt represented the Constitution correctly, even if they disagreed with President Trump. And I've had to come on here and explain that to people over and over and over again. So this
0: It's just fake. It's just a lie when you start claiming this is some sort of Trump court. Trust me, President Trump would much rather have a Trump court. We've seen what he's posted occasionally on X, often not thrilled with some of the decisions they've decided to make. But you know what Hakeem Jeffries is doing? He knows that a large percentage, the massive percentage of the American voter, isn't going to do that research, isn't going to do that digging. And he hopes that that five-second clip is enough to convince you that the Supreme Court is overrun by Republican activists. Only because why? They did decisions like the Dobbs decision. Not because of anything beyond that. Not because the truth of actually look at it. Again, look at the facts, Will. Again, how many times have we come on here and have to break the news to our audience and have to explain to you why it's good that we have a Supreme Court that operates the way it does?
13: So one thing that we're going to be rolling out as we look towards what is going to happen in November, we know there's a midterm election. We know that the insurgency within the Democrat Party is trying to push to fundamentally break down our system, is we're going to try to be putting out more educational content that goes back to the roots of it. We're still in this 250th anniversary celebration of our country. We need to be remembering the roots of it. And there's testimony from the late Justice Antonin Scalia before the Senate Judiciary Committee from 2011, 15 years ago, where he was sitting there with his colleague, Justice Breyer, and they were talking about the role of judges under our Constitution. Remember, we saw this year testimony from Elena Kagan and Amy Coney Barrett as those justices were talking about the need for security. This was a less contentious time back in 2011 where they're talking about just the role of judges before the Judiciary Committee. And it's so profound and something that many people have never watched or seen because really a Judiciary Committee hearing from the justices isn't must-see TV for most people. But he talks about the genius of our Constitution. And it's not the Bill of Rights. The Bill of Rights, he goes on to say, Soviet Union had a stronger Bill of Rights on paper. The words that were printed in their Soviet Constitution was stronger than even our Bill of Rights. The genius of our Constitution, what keeps the centralization of power from one party, an authoritarian, at bay, is the separation of powers. The fact that we have an executive that is elected by the people outside of the legislative branch. It's not an authority or an extension of the legislative, like a parliamentary system. The prime minister is the ruling party of the UK. It's the one that gets the most seats in the parliament, or that they have the most people join on to help support them. And also our judiciary not being a function of the legislature or the executive branch, being outside of that. What the DSA wants, and what we're about to fall into the trap of, and the leaders of the Democrat Party are falling victim to this, is that we need to break apart the very thing that sets the American system of government apart from every other government in the world. And that is our separation of powers between judiciary, the bicameral Congress. It's not that. Just a popular thing. And even in the UK, the House of Lords is ceremonial. They have technically a bicameral.
0: He loves that bicameral.
13: But it's really a uniparty. It's the House of Commons.
0: Gosh, he's doing it again.
13: It's everything through. At the end of the day, if we allow this mindset to continue and say, they're trying to trick you into thinking that there isn't separation of powers. But I mean, just bring up the birthright citizenship case alone.
0: Okay.
13: And it proves to you.
0: Right. That's
13: that there
0: what
13: is an independent
0: to.
13: Judiciary. So when he says that it is a subsidiary of MAGA, give me a break.
0: But we know it's an easy thing to run on. And then honestly, it's maybe a little easier than you'd expect to adjust it, to change it. If they have the power, it's not like there can be a lot of stopping them from remaking that court.
13: Well, here's what we're going to have to watch. One, in 2 years, no. They're not going to be able to remake the Supreme Court in the next 2 years because what do we have? We have a president,
0: right,
13: who can veto that. Because I don't think that President Trump is going to say, you're right, Hakeem Jeffries, unless he does get to expand the court with his justices.
0: Yeah,
13: I mean, then they're going to really start playing with
0: fire.
13: Make
0: it 40.
13: But if they get there and they are able to take back the House and the Senate and they push for this, what is the one thing that they will immediately get rid of? The filibuster to ram this through so that they, if they have both House, Senate, and presidency, completely remake the Supreme Court. And we've been warning about this, not recently, for years. This is the end goal of the Democrat Party, the establishment Democrat Party, look, not just the DSA.
0: This is not the quiet part out loud. They have been talking about this. The idea of remaking the Supreme Court or packing the court has been floated out there. Floated out there a lot during the Biden administration.
13: Right.
0: That they were talking about it and trying to get it done. I think if you probably had a second term or a Kamala Harris term, you would have likely seen the trajectory change on that. I don't think this is just an empty threat. It's not just a political promise. I think there are the plans to do this. And of course, you have to look at what it means in the future as well. But I feel like politicians are only interested in their immediacy. They're only interested, does it affect their votes right this second? Not does it impact when the next president is in office, or if the current president is not, or if the Republican is in or Democrat's in. It's what does it mean to our voters right this second, because that's their attention span is, you know, just in this next 12 months, and then who cares, we'll move on. And we have to think about that even on both sides of the aisle, on all sides of the aisle. What is the grand impact of these kind of sweeping changes? Give me a call if you want to be on the air. 1-800-684-3110. Go to ACLJ.org. It's Know Your Rights Week. 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
0: 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I want to get you on the air today. But before we do that, you know, it is Know Your Rights Week. It's the last day of Know Your Rights Week. We are, of course, talking about your constitutional freedoms. 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Now, again, should I set up what this video is about, or should we just roll with it? You guys want to just be surprised? Let's just be surprised.
13: There you go.
0: It's Friday. Let's take a look. We'll be back in just a minute. Watch this special video again. It's going to premiere here. It'll be available later on for you to share it with all your friends on social.
23: All right.
2: let's talk about the one right that makes every other right actually mean something. The right to vote. It's sacred. And here's the thing about sacred. If you don't protect it, you can lose it. So let's make sure you know exactly where you stand before you walk into that polling place. Because a lot of Americans get to the polls and realize they've got questions that nobody ever answered. Can someone stop you from voting? Can you wear a campaign t-shirt in the booth? Can people set up shop campaigning right outside the door? Good questions. And to answer them properly, we're not just looking at the Constitution and the Supreme Court. We're looking at the state law, too, because this one's got layers. Here's the foundation. Over the years, constitutional amendments and federal laws have done nothing but expand and protect this right for more and more Americans. That's not an accident. That's the whole design. Supreme Court Justice Hugo Black put it as well as it's ever been put. No right is more precious in a free country than that of having a voice in the election of those who make the laws under which, as good citizens, we must live. Other rights, even the most basic, are illusory if the right to vote is undermined. He's right. I've got nothing to add. Now, protecting the vote isn't just about letting people show up and cast a ballot. It's about protecting the whole process start to finish. Here's a myth I hear a lot. Political speech is protected, so people can campaign anywhere, even right outside the polling place, maybe even inside. That sounds logical. Well, it isn't quite right. The Supreme Court has said that states actually have the obligation here to protect voters from intimidation, confusion, and disruption while they're standing in that booth trying to make up their mind. Nobody should feel pressured, harassed, or crowded on their way in. You should be able to vote your conscience without somebody breathing down your neck. And here's the part I really want you to hear. You have the right to vote for whoever you actually want, not whoever a party's decided you should want. Case in point, during the 2024 presidential race, Colorado Democrats tried to keep Donald Trump off the ballot entirely. The ACLJ stepped in and defended the voters' right to a fair election. Then Nevada tried to keep a Green Party candidate off their ballot. Same story, ACLJ stepped in again. Do you notice something? Different party, different candidate, same principle. This was never about picking sides. It's about making sure the republic actually works the way it's supposed to. Your voice, your vote, period. So here's the bottom line. Elections run best when voters know both their rights and their responsibilities. That's not a slogan. That's just how the system's built to function. 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
0: I hope you enjoyed those videos that our team has put together. Will, good job.
13: Well, and I do want to give a good shout out to our video team. Like, when people think about this broadcast, they think of, oh, this is the broadcast. We have a robust team that works on the video content, that works on the audio side, that works on social side. And really our video team came up with this idea and said, hey, what if we do something a little different? So while thank you for that, I really was just performing what they gave me, and they did a great job of making that a more engaging, entertaining type of video, and hopefully it is shareable. Hopefully that is someone that people will say, hey, I like this content, and then it also brings people back to the ACLJ. You can be entertained and still get good information, but at the end of the day, if you feel like your rights are violated or if you feel like you have more questions, reach out to the ACLJ, because we have some of the best media minds in the country, in the world, really. But we also have the best attorneys that can take it way further than I can in just a video.
0: Yeah, and those videos are going to be available in perpetuity on our website, on YouTube, on Facebook, on Instagram. And make sure you share them. And if you like them, put in the comments that you like them, because you know we'll be able to make more, spur more of those kind of things if you think it's great. Now, Will took you know, gave a lot of credit away, but it did make her feel like, well, that if anything we put in front of you, you read like a Ron Burgundy. I would say that this show is not scripted.
13: Right.
0: We are reading a teleprompter the entire time. All our little banter, all of it is just, all of it is just, you know, predetermined before. So don't worry. No, I'm just kidding. Obviously, we don't do that here. But I want to take some phone calls before. Let's take one call before we head to the half hour break. Let's go to Evelyn in Florida on line one. Go ahead, Evelyn. Evelyn, you there? Well, I won't go to Evelyn. Let's put Evelyn back on hold, see if she's there. We'll try to get to her in the next segment. That being said, this is the end of our first half hour. We have a second half hour of the show. What are you doing if you're not watching or listening to it? Maybe your local station doesn't carry it and you're listening on terrestrial radio. Why aren't you looking at our pretty faces? You can on ACLJ.org, on YouTube, or Rumble. We are broadcasting live. Just go to ACLJ.org. You can find all the sources there. Just search for it. We broadcast every day, 12 to 1 p.m. Eastern time. You can figure out your time zone from there. But it is. Oh, there's Jordan. I don't know what that's my brother. I don't know. Why is that up there? All right. I don't know. How wonderful. All right. Sorry about that. You know what? If you are just listening, you missed what we would call an error.
13: Well, no, there was all the places you can connect with us. That was the reason.
0: No, that's just for Jordan. Yeah. That being said, I want you to go to ACLJ.org right now and support the work of the ACLJ during Know Your Rights Week. I want you to hopefully walk away this week knowing a little bit more about the rights that you have in this country. So be a part of it today. Again, you can follow Jordan. I got no problem with that. He's a great resource. Today, we're closing out Know Your Rights Week, though. And again, hopefully we have, you know, given you all the information that you need in situations that could come up in your life where you need to know the basic rights that you have under the Constitution. Sometimes you don't know. The ACLJ is always there to help. Not only those special videos, we have so much information on our website. None of it is behind a paywall. You may find other organizations like ours, other media empires like ours. You know what they do? They put everything behind a paywall. Not us. You ever been hit with those pop-ups? Got to log in. I got to call Will. Say, send me a password.
13: I'm good at that.
0: I'm not. No, we don't.
13: A gift article. We don't. Yeah, a lot.
0: Legally.
13: Yes, they have that new feature.
0: Legally. That being said, we don't do that here. We want to make sure all our content's available and it can be available to you to share with all your friends. And for you to ingest it and for your friends to ingest. That's why it's important. 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Got a second half hour coming up. 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
5: In 1783, the Revolutionary War was nearly over, but America's future remained uncertain. Officers in the Continental Army were angry. Congress had failed to provide promised pay, and some considered using the Army's power to force the government's hand. George Washington understood their frustration, but he also knew the liberty they had fought to win could be destroyed by the very Army that secured it. Washington confronted his officers and urged them to choose honor, patience, and loyalty to the Republic over rebellion. He could have used their anger to increase his own power. Instead, he used his influence to restrain it. Power asks what it can take. Character asks what duty requires. Washington's lesson still stands. Freedom survives when leaders place principle above ambition and remain faithful to God, country, and the people they serve.
6: Keeping you informed and engaged. Now more than ever. This is Seculo. And now your host, Logan Seculo.
0: Second half hour of Seculo on the last day of the week. And what week is it? It's Know Your Rights Week here at the ACLJ. So I want you to be a part of the family right now. Give a donation. Any donation you have is effectively doubled at ACLJ.org. We are talking about Hakeem Jeffries made a pretty strong, specific statement saying it is time to look at all the options to remake the Supreme Court in their own image because they don't like it and they think it's become magnified. And here we are. I got a phone call I want to take real quick off the top. Evelyn's calling in Florida. Evelyn, you there?
23: Yes, sir, I am.
0: Go ahead with your comment.
23: Yes, sir. You know what? I think Mr. Hakeem is drinking his bath water because if he's trying to change this, whatever he's changing, you know, I felt like coming here to America from our country, the Philippines, I felt like this is the most powerful country in the world back then. And it's still the most powerful country today as we stand. And so why, I don't know what he was thinking, and all those Democratic people that's trying to, you know, make it look like we've failed, but we haven't. We're still standing and standing strong by God's grace. And I'm so glad that the Lord moved us here from California to Florida. And I've seen all kinds of political ups and downs and things like that. And I am just so blessed that we can enjoy the freedom we have here.
13: I will say one thing. While I agree, America, best place in the world. Philippines, great food. Absolutely great food. So,
0: but Florida,
13: also
0: debatably best state in the country.
13: Yeah. Yeah. So, but I do agree with Evelyn. And one thing that we also have to point out, remember, that is why people do want to come to the United States. It's not because we may potentially break down our constitution and start over with what these far left policies would be. It's because of the foundations we already have. That's why America is an attractive place for people all over the world to uproot their lives and come here.
0: Of course.
13: So maybe if we get back to policy disputes, policy debates, instead of trying to implode the very foundations that we were founded on, I think maybe we would be set up for more success going down the road instead of the fighting and the all the name calling that you're seeing really from both sides.
0: Yeah, maybe people would do better if they knew their rights.
13: How about that?
0: I was setting you up to do the pitch promo there.
13: Well, I don't have it in front of me.
0: Okay, fine.
13: Yeah, I can't just perform that at will.
0: No, I meant just like tell people why they need to know their rights and how they're going to do that and why it's Know Your Rights Week.
13: Well, and once again, it is because that is the very foundation of the ACLJ. The fact that we fight to protect those rights that are enshrined in our Constitution. They're God-given rights. They're for everyone. Our Constitution is strong because it protects those, and our government was established to protect our God-given rights.
0: Just caused a whole chat breakout about fried bananas.
13: Fried bananas? Like plantains?
0: I don't know. They're like the Philippines' top-notch fried bananas. I mean, there's 100
13: Lumpia
0: comments.
13: Is like a spring roll. Unbelievably good.
0: Is it bicameral?
13: No, that's a Congress.
0: Okay.
13: Yeah.
0: I thought your lumpia was bicameral. No. Phone lines are open for you. 1-800-684-3110. Look, it is Know Your Rights Week. When we get back from this break, you're going to hear from Rick Grinnell. He's going to be joining us. We're going to talk about this with him. I'm sure he's got a lot to say. He's not a man of few words in terms of when people start throwing around rhetoric like MAGA court and, you know, start really just spreading lies. We'll discuss that with Rick when we get back. But look, as Will was saying, before I fried bananas us all.
13: Right, yeah, I was giving the good
0: pitch. Sorry, there was so much talk of bananas, it was making me hungry. It's Know Your Rights Week. And again, we wanted to make sure you went through this week. You learned a lot. Hopefully we kept you entertained. 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Know Your Rights Week is ending. 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
8: This is Carol Platt-Liebel for townhall.com. Americans already suspect that higher education is a politicized grift. Jason Arde's story won't convince them otherwise. Arde was celebrated as the youngest black person ever appointed to a professorship at Cambridge, despite a history of fabulism that defies belief. He's claimed to have been nonverbal until age 11, unable to read until 18, to have run 600 miles in 65 days, raised more than $7 million for charity, survived a coma, and beaten cancer.
9: Neither Cambridge nor Simon & Schuster, publisher of his autobiography, apparently thought to verify his claims. He has resigned after a plagiarism scandal and a pending investigation about his academic qualifications and honorary appointments. Here's the lesson. Rather than making academia more inclusive and equitable, DEI has exposed just how corrupt the whole enterprise has become.
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0: Welcome back to Secula. We are going to take your calls in the next segment, 1-800-684-3110. 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Rick Grinnell's joining us. And Rick, I mean, we were trying to, when you first popped up on the Zoom, we're like, where is Rick coming from today? He's in some sort of cave. But I believe we are, you're joining us from where today, Rick?
12: I'm in Istanbul, Turkey.
0: There you go. So the ACLJ team worldwide.
13: See, I heard, though, during the World Cup, we have to say Turkey A.
0: Yeah, we changed it. Yeah.
13: Right. So.
12: Turkey.
13: Oh, I can't even pronounce it right.
0: Yeah.
13: Rick, go ahead.
12: I was just going to say, I've been coming to Turkey since 1998, and it's really hard for me to change the name to Turkey. I joke with the foreign minister in Turkey by saying, I just got to continue calling it Turkey. And he said, I understand.
13: So, I mean, it's kind of hard to do a global rebrand of your country's name. They probably get that a lot. Rick, we have been talking about what the House Minority Leader said yesterday in Atlanta. And I think we should go ahead and play the bite for folks. This is bite two, talking about what really the objectives, I think, of the mainline Democrat Party will be if they are able to regain majorities, and I assume the presidency in 2 years. But let's go ahead and roll this for Rick to hear.
20: In my view, dramatic Supreme Court reform is necessary. And, you know, I'm going to leave it to the Democrats on the Judiciary Committee, led by Jamie Raskin, who will be the next chair. If the American people give us the ability to govern on their behalf in the majority. And there's a variety of different options that are on the table, and I think that we can't foreclose any single one of them.
13: Rick, we talk a lot about these kind of insurgent Democrats that are run, they're DSA candidates that have hijacked the party. They're obviously going to be in the House of Representatives. He's obviously vying to keep his position as leader and hopefully be the Speaker of the House in after this midterm election. But the reality is that while we point out the radical policies of, you know, abolish the Senate, remake the Supreme Court, in reality, those that are trying to still position themselves as the moderates, the sane ones, this has actually been their policy for decades now.
12: Yeah, look, I see this so very clearly. When a government, whether they're a government in Turkey, whether they're a government in Ukraine or Russia, or a leading political party, a wannabe government in the United States, when they are losing the people, and it's because they have radical positions that are not supported by the people, what do? They change the rules. Look, I just today, it's 7:30 at night here, and I just today had a conversation with a friend of mine, Mehmet, who is Turkish, and he's actually a Kurd. And he said to me, you know, for the first 10 years of President Erdogan, I actually really liked him. He gave great speeches about human rights and know your rights. This is so apropos for what we're talking about this week. And yet, everything changed in order to stay in power, my friend Mehmet said. And what he really saw was a government that began to change the rules, take away individuals' rights just to keep them in power. This is exactly what Hakeem Jeffries is doing. They keep losing because they have lousy policies. Just look at Abdul al-Sayed in Michigan. He hates football. He hates Mackinac Island. I could go on and on. He hates fireworks on the 4th of July. It's crazy just how radical these people are. And what do they do when they don't get support from the public? They want to change the rules like the Supreme Court rules. Luckily, Jamie Raskin in the House has nothing to do with changing those rules. It could come down to the Senate trying to do something, and then we'd have to have a change in the Constitution. So it's really pie in the sky when it comes to these Democrats and how they're talking. However, they keep pretending like they can just do it through Jamie Raskin's committee. They can't. And the rhetoric is just meant to feed their people into acting more radically and to really not help America, but to damage America. And I see it very clearly. It's a way to hold on to power by Hakeem Jeffries.
0: Yeah, and Rick, it also seems like it is an easy attempt to reach people with that aren't paying very close attention. Because like you said, they kind of do these sweeping statements. And you look, I'm not taking these threats as empty threats. Of course, they would love to get these things done, as you said. We even had a caller a little bit ago, immigrant from the Philippines, moved to California, then found themselves moving to Florida. But saying, you know, when they hear these kind of things and they hear we're going to remake the way society's run, they're like, this is why we came to this country. We came to this country specifically seeing the way things have been established in America and how it does have these protections.
12: Look, I see this so clearly. It's so great that ACLJ is focusing this week on know your rights and to protect your rights, because it is a battle every day. You can't assume that just because you live in the United States of America that you're going to forever have your rights and be able to exercise those rights, whether it's your religious rights or your individual freedom to speak out, your right to free speech. That is not guaranteed. We have to fight for that all of the time. We are always one election away from having an open border. We're always one election away from having a total attack on common sense and pretending like biological born men get to pretend like they're women and compete in women's sports. These are the current fights because we sit back. So thank God that ACLJ is pushing this know your rights. What it means is know how to get involved. Don't sit back and watch your country tank. Get involved, speak out, give as much as you can to organizations like this who actually do work. They don't just talk about it. We actually have a whole team to take people to court, challenge the system to protect individual rights.
13: Well, Rick, I want to go back to what you said earlier about your friend in Turkey that has talked about how when Erdogan first started, the rhetoric was great. The speeches were great. And what do we see? We see someone that is an authoritarian individual, an authoritarian style leader that has shifted away from the good rhetoric. I mentioned earlier in the broadcast testimony that Justice Scalia, the late justice, gave before the Senate Judiciary Committee in 2011, talking about the very genius of our founders was the separation of powers, was that we have a checks, not just the judiciary, not just the legislative, but the executive is separated from all of those. And when you go to a more parliamentary system, even if it is one

0: agree with it, you may disagree with it, but those checks and balances are what keep us separate from the rest of the governments in the world. I couldn't tell you another government I'd want to live under on this earth.
1: Look, I've traveled the world. This is the greatest country is the United States of America. And people need to understand that you have rights. You have God-given rights. You have organizations that are trying to protect those. Don't sit back and pretend like you live in America so there's nothing left to do. You have to fight. We saw in with one election just how drastic we can improve the situation. The stock market is going crazy. The border is closed. We've got common sense reigning. We could all dial back if Jamie Raskin is the head of the Judiciary Committee and comes up with some crazy radical ideas to keep power and roll our rights back.
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3: 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Wade, and standing up for the religious liberty of our kids and seniors. But even with the many historic wins we've achieved, the battle is far from over. The attacks on our constitutionally protected rights persist. Countless unborn babies remain in jeopardy. 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
2: What a way to wrap up Know Your Rights Week. I appreciate all of you for joining us today. We could take some more calls. If you want to call in, you can. 1-800-684-3110. It is Know Your Rights Week. We have been giving you special video presentations. Will's been making you laugh. I've been keeping you informed. That's usually the dynamic.
0: That is the dynamic. I've seen that every single day. People be like, that Will is too silly.
2: He's too silly. It's that bearded one. He's the one with all the info.

0: info.
1: I've heard you be called a scholar.
0: I know.
1: All sorts of wonderful, you know, superlatives.
0: It's true. I use words like superlative.
1: Right.
0: All the time.
1: Bicameral. You've said bicameral so much today, Logan.
0: I would consider that a bicameral superlative. Really. Yeah. I'm the one who has been a professor before, by the way.
1: This is true.
0: Yeah. I teach at the collegiate level. That being said, we have spent a lot of time talking about know your rights. And look, this has been something we have done here at the ACLJ for decades and decades and decades. We brought it back this year. We brought back Know Your Rights because we think it is important when you, because a lot of these became settled law because the history of the ACLJ, our team was out there doing the hard work in the 80s and the 90s, getting all of this to the Supreme Court of the United States so you didn't have to worry about it. But now we have a whole new generation of people, legitimately, all new generation of people who have no idea what the rules are, including, by the way, law enforcement often, or the enforcement within your school districts, that need sometimes a bit of reminder because maybe they've only heard things like the separation of church and state. Maybe they've only heard of these concepts. Maybe they are like Hakeem Jeffries, who just thinks, oh, if I just say I want to remake the court, it's a MAGA court, you're just going to believe it because you're not going to do enough digging. Well, we want to make sure you are armed with the tools to fight back when needed. We decided we're going to flash it back to the beginning of this week. Our first video we put together that our team did for Know Your Rights Week. And then when we get back, I'm going to really tell you, you can still call in, but I'm going to really tell you how you can get involved here on this final day celebrating your constitutional rights.
1: Oh, that's the question? For those of you standing on a sidewalk with a Bible and a dream, question for you. Could you actually get arrested, cuffed, booked, mugshot, and everything just for sharing your faith on a public street? Sounds like a trick question, right? Well, people ask it all the time, and lucky for you, you have the ACLJ. Here's the deal. Public streets, sidewalks, parks in this country, those are what the law calls traditional public forums, which is a fancy way of saying it's yours. It's everybody's. You can stand there and talk. That's not a loophole. That's the First Amendment, plain as day. Congress shall make no law abridging the freedom of speech. No fine print, no asterisks. That's it. Now, Chicago, they didn't get the memo. The city starts arresting street preachers for sharing the gospel on a public sidewalk. That's a constitutional problem. So our lawyers at the ACLJ stepped in. They defend these guys, they win, and then, because once wasn't enough, files a full-on civil suit against the city so it doesn't happen to the next guy either. That's not just winning the case. That's making sure the case never gets filed again. So here's the question. Can I preach in a town I don't even live in? Yes. Absolutely yes. Nobody's checking your ID against your address. Public sidewalk in Cleveland, public sidewalk in your hometown, same rules, same rights every time. Now let's talk about merchandise. I mean, literature. Handing out gospel tracts, passing out pamphlets. Some people hear handing things to strangers on the street and think, sounds like a hustle. It's not, and the Supreme Court agrees with us on this one. Here's the actual quote. Quote, one need not ponder the contents of a leaflet or pamphlet in order mechanically to take it out of someone's hand, but one must listen, comprehend, and translation. Handing someone a piece of paper isn't the same as asking them for money. Nobody has to read it. Nobody has to take it. They can toss it in the nearest trash can. No harm, no foul. And it's still 100% protected speech. You're not running a con. You're not running a con. You're running your mouth. Legally, where can you do this? Sidewalks, streets, parks, obviously. Airports, bus stations, subway platforms. Courts have said yes to those too. Though I will be straight with you, local rules can still get in your business there. Don't just wing it and hope nobody stops you. Now here's where it gets interesting. Some cities still don't like this. They'll tell you the street is a non-public forum, like they just made up a legal category on the spot. That's exactly what happened in Frisbee versus Schultz. Some local bureaucrats tried to argue their residential streets shouldn't count. The Supreme Court shut that down, fast. Quote, a public street does not lose its status as a traditional public forum simply because it runs through a residential neighborhood. All public streets are held in the public trust. Case closed. Nice try, though. Now, the court did say cities can put in place reasonable, content-neutral, time, place, and manner rules, meaning they can't single you out for saying Jesus's name, but they can have general rules that apply to everybody equally. So do your homework, check the local ordinances before you show up, and a little prep here goes a long way. One more thing, because I don't want you getting the wrong idea. This is all about public property. Step onto private property, the owner's the boss now. Some states give you a little extra room, and sometimes an owner will straight up invite you in because they're on your side, but don't assume it. Ask. Bottom line, you've got the rights. It's constitutionally protected. It's been to the Supreme Court and back, and the ACLJ has the receipts. But rights don't defend themselves. Know the law before you hit the street. And if some official tries to shut you down in any way, don't panic. Don't argue with the cop. Don't try to play attorney. Just go to aclj.org/help. Because when your constitutional rights are on the line, the ACLJ is there for you. Learn more at aclj.org/rights.
0: All right. That, again, was one of those special videos. 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I think they'll be rolling out even throughout the weekend. So you can find them there. Share them with your friends. It's important. We know it's not just our normal ACLJ style branded videos. 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But today doesn't end our impact match. 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I want you to go to aclj.org and understand that your donations are matched and doubled by champions. By champions, I mean people who automatically give on a regular, recurring monthly basis, like a membership. 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A champion is a champion is a champion, because we all believe if you have dedicated any part of your monthly income to what we're doing here, we understand how big of a sacrifice that can be. So again, thank you so much. It means more than you know. This show does not happen. These legal cases don't happen. Remember, no one gets hit with a bill. 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If you need legal help, you just go to the website, aclj.org/help. 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And that is because other people are supporting the work here financially. When you're watching this show, you're never going to be hit with a, hey, you got to pay to watch it. It's not going to happen as long as we can keep this going. 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
3: News this hour from Town Hall. I'm Keith Peters in Washington. Jamie McDonald, U.S. Attorney for the Southern District of New York, tells reporters that Luigi Mangione pleaded guilty to federal stalking charges in the 2024 killing of UnitedHealthcare CEO Brian Thompson.
4: At 6:45 on a December morning, Luigi Mangione stalked and murdered Brian Thompson in cold blood on a public sidewalk in Midtown Manhattan. Just a few moments ago, Mangione pled guilty to his heinous act. This was not a spontaneous act of violence. It was deliberate, calculated, and premeditated.
3: Mangione's state trial is due to begin next month, but following today's plea, his lawyers filed a motion to dismiss state murder and weapons charges on double jeopardy grounds. Authorities are investigating an act of vandalism at a memorial on the National Mall.
5: The World War II memorial on the National Mall has been vandalized with bubbles filling a fountain and the words "clean hands dirty" followed by a dollar sign written in red paint. President Trump called the people responsible animals in a post on Truth Social, saying there can be no greater insult to those American heroes who died in World War II. The U.S. Park Police are now investigating Thursday's vandalism. The incident comes after a botched repair job earlier this year left the nearby Lincoln Memorial reflecting pool with peeling blue sealant and green algae. Trump blamed the issues on vandalism without providing evidence. Marcela Sanchez, Washington.
3: On Wall Street today, the Dow Jones Industrial Average down by 107 points, the Nasdaq dropping 73, with the S&P 500 index lower by 13, oil near $83 a barrel. More at townhall.com.
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7: With your news flash, I'm Trey Westerberg, 101.1 The Answer. Lone Oak County authorities are searching for Lucas Underwood, who is wanted for aggravated assault involving a household or family member. Deputies say Underwood fled a camper in the South Bend area before they arrived. Entergy Arkansas is suspending power disconnects through August 21st because of the extreme heat. Disconnects will resume August 24th. Customers are also urged to stay hydrated, take breaks from the heat, and watch for signs of heat illness. Flock Safety is changing its surveillance platform amid growing privacy concerns. The company operates a nationwide network of cameras that records license plates and other vehicle information for law enforcement. The changes follow criticism over warrantless surveillance and documented misuse by some officers. Tammy Chase Insurance, your local insurance expert. 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
8: With your sports flash, I'm Tony Desiri, 101.1 The Answer. Major League Baseball, the St. Louis Cardinals have the day off today. They will start a three-game series with the Cubs at Wrigley Field on Friday afternoon. Cardinals have won five of their last six. They beat Philadelphia 7-1 Wednesday, taking the rubber game of the series. Alex Burleson drove in three, including a two-run double. NFL preseason game number one for the Cowboys will be on Saturday night. They're in Seattle to take on the Seahawks at Lumen Field. Dallas worked out with the Rams in Los Angeles on Tuesday. Quarterback Dak Prescott will not play against Seattle in the preseason. An opener, Joe Milton and Will Greer will get the reps. NASCAR running under the lights at Richmond Saturday, the Cookout 400. Three races remaining before they start the 10-race playoff. Austin Dillon, the defending champion. They will go 400 laps around the D-shaped layout. The sports update brought to you by Progressive. 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I'm Tony Desiri with your sports flash on 101.1 The Answer.
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9: 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And of course, when we talk about Lucas, this is David Lucas, my friend, been my friend for many years, since shortly after I got to Little Rock, Arkansas. All right, we're going to be talking about, I don't want to give too much away, we're going to talk about a local story that's a week old out of the 5 o'clock news today that nobody else is touching for some reason, and we'll share that with you out of the 5 o'clock news. Now, we do have some audio. We got both clips in, right? Yes. Okay, all right. Well, we'll get to that in a minute. I do have a sad story here. Jason Arday found dead. Academic had resigned from the University of Cambridge last week. This is a guy who claimed to have run 30 marathons in 35 days. He was a professor at Cambridge. Now wrap your mind around that. 30 marathons in 35 days. And he fractured his leg after the 21st one and still ran 9 more marathons. Now, a marathon is what? 26 miles and however many hundreds of yards, right? You're going to run 30 in 35 days. You don't need any time to heal up. You fracture your leg in the 21st one. Hey, I'm going to run 9 more with a fractured leg. I don't even want to do the math on 26 times 9, but you're going to run more than 200 more miles with a fractured leg. Jason Arday found dead, UK Telegraph. Now, ironically, I'll say, just because the guy was found dead doesn't necessarily mean that he would have been found guilty of whatever he was going to be charged with. I know, that's UK. But in the USA, a guy is presumed innocent until proven guilty beyond reasonable doubt in court. That's it. Blake Neff had some thoughts about this. Blake Neff is still the producer of the Charlie Kirk Show. He says, this is a very sad conclusion to this story. But already, London Mayor Sadiq Khan and others are trying to put the blame on Nathan Kofnas, the other journalists who played their part in exposing this guy's lies. We must reject this utterly. The people and institutions to blame for this tragedy are the University of Cambridge and other enablers who let Arday spend years spinning a web of increasingly implausible lies until their exposure left him so ruined and humiliated he felt he had no choice but to end his own life. In doing this, they sabotaged the careers of other more worthy scholars and forced students at Cambridge University, UK, who thought they were attending a world-class university, to study under a charlatan. They did all this because it allowed them to feel a smug superiority over others. They are the ones to blame for this, and nobody else. Well, I'm retweeting Blake Neff because I couldn't agree more. I mean, he nailed it. That's what's up, y'all. That's what's up. Anyway, having said that, got a couple of audio clips I thought I might share with you. Now, if you have followed at all what Nick Shirley exposed, what he uncovered in Minnesota, basically primarily among the Somali community, how they were ripping you and me off for millions, I think it was hundreds of millions of dollars, taxpayer dollars, to fund child care centers with no children. Y'all remember that? So about 8 months ago, the guy in charge of the Quality Learning Center, because they didn't know how to spell learning, the guy in charge of the Quality Learning Center got in front of microphones wearing a New York Yankees cap and really, really sharp-looking sunglasses worth over $2,000. And reported a burglary. And the burglars didn't take anything valuable. They just took the records. And so we're supposed to believe this. So we got a clip about this knucklehead from Somalia thinking that this is going to go over. Cut one, please.
13: As we walked around the daycare, we saw that our office doors was broken into as well. We saw that, unfortunately, we saw that there was important documentation, enrollment of the children, and also employee documentation that was gone. There were also checkbooks that were ripped from our check papers that were ripped from our book. This is devastating news, and we don't know why this is targeting our Somali community, as one video made by a specific individual made this all happen.
9: Now, people are complaining that there have been no arrests in this clearly bogus fake burglary. And I understand people's frustration, but I will say this. There have been a number of arrests for the embezzlement of government funds, and I think this guy was one of the ones that got nailed on that. So maybe they'll get around to arresting for the burglary part eventually. But they have just been going after people who have been ripping us all off for hundreds of millions of dollars for who knows how many years. Oh, and by the way, the lieutenant governor, Democrat lieutenant governor of Minnesota, is now the Democrat nominee for U.S. Senate, and she says she's going to wipe out corruption. She's been sitting there the whole time with Tim Walz for this whole thing. Okay, update on the story of Jason Arde from Sundance over the conservativetreehouse.com. Embattled and disgraced DEI, Cambridge professor found dead in London, suicide suspected. The story of Jason Arde is one of the strangest and yet embarrassingly sad representations of political correctness, diversity, equity, and inclusion running amok. After one of the most ridiculous and absurd life stories was seemingly accepted by the Cambridge University academic community, they raised Jason Arde to a professorship of sociology and education in 2023. Then,
18: Slowly it surfaced that the guy was a professional plagiarist and was passing off the academic work of others as his own. Everything unraveled as those outside the university system started looking at Arday's scholarship and life claims. The absurdity of it all ended up with massive embarrassment for the university and those within it. Arday resigned in disgrace, but prior to the discovery of his fictitious life story being sold as real, he signed a book deal, which was scheduled to launch this week. I suspect the publisher did some serious hindsight research and discovered the material in the book was entirely made up. Something happened, and today Mr. Arday was found dead. And then he has just a little quote from the UK Daily Mail. Professor Jason Arday was found unresponsive at a London address shortly after 3 p.m. on Friday. It comes after a tumultuous few weeks in which fellow dons had questioned if the 41-year-old academic's work was original. The Metropolitan Police in London said in a statement, quoting now, "Police were called by the London Ambulance Service at 3:12 p.m. on Friday, August 14, following a report that a man had been found unresponsive inside a property. Sadly, a 41-year-old man was pronounced dead at the scene. His next of kin have been informed and are being supported by officers. At this time, his death is being treated as unexpected, but is not believed to be suspicious. The case is being investigated by officers from the Met's Central South Command Unit. A file will be prepared for the coroner," unquote. Oh, there's more. "When Arday resigned from his professorship," this is from the UK Daily Mail, "when Arday resigned from his professorship and his fellowship, he said that this should not be mistaken for an acceptance of the narratives that have surrounded me. He cited the personal cost of the furore, which he said had been too great. He also canceled a series of events to promote his new memoir entitled Great and Unfortunate Things, which was released in the U.S. this week." Now, I mean, the conservatorytreehouse.com has a link to the recent article over at the Spectator about the many claims of Jason Arday. And they are monumental. Again, a guy who says he ran 30 marathons in 35 days, even though he fractured his leg on the 21st one, but he ran 9 more. Come on. For real. Anyway, more coming up straight ahead as the Doc Washer Show continues. 101.1 The Answer.
19: 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What's up, Doc? Can we rock? What's up, Doc? Can we rock?
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21: This is Carol Platt Liebau for townhall.com. Americans already suspect that higher education is a politicized grift. Jason Arday's story won't convince them otherwise. Arday was celebrated as the youngest black person ever appointed to a professorship at Cambridge, despite a history of fabulism that defies belief. He's claimed to have been nonverbal until age 11, unable to read until 18, to have run 600 miles in 65 days, raised more than $7 million for charity, survived a coma, and beaten cancer. Neither Cambridge nor Simon & Schuster, publisher of his autobiography, apparently thought to verify his claims. He has resigned after a plagiarism scandal and a pending investigation about his academic qualifications and honorary appointments. Here's the lesson. Rather than making academia more inclusive and equitable, DEI has exposed just how corrupt the whole enterprise has become.
0: Foundations of Freedom, a look at America's founding principles and the leaders who shaped our nation.
1: In 1783, the Revolutionary War was nearly over, but America's future remained uncertain. Officers in the Continental Army were angry. Congress had failed to provide promised pay, and some considered using the Army's power to force the government's hand. George Washington understood their frustration, but he also knew the liberty they had fought to win could be destroyed by the very army that secured it. Washington confronted his officers and urged them to choose honor, patience, and loyalty to the Republic over rebellion. He could have used their anger to increase his own power. Instead, he used his influence to restrain it. Power asks what it can take. Character asks what duty requires. Washington's lesson still stands. Freedom survives when leaders place principle above ambition and remain faithful to God, country, and the people they serve.

0: 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We're talking about something you want to talk about. Number to call is 501-401-1011. We got a little bit of good news here. And I talk about so much bad news that when we get a little bit of good news, I like to lay it on you on a Friday afternoon. Okay, a federal judge will allow the Trump administration to end temporary protected status for Somalia, denying a bid to block the termination and lifting an administrative stay that had temporarily prevented it from taking effect. So that's pretty good. I like giving y'all good news. And it is the United States District Court District of Massachusetts. The plaintiffs were African Communities Together, Partnership for the Advancement of New Americans, Alexander Doe, Muhammad Doe, Tyson Doe, and Nina Doe, on behalf of themselves and all others similarly situated, against the Secretary of Homeland Security, Department of Homeland Security, U.S. Citizenship and Immigration Services, and United States of America. And the judge basically told the plaintiffs to take a long walk off a short pier. If I may use that term in present company. Anyway, Judge Allison Burroughs found the challengers failed to show they were likely to succeed, ruling the temporary protective status holders have no due process rights to an extension, and that the U.S. Supreme Court's decision in the Mullen case foreclosed their race discrimination theory. Oh, well, too bad. Now, can we do something about sending Ilhan Omar back? Look, I'm no attorney. I'm just asking as an ignorant recovering DJ and impersonating a talk show host. I just thinking about it up in here. Can we do something to send Ilhan Omar back? It'd be nice. I could relate. Now, the Dearborn, Michigan, or as we say, Dearbornistan, Michigan police put out a warning to residents instructing them not to attend the upcoming city council meeting after learning about upcoming anti-Islam protests. Really? Well, sometimes those Dearbornistan Muslims get violent. They throw stuff at people. Like rocks, full water bottles, stuff like that. Now, young Val sent me video of thousands of bikers coming up an interstate who are supposedly, that was Brazil, I was going to say, supposedly headed towards Dearborn, but I'm like, I don't know if that's Dearborn, though. And she said, no, she checked on it as Brazil. So, anyway, Dearborn officials are updating, posting another video to inform city residents that they've moved the location of their upcoming council meeting in anticipation of anti-Islam protests. They're once again telling people not to come. And obviously, they're afraid of the truth.
1: Yes, I said it.
0: There's all kind of stuff out there today. Mary Talley Bowden, MD, has an embedded video reminding everybody what Biden's Surgeon General, Vivek Murthy, said when he's caught in a bald-faced lie. He stated confidently there was no evidence that the COVID shot had any impact on fertility or pregnancy, and suggested any claims otherwise are misinformation. But his group texting with Dr. Fauci and with Rochelle Walensky, then head of the CDC, prove otherwise. So, all right, so here's the deal. So Rand Paul brought in Fauci. Fauci made a fool out of himself, pleading the fifth 111 times. Because you can't really plead the fifth if you already been pardoned, number one. And number two, the other point, which a lot of people have missed, is if you walk into a Senate or, for that matter, House hearing, and you make all kinds of broad, expansive claims in your opening statement, then you just opened yourself up to questioning, regardless of whether you've been pardoned. You can't plead the Fifth. You already can't plead the Fifth if you've been pardoned. And I know. We'll see if the pardon is going to hold up in court. But you also can't plead the Fifth if you already chose to abrogate your Fifth Amendment rights by talking about this stuff, you know, even if you're not pardoned. But how about all those folks that weren't pardoned? Dr. Deborah Birx, you remember her? She was a lady that always had the scarf on, standing beside Fauci. She's the one that wrote the book, talk about how she and her staff went behind Trump's back and stabbed him in the back over and over again. She didn't get a pardon. Surgeon General Vivek Murthy, he knew what was up. He didn't get a pardon. CDC Director Rochelle Walensky, she didn't get a pardon. No, listen to me. A few months ago, they already indicted Fauci's right-hand man. Dr. What was his name? Last name started with an N, Norinsky or something like that. So it is possible. These things do happen. Now then, the Surgeon General of the state of Florida, Dr. Joseph Latipo, who was part of a group that met with President Trump in 2020, trying to warn him about the vaccine, he said the same mRNA flu vaccine that caused 15 times more serious adverse events than the number of hospitalizations it prevented. Doctors read the paper, not just the abstract. He's talking about this brand new mRNA flu shot from Moderna that the FDA just approved, making a lot of people go, whoa, RFK Jr., you're Secretary of Health and Human Services, right? That's over the FDA, right? How come y'all just approved this mRNA flu shot? You know the flu shot doesn't work anyway. mRNA is going to make it worse. What up? Yeah, it's very troubling, to say the least. It's very troubling because people are... Anyway, more coming up. Doc Washer Show, 101.1 The Answer.

0: With SRN News, I'm Keith Peters in Washington. Luigi Mangione has pleaded guilty to federal stalking charges in the killing of UnitedHealthcare CEO Brian Thompson. He admitted to following Thompson to an investor conference in 2024 and shooting him on a New York City street. The 28-year-old Mangione acknowledged his actions Friday at a hastily scheduled hearing in Manhattan. President Trump has asked the U.S. Supreme Court to allow the White House to continue construction on its $400 million ballroom project while it appeals a lower court's order to halt the work. Chief Justice John Roberts has set a deadline of Tuesday for a response by the plaintiffs challenging the ballroom project. On Wall Street, the Dow down by 107 points, the Nasdaq dropping 73, the S&P lower by 13. More details at srnnews.com.
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13: 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The Answer. America is at a tipping point. To ensure we stay the land of the free and home of the brave, you need to be informed and engaged. 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The Answer. 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

0: 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If you want to talk about what we talk about on the radio, number to call is 501-401-1011. Got a local story nobody else talking about. Been going on for a week, and we plan to talk about it at the 5 o'clock news. So just thought I should let you know about that. So Luigi Mangione, insurance executive assassin Luigi Mangione, pleads guilty to federal charges of killing UnitedHealthcare CEO Brian Thompson today. A lot of people saw the cold-blooded murder of CEO Brian Thompson carried out by Luigi Mangione on the street in New York City. Mangione was facing state and federal charges related to the assassination. Today he pled guilty to two federal counts of stalking Thompson. Not sure if this is some scheme by his defense attorneys to avoid the state murder charge. Might be. According to the defense, Mangione can not be charged by federal and state court for the same crime. Therefore, a guilty plea to the federal crime of stalking looks like it's being used as an escape mechanism from the state charge of murder. What's super creepy about this case is the amount of support Mangione has for the murder. There's a remarkable and unnerving amount of online support for Mangione despite his cold-blooded killing of Brian Thompson. By the way, hat tip to Sundance over there at theconservativetreehouse.com on this. So, there's the link to the Wall Street Journal talking about this case. Luigi Mangione, who's cold-blooded killing of an insurance executive on a Manhattan sidewalk, rattled the nation and struck fear into corporate America, pleaded guilty Friday to two federal stalking charges for the death of United Healthcare leader Brian Thompson. Mangione solemnly told the judge during a court hearing on the morning of December 4, 2024, "I shot Mr. Thompson in Manhattan and he died." Mangione told the judge that he spent years enduring severe pain, including a broken back, and witnessed others with similar experiences. He said that after learning of an investor conference, he emailed UnitedHealthcare posing as an investor at a firm managing over $50 million in assets to request information about it. He said, "Unlike my previous interactions with insurers, I received an immediate response within an hour." He said he made part of a gun using a 3D printer and planned the killing. U.S. District Judge Margaret Garnett said Mangione faces up to life in prison at his sentencing, which she set for December. Jamie McDonald, U.S. Attorney for the Southern District of New York, said after Friday's hearing, his office intended to seek the maximum penalty, saying Mangione committed the crime in order to, quote, draw public attention to his dislike of certain businesses. No grievance, political belief, or ideological cause can ever justify murder. There can be no celebrity in assassination, unquote. The family of the deceased sat in the front row of the courtroom during the hearing. The family said after the hearing, quote, "Today's guilty plea marks an important step towards justice for Brian and for our family." Are you concerned that there are millions of people in this country, mostly young folks, but millions of people in this country who support the murderer? Does that concern you in any way? Because if it doesn't, it should. And again, most folks, if they even know about the murder, don't know there are millions of people who support the murderer. That's number one. Number two is the majority of people who support the murderer are young people. And statistically, a much smaller percentage of young people vote than old people. And this has been the way it's always been all my life. 18 to 24, small percentage of people vote. 25 to 34, a little bit more. 35 to 44, more. 45 to 54, oh, quite a bit more. 55 plus, yeah, they vote. Not all of them, but a good bit more. Now, in Arkansas, we are one of the least politically active states in the country. For some reason, only about half of registered voters in Arkansas vote. It shocked me when I found out over 80% of registered voters in Alaska vote. That's really crazy. Oh, this is bad news. Yeah, this cannot be good. LifeNews.com has a story. So-called parents who wanted surrogate baby Gabriel killed in abortion get custody. The California couple who requested that their surrogate mother abort their unborn son after a prenatal diagnosis of a severe but treatable heart defect have taken custody of the newborn boy less than 24 hours after his birth in Texas. McKenna West, a nurse and single mother of two from Alaska, served as a surrogate for Nasheen Gilkar and Omar Ahmed of Los Angeles. At 20 weeks, the little boy was diagnosed with hypoplastic left heart syndrome, a rare condition that requires a series of surgeries beginning in the first weeks of life, but it is treatable. According to Texas Attorney General Ken Paxton, who intervened in the case, Gilkar and Ahmed requested an abortion upon learning of the diagnosis. Well, of course they did. A clause in the surrogacy agreement allowed the biological parents to have the baby killed in an abortion if an anomaly was found. Ms. West refused and traveled to Texas before giving birth so that she would be recognized as the birth mother under state law. She named the boy Gabriel, and he was born Wednesday morning in Dallas. A California court had already ruled that Gilkar and Ahmed are the legal parents. Paxton secured an emergency court order requiring life-saving medical care, including intensive treatment and at least one surgery, and barring the infant from being taken out of Texas. The court also determined that the biological parents, not Ms. West, are responsible for medical decisions within the bounds of that order. A separate order currently prohibits Ms. West from any contact with her child. Attorney Lee Budner, representing Gilkar and Ahmed, said the boy, quote, is now in their physical custody while he receives expert medical care at a tertiary care center, unquote. I don't believe that. The attorney continued, thankfully, McKenna West's baseless attempt to interfere with his medical care has been soundly rejected by the courts. That's the quote. Even though Ms. West acted to ensure Gabriel received all medical care he needs, including being allowed to be born. Attorney Budner ironically added about the boy his clients wanted killed before birth, quote, right now our clients are continuing to place their baby's health and well-being first, following the advice of the baby's medical team, as they always have, and just as any loving parent would, unquote. So a loving parent wants to kill its baby. Okay. In other incomprehensible remarks, Attorney Budner added, quote, as if the heartbreak of his condition were not enough, they're devastated to see their family tragedy transformed into political theater by the Texas Attorney General's office and McKenna West. Our client's only focus at this time is ensuring that their baby receives the medical care that he vitally needs, and that they, as his parents, are able to spend every precious moment they can with their beautiful newborn son, unquote. What, until you let him die? Now, it's interesting. Professor Margot Cleveland, who is a senior legal correspondent over the Federalist, says, "My prediction is once they take Gabriel back to California, he will amazingly die from the heart condition because they won't consent to surgery. First surgery or second surgery." And then the first comment says, "And then they'll milk that for the sympathy." Yep. Pray for that little boy. Unbelievable. Yeah, it's really infuriating, some of the things that people are allowed to get away with in this world. It really is. More coming up, including a kind of a big local story that no local media is talking about out of the 5 o'clock news. 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

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We're talking about something you want to talk about. 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ADF demands Colorado District scrap or overhaul sex education curriculum. A National Religious Liberty legal organization has sent a formal letter to Colorado's Roaring Fork School District demanding it discontinue its human sexuality curriculum, or at minimum, overhaul how parents are notified and allowed to exclude their children from it. Alliance Defending Freedom, or ADF, sent the letter Tuesday to the Roaring Fork Schools Board of Education Superintendent Anna Cole, escalating a dispute over the district's three R's curriculum, short for Rights, Respect, Responsibility, that has simmered in the Roaring Fork Valley school system, Colorado, for months. What the ADF is alleging in the letter and the subsequent social media statement, ADF argued the curriculum exposes children as young as 5 years old to graphic and ideologically driven material about human sexuality. By the way, if you got kids in the car, you don't want them to hear the next part. Including anatomical images that are followed by quizzes asking students as young as 5 years old to identify body parts such as nipple, vulva, and clitoris. The group also said lessons direct young children to discuss how they like to be touched and to reject a binary understanding of gender. By sixth grade, according to Alliance Defending Freedom, students are directed to act as sex ed sleuths who research sexual education websites on their own. Sixth grade, with parental permission or involvement only addressed after that research is complete. The letter goes further in the upper grades. In a seventh grade lesson titled I Am Who I Am, the curriculum teaches students that the idea of choosing one's sexual orientation or gender identity is a myth, and students are required to affirm that concept on a worksheet, according to ADF. Eighth graders, the letter states, fill out a separate worksheet rating how LGBTQ inclusive their school is, using measures such as whether the school celebrates Valentine's Day for LGBTQ couples, displays LGBTQ themed posters in hallways, and uses the term parent/guardian rather than mom and dad. High schoolers complete their own myth or fact worksheet affirming that a person cannot change his or her sexual orientation.

0: orientation and are instructed to avoid terms like homosexual or straight, according to the ADF's letter. The letter also says the high school curriculum favors gender-inclusive phrasing, using a term for female anatomy in place of girl or woman as part of its approach to gender inclusivity. ADF, Americans Demanding Freedom. Their letter is also sharply critical of how the district structures parental notice and opt-outs. The group alleges Roaring Fork School District in Colorado requires only 2 weeks' notice before a 3 hours lesson is taught, that some parents receive even less notice, and the district's opt-out process is difficult to find. A paper opt-out letter placed in a student's take-home folder paired with a digital version of the letter says is often buried among other announcements on the Remind app and labeled generically as health education, which obscures its content from parents. Alliance Defending Freedom, ADF, argues this system was deliberately designed to preserve high participation rates rather than to give parents a genuine choice, contrasting it with the district's own stated goal of ensuring students have access to health education. It's like calling abortion health care. The letter cites the case of a Crystal River Elementary School parent whose kindergartner brought home the Understanding Our Bodies lesson plan in January this year. According to ADF, the opt-out form included in the folder did not specify a lesson date, only stating the lesson would occur the following month, and did not include the graphic slides that would accompany the lesson. The school listed the curriculum under different names in different places, according to ADF's letter, referring to it as Comprehensive Health Curriculum in the take-home folder and simply Health Curriculum in a monthly online newsletter, where the announcement was mixed in with other school news and required parents to click through a link in the Remind app to even find it. ADF, which describes itself as the world's largest legal organization focusing on religious freedom, free speech, and parental rights, framed the core issue as a constitutional one. Automatic enrollment in the lessons, combined with what it called inconsistent notice to parents, and in some cases, no meaningful opportunity to opt children out. The organization's letter calls on the school board to either drop the curriculum entirely or switch from an opt-out system, where parents must actively remove their child from the lessons, to an opt-in system so that only students whose parents affirmatively consent would receive the material. ADF President Kristen Wagoner underscore the group's position in a post on X earlier this week when she said, "This isn't just shocking and disturbing, it's a violation of parents' constitutional rights, exposing young children to graphic sexual content without the knowledge and guidance of their parents is both morally reprehensible and legally impermissible." Now, the Roaring Fork Schools District did not adopt the 3 hours curriculum wholesale, according to the Post Independent. District officials selected roughly 18 lessons out of more than 100 available in the broader 3R's lessons bank, screening out material they judged inappropriate for the age group or community. Yet what they included and excluded remains was not clearly outlined, according to the parental rights groups. The stuff they included was outrageous. District leaders have said the required lessons were highlighted for their safety, and a district update earlier this year indicated all schools that incorporated the required lessons, with about half also using additional recommended ones. Oh! So, the teachers can add stuff? This is jacked up, y'all. ADF's letter arrives roughly a year after the U.S. Supreme Court's decision in Mahmoud versus Taylor, a case widely seen as reshaping the legal landscape for disputes like this one. In that case, a religiously diverse group of Maryland parents sued Montgomery County's school board after it introduced LGBTQ+ inclusive storybooks into the elementary curriculum and eliminated parents' ability to opt their children out. The parents argued the no opt-out policy burdened their right to freely exercise their religion. June 27, last year, Supreme Court ruled 6-3 in the parents' favor, holding that the school board's introduction of the storybooks, combined with its refusal to allow opt-outs, placed an unconstitutional burden on parents' First Amendment rights and the parents were entitled to a preliminary injunction. The ruling is widely regarded as having strengthened parents' ability to exempt their children from public school lessons they objected to on religious grounds through its full reach beyond the Maryland storybooks. Though its full reach beyond the Maryland storybooks is still being tested in lower courts. ADF was not lead counsel in Mahmoud versus Taylor, that role belonging to the Beckett Fund for Religious Liberty, but the organization filed a friend of the court brief in the case on behalf of a Wisconsin mother, arguing more broadly for parents' authority over how schools handle their children's gender and sexuality. Now, I find this interesting. The case in Maryland that went all the way to U.S. Supreme Court, and the parents won 6-3, the case was called Mahmoud versus Taylor. And it said that the parents, the plaintiffs, bringing the case, came from different kind of backgrounds. So it kind of makes you wonder if maybe, finally, some Muslims and people of other faiths found common ground on something. Because apparently there are Muslim parents along with Christian, Jewish, Hindu, who knows, parents who are like, hey, we don't want our kids taught this stuff. And 6-3, the Supreme Court said, yeah, okay, gotcha. And without even looking, I can tell you the three dissenters would have to have been girls softball fan Elena Kagan, wise Latina Sonia Sotomayor, and the woman who's not a biologist, so she can't tell you what a woman is, Ketanji Brown Jackson. Local story nobody's talking about coming up after the 5 o'clock news. Doc Washer Show continues, 101.1, The Answer. What else should I be?
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6: This hour from Town Hall, I'm Keith Peters in Washington. An American missionary kidnapped in October in Niger is free.
7: Missionary organization SIM International says Kevin Rydat is in good health and in the care of U.S. officials and will soon be reunited with his extended family. He was kidnapped on October 21 by three armed individuals. No group has claimed responsibility. Niger has faced attacks from armed groups, including those linked to Al-Qaeda and the Islamic State. The U.S. Embassy in the capital, Niamey, issued a security alert after Rydat's kidnapping, warning that American citizens remain at a heightened risk of kidnapping in the country, which is currently ruled by a military junta that took part in 2023, ousting Western partners and aligning with Russia. I'm Charles de Lethesma.
6: Law enforcement charge a suspect with two felonies after the person is seen on surveillance video defacing a dearly loved monument in Washington, D.C. Correspondent Laura Winters reports.
8: Janine Pirro, the U.S. attorney for the District of Columbia, says the suspect caught on surveillance camera spray painting the stone at the World War II memorial is identified as Melissa Ferris, 41, from Kentucky. She also is accused of pouring liquid soap into the fountain to make it bubble up with white foam like you would in a bathtub. Pirro on her X page writing, "Vandalizing our World War II memorial is a despicable attack on a sacred monument honoring the Americans who fought and died for our freedom. Those Americans include my father and grandfather." Laura Winters reporting.
6: The Trump administration has asked the U.S. Supreme Court to allow the White House to continue construction on its $400 million ballroom project while it appeals a lower court's order to halt the work. On Wall Street, the Dow down by 107 points, the S&P 500 lower by 13. More on these stories at townhall.com.
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10: With your news flash. I'm Trey Westerberg, 101.1 The Answer. Entergy Arkansas is suspending power disconnects through August 21st because of the extreme heat. Disconnects will resume August 24th. Customers are also urged to stay hydrated, take breaks from the heat, and watch for signs of heat illness. Flock Safety is changing its surveillance platform amid growing privacy concerns. The company operates a nationwide network of cameras that records license plates and other vehicle information for law enforcement. The changes follow criticism over warrantless surveillance and documented misuse by some officers. Lone Oak County authorities are searching for Lucas Underwood, who is wanted for aggravated assault involving a household or family member. Deputies say Underwood fled a camper in the South Bend area before they arrived. Tammy Chase Insurance, your local insurance expert. 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I'm Trey Westerberg with your news flash on 101.1 The Answer.
11: With your sports flash, I'm Tony Desiri, 101.1 The Answer. The St. Louis Cardinals returning to the Diamond Friday at Wrigley Field to begin a three-game weekend series with the Cubs. Wednesday night, they beat Philadelphia 7-1, taking the rubber game of that series. Alec Burleson had three RBIs, including a two-run double. While the Cowboys will face the Seahawks at Lumen Field on Saturday night, the first preseason game of the year, quarterback Dak Prescott will not play. Joe Milton and Will Greer getting the reps at quarterback. NASCAR will be racing at Richmond Saturday night under the lights for the Cookout 400. 400 laps around Richmond's D-shaped layout that'll run 300 miles. Austin Dillon is the defending champion. Three races remain before they begin the playoff. PGA Tour beginning its playoff at TPC Southwind in Memphis today, round one of the FedEx St. Jude Classic. That'll run through the weekend. Justin Rose, the defending champion. 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
13: In 1783, the Revolutionary War was nearly over, but America's future remained uncertain. Officers in the Continental Army were angry. Congress had failed to provide promised pay, and some considered using the Army's power to force the government's hand. George Washington understood their frustration, but he also knew the liberty they had fought to win could be destroyed by the very army that secured it. Washington confronted his officers and urged them to choose honor, patience, and loyalty to the Republic over rebellion. He could have used their anger to increase his own power. Instead, he used his influence to restrain it. Power asks what it can take. Character asks what duty requires. Washington's lesson still stands. Freedom survives when leaders place principle above ambition and remain faithful to God, country, and the people they serve.
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0: 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And once again, Lucas refers to David Lucas, who's been a buddy of mine for a long, long time. Good man. I trust him. All right. Now, having said that, most of what we talk about is national stories, but every once in a while we have local stories that we think are things that should be discussed. And usually, for instance, the shooting at the Circle K on Counts Massey Road recently, North Little Rock Police, two perpetrators, one arrested, one not. We're all over that, and that's something that all the local TV stations and the local newspaper were also all over. But for some reason, the story we're getting ready to share with you, they haven't touched. And the story's been out for a week now. I want to share with you what our own Val Emmons wrote on Facebook Saturday, August 8th, 6 days ago. Bingham Road Baptist clarifies role of pastor that took his own life hours after being accused of sexually assaulting children. Officials with Bingham Road Baptist Church are clarifying the role of the pastor publicly accused of sexually assaulting children after confusion spread online about his connection to the Little Rock Church and his daycare. On Friday, August 7th, people were called to Bingham Road Baptist Church to meet with a father who alleged that Pastor Rob Smith may have sexually assaulted his children while Smith was working at Bingham Road Baptist daycare. According to Smith's cousin, who manages the Just Alvey News Facebook page, that's A-L-V as in victory, I-E, Smith took his own life hours later. Bingham Road Baptist Church officials confirmed to Val Emmons Rob Smith was not the current pastor of their church. According to Bingham Road Baptist Church officials, Robert Smith was actually serving as pastor of the Shannon Hills First Baptist Church on Shannon Hills Drive, Mablevale, and only worked at the Bingham Road Baptist Daycare one day a week, primarily handling billing-related duties. According to Bingham Road Baptist, and by the way, Bingham Road, in case you're thinking, well, I've been in Little Rock all my life. Where is that? Bingham Road is off I-530. You're leaving Little Rock, headed to Pine Bluff. Bingham Road is off I-530, but still a Little Rock address. Okay? Anyway, back to Val Emmons' article on Facebook from 6 days ago. According to Bingham Road Baptist Church officials, Robert Smith did not work directly with the children as part of his daycare duties and was not responsible for supervising or caring for the children in the daycare. Now, the children at the center of the allegations reportedly attended the Bingham Road Baptist daycare and also attended the Shannon Hills First Baptist Church where Robert Smith served as pastor. Bingham Road church officials also told Val Emmons they were not aware of any previous allegations of sexual misconduct involving Smith before the accusations that surfaced last week. They said that Smith had the pastoral credentials expected for his position, and to their knowledge, there had been no prior red flags that would have led them to suspect allegations of this nature. Robert Smith, who was reportedly in his 50s, was also a military veteran. Bingham Road Baptist Church officials said nothing in Smith's known history or conduct would have raised concerns that accusations like these would ever emerge. None of that determines whether the allegations are true or false, but it does provide important context about what Bingham Baptist Church officials say they knew about Smith before the accusations became public. The allegations came to public attention following a Pulaski County dispatch call on Friday, August 7th, that's a week ago today, involving Bingham Road Baptist Church in Little Rock. Publicly available dispatch information categorized the incident as sex-related and indicated that the father had reported concerns that his children may have been sexually assaulted. Bingham Road Baptist Church officials said they learned about the allegations about the same time the father came to Bingham Road Baptist Church with Pulaski County deputies and confronted church leadership. The fact that the confrontation occurred at Bingham Road Baptist initially caused confusion about Smith's role there. But church officials emphasize that Robert Smith's primary pastoral position was at the Shannon Hills First Baptist Church, and that his work at the Bingham Road Baptist Church daycare was limited to approximately one day per week, handling billing only. Smith was later reported to have died by suicide within hours of the accusations and incident with police. His death should not be interpreted as proof of guilt, just as the allegations themselves should not be presented as established fact without findings from law enforcement or other evidence. At this point, several critical questions remain unanswered, including where the alleged abuse is claimed to have occurred, when it allegedly occurred, what led to the disclosure, and what investigators have been able to independently verify. Because children should be and are protected by law, Val Emmons wrote that she would wait for the family to speak out if they ever do, and she would not be giving any information on the victims of the alleged abuse until that time. So again, Bingham Road Baptist officials made it clear Robert Smith was not their current pastor, worked at the daycare only on a limited basis, not directly with the children as part of his daycare duties, was not responsible for supervising or caring for them, had no known prior allegations that they know of, maintained his pastoral credentials, and had not previously raised red flags known to them. Now, this is a local story. I would think it would be a big story, but Val Emmons on Facebook and the Just Alvey News on Facebook and now the Doc Washburn Show are the only local media talking about it. Channel 4, Channel 11, Fox 16, KTV 7, Arkansas Democrat Gazette, nobody has touched this story. And I thought, well, let's give it a few days. We gave it a solid week, and I think that it is possible to discuss very traumatic, difficult stories with some kind of professionalism. So I have looked at the website for First Baptist Church of Shannon Hills and looked at their Facebook page, and they have a video of Robert Smith's last sermon from his YouTube channel embedded in the website, and his YouTube channel is still up. And from everything I'm seeing from the comments on their Facebook page, these people are hurting. You get the impression that this is a shock. The allegations, the suicide, the whole thing seems to be a shock. Now, again, Val Emmons' post 6 days ago on Facebook was posted after she spoke to officials at Bingham Road Baptist Church to just get clarity on what the story was. But like I say, you have a lot of hurting people, people in shock. Robert Smith is still listed on the Facebook page and the website as their pastor. So I think it's just really hard for them to wrap their mind around what's going on. What I want to do after the break is turn to Val Emmons, who researched the story, who talked to the people with firsthand knowledge of what happened as far as law enforcement interaction. And we'll get Val Emmons' thoughts coming up straight ahead as the Doc Washer Show continues on Little Rock's premier talk station, 101.1 The Answer.
21: 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What's up, Doc? Can we rock?
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0: .1 The Answer. Doc Washburn Show continues, as always. If we're talking about something on the radio, and we almost always just talk about breaking news, we're talking about something on the radio, you want to get in the conversation, number to call to get on the radio with us is 501-401-1011. If you're just getting in the car, we opened this hour out of the top of the hour news talking about a story that local news media, traditional media, the TV stations and the newspaper, are ignoring. It is a story which Just Alvey News was talking about on Facebook. Our own Val Emmons has talked about on Facebook. She got clarification from officials at Bingham Road Baptist Church off of I-530. And it is the story of Pastor Robert Smith, not currently pastor of Bingham Road Baptist Church, but pastor at First Baptist, Shannon Hills, and a father of little girls who showed up with Pulaski County deputies at Bingham Road Baptist Church last Friday, Friday, August 7th, saying that Pastor Robert Smith may have sexually assaulted his children. And then the confirmation that a few hours later, Pastor Robert Smith, pastor of First Baptist Church, Shannon Hills, committed suicide. I don't know why no one else is talking about it. It's traumatic. It's troubling. You got a lot of people who apparently knew the pastor and never saw any red flags, and they're in shock. They're hurting. His name is still up on First Baptist Church, Shannon Hills' website and their Facebook page. And I feel real bad for any innocent folks who didn't know anything about anything. And again, as Val Lemon said in her Facebook post, hey, this doesn't mean the allegations are true. That's the kind of thing that has to be settled in court, and so I wonder if it ever will be settled, since you can't indict an innocent man, and there's been no suggestion by law enforcement that there were any co-conspirators, if indeed he did do what the dad said he thought he did. Anyway, I talked too long. Let me bring Val Emmons in here, who did the research, who did the reporting that nobody else but just Alvy on Facebook would do about his cousin, Robert Smith. Val, your thoughts. I'm at a loss at this point.
3: Well, I mean, I understand having, I mean, being a journalist, it's hard for them to report on stories about people taking their lives. They don't do that. However, my judgment call was because this was children accused this man of sexually assaulting them within hours he took his life. That to me is more than just a story about someone taking their life.
0: Yeah.
3: That to me, yeah, there's more there that the community needs to be aware about. And I dug in and I called the pastor of the Bingham Road Baptist Church.
0: Yeah. Yeah.
3: Or officials. There's a couple of different pastors there.
0: Yeah.
3: And I was told all of those things, that he only served for a couple of hours in the daycare. Also, his daughter reached out to me and also confirmed that he only served a couple of hours a week in the daycare because he did the billing for the daycare.
0: Yeah.
3: So, assuming he didn't interact with children is what they were telling me. However, there are a few people that have posted after that that he did, in fact, have contact with children, which I don't know this factually or not.
0: Yeah.
3: But I'm going to put it out here because they have said that he drove children from the daycare after the daycare was over on the bus.
0: Yeah.
3: To either home or the church or to their parents. And I mean, that's speculation. I don't know because he didn't tell me that. But there's also some other weird things that I'm not. The daughter told me that they left the church when he became the pastor. He became the pastor of Shannon Hills Baptist Church.
0: Now you're talking about Robert Smith's
3: yes,
0: daughter.
3: Yes, Robert Smith's daughter.
0: Told me
3: that they left that church after her daughter passed away, young daughter, and that they didn't get the support that they should have gotten. I guess they didn't go to the memorial. You know, people didn't support them in that.
0: This would have been Robert Smith's granddaughter.
3: Yes.
0: Passed away.
3: Yes.
0: Oh, man.
3: So you're telling me a church didn't?
0: One tragedy on top of another. My goodness.
3: Right. Well, that was a couple of years ago.
0: Yeah.
3: But anyway, it's still a tragedy.
0: Sure.
3: But then when you look at Bingham Road Baptist Church, you still see Pastor Robert Smith listed as the secretary for Bingham Road Baptist Church.
0: Okay.
3: And then another strange thing that maybe somebody can call and clear this up for me, because it may not be strange at all. But to me, it's strange. If you left a church, you don't leave that person in as a secretary if they're only doing something a couple of times a week for billing purposes.
0: Yeah.
3: Right? You don't leave that up on the website. And nor do you leave on the Facebook page his mother's email.
0: Okay.
3: As a contact
0: Again, the Facebook that church. Page for Bingham Road.
3: Okay. Yes, for that church. Yeah. So apparently his mother has been associated with that church for a very long time because there's photos of her that she's posted of her, I guess it was her granddaughter, in 2014 going to that church. So there's some connection there that I don't know.
0: Yeah.
3: And also I didn't get a response from those Bingham Road church officials when I asked if he was still the secretary. And if he picked up daycare children.
0: At the time.

0: time of his death. Yes.
1: Yeah, they never answered me about the daycare bus. So
0: the same people
1: never
0: who
1: were
0: willing to talk to you at first,
1: and also
0: and were quite expansive.
1: Said
0: and
1: thank you for
0: questions.
1: Said thank you for clarifying the story. This is right.
0: Yeah, before you.
1: Yes,
0: before
1: I gave. I let them read the. I don't normally do that, but I did because this is a sensitive situation.
0: Very good.
1: And they didn't respond to me when I asked about the daycare bus or the secretary part about him being solicited as secretary.
0: Yeah, because you're following up something a journalist would do. And again, I want to make this distinction. Val's actually a journalist. I'm a recovering DJ and impersonating a talk show host. But you're doing your due diligence. Mm-hmm. They were kind enough, polite enough, professional enough to answer all your questions at the start to make sure you got your story right on Facebook, which you posted last Saturday. And then when you got more leads, you went back to say, okay, a couple more things, please, because this is what I'm hearing and this is what I'm hearing. And then everybody shuts up. Yep. Everybody clams up.
1: I mean, I can assume that their lawyer told them to be quiet. You know they have a tough lawyer because there's an investigation going on. I'm sure it's Saline County because there's two different county churches involved.
0: First Baptist Shannon Hills would be Saline. Mm-hmm. And then, of course... you know, Bingham Road Baptist would be Pulaski. Mm-hmm. Yeah.
1: So it's definitely interesting because I've had more than 60,000 views on that story on my Facebook page.
0: Yeah.
1: So
0: yeah.
1: It is definitely noteworthy for the community. And, you know, just because you have a pastor next to your name, that does not mean you're a good person. I don't care what anybody says. That should not put like this big coat on someone.
0: Yeah.
1: But it also... We should not jump to conclusions either. I mean, I don't know.
0: Again,
1: but the thing about it is that why would you kill yourself? I'm sorry.
0: Well, yeah, that's what a lot of people are thinking. But as you put so poignantly, so eloquently in your Facebook post, look, this doesn't prove anything.
1: No, it doesn't.
0: You know, I mean, you're supposed to be presumed as innocent of proven guilty in a court of law, but you rack your brain like, okay, wait a minute. You got the allegations. Instead of saying, oh, whoa, you got the wrong guy. I never did that.
1: Right.
0: All of a sudden, he's deceased.
1: That's my personal opinion.
0: Taking his own life. You just like, what in the world? And then again, you go back to these people who are like, oh, my goodness.
1: He would never do that.
0: Yeah. Yeah. They're just in shock.
1: Again, there's a lot of people that would never do that, but they did do it. So you can't really go either way on there. You have to wait for the evidence. You have to wait for this to come out. I mean, I would think that the parents would feel horrible if it turned out that it didn't happen. But how will you know?
0: We're out of time.
1: Yeah.
0: All right. The Doc Washington Show with Val Emmons continues 101.1 The Answer.

0: with SRN News. I'm Keith Peters in Washington. The Pacific-based aircraft carrier USS George Washington has begun heading toward the Middle East as reports have emerged of mental health and supply issues aboard the long-deployed USS Abraham Lincoln. The Lincoln has been supporting the U.S. war against Iran, and its deployment has included a record-setting uninterrupted time at sea of more than 240 days. Luigi Mangione has pleaded guilty to federal stalking charges in the killing of UnitedHealthcare CEO Brian Thompson. He admitted to following Thompson to an investor conference in 2024 and shooting him on a New York City street. The 28-year-old Mangione acknowledged his actions Friday at a hastily scheduled hearing in Manhattan. On Wall Street, the Dow down by 107 points. More details at srnnews.com.
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0: 101.1, The Answer. Doc Wasser Show continues. If we're talking about something you want to talk about, number to call is 501-401-1011. So there's a guy named Andrew Wilson who paid Candace Owens $300,000 just for the right to debate her today about the Charlie Kirk, Erica Kirk situation. If you can imagine that. The great Raven Grace over there on X has been doing a play-by-play on the thing. Right out of the gate, Andrew Wilson dropped a new, never-seen-before text between Charlie and his security. Charlie said the left was trying to kill him, and others on his team confirmed that. Right out of the gate. The next update. Candace saying, I've already had an audience, I'm better than you. Israel did it. Netanyahu, and he was doing a PR tour. Oh, boy. She said she had evidence that Tyler is a patsy, but she won't show the evidence. Said TP USA, Turning Point USA, should be here, not you. Says that no one said Israel at first did it. Said Charlie didn't love Israel. Candace says Tucker and Megyn Kelly said it first. Well, no, they didn't. Candace says Charlie was betrayed. Said they lied, and she didn't speak, saying that she didn't speak to Charlie since 2018. Fact check, they said after 2024 when he did stop talking to her. So Candace spouting all kinds of stuff in the debate that she gets paid $300,000 for today. Wow. First question to both Candace and Andrew Wilson. How certain are you that Tyler Robinson shot Charlie Kirk? Andrew says 85%. Candace said 0%. Candace says Tyler was involved, but not the shooter. She says she can't wait to see Andrew's evidence. Candace says she's not convinced Charlie was not shot from the rooftop, and she isn't sure it was a gunshot at all. She says she hasn't any evidence that he was shot by a 30.06. Andrew says, let's get this straight. Andrew asks Candace to state that Charlie wasn't shot. She said, not with a 30.06. He didn't have a Superman neck. A YouTuber showed it's not possible. Oh, okay, we'll go with a YouTuber. Now, Andrew Wilson is asking, does she believe Tyler went to the steakhouse? Candace says yes, because she spoke to the owner of the restaurant, and she has seen the receipt, and it's enough to show he was there. Andrew Wilson wants a copy of the receipt. Candace says she doesn't have it, but she's seen it. Oh, my goodness. We're just going to go with anonymous sources. See, the thing that kind of sets this up is it blew Candace's mind when Tyler Robinson's defense the other day did not deny that he shot Charlie Kirk, did not deny why he did it, did not deny that he said he did it. They were just trying to take aggravating factors off the table to save him from getting the death penalty in Utah, which is definitely a death penalty state. Next update from the Candace Owens, Andrew Wilson debate today. Candace says she wants to know what Andrew is going to require for evidence. Andrew says he just wants to see the evidence. Candace gets irritated. Andrew wants to see the receipt from the steakhouse. Andrew says evidence is seeing the evidence, as in the gun was in the woods and there's a picture of the gun in the woods. Andrew says the fact that she says a 30-06 couldn't have done it is absurd. Then he goes into how it could happen. Then he asks her why couldn't a soft point round explode in the neck. She said she never said it didn't. And of course, she did say it didn't. Candace says the ATF woman said at the hearing, and she didn't say why she asked him that. Then she says she's disputing a gun was found at the crime scene that was Tyler's. It was placed at the scene. Tyler was set up. Candace is starting to attack Andrew Wilson's wife over a 15-year-old tweet where she said that Andrew was a sniper. Boy, talk about personal attacks. Candace says, with your experience, when the ATF says there was dust and debris in the gun barrel, and we had a person explained about the DNA and five sets of prints on the gun, and Tyler's was the most degraded and wants to know his explanation for that. Andrew says, with debris firing a rifle doesn't always blow dust out of a rifle, and not only that he left it in a wooded area, it's absolutely possible. Andrew says, the prints, we don't know all the details on yet. He said that Candace said Lance Twiggs, remember, the tranny roommate, prints were on there, but they weren't. And he said the prints are degraded, and he says, so what? Candace wants to know how his prints are the most degraded. Andrew said again, what does that prove? Candace says the ones with stronger prints on the gun would be the ones that shot it. She's still trying to say Lance Twiggs' prints are on the gun. They weren't. Side note, Andrew Wilson stays calm. Candace gets irritated. Candace says when you have mixtures of DNA on the gun, there's no way to actually know who shot the gun. Okay. These are updates from the debate. Andrew Wilson paid $300,000 to debate Candace Owens today. I hope after the murder trial is over that everybody else who wants to sue Candace, because Charlie's security chief is already suing her, I hope that everybody else who wants to sue her, like, ooh, I don't know, Erica Kirk, can maybe use some of this as evidence. Candace did a fact check, said dust can still be in the gun. Candace said that Tyler Robinson was given the gun by his grandfather and that Tyler was a fisher and not a shooter. I need a Pop-Tart. And she's and she says it proves someone else could have done it. Andrew says that is conjecture. Andrew says it doesn't mean he didn't shoot it. Candace says, I can explain it to you, but I can't make you understand it. Now they're fighting over whether the state proved that Tyler fired the rifle, and she is trying to be demeaning to Andrew Wilson. By the way, I don't know. I don't know if you've ever seen, oh, by the way, I misspoke. Steven Crowder did the fact check that dust could still be in the gun, not Candace. I don't know if you've ever seen on X or heard me play. There's this guy with the handle on X called Shut Up Lyle. And every once in a while, he does a little video deal where it looks like he's trying to get Candace to stop mispronouncing words. It's one of the funniest things I've ever seen in my life. If you're on X, you go to the handle Shut Up Lyle. And on the most recent one, she pronounced monstrosity as montrosity. On the first one, she mispronounces her own first name. It's always Tucker Carlson and Camorous Owens. He's like, Candace, your name is Candace, not Camorous. What are you doing? So I'm at the point where I don't even believe her name is Candace Owens. I'm going to need to see a birth certificate, because I have heard many, many people mispronounce other people's names. I've had people call me Don instead of Doc. But I've never called myself Don instead of Doc. You see where I'm going with this? Anyway, more updates, play-by-play, on the Candace Owens, Andrew Wilson debate today. Raven Grace saying, I wish Andrew would go back to the receipt. I want evidence that Tyler was at the steakhouse. He let her go with that. There's no evidence. And the owner said they had no evidence via receipt or video that Tyler was there, only that his waiter seemed to think it was Tyler. It could have been any skinny man in a hat. So I guess that's a possible alibi they're talking about. Well, Tyler doesn't claim an alibi. He says he did it. Then Candace says most of the hearing was hearsay and won't be in the trial. Steven Crowder fact-checked and said that's not true. Patrick Beck-David says there's a medical examiner reporter, the shooting, and wants it brought up on screen. Andrew Wilson reading the medical examiner's report and says he has the video and says he was shot. Candace says that he was hit by a projectile, even though the medical report says gunshot. Well, didn't she say at one point that his microphone blew up or something? It's hard to keep him up with Candace Owens' lies. She can't even do it herself. Raven Gray says, update number 8 in the Candace Owens-Andrew Wilson debate. She's lying again. Much of the evidence of the hearing will be allowed at the trial. Lance Twiggs will testify. The coroner's report will be shown. Bagley will testify. That was the law enforcement guy there on scene at the college. The DNA will be presented. The only difference is that there will be more cross-examination. So Candace Owens is talking over Andrew Wilson, spewing nonsense, of course. Loading up with a lot of garbage. I knew this was happening. She shows no evidence of anything at all. Then Raven Gray says, Andrew is losing the plot here. He should be pulling up evidence. Candace says all the evidence is absurd, that it wasn't Tyler in the garage. They can't prove it was his car. Well, Lance identified Tyler. They have video of the car and tag number. It was his car. Going back to the 30-06, now she's pulling up an old tweet from Andrew Wilson and why he said he believes it's Tyler. This really isn't going anywhere. Well, that's a shame. That's a shame because Buddy paid $300,000. I know he's doing a GoFundMe to try to recoup some of it, but he paid $300,000 to debate Candace Owens. Anyway, I just thought I'd give you a little taste of that, what's going on today. Because if you're like me, there's no way in the world you're going to actually watch Candace Owens. We all have lives, right? And if you know somebody's lying, why in the world are you going to give her a click? That's all. More coming up as the Doc Washer Show continues. Little Rock's premier talk station, 101.1 The Answer.
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0: weapon and doesn't allow them to control the Strait of Hormuz, because we see the economic impact that that has. I think over time, if they keep blockading ships through there or charging fees for it, I think you'll see pipelines built to get the oil out from where it's not as dependent on the Straits. But that's going to take time to make that happen.
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There's a real battle going on, not only for our future, but that of our children and grandchildren. How do we ensure they have it better than we do? One way is to keep listening to us. 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

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Doc Washburn Show continues. If we're talking about something you want to talk about, the number to call is 501-401-1011. We have some breaking news from Mike Davis. Mike Davis was a clerk for Justice Gorsuch. He was senior counsel, lead counsel for nominations for the U.S. Senate Judiciary Committee, who helped President Trump not only get his three nominees on the U.S. Supreme Court, but a boatload of Trump appointees on lower courts. He says, important appellate ruling by all-star new U.S. Circuit Judge Amo Bove and two other Trump judges, making it harder for illegals to play their lawless games and avoid getting bounced out of America. So that's a really good deal. Every once in a while, I got to give you some good news. And he's got the screenshot, U.S. Court of Appeals for the Third Circuit. Petitioner was Jose Arsenio Aristi Rosa versus Attorney General of the U.S. of A. on petition for review of the Board of Immigration Appeals. And Circuit Judge Amo Bove said petitioner filed a petition for review challenging the Board of Immigration Appeals' refusal to revisit a final order of removal that was entered on consent in 2011. Petitioner's removal is stayed pending resolution of the petition. Our work is not complete. After soliciting the party's views and the removal stay, however, we have determined that the record does not merit continuing the stay. Everybody told me when President Trump was trying to get this Amo Bove guy on the court, everybody told me this guy is a constitutionalist. This guy's a slam dunk. This guy is the real deal. So looks like they're right, doesn't it? Then we have, from President Trump over on Truth Social, I am pleased to announce the nomination of Samuel D. Atkinson, serve as a judge in the U.S. District Court, Eastern District of Tennessee. He's currently special assistant in my White House counsel's office, where he's done an incredible job. Again, Mike Davis says, Sam Atkinson worked with me on the Senate Judiciary Committee for Justice Kavanaugh's confirmation. He's a friend, outstanding colleague, brilliant.

0: an attorney and committed constitutionalist. President Trump hit a grand slam by picking Sam for a lifetime appointment to the federal bench in Tennessee. So that's a good thing. That's a good thing. Now, I got to give you something. Josh Hammer, I don't know how this happened, but Newsweek is allowing conservatives to write articles in Newsweek. Never could have seen it coming. Josh Hammer has an article entitled, "The Electoral Integrity Issue Isn't Israel, It's Islam." He says, more than any political cycle in memory, the 2026 primary campaign season has been marked by frequent and often hysterical condemnations of the influence of the so-called Israel lobby. After the conspiratorial anti-Trump gadfly, Thomas Massie, Congressman Kentucky, lost his Republican congressional primary in Northern Kentucky in May, he quipped about the Trump-endorsed former Navy SEAL officer who defeated him, quote, "I would have come out sooner, but I had to call my opponent and concede, and it took a while to find Ed Gallrein in Tel Aviv. Way to question the patriotism of a decorated SEAL Team 6 veteran, Tom Massie. Keep it classy." On the Democrat side, the bogeyman du jour has been AIPAC, the American-Israel Public Affairs Committee. Some successful Democrat candidates, such as Abdul Al-Sayed in Arab-heavy Michigan, rode anti-AIPAC fervor to victory. And some losing candidates, such as the comically corrupt Cori Bush in St. Louis, blamed AIPAC for her rejection. In a concession speech, Cori Bush vowed to dismantle AIPAC's so-called kingdom. Your loss couldn't possibly be because you defrauded two federal relief programs during COVID-19, could it, Cori? These literal losers are barking up the wrong tree. Thomas Massie had been a thorn in President Trump's side, regularly voting against the president on domestic priorities. That, not any outside pro-Israel spending, is why Massie went down in flames. For Democrats, El-Sayed's success alone belies the popular mythology of AIPAC as juggernaut, something everyone should have intuited 11 years ago, when the lobby failed to stop President Obama's terrible Iran nuclear deal. AIPAC couldn't stop Obama's terrible Iran nuclear deal. Even more to the point, AIPAC is a group of activist Americans who lobby and deploy money for an issue they care about. Fact is, AIPAC is no different than the NRA or the NAACP. Sore loser hysterics notwithstanding, there is truth to the allegation of meddlesome foreign interference in American politics. But that interference isn't coming from Israel. It's coming from terror-tied Islamic groups and Islamic governments. El-Sayed's wealthy father-in-law, Jukaku Tayeb, contributed $200,000 to a super PAC backing his son-in-law. There's no tale of innocent family kumbaya. Tayeb is a founding committee member of the Islamic Society of North America, ISNA, an organization long tied to Hamas and the broader Muslim Brotherhood Network. ISNA was named an unindicted co-conspirator in the then largest terror financing case in Justice Department history, the 2008 case against the Texas-based Holy Land Foundation. Al-Sayed also raised more than $115,000 from individuals who have worked for another unindicted co-conspirator from the Holy Land Foundation bust, the Council on American Islamic Relations, CARE. That donor pipeline includes CARE higher-ups, such as the organization's national board chair, Manal Fakhouri. Lest we forget, CARE was founded in 1994 as a front group to advance the interests of Hamas and the Muslim Brotherhood in the United States. CARE's co-founder and executive director, Nihad Awad, said he was happy to see the Hamas pogrom of October 7, 2023, and the United Arab Emirates has designated CARE as a terrorist organization, as have Texas and Florida more recently. This stench is hardly limited to El-Sayed. According to Sharia law-promoting former Women's March co-chair Linda Sarsour, CARE was the single largest institutional donor to the Unity and Justice Fund PAC, which spent massively in New York City last year to send Zohra Mamdani to Gracie Mansion. Another shady super PAC, American Priorities, has, per a new investigative report, channeled millions of dollars, primarily from donors with Arab, Muslim, and or Middle Eastern backgrounds, to a string of winning candidates in high-profile races. That's bad enough, but there's also massive infiltration in the national level. Last year, Saudi Arabia deployed the single largest sum of money of any foreign country, nearly $92 million, to lobby for its interests in Washington, D.C. Turkey was fourth. Israel wasn't anywhere close. In the two decades, beginning in 2001, Saudi Arabia, whose nationals included most of the 9/11 hijackers that year, retained the single most agents registered under the Foreign Agents Registration Act in the U.S. of A. Saudi frenemy Qatar, the spiritual and financial home for the Brotherhood worldwide, is routinely the single largest foreign funder of American higher education. They cut massive checks to land favorable coverage with prized outlets such as Tucker Carlson's cesspool of a podcast. I wish I wasn't out of time, but you need to check out Josh Hammer's article at Newsweek. The electoral integrity issue isn't Israel, it's Islam. The great Dave Elzick and Val Lemon, 7:06 Monday morning. I'm Doc Washburn. See you, God willing, 4:06 Monday afternoon on 101.1 The Answer.
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3: News this hour from Town Hall. I'm Keith Peters in Washington. In remarks to reporters at Joint Base Andrews, President Trump downplayed concerns about the USS Abraham Lincoln's extended deployment in the Middle East.
4: Well, no, that ship is moving. No, they're not. That ship is moving right now, or very shortly, and it's being replaced with another very similar ship. No. Not nearly long enough. Thank you, everybody.
3: The Navy acknowledges that the war has created an environment where traditional supply hubs in the Middle East were disrupted by combat actions. Tropical storm Lala formed Thursday in the Pacific Ocean and is expected to become a hurricane while approaching the Big Island of Hawaii. Senior hurricane specialist John Cangelosi of the National Hurricane Center says Lala is expected to become stronger.
5: The system is moving off to the west-northwest and approaching the Big Island of Hawaii. We do expect it to strengthen on its approach, and we are forecasting it to become a Category 1 hurricane as it nears the Big Island of Hawaii. It should be there during the day on Saturday, their local time.
3: A hurricane warning is in effect for Hawaii County. Outside court, Karen Friedman Agnifilo, Luigi Mangione's attorney, tells reporters her client has pleaded guilty to two federal counts of stalking and admitted that he shot Brian Thompson.
6: With today's guilty plea, Mr. Mangione has accepted full responsibility for the death of Brian Thompson, arising from the events of December 4th, 2024, outside of the United Healthcare Investor Conference here in Midtown Manhattan.
3: On Wall Street, the Dow down by 107 points, the NASDAQ dropped 73, the S&P lower by 13. More at townhall.com.
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9: With your news flash, I'm Trey Westerberg, 101.1 The Answer. Flock Safety is changing its surveillance platform amid growing privacy concerns. The company operates a nationwide network of cameras that records license plates and other vehicle information for law enforcement. The changes follow criticism over warrantless surveillance and documented misuse by some officers. Lone Oak County authorities are searching for Lucas Underwood, who is wanted for aggravated assault involving a household or family member. Deputies say Underwood fled a camper in the South Bend area before they arrived. Entergy Arkansas is suspending power disconnects through August 21st because of the extreme heat. Disconnects will resume August 24th. Customers are also urged to stay hydrated, take breaks from the heat, and watch for signs of heat illness. 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
10: With your sports flash, I'm Tony Desiri, 101.1 The Answer. NFL preseason game number one for the Cowboys will be on Saturday night. They're in Seattle to take on the Seahawks at Lumen Field. Dallas worked out with the Rams in Los Angeles on Tuesday. Quarterback Dak Prescott will not play against Seattle in the preseason opener. Joe Milton and Will Greer will get the reps. Major League Baseball, the St. Louis Cardinals have the day off today. They will start a three-game series with the Cubs at Wrigley Field on Friday afternoon. Cardinals have won five of their last six. They beat Philadelphia 7-1 Wednesday, taking the rubber game of the series. Alex Burleson drove in three, including a two-run double. NASCAR running under the lights at Richmond Saturday, the Cookout 400. Three races remaining before they start the 10-race playoff. Austin Dillon, the defending champion, they will go 400 laps around the D-shaped layout. The sports update brought to you by Progressive. 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I'm Tony Desiri with your sports flash on 101.1 The Answer.
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13: Monday, have a great weekend, first of all. Get out and enjoy your weekend. It's going to be beautiful, except it's going to be extremely hot. So make sure you follow all of those great ideas of hydrating, wearing light clothing, etc., to get ready for your Monday. Monday, Bible guys are on to start things off, and then we'll move into the guys in the power panel. We'll talk about everything that was on the news on the weekend.
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17: 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Welcome to the program. No victocrats allowed because we've got a country to save. 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
22: 888-971-SAGE, 888-971-7243. I am Larry Elder. We are on the news channel. Earlier, I played you a clip from Tom Sowell suggesting that we are doomed. And one of the reasons he feels that way is because of the intolerance of the left, the willingness to use violence to get their way, A large percentage of Democrats say using violence is okay if it advances their agenda. So if you can't persuade Congress, eliminate the filibuster. You can't persuade Congress, eliminate the Senate. You can't get elected, eliminate the Electoral College. You don't like the president? Have the president elected from the House of Representatives after getting rid of the Senate. Let in a bunch of illegal aliens over the course of 4 years. Abolish ICE so they're not deported. This is extremely scary stuff. And what did Biden say? The number one threat to the homeland was white supremacy. And the biggest existential threat to the planet was not radical Islam. It's climate change. These professors are radical. The ones coming under them, assistant professors who will someday take their job, are even more radical than they are. So you're sending kids off to college with some common sense, and they come out hating America, hating capitalism, sometimes hating their own parents. The good news is that Republicans and independents aren't buying the socialism stuff, but Democrats are. Gallup has tracked Democrats' view of socialism since 2012. At the time, 50% viewed it favorably. By 2018, the number was 57%. By 2021, 65%. And in September last year, 66%. Meanwhile, capitalism, not faring very well. 51% of Democrats supported capitalism. In 2018, that number now has fallen to 42%. There's some other polls, too. According to a Washington Post Ipsos poll, 3 in 4 Democrats say they'd be open to having a Democrat socialist for president. 3 in 4. Overall, 55% of U.S. adults said they would not. Even that number is scary. DSA-endorsed candidates have won at least 35 primaries and local elections as of late June in states from New York to Pennsylvania to Georgia to Oregon and Utah. And a DSA member is running against the mayor of Los Angeles. Interestingly, she has not been endorsed by the DSA. Zoran Mamdani, of course, is the mayor of the largest city in America, a DSA city council member in Washington, D.C., won the Democratic primary for the mayor of the nation's capital. And there is a Democrat socialist who is the mayor of Seattle. Meanwhile, 10 years ago, the DSA membership was at 8,000, 8,500. It is now 120,000. More than 250 members or allies hold elective office in 40 states. And the platform lays it all out. Public ownership of large corporations, eliminating police and prisons, cutting the budget for the Pentagon, ultimately eliminating the budget. We talked about abolishing the Senate, abolishing the Electoral College. But there is some good news. Outside of Democrats, socialism remains pretty unpopular. According to a Fox poll, just 30% view socialism favorably. And about the DSA itself, 43% have an unfavorable view of it, 25% favorable. Popular among Democrats, not anybody else. A Post poll, the Washington Post poll I mentioned earlier, found that registered voters dislike Democratic Socialist leaders by a 42% to 17% margin. Independents, 30% negative, 12% positive. Bad news is that in a survey of registered voters, 32% say they would be more likely to support a candidate who calls themselves a Democrat Socialist. Just 27% said they would be more likely to support a candidate who identified with MAGA. Percent said the Democratic Socialist label would make them less likely to vote for somebody. 57% said the same thing about a MAGA label. But I view that more just the constant bombardment attack against Donald Trump and the failure by the media to give him credit for anything, and the fact that most people now get their news through their feeds, whether it's Microsoft or Apple or Google or Yahoo or TikTok or YouTube, and it is relentless negative news against Donald Trump. Do you want your taxes raised? Typical standard Republican position is lower taxes, which Donald Trump has. Typical Republican position is to lower regulations, which Donald Trump supports. Strong national security, strong borders. So when you look at his policies, pretty standard Republican stuff. What they don't like is the way he's gone after the media and gotten more and more people now to feel that you can't trust the media. Popularized the expression fake news. He's insulted politicians. Something like his style. But as far as where the ball lands, as I said before, people are better off now than during Biden. Certainly the borders are secured. And as unpopular as the Iranian war is, the fact that he has now set back their nuclear program benefits every human being on the face of the earth. Now, did you know that Abdul El-Sayed has a half-sister teacher at the University of Chicago where Obama once taught? I'm not sure who's crazier. Her name is Irman Abdel Hadi. She's the assistant professor of comparative human development. I don't know what that even means. Here is Irman Abdel Hadi, Abdul El-Sayed's half-sister, number 80.
0: It's Iman Abdel Hadi. I am an assistant professor at the University of Chicago. And I co-wrote a novel called Everything for Everyone, an oral history of the New York Commune, 2052 to 2072. One of the sort of theories of the book is that we can live in a society of abundance without the institutions that currently rule our lives, basically without the market and without capital, without profit. So we imagine a future society in which people collectivize their labor and collectivize the kind of wealth of humanity and manage it in small social units, communes, and without the nation state, right? So, and without money. So it's a society in which we all sort of contribute in various ways.
22: There's a word for that. The word's communism. From each according to his ability, to each according to his needs. Let's hear it one more time.
0: It's Iman Abdel Hadi. I am an assistant professor at the University of Chicago, and I co-wrote a novel called Everything for Everyone, an oral history of the New York Commune, 2052 to 2072. One of the sort of theories of the book is that we can live in a society
22: more
0: of abundance
22: on her
0: without
22: in just a second. wait till you hear what she said about the university she works for. 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
15: 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The news never stops, and neither does your schedule. That's why we're here, keeping you up to date with all the biggest stories of the day. We're 101.1, The Answer, where Little Rock comes to talk. Breaking news, real analysis, no apologies. This is 101.1, The Answer.
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22: 888-971-SAGE, 888-971-7243. I am Larry Elder. We are Salem News Channel. Let's hear this again. This is Abdul El Sayed's half-sister. She teaches at the University of Chicago, number 80.
0: Iman Abdelhazi. I am an assistant professor at the University of Chicago, and I co-wrote a novel called Everything for Everyone, an oral history of the New York Commune, 2052 to 2072. One of the sort of theories of the book is that we can live in a society of abundance without the without the institutions that currently rule our lives, basically without the market and without capital, without profit. So we imagine a future society in which people collectivize their labor and collectivize the kind of wealth of humanity and manage it in small social units, communes, and without the nation state, right? So, and without money. So it's a society in which we all sort of contribute in various ways.
22: By the way, the two of them are reportedly very close, and she's been supporting his candidacy. She was among a dozen arrested at a facility where they blocked ICE vehicles. She was charged with two felony counts of aggravated battery for spitting on police officers. That was in October of last year. The charges are still pending. At a socialism conference in 2025, she denounced her employer, the University of Chicago, and she said, F the University of Chicago, called it evil, and called it a colonial landlord, but explained she's there because it's the, quote, best shot at power, close quote. She holds the institution she works for in contempt, but works there. Probably cashes her check. Now, about El Sayed, CNN says that the polls have him down 5 points. First time a Michigan Democrat down like this century, number 76.
3: Michigan Senate Rogers versus El Sayed. Look at this, a new Fox News poll. Rogers is actually up by 4 points. He's up by 4 points. It's close, but a Republican is ahead in Michigan. And why? Why? What is going on? Look among independents. Rogers actually leads by five. This is extremely unusual because across the political map, as I was looking at these different Fox News polls, I couldn't find another example where the Republican was actually leading among independents. And it turns out that candidate quality may in fact matter, at least in terms of how voters see it, because in this same poll, the Democratic candidate for governor was ahead. So this is unique to the Senate race, and it is quite a troubling result for Democrats and quite a heartening one for Republicans.
4: So do you have a sense then, Harry, of what it is that is contributing to this, the struggles, right, that Abdul El-Sayed is? Is it that Rogers is a stronger candidate, or is it that El-Sayed has more issues for voters to deal with?
3: It is all about Abdul El-Sayed. He is a weak candidate, at least by the metrics that we normally look at. And you can just take a look here. Okay, the net favorability rating of the Dem Senate candidates across these northern battlegrounds, you'll notice there's only one candidate, Wren, one who has an unfavorable rating higher than his favorable rating, and it is significantly higher. Look how far underwater Abdul El-Sayed is. He is 13 points underwater under there in Lake Michigan. My goodness gracious, Troy Jackson in Maine, he's at plus one. You got Sherrod Brown at plus four in Ohio, and Josh Turek in Iowa way above there at plus 18 points. This is extremely unusual. Again, across the map, Democrats have done such a good job recruiting candidates who are well-liked by the voters. Again, I looked at all the Fox News polls. All the Democrats were above water except for Abdul El-Sayed, and he is 13 points underwater. This is all about Abdul El-Sayed being a weak candidate, at least in the minds of the voters.
4: And so then just putting that in perspective, too, in the state of Michigan, this is, I mean, you touched on this, right? But this is especially important when you look at things in the state of Michigan.
3: Yeah, okay. So you look at this first slide, right? You see that Mike Rogers is ahead right by 4 points. Well, I was interested because I couldn't think of another example where you actually had a Democratic candidate who was down at least 4 points. 4 points in a Senate poll in Michigan, and it turns out for this entire century, Abdul El-Sayed is the only one in a poll that meets CNN standards for publication. This is extremely, extremely, extremely unusual. Abdul El-Sayed breaking records in the ways that you don't want to. In fact, he is the first Democrat down by this much, as I said, in a century since 1994. Now, I will note, obviously, we have a campaign to go, and I think there are different ways you can look at this metric, right? That's
22: Eric is in Atlanta. Eric, you're on the Larry Elder Show. Thank you so much for calling.
5: Mr. Elder, how are you and your family?
22: I'm well, sir. How are you?
5: I'm well, sir. I believe we need to quit calling these people DSA. They're not of America. They're not for America. We have to quit legitimizing these people by giving them a moniker like GOP, like DNC. It familiarizes them to us, and they can't be familiarized, man. They need to be beaten down. We need to take this drive towards socialism personally, man. and we're not. This is a real thing, man. We can't say DSA because it makes it so familiar. We can't be familiar with these people, man.
22: I hear you, Eric. Yeah, the Democrat-socialist thing. Bernie Sanders calls himself a socialist, a Democrat-socialist. They're socialists. They believe government ownership of the means of production. And when you hear what El Sayed's sister said, we should take over the means of production, equalize our labor, that's communism. Right out of the Communist Manifesto. Dr. Jill Biden's former press secretary is named Michael LaRosa. He says he can't support socialist El Sayed, number 50.
6: It's because you put this out on X on Sunday, and I said, get Michael on the air. You're talking
7: about,
6: you said that you're supporting Mike Rogers in Michigan instead of Abdul Rahman El Sayed, and you said this: I refuse to defend or support anyone with an SS Totenkopf tattoo simply because they had a D next to their name. I won't defend or support anyone who's too cowardly to stand up to extremists who think the mother of my best friend who jumped from 95 stories because the alternative was worse deserved what happened to her. Yet there are so many Democrats who are willing to give these folks a pass just because, hey, it's all about getting elected.
7: Look,
6: it's not about personal.
7: I want the Democrats to win. I think they're going to win the Senate. I think they're going to win the House. I want Chuck Schumer and Brian Schatz to be the next majority leaders. I want to do it without El Sayed. And that can be done. But this isn't what I signed up for. Totenkopf and SS and defending it and then defending. And Hassan Piker is just not the leader of my party. And it's okay for Democrats to say that. My old boss, Chris Matthews, was on TV this morning saying Democrats just need to do the hard part for politicians, which is sometimes standing up to your friends.
8: Right. Having a spine. All right, gentlemen, thanks so much for being with us.
6: Thanks.
22: I didn't sign up for this. Number 55.
9: He's a fraud. You were talking about money in politics, right? He has the opportunity right now to tell the Democratic super PACs that are running ads on his behalf
8: to get out
9: of Michigan.
8: You're talking about Sayed. Sayed should be saying this.
9: That's right. Elizabeth, you can't bash the system on a Monday and benefit from it on a Tuesday.
8: Yeah.
9: And that's exactly what he's doing. He's taking money from NVIDIA and big tech and big healthcare. He's just not telling you that.
8: Yeah.
9: He's also, they're super PACs who, by the way, are funded by corporate PACs. And
22: so Abdul El Sayed, who says he doesn't want to take money from super PACs, taking money from super PACs. What a

0: with SR News. I'm Keith Peters in Washington. The U.S. Army temporarily halted all Apache helicopter training missions after a fatal crash in Texas earlier this week killed two soldiers. The Army said the stand down announced Friday will remain in effect until investigators have a better understanding of the cause of the accident. The Army is investigating the crash that happened Wednesday outside of Salado, Texas, which is not far from Fort Hood. The Pacific-based aircraft carrier USS George Washington has begun heading towards the Middle East as reports have emerged of mental health and supply issues aboard the long-deployed USS Abraham Lincoln. The Lincoln has been supporting the U.S. war against Iran, and its deployment has included a record-setting uninterrupted time at sea of more than 240 days. More details at SRNNews.com.
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3: 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CNN's Scott Jennings, Mike Gallagher, and Larry Elder, bringing you sharp insight, lively debate, and the perspective you've been looking for. 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From Little Rock to the natural state and beyond. This is 101.1, The Answer. 101.1, The Answer, where Little Rock comes to talk. 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
5: 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The man you just now heard going after El Sayed for claiming he doesn't take PAC money while taking PAC money. His name is Michael LaRosa. He's the former press secretary for Jill Biden. He used to work for Chris Matthews, who was the press secretary for the Speaker of the House, Democrat Tip O'Neill. President Reagan was president at the time, and O'Neill and he disagreed on policy, but they would smoke cigars, have drinks, and tell jokes at the end of the day. Can you imagine that era now? When Reagan ran for re-election in 1984, he won 49 states. The only one he didn't win was Minnesota. And he ran against somebody who was from Minnesota, senator from Minnesota. And he barely lost Minnesota. I cannot imagine a world where a Republican or a Democrat could win 49 of 50 states. Can you? That's exactly what happened in 1984. Chris Matthews is the one I play a lot, who says most white people would not vote for somebody if they thought they were a racist. I play it because the idea that Donald Trump is a racist and a blatant racist, his detractors say, is completely inconsistent with common sense. You want to win? And Chris Matthews wrote a book called Hardball, a very good book about politics. I have it in my library. He talks about the nuts and bolts of getting elected. Sharp guy, lefty, but sharp guy. And he said most white people would not vote for somebody if they thought he or she was racist. Here's what he said about the DSA platform. And he was on BS Now when he was speaking. Number 54.
6: Here's what I think. And I've been thinking about this for days now. The DSA has done a favor to non-DSA Democrats, to regular Democrats who are regular members of the party. They've listed what they believe in. Their chair made that clear. It's in Peggy Noonan's column this week. It's very clear. We're going to get rid of ICE, not just ICE. We're going to get rid of the border. We're not going to have a border anymore. We're not going to effectively control people coming in and out of the country. And so I think we're going to get rid of prisons. We're going to get rid of the Pentagon. We're going to negotiate. Well, what happens when your hostages are your former diplomats, like what happened with President Carter? People take your diplomats hostages. What do you do then? You need an army. You don't like to have an army, but you do need to have one. All these positions can be denied by any regular Democrat. All you have to do is go out there and say, thank you, DSA, for telling us what you believe in. I don't believe in that stuff. And discriminate, because you can't follow AOC. I like AOC generally, but she came out and said, we're just a big tent party. Well, the problem with the big tent defense is every Democrat has to defend all this crap coming from the left. They've got to say, I believe in all this crazy stuff, and that makes me a Democrat. You've got to say, no, I'm not a member of the DSA, and here's why, and make it very clear. So it's going to require politicians to be good politicians and say, here's where I stand.
7: Right.
6: This is what I'm a regular Democrat. I'm for labor unions. I'm for opportunity for everybody. I'm for civil rights. I'm for all the things I believe in as a Democrat, but I'm not with this crowd. And I think that's going to be a line that has to be drawn by Democrats, because I'm telling you, the last 6 weeks of this election is going to be an attack on El Sayed and the DSA in New York and the Mamdani, and it's all going to come out and blame every Democrat for everything the DSA is doing. I don't believe in the DSA plan. I don't believe in their checklist of what they believe in. I'll say so. But running for office is going to require that, I think, before now, before the election.
5: The problem is, majority of Democrats support the plan. Majority of Democrats support socialism. Majority of Democrats have a far more positive view of socialism than they do among capitalism. They said nothing for 4 years when the borders were wide open. They have no problem raising taxes on billionaires and millionaires. So the daylight between the DSA candidates and the Democratic Party, it's pretty narrow. El Sayed's defeated opponent has now embraced him, but even she says that he's receiving funding from super PACs, as he says, I don't get any money from super PACs. All of this and more. I'm Larry Elder.
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5: 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The chances of the Democrats taking control of the Senate without winning Michigan are not very good. El Sayed's sister, the one who teaches at University of Chicago, celebrated what happened on October 7, and she responded to a post put up by Bernie Sanders who called the attack horrifying. Here's what she said, quote, "What a disappointment. If you can't stand with a people that have been held in open prison for 16 years, finally fighting their oppressors, How can you claim to stand for justice? End of quote. This is Abdul El-Sayed's sister. Now, about him claiming he doesn't take any money from super PACs, his defeated opponent said that he did, even though she supports him now. Said she'll do whatever he asks her to do for him to win. Number 46.
13: He's talking about big money in politics. This is something Abdul El-Sayed has been talking about on the campaign trail. Get the money out of politics. Get the money into your pocket. AIPAC spent big on you to get you elected. Obviously, you came close but did not succeed. Your then opponent.
14: Well, let's be very clear. Let's be clear, Elizabeth. There was spending in my race from Democrats, Democratic super PACs. There was spending. I don't know if your graphic is right, by the way, the one you showed up. I mean, with all due respect, Abdul had a super PAC. I think he's got some super PACs now. I don't think that $7 million number, maybe that was super PAC money. Look, I had Democrats supporting me. And yes, I'm supported, you know, by American Jews who share my Zionist views. You know, I contain my multitudes. I'm a manufacturing expert. Is there something else you're getting at here?
5: Yeah, what you're getting at is he claims he doesn't take super PAC money while taking super PAC money. Hassan Piker spoke at Yale and praised the fall of the Soviet Union. This is in April, number 53.
15: The fall of the USSR was one of the greatest catastrophes of the 20th century. Just wait, listen, maybe you'll agree. Not only was there incalculable harm done to every single country under its banner, child prostitution, skyrocketing suicide rates, life expectancy plummeting, but America was no longer contested around the globe. And it is precisely because of the

0: AOC appear. He campaigned really hard for Francesca Hong for the governor's race in Wisconsin and lost. But here's what he said about this. Number 43.
1: We lose, we organize, we win. Yeah. So, first and foremost, let's get started. Francesca Hong was able to draw immense turnout. And she was able to do this without any national endorsements, any local major endorsements, no Mark Pecan endorsement, no Bernie endorsement, no AOC endorsement. I was the de facto largest surrogate for the candidate. Okay? The fact that she was able to, alongside the local DSA chapters, the fact that this campaign was able to bring this much turnout is incredible. Okay? It is incredible. Do not let anybody discourage you. Do not let anybody try to under...
0: Scott Jennings put together a montage of things that Hassan Piker said, including disparaging comments about blacks. Hassan Piker says now he's going to sue Scott Jennings. Number 67.
1: This was a Scott Jennings clip. This is the RNC strategy. It was the initial clip came from the RNC, and now Scott Jennings is highlighting it. This is such an egregious lie. It is such an egregious instance of defamation that numerous people who hate me, like literally hate me, have actually gone out to bat and said, this is the worst instance of defamation that I have seen. I hope you sue him, which I am. I'm in the process of I'm working through litigation right now.
0: Now, the guy who won the primary over Francesca Hong said he doesn't agree with her socialist policies, but he won't say which ones. That's what I'm saying. There's no difference. Number 61.
2: She had some positions that she took where she supported a state-run public bank, taxpayer-subsidized childcare, government-owned grocery stores, Medicare for all, abolishing ICE. Do you support any of those positions? Do the two of you have any of that in common?
3: You know, we won't always agree on everything. And no, we don't agree on all of those different positions that you just named off. But we do know this, that MAGA extremism is not the way that we want to go. It's not where our state wants to go, and it's not the way that our country should be going. And at the end of the day, we need to make sure that we can defeat Donald Trump's legacy and make sure that Tom Tiffany doesn't become our governor. And so I love the fact that, particularly when it comes down to Democrats as well as independents and those who are willing to come to the table, we can have the hard discussions about how we reach our goals, but we don't have to agree on everything.
0: Did not say what he disagreed with. I mean, take Kamala Harris, number 70.
4: Structural change. I think we need to revisit the efficacy of the Electoral College. I think we need to expand the Supreme Court and look at reforms. You know, so much of what we are dealing with right now, back to the point of just a violation of civil rights and all that your parents and mine fought for, the Supreme Court decisions by this court that was basically at this point hand-selected by Donald Trump.
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5: In 1783, the Revolutionary War was nearly over, but America's future remained uncertain. Officers in the Continental Army were angry. Congress had failed to provide promised pay, and some considered using the Army's power to force the government's hand. George Washington understood their frustration, but he also knew the liberty they had fought to win could be destroyed by the very army that secured it. Washington confronted his officers and urged them to choose honor, patience, and loyalty to the Republic over rebellion. He could have used their anger to increase his own power. Instead, he used his influence to restrain it. Power asks what it can take. Character asks what duty requires. Washington's lesson still stands. Freedom survives when leaders place principle above ambition and remain faithful to God, country, and the people they serve.
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9: 888-971-SAGE, 888-971-7243. I am Larry Elder. We are Salem News Channel. 12 states are spending billions to build ways around the Strait of Hormuz. Betting parlors now rank AOC as most likely to win the Democratic nomination for president. President Trump had a thing or two to say about that. And the member of the European Parliament representing Poland blasted European countries for allowing unfettered immigration, he says, that increases the likelihood of terrorism. All of this and more, 888-971-SAGE. The problem with saying that these DSA candidates are not like us is that they are. I just played you Kamala Harris talking about ending the Electoral College, expanding the courts. Adam Schiff. Well, you know, we just have to accept this because we need to win the midterms. Number 58.
10: There's kind of a lot going on for Democrats right now. We in Washington have been watching very closely some of these primaries. You had progressive Abdul El-Sayed just beat establishment-backed Democrat in Michigan. Dozens of DSA-backed candidates are winning primaries across the country. Today is election day, and Wisconsin Democrats might nominate Democratic Socialist Francesca Hong for governor. Here in California, though, voters nominated the most establishment-credentialed Democrat in a crowded governor's field. You'll hear from Javier Becerra in a moment here. San Francisco just handed its moderate mayor a clean sweep. Is this one Democratic Party right now? Like, what's going on, Senator?
11: It is one Democratic Party, and I think if we want to be in the majority, we're going to have to be a big tent party. I would much rather have that diversity in our party than have it outside the party.
9: I would much rather have people who want to abolish ICE inside the party than outside the party. I'd much rather have people who want to abolish the Senate that you serve on inside the party than outside the party. Rahm Emanuel was Barack Obama's chief of staff, former mayor of Chicago. Number 64.
12: B, I want to be very clear. If you control the border, you send a signal that people who break the law don't get rewarded. And I'm so angry at my party, not only losing control of the border, but in the 2020 debate, raising your hand and saying, I'm going to give health care to people that cross illegally. From a, forget the immigration policy, the value system. You have American families suffocating under health care costs. Not everybody universally covered, but we're significantly well on our way there. And you're talking about free health care to having crossed the border illegally? At every level, that was foolish by the party.
9: He's probably going to run for president. He said we lost control of the border, and every single person in that debate stage raised his or her hand and said, I will give health care to illegal aliens. I'm Larry Elder.
2: I ain't got no.
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14: 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In a world of noise, truth cuts through. 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
15: News this hour from Town Hall. I'm Keith Peters in Washington. It's a disappointing July retail sales report as American shoppers cut their spending.
16: An unexpected slip of 0.6%. It's the biggest drop since May of 2025 and raised concerns on Wall Street. Heather Long, chief economist at Navy Federal Credit Union, says American consumers are showing signs of fatigue. The July snapshot found consumers spent less on gas, automobiles, car parts, appliances, electronics, and online shopping. While it's too early to sound a retreat, the data released Friday by the Commerce Department, along with a sluggish jobs report, could be good news for those waiting for lower interest rates. Many economists still expect solid growth for the third quarter, but in the wake of the retail sales report, many have lowered their forecasts. I'm Jennifer King.
15: President Donald Trump is asking the U.S. Supreme Court to allow construction of his White House ballroom to continue.
17: The Trump administration is asking the U.S. Supreme Court to allow the White House to continue construction of President Donald Trump's $400 million, 90,000 square foot ballroom project while it appeals a lower court order to stop the work. Trump's Solicitor General on Friday petitioned the High Court, saying the project also includes a military complex and is vital for national security. Last week, a divided three-judge panel of the U.S. Court of Appeals for the District of Columbia Circuit ruled that Trump had to stop construction because Congress had not approved the project and that he does not have unilateral authority to build the ballroom where the White House East Wing once stood. Donna Warner, Washington.
15: The U.S. Army temporarily halted all Apache helicopter training missions after a fatal crash in Texas earlier this week killed two soldiers. On Wall Street, the Dow down by 107 points, the NASDAQ dropping 73, the S&P 500 lower by 13. More on these stories at townhall.com.
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